0: struggles, you know, who I was as a person, who I wanted to be as a person, the different things I was willing to do to myself in the self-harm realm. And, you know, and part of that is, you know, childhood for me was an interesting experience. And it's still, even now, like, it's an interesting experience because I get to talk with my parents a lot about, you know, because they want to know, what was it like for you growing up? And it's always a challenge because who my parents are now is not who my parents were then.
1: Right.
0: You know, and growing up, my mom and dad really tried. They really tried to love us well and to do things well, but they had their baggage and they had the baggage that their parents gave them. And, you know, it's easy to look back at the past and go, okay, well, if I had been there, I would do it differently. And the reality is, no, you wouldn't. You, if you'd have been them, raised like they were, you would have done the exact same things that they would have done. And there were some definite issues in our house growing up. And a lot of those issues affected me in ways that just kind of fed that self-loathing.
1: Yeah.
0: You know, this wouldn't happen if I was loved, that kind of thing. But man, they were really trying. And my parents bought into kind of that mid-early 90s belief that if you just take your kids to school, if you'll just take, not school, that's not right. If you just take your kids to church,
1: sure,
0: and you take them to the classes and you do the Wednesday night, then everything's going to be fine. And that's what we did. We did the really normal American nominal Christianity. Go to church on Sunday, do whatever you want the other 6 days of the week, and then go to church again on Sunday. And the one upside to the way we were raised in that particular denomination was that we were given a deep love for Scripture. Mm-hmm. We were in the Scripture all the time. And that, for me, was a big part of even just eventually becoming Catholic.
1: Yeah.
0: Because for me, part of the journey was, if I'm going to come into the church, the Scripture has to be a part of this.
1: Right.
0: And for that, I'm very thankful. But the rest of it was just this endless cycle of, I want to love Jesus, but I hate who I am as a person.
1: Well, and it's interesting too, because probably, you know, the suspicion towards the instruments and other, I would imagine other things, other details of daily life, that suspicion, I would guess, played into that cycle in the sense of, you know, really setting one up to despair because it's setting up such a high standard without really knowing the heart of it.
0: Right.
1: Yeah.
0: Yeah. I mean, I remember as a young adult going to guys within the church who were older than me and asking them, why is it that I feel more alive in my car listening to this song by this person with the drums and the guitar and all the stuff than I do when I'm standing in worship? Mm-hmm. And then internally, you're constantly fighting, well, but I enjoy this and I like that, but this church says that it's wrong. Or I have this addiction problem, but I can't get rid of it. Mm-hmm. You know, what does that mean? Does God really actually love me, or am I like one of the rejects? Or,
1: yeah,
0: you know, and so you fight that whole battle the whole time, but that
1: it's probably really hard to make sense too of, like, how do I regard my body as a creation of God,
0: right,
1: you know, and my human nature, right? That really makes it difficult to understand how to deal with experiences of pain and addiction and those kind, right, of things, because you've been divorced from what God has made.
0: Right. And there's no historical context to base your faith on.
1: Right.
0: So you don't have anywhere to go to be like, okay, well, did anybody write about this struggle? Did anybody talk about this struggle?
1: Right.
0: And I'm sure, like, at some point we'll get into that, but, like, yeah, as a Catholic, I can point you to 100 things. I can point you to 100 saints,
1: yeah,
0: that have all said, well, if you're dealing with this, then here's the route that you walk. And, but as a kid, I didn't have that. I just had, I hate me and I'm supposed to be good. So what do I do with that? Mm-hmm. You know, and all the time really wanting to love Christ.
1: Yeah. We'll get into it more later. I don't derail it too much now, but, like, there's the importance of the explicit teachings of a particular faith, but also sort of the background paradigm, the worldview, you know, and the church, the paradigm of a very sacramental worldview, recognizing that your human nature is good, oriented towards happiness, but it's just been disfigured by sin. Right. Like, that backdrop is so important to then, like, processing experiences, right, of life properly. And the church is there to kind of give us, like, you, I don't know if it was on the show or beforehand, but Chesterton's quote about, right, the church gives us the walls of the playground,
0: right,
1: you know, to keep us headed in the right path.
0: Yeah, but everything that you need is available to you.
1: Yeah.
0: So we get through childhood, we get to college, all kinds of dark, ugly things in college. Mm-hmm. And then near the end of my 4+ years, my wife and I get married.
1: Which college?
0: So I went to Abilene Christian University in Abilene, Texas.
1: All right.
0: And I was a bit of a speedy young man in high school, and I did track and field and athletics, and went to Oklahoma Christian on a full ride scholarship and got hurt, had to retire. And my soon-to-be wife was going to school in Abilene Christian. It was closer to home. So I transferred to Abilene Christian and no idea what to do with my life. I think I changed majors maybe like 5, 6, 7 times. And every time just trying to find that thing and that would help me feel okay with me.
1: Yeah.
0: Well, if I have this major, then maybe I'll be okay. Or if I wear these clothes, maybe I'll be okay. And my wife will tell you she has seen more iterations of me as a human being than probably most people go through in their life because I was constantly trying to find that thing that would make me okay.
1: Right.
0: So I met my bride in high school at the end of our senior year. And we dated for a good bit. We had a few black holes in there. And then near the end of our college career, we got married. And it was that beginning where we're trying to figure out how to do life. We're trying to be grown adults. We're trying to do this thing. I don't know what I'm doing. I end up unemployed for 6 months. My wife's working. We're bleeding money pretty fast. And my mom says, hey, why don't you try substitute teaching? Why don't you substitute? And then figure out if you like this teaching thing, because you tried that once. And if you like the teaching thing, then you can finish your certificate and go get a teaching job. I said, okay, that's a good idea. At least I can make a little bit of money because we're hurting. And I did that. And part of that is how we got to this place of like, okay, I think we're on a different kind of faith journey, because I finished my teaching certificate. I got a job teaching in a little bitty town of West, just north of Waco, Texas. And we moved to Waco. And it was in Waco that my wife and I are going to church. There was a Church of Christ there that we were participating in. And my wife's sister comes home from this retreat. And she starts talking about it. And she's talking about Jesus and the Holy Spirit in ways that I've never heard before. And dreams, and God speaks, and he talks to us. I'm like, that's insane. What do you mean, like, God talks to us? That's nuts. And we go for a walk a few days after this experience, and my wife just out of the blue looks at me and she goes, do you want to go to that? Because there's a women's version and a men's version. I said, do you want to go? Is that something you want to be on? And I was like, man, I don't know why, but I really do. I really want to go. And it's not your normal retreat, right? So usual retreats are 3 to 4 days. This was 6.5 days. And the stuff that you normally do in a 3-day retreat, we did in the first 6 hours. And everything after that was just running full steam after the Lord.
1: Wow.
0: And in the middle of that retreat, we did a fast. And it was the first time I'd ever heard fasting outside of like Jesus fasted the wilderness. And the guy came out and he said, okay, we're going to do a monastic fast. I'm like, well, first of all, what do you mean by monastic? What does that even mean? I don't know what that means. And the instructions we were given were you're going to go out, you're going to spend time with the Lord. You're not going to eat and you're not going to talk. Here's all the things you're going to work through and you can come back at this time. Now, thankfully, they gave us Gatorade because it was July in Texas. And if you go out into the wilderness without anything to drink in July in Texas, you don't come back.
1: Right.
0: So we were equipped. We were sent out and I worked through some things. I cried a lot of tears and I came back and the guy in charge said, you'll know when it's time to break the fast. And that's all I'm going to tell you. Okay, cool. So we come back and they start playing the worship music. And the facilitator and the volunteers, they all start worshiping. Okay, so we can talk. So we all start worshiping. They bring out a table and they set the table down and they line up all the implements for communion. And this is a Protestant retreat. So it's just normal, you know, flatbread, grape juice. And the guys start lining up. So I get in line and we're singing a song and the song starts playing in the background. And I go from being in the room and I really hesitate because I don't even know the right language for this.
1: Sure, sure.
0: But what felt like a vision.
1: Yeah.
0: And I am in the upper room with Christ. And he takes a piece of bread and he breaks it and he hands it to me and he kisses me on the forehead and he says, it's good. And I just like broke on my knees, puddle, boogers, tears, the whole messy everything. Because I knew in that moment that Christ wasn't talking about the bread. He was talking about me. Mm. It was the first time I'd ever heard anybody say something like that in a way that it got past all of the layers of self-hate.
1: Yeah.
0: And I came home radically different. Got off the bus. My wife is standing there. She looks at me and she goes, you're shiny. And I don't know what you mean by that. She's like, I don't know. There's like a glow to you or something. So I come home. And I was talking about it earlier. I come home and I had this room in my house at this point. We've been married a few years. And it was called the Bat Cave. And it was wall-to-wall shelves, exactly what you'd think it would be. It was wall-to-wall shelves, comic books, action figures, thousands of dollars. And my wife's at work. It's summer. I'm off from teaching. So I go in the room. I box everything up. I put it in a shelf, a chair, and a place to sit my Bible. And my wife comes home. She says, what are you doing? And I said, I'm either funding a mission trip or I'm funding a college fund. And she's like, well, hold on. What do you mean by like college fund? Mm-hmm. I said, well, I think we've been wrong. Because when we got married, our agreement was we're going to wait 5 years to have kids. We're super young. We got married really young. We don't know each other. We don't know how to do life. We don't know how to be adults. We need to do some life together and then talk about having kids. And somewhere around year three, all of our friends had kids. My in-laws had kids. And nothing about having kids looked cool. It looked awful. And my wife and I are having a blast. We're living it up. We're doing all kinds of fun things. And so we get to this point and we said, okay, you know what? If God doesn't do anything, when I turn 30, I'm going to go get fixed. And we're just not going to do this kid thing because kids seem like they're pretty terrible. And I met Christ. I had that vision of Christ at the age of 29, 3 months before my birthday. And I came back and I was like, babe, I think we're wrong. I think actually God wants to give us kids. And I think kids are a big deal. Because we were at the retreat and we're in the room and a man is sitting there and he's confessing to the whole room that he judged one woman for having an abortion and then helped a second woman go have an abortion. Mm. And he lays down on the ground and he starts weeping in front of Christ. And the guy who's facilitating it, he said, you know, he shouldn't be the only one on the floor. If anybody in this room has helped participate, done anything with abortion, you need to be on the floor confessing and repenting to Christ. There were 24 of us at that retreat. Three of us didn't get on the floor. And I was one of the three. And I remember looking around the room and praying for these guys and thinking, oh man, kids are a big deal.
1: Yeah.
0: I came home, so my wife had this conversation and she goes, okay, I have to go. Because you're up here now and I'm down here now and I don't know what to do with this. I need to go. So she goes. And the Lord speaks over and over and over again about wanting to give us the gift of the fruit of her womb, like wanting to bless us, wanting us to have kids. She comes back and she's like, yeah, I think we're supposed to have kids.
1: Wow.
0: And 3 months later, we were pregnant with my son.
1: Oh, praise God.
0: And we have two beautiful children, and they're a huge part of our story. Yeah. So we do all of that, but I come back from that retreat, and I told my wife, I said, I'm not going back to the Church of Christ. I'm done. Yeah. I have been free to worship. I've listened to music with instruments. Like, I've had all of it, and I'm not going back to that because that feels like slavery. Not slavery. That's intense. It feels like I've been chained.
1: Yeah.
0: And I would like to be unchained now. So we left the Church of Christ. We explored some different churches, and we end up at this non-denominational church, which was kind of a big deal in Waco. And I watch all these different people worship, and I'm like, Dad, yes. That's what I just experienced, and that's what I want all the time. These people are coming back hot and sweaty and tired from worshiping in front of God, and that's what I want. I want to love God with my everything. So we joined that church, and we're there for a couple of years, and one of the young adult leaders says, hey, we're going to take a retreat to South Africa. If you want to go, let's go. And I'm like, I'm in. I don't know how to get a passport. I don't know anything about missions. I don't know anything about anything, but I'm going because I think that's what Jesus wants me to do. So I had all that stuff that I boxed up, I sold, paid for a good chunk of my mission trip. We go to South Africa, and it's the coolest thing I've ever done. I'm just getting to tell people about Jesus and love people where they are and love the people that I'm working with. And it was incredible. It's the first time I'd really ever been outside of Texas. Mm-hmm. And I came back and just like, let's go. Life is amazing. And it was about a year after that mission trip where I woke up from a dream. And my wife and I and our son were all in South Africa together. And I got to Jennifer and I said, I don't know what to do with this. I need to like ask some pastors about this dream. So I asked a few pastors and the young family pastor, he said, I think the Lord's inviting you to go back, but I think you all need to go. If you can't all go, I wouldn't go. So we did. We emptied our bank account. I mean, we went. We were like, we're going. And the Lord wants us to go. So the three of us get on a plane and go back to South Africa. We spent a week there. We have an incredible time. And it was at that trip that I came back to my wife and I said, I think I want to do this forever. I want to just go to the world and tell people about Jesus because people don't know how amazing Jesus is.
1: Wow.
0: I want to do that. How do we do that? So we came back and people in our church said, well, if you're serious about it, you need to do our discipleship school. He said, okay, how do we make that happen? We're both working full time. We have a little boy. We have some, you know, house in the suburbs of Waco. What do? So we sold our house. We sold a big chunk of our stuff. We moved into a little bitty house in Waco proper. And we did the discipleship school at night. So I would work all day. Jen became full-time mom. We hired one of the greatest human beings on the planet to be our babysitter. Mm-hmm. I left her to pieces. She's like one of my kids. And we did this discipleship school for a year.
1: Is something there at the church?
0: At the church. Okay. It was a part of their program.
1: Gotcha.
0: And so we did that. And in the midst of all that, just over and over again, had this affirmation of, yeah, you're called to go do missions. You should go do missions. And so we trained for a year. Felt like we were being called to a part of Asia, and we finished the year and we moved to Houston. And in Houston, we did what was called the church planting school, same umbrella church. It was just a church planting in Houston. And there was a guy down there who was running the church planting school who did missions in a part of the Middle East that takes a lot of belief in Jesus to go to that part of the world and share Christ. Yeah. And I wanted to train under him. And so we went down there, we did that. Had some bumps in the road along the way. And at the end of that year, finally had a plan for, we thought we were going to go to this part of Africa. We thought we were going to go to another part of Africa. And in the midst of all of that, we ended up in Southeast Asia. We sold everything we had, moved down into 8 suitcases. My wife's 5 months pregnant with our second. And we're like, okay, we're going to Southeast Asia.
1: Wow.
0: That's where I think if I were at a point like at, where in my story does God open the door for me to become Catholic? Mm-hmm. It was that trip. Because we get back from Southeast Asia after 7 months, and we are broken past what I can imagine. It went really, really bad. Mm-hmm. We're physically sick. We're spiritually sick. We're mentally not great. My son's having the time of his life because he's 4 and he has no idea what's going on. But we get back from that trip, and everything in us is like, I'm done. I remember sitting at a table and I'm talking with the Lord. I'm like, Lord, I don't even want to touch a paintbrush or piece of paper. I don't want to tell anybody about anything. I don't want to do anything. But I'm about to have to go back into the classroom and do all of that. I have to be Jesus to these kids. I have to make art. And I don't want to do any of it because I'm broken.
1: Yeah.
0: And I don't know what to do now.
1: Well, that's maybe a good spot for a break, Garrett. We'll go pick back up there and kind of just see how you process all that. But amazing stuff. Okay. So we'll be back in just a couple minutes. So stay tuned for that. I want to remind you, as always, that if you have questions about the Catholic Church, if you're thinking about becoming Catholic, behind the show, we have a whole network of converts to the Catholic Church and those who are asking those questions on that journey. 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So stay tuned. See you then.

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0: Welcome back to the Journey Home program. We're entering the second half of our hour tonight, speaking with Garrett Hines. He's a former evangelical missionary. And I didn't mention it earlier, but his website is garretthines.com. We'll make sure we talk about the end. But you know, I know you're an iconographer and you have a podcast. What was the
1: YouTube channel? Father's Lion Studio.
0: Father's Lion Studio. So we'll talk about those projects at the end there. But if you want to check it out in the meantime, that's garretthines.com. So Garrett, again, thanks for sharing your story with us.
1: And when we
0: left off, again, you just had this experience. You'd been so gung-ho about these mission trips, whatever. But you got back and this one went bad, as you said, and you were really processing that. But let's dig back into that just for a moment. Like, what happened? Why did it go so bad?
1: Right. So we sell everything. We move overseas. And in our minds, we're not coming back. Like, we sold our cars. We rehomed our dogs. We everything's gone.
0: Yeah.
1: And at 6 months, we just had our daughter. So she was born where we were living. Mm-hmm. We just had our daughter. I've done a major life career change. Yeah. And all of the things that are supposed to happen to drive you crazy have happened. And at 6 months, the team leaders that we're serving, they come to us, they say, hey, we finished your evaluation. And I'm like, what evaluation? I've done all your schools. I've done all your things. Yeah. Why am I here being evaluated? I thought we were good to go. Mm-hmm. And at that meeting, the short version of it, two things happened. One, they started it with, hey, we want you to know we prayed about this. It's really important. We prayed. And God said. And the last thing that a person like me needs to hear is that God said. Because the other half of that was, you're not good enough. And that was a short version. Now, that's my interpretation,
0: yeah,
1: right?
0: Yeah.
1: And those weren't the exact words that they used. But the short version was, hey, I don't think this is for you.
0: Yeah.
1: And that's okay. Go back and be, you know, whatever.
0: Yeah.
1: In my brain, I heard, thank you for affirming everything I believed over the last 30 years about how I'm not good enough. And nosedive back into that cycle of self-hate.
0: Right.
1: So we move back. And now we're trying to put all the pieces back together.
0: Mm-hmm.
1: And after about a year being back, I could tell my wife and I, we were holding it together long enough to keep my son and my newly born daughter from knowing that we're in a bad way.
0: Mm-hmm.
1: But we get to about a year and I'm thinking like, we're not recovering. We're not getting back. And there was a program that I've been listening to on podcasts, and that one of their advertisers was this place called Restoring the Soul. And it is a ministry in Colorado that focuses on counseling and therapy for people who have been hurt in ministry or missions. And I call them, I tell them my story. They're like, yeah, you should come out. And I call a friend of mine. I said, look, I'm not asking for money, but here's what I think we need to do. What do you think? And he said, yeah, I think you should go. And here's how much I'm going to give you to do it. Because it was, you could set up a scholarship fund.
0: Mm-hmm.
1: We had 4 or 5 months to be ready to go. And in 2 months, we were fully paid for. In fact, people would ask us, like, hey, can we pay for your gas? Can we pay for your, like, hotel? Can we pay for your food? And at some point, I was like, okay, no, I'm going to pay for travel expenses because I need to have skin in this game. This is my healing and my wife's healing. And I really deeply appreciate that everybody's paid for this, but I need to pay for some of this because this is my soul at work here. So we go. And in the middle of all that, our counselor says, hey, you guys really need liturgical church. And like, what does liturgical mean? I don't understand that word. He said, well, it's a rhythm, right? You repeat certain things and it creates a rhythm. And we know from the research that rhythm heals the brain. So you guys need to go to a Catholic church. And we're like,
0: what?
1: Hold on. No, thank you. I'm a good Protestant. I'm not interested.
0: What was your impression of the Catholic Church up to that point?
1: Not good.
0: Okay.
1: No, I lived next door. Standard. Yeah, I lived next door to a friend of mine and he was Catholic and nothing about his particular life seemed very interesting to me.
0: Mm-hmm.
1: The town I lived in, the town I taught in, West, is a very Catholic town. And I will never forget when I had my eighth grader sit there saying, I'm so glad I'm Catholic so I could get drunk and not worry about it.
0: Mm.
1: And that was my impression.
0: Yeah.
1: And there was other things that happened that were good, but that lasted. And so I'm like not interested at all. And I think what most Protestants don't understand is that they have a deeply anti-Catholic stream within them that they don't know is there. I didn't know it was there until we started looking at the church. So we go to this thing and I sat back and I was like, okay, I'm broken. I don't know what I'm doing. This guy seems to know what he's doing. We'll go. So we go to the mass and we're there. We have no clue what to do. What are all these up downs? We're doing stuff. We're making signs. No clue what's going on.
0: Yeah.
1: And we sit down for the homily and the priest gets up with his very thick accent and he starts giving the homily. And it's like my counselor wrote our story and handed it to him before the mass and said, hey, these guys are going to be in your church. Because that guy spoke right at my soul.
0: Wow.
1: And my wife and I walk out and we look at each other and we're like, the Holy Spirit is in the Catholic Church. What do we do with that?
0: Yeah.
1: And we came back and we had received a lot of healing, a lot of reset our trajectory so that we could come back to being who we were made to be. And we get back and we're like, well, what do we do now? We need liturgical church. I can't go be Catholic. Well, we'll try this Episcopal thing. So we go to the Episcopal church. That did not last very long at all for obvious reasons. Things that were being taught and or allowed that was like, I can't, my kids are right here. I can't tell them that this is okay.
0: Right.
1: So we tried a few other churches. We go back to the Church of Christ for a little bit. It was the only thing that we knew. It was the only thing that felt safe. And right as we started to do that, COVID happened. And COVID, I understand, was really bad. But for us, it was a gift because it said, stop going to church. And we needed that. We needed to just take all the things away and just be still before God.
0: Yeah.
1: And we did that for a little while until we realized we are not good at home church. We're not good at this at all. And in the middle of all that, I cannot remember what the first thing I read was, but the first argument that I bumped up against was praying to the saints. And I remember being desperate for prayer. Like, what do we do? COVID, our lives, I don't know what I'm doing. I don't want to be a teacher anymore, but I'm teaching. I like my whole everything is up in the air. And it seems like these are holy people. Maybe I should ask them to pray. And so I started doing the thing. My wife laughs about it now. She would not have laughed about it then. But we would alternate bedtimes. So I would do my son's bedtime. She'd do my daughter's bedtime. And we'd switch. And so whoever I was doing bedtime with, they got prayed over. And, you know, it'd be like, I love you, da, da, da, Jesus, da, da, da, and St. Francis, pray for my son, please. And then I would switch, right? And so we did that for a while, and I would just start reading more, and I would start YouTubing more, and I had some phenomenal arguments with Father Mike Schmitz in my brain because I didn't want him to be right. But every time I watched something, I was like, oh, no. Like, that's, oh, you're right. What do I do with that? And I argued with the man, not because he was wrong, but because I was mad and he was happy and I needed him to calm down. Like, and again, it was my own junk, you know, like,
0: sure.
1: I'm not mad at the man. I'm mad at myself. I'm mad that I'm in this situation because I'm not good enough for anything.
0: Yeah.
1: And so we start studying more. COVID kind of relents. We start going back to different churches. We go to this mega church on Easter Sunday. We're in the third overflow room watching the pastor on the TV. I'm like, I could have done this at home. And we walk out. And the real telltale sign is that my son walks out and he goes, Dad, that was not it. And he never says that. He's always like, oh, kids ministry was awesome. We got candy and we play games. And everything's great. And he walks out. He said, Dad, that was... No, we're not doing that again. And my wife looks at me and she goes, what do we do? We have tried everything that the Protestant world has to offer. What do we do? I said, well, I think it's my turn. Because at this point, I am good on the saints. I'm good on the Eucharist. I'm good on most things. Mary and the Pope are still an issue for me at this point in the story. But I'm good on everything else and I'm willing to go try. Because we went that one time and it was pretty incredible. So yeah. What do we do? I said, I think it's my turn, and I want to go visit a Catholic church. She said, okay. So we went to St. Thomas Aquinas there in College Station, and we went in, had no clue what was going on. And one of my favorite funny things is we get there, and there's the board with all the numbers.
0: Right.
1: And I'm looking at it, I'm like, wow, they've got a lot of people. That's 700-something. That's awesome. Look at that. And then people pull the book out, and they know what to say, and they know what song we're singing, and we're like... How did they know? And it turns out, because we had a signboard like that in the church I grew up in. It just meant attendance and giving and all these different things. And we finally, like 4 or 5 weeks later, we're like, oh, those are the numbers in the book.
0: Yeah. It really dropped off there.
1: Yeah, man, they really had a trouble at the end there. Oh, look, it's blank. Oh, man. And but we walk out from that first mass, which was Father's Day 2022. And we walk out. And I looked at my wife, and we did this every Sunday, every time we went to visit a church. I looked at my wife and said, what did you think? She looked back at me and she goes, I don't know how to explain it, but that felt right. And I said, I know, that's weird. What do we do with that? She's like, I don't know, I guess we come back next week. And we never left. We just kept coming back. And then think Catholics did that really cool thing that they do where they're like, why don't you just do RCIA?
0: Yes.
1: You don't have to become Catholic. Yeah. You don't have to join. You can just ask questions. It's the greatest like bait and switch ever. It's beautiful. It works. Yeah. It's really good. It's really good. I love it. I do it now. I'm like, just go to OCIA. Ask questions. You'll be fine.
0: Yeah.
1: And so we go and we start taking these classes. And I remember standing in the kitchen. My wife is at the kitchen sink and she looks at me with tears in her eyes. She goes, I do not want to be Catholic. I don't want any more change in my life. We've had enough. It's like, I understand, but I can't not pursue this. So I'm going to, and you are welcome to join us or not join us. But you need to understand, I want us to do this together. You know, bless the good Lord for Scott Hahn. I read Rome Sweet Home. And I remember looking at that and going, I will not survive that. Like, bless them that they were able to. But if my wife and I don't do this together, I'm toast. Yeah, I don't have the emotional capacity.
0: Because Scott became Catholic before Catholic.
1: Right, that's right. In Rome Sweet Home, he talks about how he became Catholic, and it was several years before his wife did.
0: Right.
1: And I couldn't handle it. It was a weakness on my part. And so I was dogged. You know, we'd be at the kitchen table talking, eating dinner, and I'd be like, well, did you know this thing that the Catholic Church teaches? Mm-hmm. Have you heard about that? She's like, well, I didn't, and we just go back and forth.
0: Yeah.
1: And finally, the thing that for my wife changed things was that she saw me and my son. My daughter's not old enough at this point. She's 4. She's like trying to figure out the world. She's just happy to be somewhere doing something cool. But my son and I were just absolutely enamored. I started doing things, praying things, was more intentional about prayer in our family. We were starting to change. And my son is watching the altar servers in our church. And he's just, Dad, I want to do that. If that's where Jesus is, I want to be up there. And I want to be a part of that. And so my wife, that was enough for my wife to be like, okay, I think there might be something here. And finally, one night, we had this hours-long argument. And it was, and I mean that in a really good way.
0: Yeah.
1: Like debate style, like we're just having it out.
0: Mm-hmm.
1: Because in the Church of Christ, you're taught that if it's not full immersion baptism, it does not count. And obviously, in the Catholic Church, we have a different interpretation of what baptism is. And so we laid it out. We got out the Bibles. We got out all the things. I got the church fathers. I got all the stuff. And I'm like, okay, let's talk about it. And we got to a place where it was all I wanted her to see was that, yes, immersion is beautiful and good, but it doesn't always have to be like that. And if you'll just be open to the reality that it could be other things, then I think we're pretty good. And we did. It was like 2 o'clock in the morning. She finally was like, okay, yeah. You're right. I understand. I get what the church teaches, and I'm okay with that. And we still wrestle with different things.
0: Yeah.
1: You know, we'd have different. One of my favorites is she would say something about the Bible, and I'm like, well, which Bible? The Catholic Bible or the Protestant Bible? She'd look at me like, don't do that. I don't like it when you do that. but it was, I mean, it made for such rich conversation, and our kids watched it. We had these discussions in front of my kids. Because I wanted them to see the faith in action. Like, hey, y'all, mom and dad are wrestling this out.
0: Mm-hmm.
1: It matters. And then part of it was I got to this point where I thought, okay, Lord, if this really is where you're calling us, if the Catholic faith really is what you're inviting us into, I need to know because this isn't my soul. This is my kids. My kids are old enough. If I'm going to walk them down this road, I need to know it's the right road for them. I don't care if I'm wrong about me. But their spiritual path is under my authority, and I do care about that a lot. I need to know. And at that point, my cousin had said, hey, you're an artist. You should check out iconography. And I'm like, well, what is that? And so I started researching, and I'm like, that's amazing. I love the saints. This is cool. I might could do that. So I wrote a couple of little bitty ones in watercolor, because that's, as an artist, that's my background. And that's the medium I work in the most. And so I did a couple of watercolor icons and I gave them away. And then I did one for the parish auction just to see, like, because I'm not even Catholic at this point. I'm still exploring the church. And like, do Catholics care about this? Is this still a thing? It used to be a thing, but now it's not a thing. And I put it out there and my priest saw it and he said, you should learn how to do that. So in amongst all of that, I said, okay, and I'm in my prayer time and I talked to God and I'm like, okay, God, if this is what you want, here's what I need. This is like a Gideon moment.
0: Yeah.
1: I need an icon given to me without me asking. And I'm not going to tell a soul. I'm not even going to tell my wife. It's just you and me right now. If somebody gives me an icon without me asking, we're in. And then I'll know. And my kids are good. So I remember I prayed for what felt like forever. But at one point after Mass, Father Albert, who I love dearly, stopped me. He said, "Did you get my email?" I said, "No, sir." Now, at this point, I've been spiritually abused by church leaders. I've got an authority problem from my childhood. I got all kinds of stuff going on. Mm-hmm. Like, why are you emailing me? And in my brain, I'm thinking, like, there's no good from this.
2: Red flag. Yeah.
1: Yeah. Oh, yeah. Definitely. Yeah. And he said, "Well, I want you to go to Icon School." And I'm, "You want me to do what, Father Albert?" "I want you to go to Icon School and I'm going to send you." "Okay, Father Albert, whatever you say." In my brain, I'm like, there's no chance. Mm-hmm. 2 days later, I get an email from his assistant. Said, "Okay, here's all the workshops. Father Albert said, pick one." And he emailed her back. I said, "Diane, these are all out of state." She goes, "I know, Father Albert's insistent, pick one." I said, "Okay, well, this one works best for my schedule. If he says yes, please let me know so I can start saving for travel expenses." And she goes, no. "Father Albert's going to take care of everything. He wants you to go."
2: Wow.
1: This is the first time in my life that the church said, "Hey, you have an artistic talent that God gave you, and we want to invest in that." Mm-hmm. "We want to invest in who God made you to be." And sure, and all of that happened before I was confirmed into the church.
2: Yeah.
1: And it's funny because it was the act of investing in me as an artist that sealed the deal for me. And it wasn't until after I became Catholic where I realized what God had done was not give me an icon. He gave me the ability to write icons. Mm-hmm. And it was like, oh man, it's that, you know, if you teach a man to fish kind of thing. Like, yeah, God could have given me an icon and that would have sealed the deal. But instead, now I get to be a blessing to others by writing icons.
2: Yeah.
1: And that was, I think about it every time. I'm just, oh, I owe that man everything. It was the most beautiful thing the church has ever done for me.
2: That's incredible.
1: Yeah. So we came into the church at Epiphany. And we like to laugh and tell people we've experienced all the ways that you can come into the church. My wife and I were baptized as young children, so we came in as confirmation first Eucharist. My son got the full meal deal at Easter Vigil. He came in and got all the sacraments at once because he was old enough.
2: Yeah.
1: And then my daughter came in through like what we would call infant baptism because she was not old enough to do all the things, but she was already past her infancy. And so we've done all of it. And it's beautiful and it's wonderful. Yeah. But it really was the full experience of being accepted as a whole human being. It wasn't the fathers' argument and the church fathers. It wasn't their arguments. It wasn't the teachings. It was this whole like, God loves you so much that he gives you all of himself. Because for me, it all hung on the Eucharist.
2: Yeah.
1: The Eucharist is what brought me into the church. Because I remember reading, and it was probably Jimmy Akin. I think it was his first argument. It was the first time I'd ever heard somebody ask the question, if Christ in John 6 says what he says, and then everybody walks away, if it's just a symbol, why doesn't he correct their misunderstanding? Because he does that in other places.
2: Mm-hmm.
1: And if it is just a symbol, why even do they walk away? And that for me was like, oh, the Eucharist is real. Like it is a real, that is actually what it is. And you go back and look at church history, the Eucharist is what the church says it is. And if that's true, you basically at this point have two options. You can become Catholic or you can become Eastern Orthodox. Everything else is going to fall short of the actual presence of Christ.
2: Right.
1: And that was what I wanted.
2: Mm-hmm.
1: And part of that is because it goes back to that vision of Christ breaking the bread and giving me himself.
2: Yeah.
1: Yeah.
2: So. Oh, yeah, that's an amazing connection there. I want to make sure we circle back around to, you'd mentioned Mary and the Saints and authority or the Pope.
1: Yeah.
2: How'd you work through all those things?
1: My relationship with the Blessed Mother is ever evolving.
2: Uh-huh. Yeah.
1: What it was for me was I had to be willing to say, I don't know all the things. And that's really hard for somebody like me. Once you've been hurt by a church authority, it's really hard to give that back and be like, you know what? Maybe I don't know everything.
2: Sure.
1: There are a lot of really helpful people on YouTube, like Jimmy Akin, like Scott Hahn, who made the understanding of the different things we teach about Mary to be palatable. Because it's real, and that's the thing that cradle Catholics don't understand.
2: Yeah.
1: As a Protestant, you're being asked to give up everything you think you know is true, and while doing that, jump over this chasm that you didn't even know was there to a place that you're not real sure about yet.
2: Mm-hmm.
1: And Mary was a part of that for me. And it's ever evolving. I'm not as close to the Blessed Mother as I would love to be. Mm-hmm. For the Pope, it was actually nothing about the arguments for the Pope that helped me. It was the realization of Christ's prayer in the book of John. where he prays for unity. And I looked, and I really did. It was really neck and neck for a long time between Catholicism and Eastern Orthodoxy. But I kept coming back to that prayer. The one thing that Christ prays the most for is unity. And I don't see unity in Protestantism, and I don't see unity in Eastern Orthodoxy. But at least, I know we have all of our internal arguments and disagreements, but at least when we get to the table, we all agree that it is what it is.
2: Right.
1: Christ is present in the Eucharist. The church is his body. This is the truth, and we're all unified around that truth. How we walk it out, we argue about that.
2: Right.
1: But we're unified on what the things are that we believe.
2: Yeah.
1: Okay, that's it. Mm-hmm. And the Pope is a part of that.
2: Right.
1: Because at the end of the day, you have to have somebody that can say, okay, here's the two sides of the disagreement. Here's where we're going to fall on that. And you can't have unity without a person at the top.
2: Right.
1: And so it wasn't anything about the Pope that actually made the difference. It was this, like, I want to be in a unified place.
2: Yeah, that makes perfect sense.
1: Yeah.
2: Yeah, that unity, it's just a practical necessity, you know, right. Someone joked, whether you're angry at Father or you love Father, he's still the figure who sort of the family rallies around.
1: Exactly.
2: We have that in a Pope. So, well, we have about 12 minutes left, Garrett. So what happened after you entered the church?
1: Several things happened in a long chain of exploring the church. I think the biggest thing was that my prayer life changed, my family changed. Mm-hmm. We just became, you know, to go back to that word, we became more unified. We started to heal.
2: Yeah.
1: And I noticed different things happening in each of the different people in my family. And I think my favorite is probably watching my son. He has matured and grown. And part of that is because he serves at the altar every Sunday.
2: Yeah.
1: And we joke all the time, like, this kid cannot be still. He cannot be quiet. He is joy and and song. Like, yeah. That's his deal. He just music and joy all the time. But the moment he steps up to the altar, he is a different kid. And it's not that he is different. It's just his movement in the world is different. And he is locked on because Jesus is there and I will not act a fool. And I love watching it. But even my wife, you know, when we first came into the church, I would have told you that Catholicism was the marrow of my bones and my sons and my daughters. But it was a shirt that my wife put on. Mm-hmm. And she's okay with me saying that. Like, she would agree. Yes, it was a thing I put on. But I've watched her over the last few years. And it went from a shirt that she put on to at least her skin. Maybe it's not her marrow. Maybe she's not all the way there yet. And that changed when I noticed how she started talking about Mary, because Mary's a big issue for my wife. And I don't mean that in a, like, she doesn't agree. It's just, it's a thing that she wrestles with. Every convert has a thing that they wrestle with. I still have things that I wrestle with. I assent to the truth of it, but I still wrestle with what that means. And I remember one day coming back and my wife was telling me about, there was a thing that happened with the kids and she didn't get to catch it on camera. She didn't get to take a picture. But she prayed and asked Mother Mary to help her treasure it in her heart. It's the first time I'd ever heard anything like that about Mary. And I sat back and I was like, oh, you are drinking the Kool-Aid. This is awesome. And it's just been fun to watch my family flourish. But in and amongst all of that, right after we converted, I went to icon school. And I started learning iconography. And one thing after the other, I just kept finding myself in my studio writing the next icon. And that is, as an artist, has been one of the coolest things I've been able to create.
2: Yeah.

0: a very particular kind of religious art.
1: That's right.
0: So crack that open for us.
1: Yeah, so iconography is one of the oldest sacramentals that we have in the church. The tradition holds that the first icon was written, and I say written, it means painted.
0: I was going to ask you about that.
1: Yeah, so written because what you're creating on the board is a theological statement that's meant to be read. But because most of the church couldn't read for most of church history, you don't make theological statements in words, you make them in pictures, mm-hmm. right? So if I want to communicate to you apple, but you don't know how to read, I'm not going to write the word apple, I'm going to draw you an apple. So in that sense, iconography is a form of scripture, which is why we say written. Mm-hmm. So I wrote an icon, but it also just means I painted. Right. So I painted this icon. And the first icon was painted, written by St. Luke, the evangelist who writes the Gospel of Luke. And he does it of the Theotokos. And then that takes off in the tradition. And so the idea behind iconography is that you're not making a piece of art, right? In the East, they would never call it art. It's a sacramental. And the reason being is what you're creating is a window into heaven. When you look at an icon of, say, St. Brigid, who's the family patron for my family, when you're looking at that, you're looking at somebody who loves God so much that they have become theosis, right? To use an Eastern Catholic word. Yeah. They have become like God. And it is a beautiful and wonderful thing. And so then when you are in your own prayer time, sorry, that was a weird way to say that. When you're in your own prayer time, you have this concrete thing that now opens a window into the glory of heaven so that you too might become a saint yourself. And that's the whole goal, is to help you in your prayer time grow closer to Christ by being reminded of what that looks like. Right? Because prayer isn't just a thing where we put our quarter in the vending machine and out comes a blessing. Prayer is about being drawn ever, ever closer to Christ. Yeah. Right? It's this idea that if you're stuck in a hole and all you have is a rope, well, the rope's not going to get you out. But if I throw the rope up to the person who's at the top who might be able to pull me out, that's a different thing. That's what prayer is. Christ is the man at the top of the hole who can say, no, I know how to get you out of here. And so you throw the rope up to the person at the top and they pull you out. That's prayer. Mm-hmm. Prayer is about, Lord, I want to be close to you. I want to be what you are. I want to be who you are. And icons are a part of how we do that. Mm-hmm. And because it makes it very tangible, right? And this is becoming a really interesting part of cultural conversation today where we're talking about how we're forward-aiming creatures. Right? Our aim is forward. And so the things that we put in front of us are the things that we behold. And you behold what you become. Right? And the Protestant argument, and I'm not even going to get into the Protestant argument because we don't have that kind of time. But the idea is that, yes, the created image is good if it's pointing you towards the one who is good. Mm. So an icon of St. Patrick, an icon of St. Therese, these are things that are designed to point you to the heart of God. And so we write icons to help people in their prayer life so that eventually you too might become the saint like they are. Yeah.
0: You become by like what you behold.
1: That's right. You become what you behold.
0: So it's very significant because it's so practical that especially in our modern world of so much distraction and access to information, you know, right? Deciding what you're going to focus on is so important. Right. I was thinking from over there, going back to what you said about, you know, not just becoming Catholic, but really letting it sink in and become part of who you are. That's an important reminder, right? Because in a certain sense, yes, something very significant ontologically changes when you're baptized, when you enter the church. Yes. But the process of conversion, the process of just the information becoming part of who you are, part of your habits, of your soul, part of your disposition, that's a journey. And prayer too, like you mentioned, it's easy to just stay on the surface of prayer and just think that this is a transactional thing.
1: Right.
0: I say God, I say thank you, I say sorry, I ask God for what I need, I wait for him to get what I need, and that's what prayer is. That's a part of prayer.
1: Right.
0: But the much deeper part that we're all called to is this prayer where, no, I'm talking less and I'm letting God do this necessary work on my soul here. And that is a journey of a lifetime.
1: Right.
0: Yeah. Yep. Well, thank you for explaining icons. I learned a lot there. That's really cool. You know, just a few minutes left here. And so a couple things I wanted to circle back around on. Well, first of all, because I don't want to make sure we don't miss it. Tell us now where you're at in terms of your ministry and your icons and what they can find at your website.
1: Sure. So right now I'm enjoying the blessing of two full-time jobs. I still teach high school art and I write icons as part of my second occupation. Mm-hmm. I do. So if you go to my website, you'll see a page. There's all the different icons that I have written. Mm-hmm. I don't do mass-produced iconography. I don't do printed icons. I do commission work. So, you know, one of your viewers is like, I want an icon of St. Benedict.

0: you know, to use an example, then I write that icon for that person at that time. Mm-hmm. So everything that you're going to see on my website is stuff that I have done for others. Right. And the reason I do that is because, one, iconography begins and ends in prayer. So if you call me tomorrow and you want an icon, then I'm going to do a couple of things. We're going to hash out what it is you want. And I'm going to ask you, what are you praying about right now? Because I want to pray about those things while I'm ironing your icon. And I don't know if other iconographers do it, but something that I do is I will write a prayer for you, and I will write it into the border of your icon before I paint. And then it's literally surrounded in prayer. And then there are prayers that I pray while I'm writing the icon. There are prayers that I pray that are very short at the end. And so every icon I write, is for the person that's asked for it. So I don't do, like, I don't have backstock. I write for the people. And then the other thing that I do is I continue my watercolor work because I love watercolor and I've worked very hard to be good at it. Mm-hmm. And then people will tell you, those that have dabbled in the watercolor form, is very, very hard. Mm-hmm. So I do landscapes and I really try to create work for men. I want to create work that encourages guys to pursue their faith, to pursue true beauty, to get outside, get off your screen, get your toes in the grass, and enjoy the beauty of the created world that God gave us. So I do a lot of outdoorsy landscape, deer, tents. And then my other fun part of my whole studio is I do YouTube content. And really what I want to try and do is create videos for people to encourage their faith, because we have a lot of really good teachers, Mike Schmitz, Bishop Barron. We have a lot of great teachers in the YouTube space. We have a lot of really good apologists, Trent Horn and Jimmy Akin and Joe Heschmeyer and all these incredible people. And I'm not one of those, but I like to talk about what makes the faith beautiful. Mm. And sometimes I will deal a little bit in apologetics because it's fun, but mostly I just like to talk about the things that I think make faith awesome. Why is it good to be a Catholic? And I think also I'm trying to share kind of the conversion experience, because I want people who are considering Catholicism to give it a fair shot. Yeah. And kind of sharing my own journey through that. So, you know, my goal eventually is to be a full-time iconographer. Mm-hmm. I really want to do this work as a ministry for people because I believe in what it is. Yeah. I believe in how it helps people shape and change and become more like Christ. And I would love to do that full time. So that's kind of one of my big goals out in the future. But for right now, I'm happy with where God has me. And so we're doing that.
1: That's awesome. Well, people can find all that great work and stuff at GarrettHines.com.
0: That's right.
1: And Garrett will be praying for you on the continued journey. But thank you so much for sharing your story with us, brother.
0: Thanks for having me, John Mark. Appreciate
1: having you here.
0: Thank you.
1: Thank you for being here for this episode of the Journey Home program. I pray that Garrett's story was an encouragement to you, and what a great reminder here at the end about the power of prayer, the journey of prayer, and really the journey of prayer of recognizing that we come to God in our pain and our brokenness, but then that we're called to this deeper place where we turn around and we let God love us. And that's what we're yearning for, is to finally get to that place where we can just let God love us, which is what he wants to do. So let's continue and persevere in that journey of prayer as Christians. Let's pray for each other. We'll be back next week with another conversion story. In the meantime, God bless.

0: Holy Spirit transformed the disciples, giving them the courage and faith to share the good news of Christ to the world. 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Soldiers who have bravely served now become pilgrims on a journey of hope and healing. 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
3: I'm Veronica Dudo in Washington, D.C. Tonight on EWTN News Nightly, Magnificent Humanity. The Vatican announces Pope Leo XIV's first encyclical will be released May 25th, focusing on artificial intelligence. Ticking clock as peace talks stall. President Trump warns a fragile ceasefire is ticking amid escalating threats in Iran. Rededicate 250 millions. Join a massive national prayer jubilee in Washington to renew America's spiritual foundations. These stories and more tonight.
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3: Thank you for being with us on the feast of St. John I, a pope and martyr. Our top story tonight, a major announcement today from the Vatican. Pope Leo XIV will soon release the first encyclical of his papacy. An encyclical is a papal letter usually issued to the whole church and people of goodwill. It expresses the mind of the pope on matters of faith, morals, or pressing issues for Catholics and the world. EWTN News' Javier Romero has more from Rome.
5: That's right, Veronica. The Holy See confirmed that the new encyclical will be released next Monday, and the Pope himself will present the document. Here is what we know so far. The title is Magnifica Humanitas, on the protection of human dignity in the age of artificial intelligence. Magnifica Humanitas is Latin for magnificent humanity. The document is expected to provide moral guidance on the digital revolution and technologies such as AI. The Vatican has also confirmed that the Pope signed the encyclical on a very symbolic date, May 15, the anniversary of the 1891 promulgation of another a similar encyclical, Rerum Novarum, written by Pope Leo XIII, that addressed the dignity of workers in the face of the profound impact of the Industrial Revolution. Again, Magnifica Humanitas will be present next Monday. That a presentation will be the Pope himself, senior officials also from the Vatican Curia, and Christopher Ola, co-founder of Anthropic, an artificial intelligence company, among others. Reporting from Rome, Javier Romero, EWTN News.
3: Christopher Ola, who Javier just mentioned, posted this on X earlier today, saying the questions posed by AI are bigger than the AI community. We urgently need the world, religions, civil society, academics, governments to participate in creating a positive outcome. I'm glad the Catholic Church is engaging and honored to speak at the presentation. The news of the encyclical comes just 2 days after the Vatican announced a new commission on artificial intelligence. Pope Leo approved the commission, which will coordinate the Holy See's response to the growing technology, its implications for human dignity, and the church's own internal use of AI. President Donald Trump announced today he's holding off on attacking Iran again for now. He says a military strike was scheduled for tomorrow, but Qatar and Saudi Arabia, as well as the UAE, asked him not to. The president says they believe a deal can be made to include no nukes. But President Trump also warned on social media that the U.S. military will be prepared to go forward with a full assault if a deal is not reached. White House correspondent Owen Jensen reports.
6: Veronica, tonight it's not clear where the war against Iran, launched in late February, is headed. The ceasefire is shaky. Just the other day, a nuclear power plant in the UAE, United Arab Emirates, was struck by a drone. And on social media, President Trump has made it clear he is willing to resume attacks.
7: On Truth Social, a deadly message to Iran. President Trump posts this mock rendering of an American aircraft destroying Iranian boats. The caption reading simply, "Bye-bye fast boats." The president also posted a video, obviously not real, but with a similar lethal message to Iran.
8: Okay, we have it in our sight.
7: Iran says it's prepared to respond to any military attack, and tensions continue over Iran's grip on the Strait of Hormuz. Right now, the vital waterway is still mostly closed. The U.S. has also imposed its own sea blockade on Iranian ports. One U.S. lawmaker says that over nearly half a century, Iran has shown
9: they will not negotiate in good faith. I'm just going to draw this out. So I believe that a military force will have to be used again in a limited way until they get the message that they need to not meet us halfway. They need to meet us like 9/10 of the way on our side of the field.
7: Senator Tammy Baldwin rips the war, writing that she's been fighting to end Trump's war in Iran that's been jacking up everyone's costs. President Trump blasts the media over its war coverage, writing, "If Iran surrenders, admits their navy is gone and resting at the bottom of the sea, and their air force is no longer with us, and if their entire military walks out of Tehran, weapons dropped and hands held high, each shouting, 'I surrender, I surrender,' the failing New York Times, the China Street Journal, WSJ, corrupt and now irrelevant CNN, and all other members of the fake news media will headline that Iran had a masterful and brilliant victory over the United States of America."
6: Today, the president had on his public schedule what the White House calls a healthcare affordability event. And tomorrow he speaks at the congressional picnic. At the White House, Owen Jensen, EWTN News Nightly.
3: The Department of Justice has announced the creation of a $1.8 billion settlement fund to resolve a lawsuit filed by President Donald Trump. The anti-weaponization fund stems from a legal agreement resolving claims that the Internal Revenue Service unlawfully leaked the president's tax returns. According to a federal court filing in Florida, the taxpayer-backed fund is designated to compensate individuals who allege they were mistreated by the Biden-era Justice Department. Congressional Democrats and government oversight watchdogs have condemned the resolution as unprecedented and pledged challenges to block the deal. The U.S. Congress will be without one of its leading pro-life leaders starting next year. Louisiana Senator Bill Cassidy, a doctor who heads the Health Committee, lost his Republican primary on Saturday. He finished behind two others who received backing from President Trump. It's the first time an elected senator has lost a primary since 2012. Capitol Hill correspondent Eric Rosales joins us with more. Eric.
10: Good evening, Veronica. For those of us who follow the ins and outs up here in Congress on a daily basis, this outcome wasn't entirely a surprise. Senator Cassidy's loss in the primary over the weekend comes 5 years after he voted to convict President Trump on an impeachment charge after the January 6th Capitol riot. When the results came in, President Trump took a victory lap, and many say it goes to show just how strong of an endorsement from the president can be.
11: it's true that President Trump has a huge influence in our state, as he does still across the country. And you see that over and over in all these elections. It's the most powerful endorsement in the history of politics, and it continues to be shown.
10: Final results show Congresswoman Julia Letlow with 45%. Former Congressman John Fleming came in second with 28%. And Senator Cassidy taking third with 25%. Senator Cassidy spoke with supporters after the race was called.
12: Sometimes it doesn't turn out the way you want it to. But you don't pout. You don't whine. You don't claim the election was stolen. You don't find a reason. You don't manufacture some excuse.
10: Congresswoman Letlow said President Trump's support was key.
13: Why would you elect to have $26 million spent and negative ads against you? Again, that's another testament to the president's endorsement, how powerful it is in Louisiana, that we were still able to garner 45% of the vote despite the negativity.
10: And John Fleming said he believes President Trump had his own motives.
14: His aim is to remove Cassidy. He doesn't want him reelected, but Cassidy could actually vote again in a future trial for the U.S. Senate. Remember, Trump was impeached twice, and this could happen a third time, so he can't afford to have Cassidy to return.
10: President Trump cheered Cassidy's loss, posting on True Social, quote, his disloyalty to the man who got him elected is now part of legend, and it's nice to see that his political career is over. Senator Cassidy did have a 100% approval rating among pro-life groups. He has led legislation and even legal efforts fighting for the unborn and to restrict widespread access to the mail-order abortion drug known as mifepristone. Letlow and Fleming will now face each other in a June 27th runoff to determine the Republican Senate candidate in the November midterms. At the Capitol, Eric Rosales, EWTN News Nightly.
3: Thousands gathered on the National Mall in Washington, D.C. on Sunday for Rededicate 250. The event lasted over 9 hours and saw a host of speakers rededicate the United States to God. EWTN News' Colin Flynn has that story.
15: Welcome to Rededicate 250, and we welcome Jesus into this house. Amen.
16: It was a hot day in the nation's capital. With the sun beating down on the National Mall, thousands had gathered for Rededicate 250, which was billed as a national day of prayer, praise, and thanksgiving ahead of America's 250th birthday.
17: Come on, lift your voice! Put your hands together for the King of Glory! His name is Jesus! Come on, put your hands together!
16: The event brought together political leaders, faith leaders, musicians, and Catholic voices, including Bishop Robert Barron, who focused on Abraham Lincoln's statement, this nation under God.
18: Because we are under God, we can look to the next 250 years with confidence.
16: Earlier that morning, I had sat down with Bishop Barron.
19: We're a nation, yes indeed, but we're under God. Our laws are determined by God. At the end of my talk, I make it's a favorite reference for me, and that's Martin Luther King. The letter from the Birmingham City Jail when he's explaining why he's doing what he's doing. And he says, well, look, an unjust law is no law at all. A just law is grounded in the natural law, which in turn is grounded in the eternal law of God.
16: Also speaking at the event was Jonathan Rumi, who plays Jesus in the hit TV show The Chosen. He spoke about the power of prayer.
20: For me, prayer is a kind of heavenly cargo shuttle, lifting our wants, our needs, and our gratitude toward heaven.
21: The nation that commits themselves to God is essentially protected. They are covered by God. We are under God's covering. We are under his protection. And a nation that serves him and humbles themselves to God will be victorious in any situation, or and will get through any kind of trials and struggles.
16: Among the crowd, people had traveled from all over the U.S.
22: I'm here because I think it's a great idea that we rededicate our country to God. We need God. Everybody needs God.
16: The speakers and attendees were mainly evangelical and various Christian denominations, but with some young Catholics in the crowd too.
0: I think America is a strange place for a Christian. You have a lot of different denominations, and that's, you know, as a Catholic, something that we think about often. How do we bring everybody back to the one true church, you know?
1: God wanted this church to wake up and fight, and that's what we're doing. Thanks to the president that we have in the White House now, Donald J. Trump.
16: The event also drew some criticism from church-state separation advocates. Rachel Lasser, president and CEO of Americans United for Separation of Church and State, described the event as a government-run church service, saying many Americans, including many Christians, would be uncomfortable with the government appearing to promote one religious vision for the country.
2: I think just national renewal in this country, you know, there are so many people looking for hope, and that hope's found in the gospel, and it's so easily missed, but I think God's seeking us, and we should seek him in return. So that's what I'm praying for today.
23: We are so blessed to be in this country. It is truly a blessing, and he's our future.
16: The National Mall in Washington, D.C. Colm Flynn for EWTN News Nightly.
3: We have a lot more still to come on EWTN News Nightly. Grim anniversary. East Turkestan is sounding the alarm after America's summit with China, why it fears the genocide is being ignored. And a public health emergency of international concern is declared in Central Africa. What do we know so far?
24: There are a lot of promises in the AI world right now.
25: Labor is changing, and not just labor, but human creativity. And these are so intimate to what it means to be human.
26: It is up to us. It's up to each one of you to ensure that this culture remains human.
27: Joseph Pieper was a philosopher from 20th century Germany.
24: He was worried that we were becoming slaves of this work-centered culture.
28: If artificial intelligence is going to take away the difficulties of work, the real question there becomes, what gives our life meaning? And that is precisely the question that Pieper poses.
29: For Pieper, is not a question of how much free time do you have. It's a question of what are you doing with your free time.
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3: Organization has declared a public health emergency over a rising Ebola outbreak in Central Africa. According to officials, the epidemic is driven by a rare strain that has already caused more than 100 suspected deaths across the Democratic Republic of Congo and Uganda. With no approved treatments available for this specific strain, the United States is now actively moving to relocate American citizens directly affected by the growing situation. This week marks the 12th anniversary of China's genocide against Uyghurs and other Turkic peoples. The United States was the first government in the world to formally designate these atrocities as genocide in 2021. Eventually, the United Nations warned China's actions may constitute crimes against humanity. The East Turkestan government in exile and the East Turkestan National Movement are calling on the Trump administration to confront China's ongoing genocide. The first ever petition to the UN Decolonization Committee has been filed challenging China as a colonial power. Here to discuss it further is Sully Hudayar, the foreign minister of East Turkestan, government in exile. Thank you so much for being here in studio.
4: Thank you for having me.
3: As the world marks the 12th anniversary of what the U.S. government formally designated as genocide against Uyghurs and other Turkic peoples, what evidence do you believe the international community can no longer ignore about the situation in East Turkestan?
4: Well, the fact that, you know, the Chinese government itself in its 2020 white paper stated that they put 1.29 million people per year, or roughly 7.8 million people over the course of 6 years, into so-called vocational training or re-education centers, which are essentially euphemisms for concentration camps. The Chinese government also, in its reports and leaked documents, stated that they needed to reduce the Uyghur population as the majority in East Turkestan, especially in southern East Turkestan, putting up 0% growth rates in certain parts of East Turkestan. In addition to that, they sterilized hundreds of thousands, over 300,000 Uyghur and other Turkic women. And experts believe that this would actually cut the Uyghur population by 4.5 million, upwards of 4.5 million in the next 2 decades. The Chinese government's own education data shows that they forcibly separated over 890,000 Uyghur children from their parents. One of the most horrific aspects of this genocide is the fact that China is harvesting the organs of, according to experts and researchers like Ethan Gutman, anywhere from 25,000 to 50,000 Uyghurs between the ages of 18 to 31 every single year.
3: Now, East Turkestan has a very interesting location. It has a lot of natural resources, rare earth minerals. It's also situated in a very good place in regards to Taiwan. Can you talk a little bit about, you know, what you think is really happening and why we're seeing the government do this?
4: After Xi Jinping came to power, as part of their, you know, overall goal to, one, invade and take over Taiwan, but also to expand China's influence, China revealed the Belt and Road Initiative. And East Turkestan is the cornerstone of the Belt and Road Initiative. Without East Turkestan, there is no Belt and Road. East Turkestan economically is extremely vital to China. Over 30% of China's oil and natural gas comes from East Turkestan. Or the electricity from East Turkestan powers over 120 Chinese cities and 20 provinces. Over 90% of the cotton that China produces comes from East Turkestan. So even right now, millions of our people are being enslaved to produce the very cheap Chinese products that are being, you know, sold and exported across the world. The UN, earlier this year in January, they warned that what China was doing was mass enslavement as a crime against humanity. Our people are being enslaved, they're being killed, they're being sterilized, and China is doing this because of the fear that East Turkestan could potentially end up being a game changer in the event of conflict in Taiwan. Because in 2009, China's national defense strategist, they held a lecture at China's National Defense University over the future war between Taiwan, between the U.S. and China over Taiwan. And they warned that the United States could potentially arm 300,000 to half a million Uyghurs overnight and cut off China's west-to-east pipelines and energy grids, thereby, you know, harming China's ability to conduct, you know, that war. So this is why China went from slow-motion colonization to we need to, you know, eradicate these people.
3: Sully Hudayar, thank you so much.
4: Thank you, Rabbi.
3: Up next on EWTN News Nightly, new series, EWTN releases a new travel series partnering with a former actress and her family. Plus, the World Day of Communications, a viral trend, and his next apostolic trip. We take a look at the Pope's busy weekend.
5: I think that this story of ours with all the martyrs really, really dispels that the native peoples were oppressed, that the Spanish had come in and just taken over.
6: They were ready to die rather than to let go of their faith.
5: If it was just something that was economically better for them, they would not have given their lives for this.

0: EWTN Studios releases a new family travel series called Fork in the Road. The series follows former actress Jessica Rey and her three children as they travel across Europe using their experiences as a real-world classroom. Along the way, they learn about different cultures through food, language, and art by combining homeschooling with travel. Here to tell us more is actress Jessica Rey, known for her portrayal of the White Wild Force Ranger in the hit series Power Rangers Wild Force. Jessica, it's wonderful that you could join us today from Florence.
1: Thank you so much for having me.
0: So tell us more about your family's new series.
1: So the series follows myself and my husband and our three kids as we travel throughout the world. Season one takes place in Italy, Croatia, Portugal, and Vienna. And we've been homeschooling our kids like this since the beginning, just learning and cooking while we travel.
0: What inspired you to turn your lives into a show?
1: Well, we've been doing this for quite some time now. And so many people just, ask us, how do you do it? And why do you do it? And tell me more and show me more. And so last year I just decided, hey, let's bring a camera crew along and see what we can capture and see if anyone's interested. And so that is how the show came about. It started first as just us living our lives, and then it turned into this exciting travel docuseries.
0: A big focus is food. What do you hope that people who are going to watch will take away from this, as well as learning more about homeschooling?
1: So food, I think, is kind of the universal language. You can learn so much about cultures, history, geography, but also the people that you're sitting around the table with, our faith. Also, we gather around the table for the Eucharist at Mass. And so I think that food brings people together, and I hope that that people, will learn more, like I said, about the places that we visit, but also, the chefs, the people, the cultures, and that maybe their kids will see that they can expand their palates and maybe eat things like oysters out of the sea and more than what's on the kids' menu at a restaurant.
0: Now, how is this impacting your own children as they have been traveling the world, of course, being homeschooled? How is this affecting them?
1: They love it. I don't think they really see any difference between, what we were doing before we had the show and what we're doing now, other than there's, a couple crew people tagging along. And so they love to travel. We're actually here now in Italy, and we've been here for about a month. We're dual Italian citizens, actually. And so it's nice for them to learn more about that part of their culture.
0: So for people interested in homeschooling and, of course, traveling with children, they can check it out. Jessica Rey, thank you so much.
1: Thank you for having me.
0: You can catch episode one of Fork in the Road today at EWTN.com. From a group of soon-to-be confirmed Catholics to leaders in the financial sector, Pope Leo had a busy weekend. EWTN News' Zofia Chubak reports.
2: A touching scene at the Vatican this weekend as the Pope met with 1,000 young people preparing for their confirmation from Genoa.
3: Jesus Christ wants to walk with you, with each one of you, with all of you as a community, which is so important. We do not live the faith alone. We live it together. And forming these bonds of friendship and community is a way of living perseverance as disciples of Jesus.
2: The audience also had humorous moments, such as when Leo XIV imitated the 6-7, a gesture popular on social media and widely used among teenagers, although its meaning is not entirely clear. The Pope also met with workers from various Italian banking sectors, emphasizing that it's necessary to keep a human approach.
3: The spirit of your foundations reminds everyone, in particular, that what enters a bank first and foremost is not capital for analysis, but people, and that behind the numbers there are women and men, families in need of help.
4: familie.
2: Then on Sunday, thousands of faithful joined the Pope in praying the Regina Caeli. It coincided with the World Day of Communications. In his address, Pope Leo reiterated the need of AI working in harmony with human dignity.
3: In this era of artificial intelligence, I encourage everyone to commit themselves to promoting forms of communication that always respect the truth of the human person, on which every technological innovation should be focused.
2: And finally, the Vatican confirmed what will be Pope Leo's fifth international trip. From September 25th to the 28th, he will visit France and the UNESCO headquarters. In Rome, Zofia Tubak for EWTN News Nightly.
0: We thank you for watching tonight. Remember, you can follow us on social media, Facebook, X, YouTube, and Instagram at EWTN News Nightly. I'm Veronica Dudo. Good night and God bless.
5: Father would go to the sound of the guns.
6: Grab these guys with the bullets kicking up dust around his feet. For 40 years, 50 years, we had heard that he had been buried in one of these mass graves. I got a call from William Hansen, and he told me that he buried Father Capon. I thought, this can't be true.
7: He read the story in the magazine.
8: It reminded him, well, this is the priest that I knew. That's the power, of storytelling and evangelization.

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3: We want to invite you to pray the rosary with us. The rosary is many things, but perhaps the best way to think about the rosary is to think about it as a spiritual place, as an invisible chapel that you can enter into even in a busy time of life. And in a place like this, to enter into silence, into prayerfulness, and to follow the events of the life of our Lord Jesus Christ as they must have been seen by the eyes of his mother. We celebrate the rosary with Mary, but of course, that means we celebrate it with Jesus. And we look on him in the mysteries of grace and salvation as his mother and Joseph and the apostles must have seen these events. So, quietly, enter into your own spirit and join us as we offer the rosary to God in honor of Christ and his mother.

0: first five decades of the Rosary are called the joyful mysteries. They're called joyful because they represent the early events in the life of Christ and the joy that his mother would have had at these events. In the name of the Father, and of the Son, and of the Holy Spirit. Amen. I believe in God, the Father Almighty, creator of heaven and earth, and in Jesus Christ, his only Son, our Lord, who was conceived by the Holy Spirit, born of the Virgin Mary, suffered under Pontius Pilate, was crucified, died, and was buried. He descended into hell. The third day he rose again from the dead, and he ascended into heaven, and is seated at the right hand of God, the Father Almighty, from whence he shall come to judge the living and the dead.
1: I believe in the Holy Spirit, the Holy Catholic Church, the communion of saints, the forgiveness of sins, the resurrection of the body, and life everlasting. Amen.
0: Our Father, who art in heaven, hallowed be thy name. Thy kingdom come, thy will be done, on earth as it is in heaven.
1: Give us this day our daily bread, and forgive us our trespasses, as we forgive those who trespass against us. And lead us not into temptation, but deliver us from evil. Amen.
0: Let us offer the next three Aves, that we will have an increase of faith, hope, and love. Hail Mary, full of grace, the Lord is with thee. Blessed art thou amongst women, and blessed is the fruit of thy womb, Jesus.
1: Holy Mary, Mother of God, pray for us sinners, now and at the hour of our death. Amen.
0: Hail Mary, full of grace, the Lord is with thee. Blessed art thou amongst women, and blessed is the fruit of thy womb, Jesus.
1: Holy Mary, Mother of God, pray for us sinners, now and at the hour of our death. Amen.
0: Hail Mary, full of grace, the Lord is with thee. Blessed art thou amongst women, and blessed is the fruit of thy womb, Jesus.
1: Holy Mary, Mother of God, pray for us sinners, now and at the hour of our death. Amen.
0: Glory be to the Father, and to the Son, and to the Holy Spirit.
1: As it was in the beginning,

0: The first joyful mystery, the Annunciation by the angel to Mary that she will be the mother of Emmanuel. Our Father, who art in heaven, hallowed be thy name. Thy kingdom come, thy will be done, on earth as it is in heaven.
1: Give us this day our daily bread, and forgive us our trespasses, as we forgive those who trespass against us. And lead us not into temptation, but deliver us from evil. Amen.
0: Hail Mary, full of grace, the Lord is with thee. Blessed art thou amongst women, and blessed is the fruit of thy womb, Jesus.
1: Holy Mary, Mother of God, pray for us sinners, now and at the hour of our death. Amen.
0: Hail Mary, full of grace, the Lord is with thee. Blessed art thou amongst women, and blessed is the fruit of thy womb, Jesus.
1: Holy Mary, Mother of God, pray for us sinners, now and at the hour of our death. Amen.
0: Hail Mary, full of grace, the Lord is with thee. Blessed art thou amongst women, and blessed is the fruit of thy womb, Jesus.
1: Holy Mary, Mother of God, pray for us sinners, now and at the hour of our death. Amen.
0: Hail Mary, full of grace, the Lord is with thee. Blessed art thou amongst women, and blessed is the fruit of thy womb, Jesus.
1: Holy Mary, Mother of God, pray for us sinners, now and at the hour of our death. Amen.
0: Hail Mary, full of grace, the Lord is with thee. Blessed art thou amongst women, and blessed is the fruit of thy womb, Jesus.
1: Holy Mary, Mother of God, pray for us sinners, now and at the hour of our death. Amen.
0: Hail Mary, full of grace, the Lord is with thee. Blessed art thou amongst women, and blessed is the fruit of thy womb, Jesus.
1: Holy Mary, Mother of God, pray for us sinners, now and at the hour of our death. Amen.
0: Hail Mary, full of grace, the Lord is with thee. Blessed art thou amongst women, and blessed is the fruit of thy womb, Jesus.
1: Holy Mary, Mother of God, pray for us sinners, now and at the hour of our death. Amen.
0: Hail Mary, full of grace, the Lord is with thee. Blessed art thou amongst women, and blessed is the fruit of thy womb, Jesus.
1: Holy Mary, Mother of God, pray for us sinners, now and at the hour of our death. Amen.
0: Hail Mary, full of grace, the Lord is with thee. Blessed art thou amongst women, and blessed is the fruit of thy womb, Jesus.
1: Holy Mary, Mother of God, pray for us sinners, now and at the hour of our death. Amen.
0: Hail Mary, full of grace, the Lord is with thee. Blessed art thou amongst women, and blessed is the fruit of thy womb, Jesus.
1: Holy Mary, Mother of God, pray for us sinners, now and at the hour of our death. Amen.
0: Glory be to the Father, and to the Son, and to the Holy Spirit.
1: As it was in the beginning, is now, and ever shall be, world without end. Amen.
0: O my Jesus,
1: forgive us our sins.
0: Save us from the fires of hell.
1: Bring all souls to heaven, especially those in most need of thy mercy.
0: The second joyful mystery, the visitation of our Blessed Lady to Elizabeth and to the child in her womb, John the Baptist. Our Father, who art in heaven, hallowed be thy name. Thy kingdom come, thy will be done, on earth as it is in heaven.
1: Give us this day our daily bread, and forgive us our trespasses, as we forgive those who trespass against us. And lead us not into temptation, but deliver us from evil. Amen.
0: Hail Mary, full of grace, the Lord is with thee. Blessed art thou amongst women, and blessed is the fruit of thy womb, Jesus.
1: Holy Mary, Mother of God, pray for us sinners, now and at the hour of our death. Amen.
0: Hail Mary, full of grace, the Lord is with thee. Blessed art thou amongst women, and blessed is the fruit of thy womb, Jesus.
1: Holy Mary, Mother of God, pray for us sinners, now and at the hour of our death. Amen.
0: Hail Mary, full of grace, the Lord is with thee. Blessed art thou amongst women, and blessed is the fruit of thy womb, Jesus.
1: Holy Mary, Mother of God, pray for us sinners, now and at the hour of our death. Amen.
0: Hail Mary, full of grace, the Lord is with thee. Blessed art thou amongst women, and blessed is the fruit of thy womb, Jesus.
1: Holy Mary, Mother of God, pray for us sinners now and at the hour of our death. Amen.
0: Hail Mary, full of grace, the Lord is with thee. Blessed art thou amongst women, and blessed is the fruit of thy womb, Jesus.
1: Holy Mary, Mother of God, pray for us sinners now and at the hour of our death. Amen.
0: Hail Mary, full of grace, the Lord is with thee. Blessed art thou amongst women, and blessed is the fruit of thy womb, Jesus.
1: Holy Mary, Mother of God, pray for us sinners, now and at the hour of our death. Amen.
0: Hail Mary, full of grace, the Lord is with thee. Blessed art thou amongst women, and blessed is the fruit of thy womb, Jesus.
1: Holy Mary, Mother of God, pray for us sinners, now and at the hour of our death. Amen.
0: Hail Mary, full of grace, the Lord is with thee. Blessed art thou amongst women, and blessed is the fruit of thy womb, Jesus.
1: Holy Mary, Mother of God, pray for us sinners, now and at the hour of our death. Amen.
0: Hail Mary, full of grace, the Lord is with thee. Blessed art thou amongst women, and blessed is the fruit of thy womb, Jesus.
1: Holy Mary, Mother of God, pray for us sinners, now and at the hour of our death. Amen.
0: Hail Mary, full of grace, the Lord is with thee. Blessed art thou amongst women, and blessed is the fruit of thy womb, Jesus.
1: Holy Mary, Mother of God, pray for us sinners, now and at the hour of our death. Amen.
0: Hail Mary, full of grace, the Lord is with thee. Blessed art thou amongst women, and blessed is the fruit of thy womb, Jesus.
1: Holy Mary, Mother of God, pray for us sinners, now and at the hour of our death. Amen.
0: Glory be to the Father, and to the Son, and to the Holy Spirit.
1: As it was in the beginning, is now, and ever shall be, world without end. Amen.
0: O my Jesus, forgive us our sins. Save us from the fires of hell. Bring all souls to heaven, especially those in most need of thy mercy. The third joyful mystery, the birth of our divine Savior. The birth of Jesus is filled with joy. The joy of the angels, the joy of the shepherds, the joy of the Magi. But it happens in such strange circumstances. She laid him in a manger because there was no room for them in the inn. How important it is for us to remember that God chose that his son would be poor, that he would be very poor, that he would be poor all of his life. There are two things we need to think about. First of all, that according to his own words, what we do for the poor, we do for him. And secondly, that we ourselves must not be attached to worldly things and invested in seeking and getting things that make us comfortable. Our Father, who art in heaven, hallowed be thy name. Thy kingdom come, thy will be done, on earth as it is in heaven.
1: Give us this day our daily bread, and forgive us our trespasses, as we forgive those who trespass against us. And lead us not into temptation, but deliver us from evil. Amen.
0: Hail Mary, full of grace, the Lord is with thee. Blessed art thou amongst women, and blessed is the fruit of thy womb, Jesus.
1: Holy Mary, Mother of God, pray for us sinners, now and at the hour of our death. Amen.
0: Hail Mary, full of grace, the Lord is with thee. Blessed art thou amongst women, and blessed is the fruit of thy womb, Jesus.
1: Holy Mary, Mother of God, pray for us sinners, now and at the hour of our death. Amen.
0: Hail Mary, full of grace, the Lord is with thee. Blessed art thou amongst women, and blessed is the fruit of thy womb, Jesus.
1: Holy Mary, Mother of God, Pray for us sinners, now and at the hour of our death. Amen.
0: Hail Mary, full of grace, the Lord is with thee. Blessed art thou amongst women, and blessed is the fruit of thy womb, Jesus.
1: Holy Mary, Mother of God, pray for us sinners, now and at the hour of our death. Amen.
0: Hail Mary, full of grace, the Lord is with thee. Blessed art thou amongst women, and blessed is the fruit of thy womb, Jesus.
1: Holy Mary, Mother of God, pray for us sinners, now and at the hour of our death. Amen.
0: Hail Mary, full of grace, the Lord is with thee. Blessed art thou amongst women, and blessed is the fruit of thy womb, Jesus.
1: Holy Mary, Mother of God, pray for us sinners, now and at the hour of our death. Amen.
0: Hail Mary, full of grace, the Lord is with thee. Blessed art thou amongst women, and blessed is the fruit of thy womb, Jesus.
1: Holy Mary, Mother of God, pray for us sinners, now and at the hour of our death. Amen.
0: Hail Mary, full of grace, the Lord is with thee. Blessed art thou amongst women, and blessed is the fruit of thy womb, Jesus.
1: Holy Mary, Mother of God, pray for us sinners, now and at the hour of our death. Amen.
0: Hail Mary, full of grace, the Lord is with thee. Blessed art thou amongst women, and blessed is the fruit of thy womb, Jesus.
1: Holy Mary, Mother of God, pray for us sinners, now and at the hour of our death. Amen.
0: Hail Mary, full of grace, the Lord is with thee. Blessed art thou amongst women, and blessed is the fruit of thy womb, Jesus.
1: Holy Mary, Mother of God, pray for us sinners, now and at the hour of our death. Amen.
0: Glory be to the Father, and to the Son, and to the Holy Spirit.
1: As it was in the beginning, is now, and ever shall be, world without end. Amen.
0: O my Jesus, forgive us our sins. Save us from the fires of hell.
1: Bring all souls to heaven, especially those in most need of thy mercy.
0: The fourth joyful mystery, the presentation of the Christ child in the temple by Mary and Joseph. Our Father, who art in heaven, hallowed be thy name. Thy kingdom come, thy will be done, on earth as it is in heaven.
1: Give us this day our daily bread, and forgive us our trespasses, as we forgive those who trespass against us.

0: is with thee. Blessed art thou amongst women, and blessed is the fruit of thy womb, Jesus.
1: Holy Mary, Mother of God, pray for us sinners, now and at the hour of our death. Amen.
0: Hail Mary, full of grace, the Lord is with thee. Blessed art thou amongst women, and blessed is the fruit of thy womb, Jesus.
1: Holy Mary, Mother of God, pray for us sinners, now and at the hour of our death. Amen.
0: Hail Mary, full of grace, the Lord is with thee. Blessed art thou amongst women, and blessed is the fruit of thy womb, Jesus.
1: Holy Mary, Mother of God, pray for us sinners, now and at the hour of our death. Amen.
0: Hail Mary, full of grace, the Lord is with thee. Blessed art thou amongst women, and blessed is the fruit of thy womb, Jesus.
1: Holy Mary, Mother of God, pray for us sinners, now and at the hour of our death. Amen.
0: Hail Mary, full of grace, the Lord is with thee. Blessed art thou amongst women, and blessed is the fruit of thy womb, Jesus.
1: Holy Mary, Mother of God, pray for us sinners, now and at the hour of our death. Amen.
0: Hail Mary, full of grace, the Lord is with thee. Blessed art thou amongst women, and blessed is the fruit of thy womb, Jesus.
1: Holy Mary, Mother of God, pray for us sinners, now and at the hour of our death. Amen.
0: Hail Mary, full of grace, the Lord is with thee. Blessed art thou amongst women, and blessed is the fruit of thy womb, Jesus.
1: Holy Mary, Mother of God, pray for us sinners, now and at the hour of our death. Amen.
0: Hail Mary, full of grace, the Lord is with thee. Blessed art thou amongst women, and blessed is the fruit of thy womb, Jesus.
1: Holy Mary, Mother of God, pray for us sinners, now and at the hour of our death. Amen.
0: Glory be to the Father, and to the Son, and to the Holy Spirit.
1: As it was in the beginning, is now, and ever shall be, world without end. Amen.
0: O my Jesus,
1: forgive us our sins.
0: Save us from the fires of hell.
1: Bring all souls to heaven, especially those in most need of thy mercy.
0: The fifth joyful mystery, the finding of the child Jesus in the temple. Our Father, who art in heaven, hallowed be thy name. Thy kingdom come, thy will be done, on earth as it is in heaven.
1: Give us this day our daily bread, and forgive us our trespasses, as we forgive those who trespass against us. And lead us not into temptation, but deliver us from evil. Amen.
0: Hail Mary, full of grace, the Lord is with thee. Blessed art thou amongst women, and blessed is the fruit of thy womb, Jesus.
1: Holy Mary, Mother of God, pray for us sinners, now and at the hour of our death. Amen.
0: Hail Mary, full of grace, the Lord is with thee. Blessed art thou amongst women, and blessed is the fruit of thy womb, Jesus.
1: Holy Mary, Mother of God, pray for us sinners, now and at the hour of our death. Amen.
0: Hail Mary, full of grace, the Lord is with thee. Blessed art thou amongst women, and blessed is the fruit of thy womb, Jesus.
1: Holy Mary, Mother of God, pray for us sinners, now and at the hour of our death. Amen.
0: Hail Mary, full of grace, the Lord is with thee. Blessed art thou amongst women, and blessed is the fruit of thy womb, Jesus.
1: Holy Mary, Mother of God, pray for us sinners, now and at the hour of our death. Amen.
0: Hail Mary, full of grace, the Lord is with thee. Blessed art thou amongst women, and blessed is the fruit of thy womb, Jesus.
1: Holy Mary, Mother of God, pray for us sinners, now and at the hour of our death. Amen.
0: Hail Mary, full of grace, the Lord is with thee. Blessed art thou amongst women, and blessed is the fruit of thy womb, Jesus.
1: Holy Mary, Mother of God, pray for us sinners, now and at the hour of our death. Amen.
0: Hail Mary, full of grace, the Lord is with thee. Blessed art thou amongst women, and blessed is the fruit of thy womb, Jesus.
1: Holy Mary, Mother of God, pray for us sinners, now and at the hour of our death. Amen.
0: Hail Mary, full of grace, the Lord is with thee. Blessed art thou amongst women, and blessed is the fruit of thy womb, Jesus.

0: of our death. Amen.
1: Hail Mary, full of grace, the Lord is with thee. Blessed art thou amongst women, and blessed is the fruit of thy womb, Jesus.
0: Holy Mary, Mother of God, pray for us sinners, now and at the hour of our death. Amen.
1: Hail Mary, full of grace, the Lord is with thee. Blessed art thou amongst women, and blessed is the fruit of thy womb, Jesus.
0: Holy Mary, Mother of God, pray for us sinners, now and at the hour of our death. Amen.
1: Glory be to the Father, and to the Son, and to the Holy Spirit.
0: As it was in the beginning, is now, and ever shall be, world without end. Amen.
1: O my Jesus, forgive us our sins, save us from the fires of hell,
0: bring all souls to heaven, especially those in most need of thy mercy.
1: Hail, Holy Queen, Mother of mercy, our life, our sweetness, and our hope. To thee do we cry, poor banished children of Eve. To thee do we send up our sighs, mourning and weeping in this valley of tears. Turn then, most gracious Advocate, thine eyes of mercy toward us, and after this our exile, show unto us the blessed fruit of thy womb, Jesus. O clement, O loving, O sweet Virgin Mary, pray for us, O Holy Mother of God,
0: that we may be made worthy of the promises of Christ.
1: Let us pray. O God, whose only begotten Son, by his life, death, and resurrection, has purchased for us the rewards of eternal life, grant, we beseech thee, that meditating on these mysteries of the Most Holy Rosary of the Blessed Virgin Mary, we may imitate what they contain and obtain what they promise, through the same Christ our Lord. May the divine assistance remain always with us, and may the souls of the faithful departed, through the mercy of God, rest in peace. Amen. May the Holy Virgin...
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4: This is Dale Alquist with a Chesterton Minute. Have you ever heard someone say, "The Catholic Church is just out of touch"? It's going to have to change if it ever hopes to be relevant in today's world. But G.K. Chesterton says, "We do not need a church that will move with the world. We need a church that will move the world." It's not that the church has to change, it's that the world has to change, and it's up to us, as the church, to change the world. That is the call to conversion. We don't convert the world by giving in to it. Chesterton says, "The world is converted by the saint that contradicts it most." I guess that explains why, in an age that worships money, sex, and power, the most influential woman in the modern world was a tiny little nun taking care of the sick and dying in the streets of Calcutta. Want more than a minute? Visit Chesterton.org.
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0: 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David shows us in this psalm that we can always trust the Lord even when the weight of our sins and the discipline of God feels like it's too much to bear.
1: Hi, my name is Father Mike Schmitz, and you're listening to The Bible in a Year, where we encounter God's voice and live life through the lens of Scripture. Using the Great Adventure Bible timeline, we'll read all the way from Genesis to Revelation, discovering how the story of salvation unfolds and how we fit into that story today. The Great Adventure Bible timeline was developed by Jeff Cavins and is provided by Ascension, who produced and funded this program. It is day 138. We are reading today from 2 Samuel chapter 20, 1 Chronicles chapter 25, and Psalm 39. The second book of Samuel, chapter 20, the rebellion of Sheba. Now there happened to be there a worthless fellow whose name was Sheba, the son of Bichri, a Benjaminite. And he blew the trumpet and said, "We have no portion in David, and we have no inheritance in the son of Jesse. Every man to his tents, O Israel." So all the men of Israel withdrew from David and followed Sheba, the son of Bichri. But the men of Judah followed their king steadfastly from the Jordan to Jerusalem. And David came to his house at Jerusalem, and the king took the 10 concubines whom he had left to care for the house and put them in a house under guard and provided for them, but did not go into them. So they were shut up until the day of their death, living as if in widowhood. Then the king said to Amasa, "Call the men of Judah together to me within 3 days and be here yourself." So Amasa went to summon Judah, but he delayed beyond the set time which had been appointed him. And David said to Abishai, "Now Sheba, the son of Bichri, will do us more harm than Absalom. Take your Lord's servants and pursue him, lest he get himself fortified cities and cause us trouble." And there went out after Abishai, Joab, and the Cherethites, and the Pelethites, and all the mighty men. They went out from Jerusalem to pursue Sheba, the son of Bichri. When they were at the great stone, which is in Gibeon, Amasa came to meet him. Now Joab was wearing a soldier's garment, and over it was a belt with a sword in its sheath fastened upon his loins. And as he went forward, it fell out. And Joab said to Amasa, "Is it well with you, my brother?" And Joab took Amasa by the beard with his right hand to kiss him. But Amasa did not observe the sword which was in Joab's hand. So Joab struck him with it in the body and shed his bowels to the ground without striking a second blow, and he died. Then Joab and Abishai, his brother, pursued Sheba, the son of Bichri. And one of Joab's men took his stand by Amasa and said, "Whoever favors Joab and whoever is for David, let him follow Joab." And Amasa lay wallowing in his blood in the highway, and anyone who came by, seeing him, stopped. And when the man saw that all the people stopped, he carried Amasa out of the highway into the field and threw a garment over him. When he was taken out of the highway, all the people went on after Joab to pursue Sheba, the son of Bichri. And Sheba passed through all the tribes of Israel to Abel of Beth-Ma'akah, and all the Bichrites assembled and followed him in. And all the men who were with Joab came and besieged him and Abel of Beth-Ma'akah, and cast up a mound against the city, and it stood against the rampart, and they were battering the wall to throw it down. Then a wise woman called from the city, "Here, here, tell Joab, come here that I may speak to you." And he came near her, and the woman said, "Are you Joab?" He answered, "I am." Then she said to him, "Listen to the words of your maidservant." And he answered, "I'm listening." Then she said, "They were wont to say in old time, let them but ask counsel at Abel." And so they settled the matter. "I am one of those who are peaceable and faithful in Israel. You seek to destroy a city which is a mother in Israel. Why will you swallow up the heritage of the Lord?" Joab answered, "Far be it from me, far be it, that I should swallow up or destroy. That is not true. But a man of the hill country of Ephraim, called Sheba, the son of Bichri, has lifted up his hand against King David. Give up him alone, and I will withdraw from the city." And the woman said to Joab, "Behold, his head shall be thrown to you over the wall." Then the woman went to all the people in her wisdom, and they cut off the head of Sheba, the son of Bichri, and threw it out to Joab. So he blew the trumpet, and they dispersed from the city, every man to his home. And Joab returned to Jerusalem to the king. Now Joab was in command of all the army of Israel, and Benaiah, the son of Jehoiada, was in command of the Cherethites and the Pelethites, and Adoram was in charge of the forced labor, and Jehoshaphat, the son of Ahilud, was the recorder, and Sheva was the secretary, and Zadok and Abiathar were priests, and Ira, the Jerite, was also David's priest. The first book of Chronicles, chapter 25, the temple musicians. David and the chiefs of the service also set apart for the service certain of the sons of Asaph and of Heman and of Jeduthun, who should prophesy with lyres, with harps, and with cymbals. The list of those who did the work and of their duties was, of the sons of Asaph, Zakur, Joseph, Nethaniah, and Asherelah, sons of Asaph under the direction of Asaph, who prophesied under the direction of the king. Of Jeduthun, the sons of Jeduthun, Gedaliah, Zerai, Jeshiah, Shimei, Hashabiah, and Mattathiah. 6. Under the direction of their father, Jeduthun, who prophesied with the lyre in thanksgiving and praise to the Lord. Of Heman, the sons of Heman, Bukiah, Mattaniah, Uziel, Shebuel, and Jeremoth, Hananiah, Hanani, Eliatha, Gidalti, and Ramamti Ezer, Joshpekashah, Melothai, Hothir, Mahazioth. All these were the sons of Heman, the king's seer, according to the promise of God to exalt him. For God had given Heman 14 sons and 3 daughters. They were all under the direction of their father in the music in the house of the Lord with cymbals, harps, and lyres for the service of the house of God. Asaph, Jeduthun, and Heman were under the order of the king. The number of them, along with their brethren, who were trained in the singing to the Lord, all who were skillful, was 288. And they cast lots for their duties, small and great, teacher and pupil alike. The first lot fell for Asaph to Joseph, the second to Gedaliah, to him and his brethren and his sons, 12. The third to Zakur, his sons and his brethren, 12. The fourth to Izri, his sons and his brethren, 12. The fifth to Nethaniah, his sons and his brethren, 12. The sixth to Bukiah, his sons and his brethren, 12. The seventh to Jesharallah, his sons and his brethren, 12. The eighth to Jeshiah, his sons and his brethren, 12. The ninth to Mattaniah, his sons and his brethren, 12. The tenth to Shimei, his sons and his brethren, 12. The 11th to Azarel, his sons and his brethren, 12. The 12th to Hashabiah, his sons and his brethren, 12. To the 13th, Shubael, his sons and his brethren, 12. To the 14th, Mattathiah, his sons and his brethren, 12. To the 15th, Jeremoth, his sons and his brethren, 12. To the 16th, to Hananiah, his sons and his brethren, 12. To the 17th, to Joshpekashah, his sons and his brethren, 12. To the 18th, to Hanani, his sons and his brethren, 12. To the 19th, to Melathai, his sons and his brethren, 12. To the 20th, to Eliatha, his sons and his brethren, 12. To the 21st, to Hothir, his sons and his brethren, 12. To the 22nd, to Gedalti, his sons and his brethren, 12. To the 23rd, to Mahazioth, his sons and his brethren, 12. To the 24th, to Ramamti Ezer, his sons and his brethren, 12. Psalm 39, Prayer for Wisdom and Forgiveness. To the choirmaster, to Jeduthun, a psalm of David. I said, I will guard my ways, that I may not sin with my tongue. I will bridle my mouth so long as the wicked are in my presence. I was mute and silent. I held my peace to no avail. My distress grew worse. My heart became hot within me. As I mused, the fire burned. Then I spoke with my tongue, Lord, let me know my end and what is the measure of my days. Let me know how fleeting my life is. Behold, you have made my days a few handbreadths, and my lifetime is as nothing in your sight. Surely every man stands as a mere breath. Surely man goes about as a shadow. Surely for naught are they in turmoil. Man heaps up and knows not who will gather. And now, Lord, for what do I wait? My hope is in you. Deliver me from all my transgressions. Make me not the scorn of the fool. I am silent, I do not open my mouth, for it is you who have done it. Remove your stroke from me. I am spent by the blows of your hand. When you chasten man with rebukes for sin, you consume like a moth what is dear to him. Surely every man is a mere breath. Hear my prayer, O Lord, and give ear to my cry. Hold not your peace at my tears. For I am your passing guest, a sojourner like all my fathers. Look away from me, that I may know gladness before I depart and be no more. Father in heaven, we give you praise and we thank you. And we know that you love us and we know that we can trust in your love for us, even in the midst of darkness, even in the midst of failure, even in the midst of discipline. Lord God, as Psalm 39 says, that even when your hand is heavy upon us, even when your hand is heavy upon us in discipline, in correction, we know that we can trust you. Help us to see your fatherhood in your discipline, to not give in to the temptation to see a tyrant when you are actually a good father, to not see a dictator when you are actually a good dad. But help us to receive the discipline that you allow to come our way, to receive the discipline that you bring into our lives so that we can have a change of heart. We can have a change of direction so that we can become more and more like you, our God, our Father, our Dad. In Jesus' name we pray. Amen. In the name of the Father and of the Son and of the Holy Spirit. Amen. So in 1 Chronicles chapter 25, it's kind of, I think it's a really awesome connection today, because what do we have? In Chronicles 25, it talks about the temple musicians and it describes the sons of Asaph, right? And of, sorry, not just Asaph, of Asaph, of Heman, or He-Man, but it's hard for me not to say He-Man, of Heman and Jeduthun, which is great, not only because we have all the names of their sons who were part of this, but what were they set apart for? They were set apart for certain kinds of service. What was the service? The service was prophecy in song, like praise of God in song. They're the temple musicians. And so you have these three sons of Asaph and of Heman and of Jeduthun. And then we read Psalm 39, which is a psalm of Jeduthun. So that's, I thought, wow, that's really, that's pretty cool. Pretty neat. Great connection today. But in 2 Samuel, what do we have? In 2 Samuel, we have a rebellion against King David, right? So David has now, I mean, in the previous chapter, in chapter 19, David has been hailed as he's the king. We're unanimous in this. Yes, we want him as our king. All of Israel, they were competing to say, who can claim David sooner? Who can honor David more when he's crossing the Jordan? And they were resentful of Judah because they got to, you know, honor David by crossing over the Jordan with him. And now there's this guy, Sheba, the son of Bichri, who is what? A Benjaminite, right? Benjamin, tribe of Benjamin, same as King Saul, former King Saul. And he claims, no, you guys leave King David. I'm the new king. And so all these tribes of Israel who had just been fighting to be the ones to honor David, a lot of them go over to follow Sheba, the son of Bichri. And again, it just goes to show the fickleness of the human heart. This is us. This isn't just way back when. This is completely us. You know, someone promises more, someone promises better. Someone is, you know, the idea of like new is always better. So we've had Saul, we've had David. Let's go with Sheba, the son of Bichri. And it doesn't go well, not only because they're able to defeat Bichri pretty handily. And how they defeat him is they go to the city, Abel of Beth Ma'akah. And Joab is going to tear down the whole thing. They're going to destroy the city. And it says this wise woman calls and says, listen, we don't have a dog in this fight. Like we don't have a horse in this race. And so if you spare us, we'll get you Sheba. We'll give you Sheba, son of Bichri. And so that's what they do. The people of the city, rather than having their city destroyed, they essentially kill this man who was the revolutionary, who was the upstart, who was the one who wanted to become the new king. And they win, you know, the forces of David, they win. But here's what happens. I said Joab, she calls Joab, this wise woman. Why didn't she call Amasa? Because remember, Amasa was made the head of David's army. Well, we heard the story that David had sent Amasa to do the fighting, to do the battle. And Joab, who did not like being replaced, I imagine, one would imagine, he essentially sneaks a knife into Amasa's gut. And it says it spills his bowels to the ground. Again, this violent and backstabbing and front stabbing kind of situation where Joab, who was used to being the right hand of the king, basically makes it so he once again is the right hand of the king by slaying Amasa. One more thing about this, and that is violence begets violence, and evil doesn't stop with us. And this is one of the big key things. There is a moment, there is a one verse of injustice. There's one verse of the consequences of evil here. And it's verse 3 in chapter 20. It says, David came to his house in Jerusalem, and the king, King David, took the 10 concubines whom he left to care for the house. Remember those 10 concubines? David had left them to care for the house while he took all the other concubines, all the other wives with him. And while he was gone, what did Absalom do? Absalom had sexual relations with them in the sight of all the people. And so he dishonored his father in sight of the people. He raped these women in the sight of all the people. And so what does David do? He put them in a house under guard and provided for them, but he did not have sexual relations with them ever again. Because you can see this place that he knew that would not be lawful to do that kind of thing. But also he didn't want to put them away. They did nothing wrong. So they were shut up. They were essentially sequestered until the day of their deaths. And one of the things that this highlights is we hear this and go, that is unjust. And absolutely, you're completely right. Here are these women who are caught in the crossfire, who are used by these men, first as concubines to David, then as these pawns that Absalom was using to shame David. He used his shame to shame David by violating them. They did nothing wrong. And one of the things we have to realize, if there's a deeper spiritual lesson in this, is how often others suffer because of our sins. Because this is just one of the things, right? They suffer because they're suffering because of Absalom's sins, and they're also suffering because of David's sins. But here's the thing, is that we can look at Absalom and David and say what they did was absolutely wrong. Yes. Now, David didn't do the wrong thing in caring for them, and yeah, difficult situation. But he did something wrong earlier, and Absalom clearly did something absolutely evil. And one of the things we just get to pause in the scripture and allow scripture to speak into our hearts and to convict our hearts, because there are so many times when you and I, we choose evil and we think it just ends with us. It's just my choice. It's my personal thing, my whatever, my decision. But how often do others suffer because of my sins? How often do others suffer because of your sins? And so again, yes, we need to tell the full truth about Absalom, the full truth about David, and the full heinousness of what both of these men had done. But in light of that, we also get to ask the truth. We ask the question that reveals the truth of our own lives. How often have others suffered because of my sins? Because I know if you're like me, if you're honest like me about this, that is a hard question to answer. Not because it's hard to imagine where someone might have suffered because of our sins. It's a hard question to answer because it is hard to face the truth. It's hard to face this truth. We can only do it with God's grace. We can only actually face, I think, the truth of our brokenness with God's help, or else it's too much. It's too overwhelming. And so what we need to do is not just face the truth on our own. We face the truth with each other. And that's one of the reasons why we pray for each other, is because as we hear these stories and we think of these women, these 10 women who were violated and then who had to live the consequences of someone else's evil choice. And I think of all the people in our lives who endured the consequences of others, of our evil choice. And so we pray, Lord, help us to never do that again. Help us to never make choices that hurt other people ever again. And when we do, help us to turn back to you, God. Help us to turn back to the Lord and to allow him to make us new. That in spite of our past, to give us a future. So we pray for each other. I'm praying for you. Please, please pray for me. My name is Father Mike. I cannot wait to see you tomorrow.

0: That was day 138 of Bible in a Year with Father Mike Schmitz. And now we'd like to share audio from a video called Finding God in Darkness with Father Mike from the Ascension Presents YouTube channel.
1: Hi, my name is Father Mike Schmitz, and this is Ascension Presents. So a little while ago, I did a video on purgatory. And so in that video, in the notes, there are some links to some arguments, you know, scriptural arguments, as well as some historical and theological arguments for the existence and reality of purgatory. And I invite you to take a look at that. I'm just going to presume in this video that you understand that purgatory is real, that it's a place of purification. What is it? We know as Christians that Jesus Christ, he took away the eternal consequences of sin, the eternal consequence of sin being hell. But there are such a things as temporal or temporary or in time consequences for sin. We all recognize this. And this is a very interesting thing, is that we recognize, yeah, there's eternal consequences for sin, aka hell. But there's also temporal consequences for sin, that we experience the effects of it in our lives. One of the consequences of sin in our lives is we don't love how we should, right? We love the wrong things, or we love the right things wrongly. Right? It just becomes one of those things where our hearts need to be purified. Our love needs to be purified either in this life or in purgatory in order to be able to do what? In order to be able to love God as he deserves. Because I know this about myself, that even if I'm in a right relationship with God, right? So I'm in a state of grace. I don't love God as he deserves to be loved. And so what the spiritual life is for in many ways, and what purgatory is for, if it doesn't happen in this life, is for one's love to become purified, for one's love, for one's heart to be able to love God like he deserves to be loved. And also how you're made to love God. And so, again, that's what purgatory is. But you don't actually have to go to purgatory for that to happen. In fact, God wants to do that in this life. He wants to purify your love. Kind of the classic way that it's been described by a lot of like really big time saints has been defining the three ages of the interior life, or the three ways of the interior life. Here's kind of some technical terms. There's what you call the purgative way. It's what most of us are in right now. It's probably where you're wrestling with some big deal sins, but you're kind of really battling them out. You're choosing God, but sometimes you fall back. You have to go to confession because, you know, you keep slipping up. But you're experiencing some highs in the spiritual life, and you're experiencing some kind of lows in the spiritual life, dryness and distraction in prayer. That's the purgative way. Purifies you, right? The second way, or second age, is called the illuminative way. The illuminative way is marked by at least two different, what they call dark nights, not Batman, but dark nights, N-I-G-H-T-S's, dark nights of the dark night of the soul and the dark night of the senses. Senses comes first, then soul. I'll talk about that in a second. And then there's what they call the unitive way. And that's after passing through all of this, one experiences this kind of union with God because they love God as he ought to be loved as best that they can by his grace in this life. Okay, so the purgative way, the illuminative way, and the unitive way. Okay, so what is this all about? Well, I like to describe, or to kind of like imagine these three ways, because that sounds very abstract, right? Let's make it concrete. Imagine there is a boat, and the boat is on the shore of some water, or the shore of like lake, whatever kind of thing, right? And so you're not in the boat, but you have to push the boat. You have to move the boat out into the water. Now, in the purgative way, what happens is there's kind of the water, the waves are kind of lapping the shore, right? So every time the waves come in, the boat lifts up a little bit and you can push it out. But then the waves go out and it's like a little bit harder. And so imagine sometimes it's really easy. That's the moment of grace and just be lifted up. And sometimes the water goes out and it's like, ooh, it's not really moving very far. That's what you and I experience a lot of times when it comes to dryness in prayer, when it comes to spiritual desolation. Desolation is that kind of what you might call spiritual darkness in prayer, where you don't feel anything. So you can push, but it's like, it doesn't feel like anything's going anywhere. And that's the purgative way in some ways, right? Because it's, you feel grace and you're moving forward. It seems like there is no grace. I'm stuck. If a person keeps pushing in that, they get to this place called the illuminative way. Now, in the illuminative way, there's a couple moments of like a powerful consolation where you might even say that like the tide comes in and it's like, oh my gosh, I can move this boat without even hardly pushing on it because just God is doing something in my life with this great consolation. Now, what God is doing in that great consolation is he's revealing to you two important things. One is that he's real. Two, that you can trust him, because where he's leading you is what is called the first dark night of the senses. Now, the dark night of the senses is, you can imagine, you go to prayer and you don't feel anything. Like you go to show up for prayer, like, wait, this used to be really helpful for me. I used to read scripture and set my heart on fire. I used to do the Stations of the Cross and was so moved by the Lord's passion. I used to go to mass and just be so engaged. But right now, I feel dryness. I feel emptiness. I'm not getting anything. And what the boat image could be is that the tide goes out. So again, at first there was grace, right? Consolation. The tide is in and you can just float that boat as much as you want. But the tide goes out. Here, you know, the boat is on the earth and you're just like trying to push this thing, but it's not going anywhere. You can see the water and you're like, if I can just get to the water, it'll be a lot easier. So you just keep on pressing. Now, what happens is if a person continues to be faithful in that, because desolation in and of itself is not a good thing. Like desolation in and of itself doesn't do anything. It's when we're in the moment of desolation and we continue to lean into the Lord, that's what does something. Okay, so by God's grace, we continue to act. We continue to choose God. We continue to pray. We continue to do good works. These are things that are combat desolation. So tide comes in. That was the first dark night, the dark night of the senses. Tide comes back in. And again, God reminds you, okay, he's real and he's good. You can trust him. And then what happens is the dark night of the soul. And my image for the dark night of the soul is the tide goes out, but it doesn't just kind of go out so you can see it in the future or see it in the distance. The tide goes out so far that it seems like I'm in the middle of the Sahara Desert and I'm supposed to push this boat and it feels impossible. And okay, now here's the thing. In the dark night of the senses, you can still see the tide. You can still see the water. Similarly, when we're in the dark night of the senses, we say, okay, I'm not getting anything in prayer, Lord, but I'm going to choose you because I know that ultimately you're going to bring me into your presence. Ultimately, you're going to bring me into heaven. Well, the dark night of the soul is the water is gone. And there's no, it's not anywhere in sight. And the person perceives that they're tempted to have the sense of like, there is no hope and there is no heaven. But even in the fact that there's the fact that I feel like there is no hope and I feel like there is no heaven, I'm still going to choose God. I'm still going to push on this boat. I'm still going to show up for prayer. I'm still going to belong to Jesus. Even if I never get heaven, I'm going to still choose him. And what the Lord is doing in that moment of the dark night of the soul is he's purifying that love even more. That's what has to happen, right? If you're for your love and for my love for God to become the kind of love that can step into heaven, we have to choose him even in darkness. We have to choose him when we don't feel consolation. We have to choose him when it feels like desolation. Why? Not because God is testing you. Like he's saying, like, I wonder how long they can hold on. Not because God is saying, like, I wonder, let me see how far they're willing to go. That is not the point. The point is my heart can't be the kind of heart that gets into heaven if I love God just for his gifts. So at some point, he has to stop giving the gifts. That's why right now, even sometimes in your prayer, there's this desolation. You're like, well, I don't feel anything. Yes, perfect. That's a really good moment. Because why? Because that's a great moment. You get to choose God for his sake, not for his gifts. When you feel desolation, again, desolation in and of itself is not good, but choosing God in the midst of desolation is a huge good. In that time of the dark night of the senses, okay, I'm not feeling anything, but Lord, I'm just going to lean into this. And the dark night of the soul is, God, even if there's no heaven, even if like I never get there, I'm going to choose you because I'm not even choosing you for heaven. I'm choosing you because you are God and you deserve to be loved. Now, that's what is meant to happen in this life. That's why if you experience dryness in prayer, like, oh, don't despair. Like that wasn't supposed to rhyme. But if you experience this darkness and dryness in prayer, do not give up. That's the time to lean in and to be able to say, okay, Lord, you're doing something in my heart right now that you couldn't do without this dryness. Let me just sidebar here quick. Spiritual desolation and depression are two very different things. I heard a Catholic psychologist or psychiatrist, I can't remember, talk about the distinction. He said spiritual desolation or spiritual darkness has to do with only with your spiritual life. Like only when it comes to prayer and whatnot. Depression is kind of this pall casts a darkness over your whole life. That's maybe a helpful way that some of you can make a distinction. Am I in spiritual desolation or am I experiencing depression? So what am I talking about? What I'm talking about is this is God's work in your life that he wants to do right now. Jesus Christ took away our eternal consequences for our sin, hell. He made it possible for you and I to have access to the Father in this life and in eternity, but we still have these temporal consequences. When we go through spiritual desolation and continue to choose Jesus and continue to choose to love God for his own sake and not just for his gifts, your heart is becoming the kind of heart that can love God forever in heaven. So please don't despair and don't give up. When you experience that dryness, just keep praying. Keep pushing that boat, knowing that the Lord who's calling you is also giving you the strength to stay faithful. He's giving you the strength to push the boat. He's giving you the strength, and he will lead you through this with a heart that's even more powerfully capable of loving him and loving others. For all of us here at Ascension Presents, this is a long video, and Father Mike Schmitz, God bless.
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4: 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Today, we'll hear why and how the church encourages us to prepare ourselves even now for the hour of our death. Father Mike concludes with the in-brief summary of the entire article on the resurrection of the body.
0: Hi, my name is Father Mike Schmitz, and you're listening to the Catechism in a Year, where we encounter God's plan of sheer goodness for us, revealed in Scripture and passed down through the tradition of the Catholic faith. The Catechism in a Year is provided by Ascension, who produced and funded this program. In 365 days, we'll read through the Catechism of the Catholic Church, discovering our identity in God's family as we journey together toward our heavenly home. This is day 138. We're reading paragraphs 1012 to 1019. We have only a few handful of them, maybe actually literally handful. What is a handful technically? I think there's 7 days left. We have a week left of this first pillar, and then we jump into the pillar two, the how we worship, which is pretty remarkable. But today we get to conclude today talking about death and this, the Christian view of death, which is just remarkable. In fact, paragraph 1012 begins by saying the Christian view of death or Christian vision of death receives a privileged expression in the liturgy of the church. In fact, the next thing that's written there is from the Roman Missal. In fact, whenever we have funeral masses, we say these words in this prayer, the preface one for the dead. It says, "Indeed, for your faithful Lord, life is changed, not ended." And that's the heart of this. And for the faithful, your faithful Lord, life is changed, not ended. Because if we've been baptized into Christ, remember we talked about this yesterday and the day before, if we've been baptized into Christ, we have died in a real way. And so there's this fulfillment of what began in our baptism, right? The fulfillment of the fact that we've been buried with Christ, meaning it's completed, consummated in some ways by death and the potential to rise with Christ. So life is changed, not ended. And goes on to say, "And when this earthly dwelling turns to dust, an eternal dwelling is made ready for them in heaven." And it's, everything you're going to hear today. We only have three paragraphs before some nuggets, five nuggets at the very end to highlight this. But it's worth noting that in paragraph 1013, it highlights the finality of death. What I mean by that is it says death is the end of man's earthly pilgrimage. And it's the end of that time we had an opportunity to respond to God's grace and to conform our wills to his, to become a certain kind of person, the kind of person that would dwell in his presence for all eternity. And it highlights this truth also that there is no reincarnation after death. It is appointed for men to die once, it says in the letter to the Hebrews chapter 9. So there's no reincarnation. We get one chance, one shot, one opportunity. What are you going to do? Are you going to let it pass? Are you going to seize it? I don't know how he said this. One shot, one opportunity. We also get to prepare ourselves for the hour of our death in paragraph 1014. In fact, we pray that every time we pray the Hail Mary. Say, "Holy Mary, Mother of God, pray for us sinners now and at the hour of our death." And so every action of ours, every thought should be those of one who expects to die before the day is out. That's a quote from Thomas A. Kempis, who is the author, the supposed author of a book called The Imitation of Christ. Every action, every thought should be of those of one who expects to die before the day is out. And if we practice for death, like we mentioned yesterday, death would have no great terrors for us if we had a quiet conscience, if we had a heart and I was conformed to God. And so we pray for that kind of heart right now. We pray for that fearlessness in the face of death, because we have confidence, not in ourselves or our goodness, but we have confidence in Jesus. And so we pray. Father in heaven, we give you thanks. We praise you. We thank you for giving our life meaning. We thank you for the fact that you see every one of our actions. You know every one of our choices. You know the inner workings of our heart. You have counted every hair on our head, because we matter to you in some mysterious and incredible way. We matter to you, and our choices matter. Our choices in this life will echo for all of eternity. We ask that you please help us to make choices for you today. Help us to not make any choices against you. And if we have fallen, if we have said no to you, we ask you please give us the grace. Give us the grace to repent. Give us the grace to say yes to your invitation, to let you forgive us. Lord God, give us your mercy and help us to be the kind of people who can walk in your presence, who can live in the light of your face. In Jesus' name we pray. Amen. In the name of the Father and of the Son and of the Holy Spirit. As I said, it's day 138. We're reading paragraphs 1012 to 1019. The Christian vision of death receives privileged expression in the liturgy of the church, which states, "Indeed, for your faithful Lord, life is changed, not ended. And when this earthly dwelling turns to dust, an eternal dwelling is made ready for them in heaven." Death is the end of man's earthly pilgrimage, of the time of grace and mercy which God offers him so as to work out his earthly life in keeping with the divine plan and to decide his ultimate destiny. When the single course of our earthly life is completed, we shall not return to other earthly lives. It is appointed for men to die once. There is no reincarnation after death. The church encourages us to prepare ourselves for the hour of our death. In the ancient litany of the saints, for instance, she has us pray, "From everlasting death, Lord, deliver us, we pray." To ask the Mother of God to intercede for us at the hour of our death in the Hail Mary, and to entrust ourselves to Saint Joseph, the patron of a happy death. As is stated in the Imitation of Christ, "Every action of yours, every thought, should be those of one who expects to die before the day is out. Death would have no great terrors for you if you had a quiet conscience. Then why not keep clear of sin instead of running away from death? If you aren't fit to face death today, it's very unlikely you will be tomorrow." St. Francis of Assisi prayed, "Praised are you, my Lord, for our sister bodily death, from whom no living man can escape. Woe on those who will die in mortal sin. Blessed are they who will be found in your most holy will, for the second death will not harm them." In brief, the Church Father Tertullian said, "The flesh is the hinge of salvation." We believe in God, who is creator of the flesh. We believe in the Word made flesh in order to redeem the flesh. We believe in the resurrection of the flesh, the fulfillment of both the creation and the redemption of the flesh. By death, the soul is separated from the body. But in the resurrection, God will give incorruptible life to our body, transformed by reunion with our soul. Just as Christ is risen and lives forever, so all of us will rise at the last day. The Second Council of Lyon stated, "We believe in the true resurrection of this flesh that we now possess. We sow a corruptible body in the tomb, but he raises up an incorruptible body, a spiritual body. As a consequence of original sin, man must suffer bodily death, from which man would have been immune had he not sinned. Jesus, the Son of God, freely suffered death for us in complete and free submission to the will of God his Father. By his death, he has conquered death, and so opened the possibility of salvation to all men." Okay, so there we are, paragraphs 1012 to 1019, day 138. Oh my goodness, this is just, again, what's our vision of death? And this is so important for us because as we know this, we've stated it before, we'll say it again, the mortality rate for human beings continues to hover roughly around 100%, right? We realize that all of our lives are not only marked by our own deaths, but by the deaths of everyone that we love. And so we have this Christian vision of death that we affirm this. Yeah, we get to grieve. And this is the reality, of course. We grieve. We grieve loss. I mean, even Jesus, right? The shortest verse in all of the New Testament is two words. Jesus wept in John's Gospel, chapter 11. Why did he weep? He wept in the face of his friend Lazarus, who had died in the tomb. He had died 4 days before this. Jesus now, remember, Jesus knew that he would raise Lazarus from the dead. And yet in the face of grief, in the face of this loss, in the face of death, Jesus allowed that to break his heart, right? He allowed it. He was not impassive, right? It wasn't like he didn't care. Even though he knew that he would raise Lazarus in just a few moments, in the face of death, God reveals his heart. And so we get to grieve, but we must not grieve as those who have no hope. This is the key. We have to grieve, of course, to lose those we love, to lose those that we've given our hearts to lose those who have given us their hearts. We grieve and we miss them, but we do not grieve as those who have no hope. In fact, if you find your heart breaking because of death, you are very united with Jesus. In fact, you're united with the whole Holy Family, right? Because here's Mary, who in the image of the Pietà, right, received Jesus's dead body into her motherly arms from the cross. Are you united with St. Joseph, who is the patron saint of a happy death? We believe in our small T tradition, right, is that Joseph is the patron saint of a happy death. Why? Because he got to die in the presence of Jesus, the Son of God, and Mary, the Mother of God. So we pray for that same kind of death that Mary's praying for us at the hour of our death, but also that we're received by our Lord and Savior Jesus Christ at the hour of our death. And so we pray to St. Joseph for that happy death. What's a happy death? A happy death is one in which we have been reconciled with the Father. We have lived our lives in such a way that we can praise God for his grace, praise him for his forgiveness and his mercy, that we can say, that he can look at us and say, "Well done, my good and faithful servant. Come receive your master's joy." That's a happy death. It's a happy death. And so paragraph 1013 says, remember, death is the end of man's earthly pilgrimage. It's the end of the time of grace and mercy that God offers us so as to work out our earthly life in keeping with the divine plan. And to decide his ultimate destiny, and this is so important, we get to decide our ultimate destiny. Now, in the next couple days, we're going to talk about judgment. We're going to talk about life everlasting. The fact that we get to, because of Jesus, we get to choose heaven or we get to choose hell. We get to decide our ultimate destiny. What Jesus has decided, what God the Father has decided, is he's decided that he wants us, right? His choice for us is irrevocable. It will never change. He wants us. Our ultimate destiny in God's eyes is for us to be with him forever in heaven. But we get to decide if we say yes to that or no. So we get to decide in this earthly life, because of God's grace and mercy, our ultimate destiny. And when this single course of our earthly life is completed, we will not return to other earthly lives. There is no reincarnation after death. Where'd you get that? Well, in scripture, it's from Hebrews chapter 9. But we know that the rest of the Bible also points to this. We get one shot, as I said, one opportunity. And so what do? We prepare ourselves for the hour of our death, like I said yesterday, by going to bed, you know, even by fasting, by denying ourselves certain things. We prepare ourselves for the hour of our death, but ultimately by saying yes to God. That's how we prepare ourselves for death, by asking God to increase our love for him and our expectation, our anticipation of seeing his face. I love this, again, this quote from The Imitation of Christ, but also the quote from St. Francis. The one from The Imitation of Christ, as I mentioned it twice now, where it says, every action of yours, every thought should be those of one who expects to die before the day is out. And death would have no great terrors for you if you had a quiet conscience. I love this. Then why not keep clear of sin instead of running away from death? If you aren't fit to face death today, it's very unlikely you will be tomorrow. I don't know about you, but those words are pretty convicting. So they're very convicting. If I'm not ready to face death today, what in the world makes me think that I'll be ready to face death tomorrow? There's nothing that gives me the indication that I'd be ready tomorrow. So why not be ready today? And that's one of those lines from scripture that keeps coming back to all of us, right? Now, the time is now. Now, get ready. Get ready for the Lord to come back. Now, get ready to say yes to the Lord. Right now, return to him with your whole heart. This is the call that Jesus has for us, because none of us are guaranteed tomorrow. We all know this. None of us is guaranteed tomorrow. All we have is right now. And so to be able to pray, Lord God, help me to be ready to face death today, that this might be my last day. And if it was, what would I need to do? I think I asked someone that question. I said, if today was your last day, what would you do? And they said, I wouldn't go to work, that's for sure. And I totally get that. That's good. But how would I live with an awareness of the preciousness and the giftedness of this life? How would I live with the desire to say, God, I want to do your will completely today, not partially, not kind of as minimally as possible, but I want to do your will completely today. This is the last chance I have to say yes to you. This is the last chance I have to love like you. And you know, many of us, actually some of us listening today, this will end up being our last day. And let's pause on that for a second. There are some of us who are listening today. This will be our last day. Just, you know, statistically, it makes sense. We have a lot of people who are part of this community. And so we just pray for each other. We pray that we're ready. We pray that we do not die in mortal sin. We pray that we're found in God's most holy will. For the second death will not harm us if we're in his holy will. The second death will not harm us. So for those who will die today, Lord God, we ask you, please be with them. Mary, please pray for them now and at the hour of their death, and pray for us now and at the hour of our death. Let's pray for each other. Please pray for me. I am praying for you. My name is Father Mike. I cannot wait to see you tomorrow. God bless.

0: is day 138 of Catechism in a Year with Father Mike Schmitz. And now we'd like to share audio from a video called Do I Need to Go to Confession? 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
1: Hi, my name is Father Mike Schmitz, and this is Ascension Presents. So I think I might have mentioned this a couple times, maybe I haven't, but there's this program called Renewed and Received that's put out by Ascension. It's basically First Reconciliation Prep and First Holy Communion Prep. It's for kids who are going through this, but also it's for parents. A lot of times people look back on those early years and they say, like, I kind of didn't get it. Maybe I didn't care at the time. Maybe I wasn't paying attention. Maybe I was sick that day. I don't know the importance of the Eucharist. I don't know the importance of confession. In fact, one of the big questions comes up, even if someone was there, they showed up for class and they maybe even cared, is like, I don't get why I have to go to a priest for confession. Why do I have to? Why do we have to go to a priest for confession? And I'm like, that's a great question. I would say this. I would say that we recognize that God has bound himself to his sacraments, which means that whenever we celebrate the sacraments, he's there. He's active. He's present and he's doing stuff, right? So whenever we have the sacraments, God shows up. God has bound himself to his sacraments. At the same time, we know that God is not bound by his sacraments. Meaning, if you ask the question, can God save outside of baptism? The answer is yes, because God has bound himself to his sacraments, but he's not bound by his sacraments. Can Jesus forgive outside of confession? Yes, because God has bound himself to his sacraments, but he's not bound by his sacraments. So if you want to get nitpicky right away, is it possible for Jesus to forgive our sins outside of confession? And the answer is yes. Okay, so get that out there. At the same time, that's extraordinary. What is sin? Sin is saying, God, I know what you want. I don't care. I want what I want. Right? So sin is the very kernel of sin. The very nature of sin is, God, I know what you want. I don't care. I want what I want. So think about that in terms of reconciliation. We have this. We have us telling God, God, I know what you want. You established the sacrament of reconciliation for me to receive your mercy, receive your reconciliation and your restoration. I don't want that. I want the other thing. Like, I want the extraordinary way. See how that's not really, it's kind of like trying to come back without really coming back. So that's kind of important. Pay attention to that one. My invitation, pay attention to that one. I want to go back even further though. So we know this, get out right out of the gate. God has bound himself to his sacraments. He's not bound by his sacraments. But why do I have to go to confession for forgiveness? Let's take it even further and ask the question, how is forgiveness even a possibility? Let's go even further. How is forgiveness even a good thing? You know, why is mercy even considered a virtue? I don't know if you've studied much history, but a lot of the pre-Christian cultures and pre-Christian peoples and worldviews, they didn't consider mercy to be a virtue. Forgiveness was not considered to be a good thing. Mercy demonstrated that you were weak. Forgiveness was for fools. I mean, truly, to be able to not just forgive maybe someone close to you, like maybe I have to forgive my brother, or I have to forgive my child.

Because even that, like the question is, it's this world seems kind of arbitrary. If this world seems like sometimes things go well, sometimes things don't go well, and God reveals himself like, no, actually, I'm good. And what that means is I'm just, that I'm fair, that I'm not indiscriminate, that I'm not arbitrary, but he's just. So God reveals that he's just. In the New Testament, God reveals that he's not, also in the Old Testament, but fully reveals in the New Testament that as a just and completely good and fair God, he also is merciful. And that's we need both those. As Christians, we need both justice and mercy. We've talked about that so many times. And then there's this next step then. As the Christianity goes out into the world, we started presenting to the world this truth that God is just and God is merciful. And then the world began embracing this truth that mercy is a good thing, that mercy is a virtue, that mercy in many ways is even higher than justice. Justice is still good, but mercy even trumps justice in a remarkable, remarkable way. So let's just pause on the fact that Jesus, in his work, God revealing himself to the world, has revealed not only justice, has revealed mercy, and revealed mercy as a good thing, and next thing crazy, as a possibility that we could receive mercy. Jesus doesn't just make it a good thing, he makes it a possibility. And then, of course, Jesus makes it a reality, that God makes mercy a reality. And how does he do this? As God, he could have done it in any way he wanted. He could just say, I declare this whole world saved. I declare you all forgiven. But in many ways, that wouldn't be just, right? Because justice is still real. How does God make mercy possible? Is he takes on himself the consequences of all of our sins. He takes on himself and he bears the weight, he bears the consequences of all of the sins of the world, and not just the sins of the world, but my sins. And he bore to the very end every consequence of every sin that has ever, will ever, is ever, or will ever happen. Jesus bore that weight. And because he did that, he made mercy a possibility, he made mercy a reality. And then he goes on to say, in John chapter 20, after he rises from the dead on Easter Sunday, he says to his disciples, as the Father sent me, so now I send you, right? Father sent him to do what? To restore, to reconcile, to bring forgiveness to the world. As the Father sent me, so now I send you. And he breathed on the apostles and said, receive the Holy Spirit. Those whose sins you forgive are forgiven them. Those sins you hold bound are held bound. From the very beginning, the very first day after the resurrection, the apostles received this ability to reconcile people to the Father. They received this ability to participate in the ministry of Jesus, in the ministry of reconciliation of Jesus. And Jesus made it in that moment absolutely clear that these apostles are now the new priests. Because in the Old Covenant, the ministry of reconciliation was through the Old Testament priesthood. You see this in the Gospels too, right? You have the lepers, and Jesus heals lepers. He says, go show yourself to the priests, and that will be enough for them. Why? Because the priests will then receive them back into the community. Now, not that leprosy was sin, but that made them unclean. And so how do you get received back in? How do you get reconciled to the community? How do you get restored to the community? Through the ministry of the priests. And Jesus in John chapter 20, he's establishing that these apostles now, they are now the New Testament priests who minister reconciliation and restoration back into the body of Christ, back into the family of God. Jesus has given us this great sacrament to use. So why do I have to go to confession? Well, A, mercy is a good thing because of Jesus. It's a possibility because of Jesus, and it's a reality because of Jesus. He can do it any way he wants, right? He can forgive us outside of confession if he wants, but the way he's asked us to be reconciled, the way he's asked us to experience his forgiveness, the way he's asked us to be restored is through confession. This is not meant to be a burden. This is a gift. That's it. It's not a burden. It's a gift. It's a gift of God's love. The love that we deserve the least but need the most. That's mercy. The love we deserve the least but need the most. And it comes to us in confession. And as I said, that's not a burden. That is a gift. So what's holding you back from letting the Lord love you in this way? What's holding you back from letting the Lord restore you and reconcile you to himself

0: through the ministry of the priests, as he intended in John chapter 20 and beyond. Anyways, for all Serious Science Presents, my name is Father Mike. God bless.
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3: 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On May 18th, we celebrate the feast of St. Felix of Cantalice, Confessor. Felix was born in Cantalice to an Italian peasant family in the year of our Lord 1515. He spent his early life as a shepherd and farmhand. After miraculously surviving an accident with a plow, he joined the Capuchin friars and was eventually sent to a friary in Rome to serve as the questor, who was in charge of begging for the daily needs of the community. Felix spent the rest of his life in that city and became renowned for his holiness. Though illiterate, he possessed great spiritual and theological wisdom and was consulted by rich and poor alike. St. Philip Neri himself called Felix a living saint, and together they waged war on vice and degeneracy in the city. Felix also advised St. Charles Borromeo on matters of religious life. He composed songs for children that reinforced the Catholic faith and was a great friend to all the poor. He was known as Brother Deo Gratias for his customary greeting. Despite his renown, Felix maintained great humility and always referred to himself as the Donkey of the Capuchins. All of Rome mourned his death in the year of our Lord 1587, and he soon became the first canonized Capuchin friar. Also honored on this day are St. Venantius, St. Potamon, the martyr King St. Eric the Ninth, patron of Sweden and Stockholm, and many other martyrs, confessors, and holy virgins. For more about the saints and seasons of the Catholic Church, visit thestationofthecross.com/saints-and-seasons.
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7: Blessed Saint Raphael, Archangel, we beseech thee to help us in all our needs and trials of this life, as thou, through the power of God, didst restore sight and give guidance to young Tobit. We humbly seek thine aid and intercession that our souls may be healed, our bodies protected from all ills, and that through divine grace we may be made fit to dwell in the eternal glory of God in heaven. Amen.
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9: Hello, beloved. 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
9: Hello, beloved family. How are you doing? I've missed you for a few days. We've had to run some encores, but we are live today, and I'm just so happy about that. I'm so thrilled. And there's so many questions and reports circling about our new Pope, Leo the 14th, and other things. Two things I want to say. First, he looks more promising than did Pope Francis, so there's hope there, but cannot say more than that right now. We need to see what God does with him. And what is the second thing I wanted to say? Oh, apparently AI, artificial intelligence, is taking over the internet. And I've been sent a couple of truly wonderful videos of Pope Leo's messages. And I've sent them out to a couple of other people. And only to find out that they're false, that AI has done it. They're not from the Pope at all. So I want to warn you that there's an awful lot of sermons and homilies and messages and information about appointees that he's done. It's not true. It's mostly false. So be aware, God has given us the intelligence to invent artificial intelligence. Artificial intelligence, I don't believe God intended it at all. We have a brain to do much with, and unfortunately, we do use it for good, but we use it in this world for evil. So when you hear a message online or something that Pope Leo has done or someone he's taken off responsibility and someone he's given a post to, just simply don't believe it. if it's true and it's Catholic, it'll appear in Catholic programs and Catholic newspapers. So I'm sorry to say that, because I was disappointed greatly, because the messages were too good to be true. And in fact, they are too good to be true. They're not true. there's so much going on in the world, dear ones. And we say, what can we do? And the only thing that I know we can do is to live the vocation God has given us. What happens when a marriage goes sour? When husband and wife are fighting, when they no longer love each other, when they no longer serve each other, when they have to put up with each other, what happens? What's the solution? You can go to counseling. You could do that. That might help. But the only solution is to repent and go back to the vocation that you vowed to live, till death do you part, to love and cherish one another. Till death do you part. That's your vocation. Wives, if you live as a holy wife, loving your husband, respecting him before the children, and being a holy wife and mother, God will deal with your husband. Men, if you are the man of God that God intends you to be, after his heart, the priest of the family, who, like our high priest, will lay down your life for your spouse and your family, God will take care of your wife. And so society's in a mess, dear ones, and the only solution is our returning to God and living the vocation he's given us, dependent on no one else. Wives, you are not dependent on your husband to live a holy vocation as a wife and mother. Husbands, you are not dependent on your wives to live a holy vocation of being a father and a husband. Children, it is not up to your parents that you live a holy vocation to honor them. Parents, it is not up to the obedience of your children for you to be a rightly ordered mother and father. We need to walk before God and live our vocation before God, and then we will be at peace and able to bring the rest of our family to Christ and his church. So with that, we started last week on the introduction to the family, God's design for the family, and we covered the vocation of the mother and then of the father, and we didn't get too far with the children, so I'm going to take that today. The relationship between the children and their parents is briefly told. The fourth commandment of God expresses it in six words: honor thy father and thy mother. Obedience, honor, balanced respect, gratitude. They sum up the duties of the child. I've had a number, a little aside here, beloved. I've had a number, especially of women more than men, there's so many flies around here, call in or write to me because of the trouble they're having with their parents and how they fight with their parents. And they don't get along and they don't agree, or the parents don't agree with their faith and all of that. And they say, I'm trying to get along. Well, God hasn't asked you to get along. He's asked you to honor them. You can't honor sin, but nor can you demand from them that they agree with you or be as you want them to be. They are who they are. And for good or bad, they have sacrificed for you, especially your mother in giving you birth. And obedience, honor, a balanced respect, which is not a respect out of fear, but love, and gratitude. Those are the duties of a child. The father has a beautiful example in St. Joseph, the head of the Holy Family, and mothers strive to imitate Mary of Nazareth. But the boy Jesus himself has left a divine example to be copied by sons and daughters. And again, that is recorded briefly by the evangelist in the Gospel of Luke, which is on the spoken on the feast of the Holy Family. He went down with them and came to Nazareth and was subject to them. Now, as you grow, you may think you're smarter than your parents and wiser than your parents, more cool than your parents, know more than your parents. They're old-fashioned. They're this, they're that. It's not an issue. Jesus is God. And he, there's nothing he doesn't know. There's no shortage of love in him. He is God, and he submitted to his parents. And if he can honor and obey his parents, there's no reason for anyone on earth not honoring and obeying their parents in everything but sin. Obedience is of the divine law. For by it, parents are believed to hold the place of God himself in the lives of their children. Numerous other virtues and habits are good and holy, and many observe them with great fruit. But unless sons and daughters progress in intelligent submission, they will not please God, nor advance in anything virtuous. And I'm going to tell you, beloved, this doesn't matter what your age is. Now, if you're an adult, you don't have to obey what your mother and father want you to do. You still must honor them. God has not called, let me just see here. Sons and daughters, God has not called you to great and heroic undertakings, but to the simple and humble perfection of learning from your natural teachers, who are your parents. You don't have to agree with them. You may be right, dear children. I'm just interjecting lots of things here. You may be right, and your parents may be wrong about something. But if you don't obey them, you're wrong. It doesn't matter. You honor them. That's above your being right, again, in everything but sin. Young men and women, still under obedience to their fathers and mothers, often complain today that they are not understood, and that parents do and say things that get on their nerves. Certainly parents do and say things that are unpleasant. So does the state. So does the church. God does the same thing. In fact, it is only because they are doing God's own will, which has no guarantee of being agreeable, that their commands are found to be unpleasant. Did you hear that, beloved? If things that your parents do and say get on your nerves, well, the fault is yours. The fault is yours. You are under obedience to them. And if they get on your nerves, you are proud. You are disobedient. You don't honor your parents. And you sin against God. All of that because they get on your nerves, their personality, their requests, their demands. Who are you? You are a child under God, and God has made your parents stewards, caretakers, responsible for you to get you to heaven. If you're over 18 and you leave home, you're on your own. But until then, your parents have accountability to God, and it doesn't matter what you think. If you wish to speak to your parents respectfully about something they want you to do, there's nothing wrong with that. But if you refuse and you're disrespectful, you will be accountable to God. We'll be right back after this break, beloved. And again, after the second break, we'll take your calls and your...
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9: Welcome back, beloved, to Mother Miriam Live. We are live today. I love saying that. And we are talking about the family, and we are on children today, who must, to be right with God, honor your parents, not based on your parents' love for you or personality or requirements, no matter what it is. You are called by God to honor your parents. And if you do not, If you disobey them, you're not honoring them. If you fight or argue with them, you're not honoring them. And that means you are in sin before God. You are breaking one of the Ten Commandments. Honor is shown by the proper respect and deference for parents. It calls for proper address and titles. It makes the boy and girl proud for the world to know their parents and never to feel the slightest shame or embarrassment at their clothes, their employment, uncultured speech, or anything else except open and manifest sin. Gratitude is an attempt to repay parents for their sacrifices. It is only an attempt, for full payment is impossible. Do you understand that, beloved? They gave you life. They sacrificed for you. Your mother, who held you in her womb for 9 months, sacrificed her life for you. We can never repay God for what he's done, and we can never repay our parents. Gratitude seeks to show itself by full interest in the home, in all that concerns father and mother, brothers and sisters. Its possessor does not find his principal pleasure among friends acquired outside the home circle. One who is truly grateful to parents is not bored with home life, or silent or sullen, irritated by young brothers and sisters, while amazingly gracious to outsiders. Doesn't that happen in many homes? You fight with each other, you're disrespectful, and then you're an angel to people outside. Gratitude prompts pleasing companionship, helps to realize the dream of a home that father and mother have worked for, makes for a sympathetic understanding of parents' wishes. You know, dear ones, when I was growing up in Brooklyn in my Jewish home, we didn't get rewards for doing things. We weren't told to do this, that, and the other thing. We were part of the family. We were part of the house. We wanted to be part of everything, to clean, to cook, to do whatever we could do. We were part of the family. We didn't have to be told to do things. I'm sure we were told. I'm sure I forgot that because I was a child. But we're part of that. I wanted to be part of my family. I loved being home more than out with friends. And you might think that's odd, but that's only because of the way the world is today. The family is a place of holy purity. What is holy purity? When the first baby is born into the family, the parents assume numerous serious obligations. But their divinely appointed tasks present no greater difficulty than the preservation of the purity of their home. From almost the time that the child is capable of understanding anything at all, the forces of evil are pitted against the efforts of the parents. Father and mother have powerful aids from heaven and can and do win the struggle against all odds. You hear that, beloved? If your children are watching anything impure, reading anything impure, listening to anything impure, dressing or desiring to dress in a way that's not pure, it is your fault. It is the fault of the home that would allow such things. I gave a very holy Catholic 4-part board book series for Christmas to a family for their young children, 2 young children. And they were little board books, colorful, and told the Christmas story. But the mother never gave them to the children because she looked through them first. And there were a couple of faces in there, and one of them might have been Herod, and I, you know, with the children, all of that, I don't recall. But they had never seen such a mean face, such an angry person, such unlove, such evil. And she would not give them the books. I was surprised. I was a little shocked because they are from a number one Catholic conservative, beautiful publisher. And I thought they were fine, but I was wrong. And the parents were right. The mother said they've never seen evil or faces like that. And I can't show them these books. I was shocked. And it taught me what true parents who care for the purity and innocence of the souls of their children, how they protect them. I'll never forget that. In an age when temptation lurks on every side, boys and girls are being brought to manhood and womanhood in glorious modesty and purity. This goal is being realized because parents have shown themselves deeply prayerful and reverent, constantly alert to danger, and willing to go to any lengths to protect their children. The least negligence on their part may mean disaster. Last week, beloved, let's see now. It was last Thursday, I believe. We had a mother-daughter tea here. The mothers of our parish I'm not sure if they're all from our parish. I think they are. But one mother organized the whole thing, and we had 8 tables. We had a total of 64 people between moms and children, 64 in our large community room with round tables. And each mother took a table that she personally decorated and brought her china. So there was no great overwhelming responsibility for anyone that way. And they all brought magnificent dishes for the tea. And I gave a talk. Through my years, I've been to many mother-daughter teas. I've spoken at a number of them, mostly my Protestant years, but also Catholic. I've never been to anything more wonderful and more beautiful than this tea last Thursday. Apart from my talk, I didn't do anything. The mothers did it all. And I've never been to such a beautiful, reverent, I don't even want to say well-behaved. It wasn't a matter of behavior. The children are holy. There wasn't one immodest dress. There was no short dresses. There was nothing immodest. Everyone was behaved. No children, even if they were 3, ran around the room. The mothers took care of their children, and they were at peace. Because when they looked at a child and they said, sit down, or they said no to that, the children obeyed. There was no struggle. It was the most beautiful, beautiful experience I've had with mothers and children. Because the mothers live their vocation at home, not dependent on the father, though the fathers of these families have a huge part in raising these children and being the priest of the home, but also in loving and respecting their mother. And it was a magnificent time. I gave a talk on St. Agnes, who is the patron saint of young girls. It's truly wonderful. And I just thought of that because the last, here, let me read this last 2 sentences. This goal is being realized because parents have shown themselves deeply prayerful and reverent, constantly alert to danger, and willing to go to any lengths to protect their children. The least negligence on their part may mean disaster, and they know it. No greater blessing can descend upon the home than the purity learned from God-fearing parents. By comparison, material wealth, social advantages, even health and life itself are lesser gifts. Any truly Catholic mother would prefer to see her child buried than fall a victim to impure vices. To know that the modesty and purity of their boys and girls results under God's grace from their prayerful example and zealous instruction is a cause for daily thanksgiving to father and mother. The various terms used to describe holy purity give the readiest appreciation of it. It is frequently called the angelic purity is frequently called the angelic virtue because it makes men like angels who are pure by nature. Some writers call it the difficult virtue because it can be preserved only by the constant struggle against the strong lower nature of man, particularly today when temptations abound on every side. It is always impressive to hear religious refer to their vow of chastity as the holy virtue, holy in itself, holy in its effects, making them like chosen souls, virgins, as like to Jesus and Mary as human frailty permits. In this connection, it is noteworthy that in the Greek language, only one word is used for holiness and chastity, because really they are one and the same. Continence, defined by Webster as self-restraint from yielding to desire, obviously refers to difficulty, as do many other terms employed. No element in human character is more acceptable to God or pleasing to men than purity. It sets his possessor apart from his fellows. It is that which makes little children so lovable and men and women admirable. It brings them close to God, and this union with him shines from their eyes and shows itself in a thousand ways to captivate all who know them. The Gospel of Matthew reads, "Blessed are the pure in heart, for they shall see God." Without this moral purity, man's highest faculties are darkened and weakened and miserably prone to failure. A whole universe, the world of true beauty, is shut off from those who are not pure. Beauty is a reflection of God. The psalmist wrote, "In thy light, O God, we shall see light." And only the pure of heart shall see God, or that part of his works which he makes known to us. There's the music for our half-hour break, beloved. We will return for your calls and your emails with anything whatsoever on your heart. And the toll-free number is 1-877-511-5483 or email at mother@thestationofthecross.com. We'll be right back.
17: This is Dale Alquist with a Chesterton Minute. Have you ever heard someone say, "Why do Christians talk so much about God and so little about humanity?" G.K. Chesterton says that the people who insist that we forget divine things and think of human things end up talking about how helpless human beings are because of their faulty environment or their fatal heredity or their uncontrollable animal instincts. And it all ends with the old fatalist cry that we must forgive everything because there's nothing to forgive. But these things are not the human things. These are the subhuman things, the things we share with animals. The human things are exactly what they dismiss as merely divine. The human things are free will, responsibility, authority, and self-denial. The things that are really human are also divine. Want more than a minute? Chesterton.org.
18: Unbelievers often reject religion because it sometimes causes conflict. They'll say, "Science will fly you to the moon, religion will fly you into buildings." Is this a rational basis for rejecting religion? The answer is no, and here's the reason. First, just because something causes conflict doesn't necessarily mean it's bad. For example, many wars have been fought over land. Does this mean we should do away with the right to private property? I don't think so. Second, the objection doesn't specify which religions cause war. It may belong to the essence of some religions to spread its message by the sword, and these we should reject, but it doesn't belong to all religions. So, to the question, should I reject religion because it causes conflict? The answer is no. I'm Carlo Broussard with the Ready Reason for Catholic Answers, CatholicCatholic.com.
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9: 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We are live today. Hallelujah. And we are here the next half hour. Our lines are open for your calls, your emails, anything on your heart. 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We have a question from Christina. Christina says, "Good day, Mother. I live in Latin America, but Latin parishes are extremely rare here. So I attend Mass at different parishes, which are mostly very influenced by liberation theology and modernism." That's so sad. I've understood that about Latin America, Christina. She says, "That is the norm, and even the few most traditional ones are heavily influenced by this too. There's no Latin parish near me at all. So this weekend, I attended Mass at a nearby parish. The church was full of teenagers who were celebrating the birthday of one girl, and they were wearing party dresses. All the girls had no sleeves. Their dresses were above the knee, and they were showing cleavage right in front of the altar. This is common in churches here, and it would seem the priests do not complain. They shouldn't complain, they should instruct. It was so cold, so I was wearing my wool cap instead of a shawl to cover my head. My skirt was below the knee, and I wore long sleeves and no cleavage at all. But the priest noticed me, and when I knelt to receive communion, he said to me out loud that I am to take off the wool cap." What? "I received communion, but could not understand what he meant, but I took it off. My goodness, I'm a woman and I am supposed to cover my head, and I don't understand him because I have worn that wool cap at many other parishes and no priest has ever complained. He had no right to ask you to take that off, and you didn't have to obey that. Besides," she writes, "I was convinced that as a woman, I was doing right." You are. "Mother, please tell me if wool caps like the one in my profile picture," she included that, "are wrong for Mass or for taking communion." They're absolutely not wrong. And there's nothing wrong with wearing them. And your priest, head of a church that espouses liberation theology, may have thought you were trying to be too holy by covering your head in the light of everything else you said. My advice is, do not return to that church. Whoever the bishop is where you are, you could go to him. I don't know that it'll mean anything, but you could go to the bishop. But just simply don't go back to that church. There's too much wrong. There's no holiness. The priest is way out of line and not holy. Let me see now. We have an email from Crystal who says, "Hi, Mother. I want to say I love you, and you have touched my heart in so many ways. God bless you." Thank you, Crystal, and we say thanks be to God. She says, "I've recently started a ministry where I help Catholics be better Catholics and learn about the faith more. But I also felt called to defend the faith due to Protestants flooding my comments. I make videos arguing the misunderstandings, but when I post those type of videos, I feel as if I'm letting God down by anger. I want to defend the faith, but I don't want to lose my salvation in the process. I've helped many people understand with my arguments, but I worry when all these angry people say things to me, and my anger builds up as well when they make comments about the Eucharist, Mary, and the church, etc. I love apologetics, but I worry it's not pleasing to God, although I pray about this. Any advice? God bless you. You are right, Crystal. It is not pleasing to God, and if you're angry, you destroy your witness. You destroy your witness. The solution is gratitude. You are Catholic, and you believe the truth, and you believe what you believe because of God's grace in your life. You wouldn't be Catholic apart from His grace. You wouldn't believe the truth apart from His grace. You wouldn't want to defend and teach the truth apart from God's grace. And you're acting as if these Protestants are offending you. They're not offending you. They may be offending God. But we love because God first loved us. And you need to be kind and understanding and show what the true heart of a Catholic is, who loves and who has received all of life from the church God has founded on earth. The greatest definition, I've said it several times on this program, of evangelization I've ever heard is one beggar telling another beggar where to get bread. We are beggars, and all we can do is tell another beggar where to get bread, and in our case, it's the true bread of life. Crystal, don't do another word, don't make another video until you get on your knees and repent of your anger and say, Lord, I am the one who is ungrateful for all that you've given me, because I'm giving it, I'm talking to people as if it's their fault they don't believe. But the fact is, it's not my fault that I do believe. It's your grace. Help me extend your love and grace and truth to others. We have an email from Michael who says, Dear Mother Miriam, my name is Michael, and I love your shows and biography. For although I am not Catholic, I used to be an evangelical Protestant, but now prefer the Catholic Church, which you eloquently defend, and among the reasons are its noble pre-Vatican II history, such as the biographies of St. Teresa of Avila, St. Teresa Benedict of the Cross, St. Faustina of the Most Blessed Sacrament. The Catholic tradition of praying to the saints is, however, difficult for me to fathom, for evangelical Protestants regard it as satanic due to the Bible's prohibition of communicating with the dead. Please explain this doctrine to me. Thank you. To begin with, Michael, Catholics are not communicating with the dead. I'm trying to think of the word. I've got half the word, not the whole word, of communicating with the dead that God has forbidden. When we pray, we're communicating with the living. We're communicating with those who are alive in Christ, who are in purgatory, on their way to heaven, or are in heaven. Purgatory is not a second chance. Purgatory is a place where, as Paul wrote to the Philippians, he says, I am convinced that God, who began a good work in you, will perfect it until the day of Christ. And that perfection continues in purgatory, and God does it until we are pure, because no impure thing will enter heaven. We are saved by the grace of God, but we still have sins that need to be atoned for. Not sins, not that separate us from God, Jesus did that on the cross, but the temporal effect of our sins that we need to make up for here on earth. I broke Mrs. Smith's window. I need to earn the money and pay her back for the window, just like Zechariah said. I will pay all from whom I've robbed, taken money. I will pay them back fourfold, because his faith was real and had nothing to do with our Lord's faith on the sacrifice on the cross. It's our responsibility here. So the ones we pray to, Michael, are alive in purgatory or in heaven. We don't pray. They're physically dead, but they're spiritually more alive than they've ever have been. Even the Protestant Dwight L. Moody said, one day you're going to hear Dwight L. Moody is dead. Don't you believe it for a minute. I'll be more alive than ever, you see. And so we're not communicating with the dead. God has given us what we call the communion of saints, and what the Methodist Charles Wesley wrote about in his hymn, the church's church apostrophe S, the church's one foundation is Jesus Christ, our Lord. In the third stanza, he says that we on earth have union with God, the three in one, and mystic sweet communion with those whose rest is one. That's prayer to the saints. We have communion with those whose rest is one. And through God, all things are through Christ. We can ask them to pray for us. Okay, let me just see. Let me take it. This looks like a lengthy prayer, but we might have time. From Kristen, she says, "Hi, Mother Miriam. My name is Kristen, and I am an expat who lives abroad in South Korea." Expatriate, I'm guessing you're saying. "I am American, and I have three Korean-American children with my Korean husband." That's good, Kristen. "My brother and his wife, after having three sons, adopted a little six-month-old baby from Korea. Her name is Nancy, and she's as beautiful as could be. Unfortunately," Christian says, "last Sunday, a nun at church said something to me that I'm struggling not to take personally and be offended by. I keep thinking about it, and I'm deeply wounded by it. Outside of church, she told me to learn Korean. And I agreed with her, yes, I have to learn. But I told her I have no free time and I have to raise my children. Then she told me not to speak English to my children and speak Korean to them. Well, Mother Miriam, this hurt me deeply because I am becoming deaf. Recently, I tried to teach my eldest the Lord's Prayer in Korean using YouTube. And unfortunately for me, I cannot hear all the sounds of the Korean language properly. My eldest was able to copy the prayer in Korean and English, and she memorized it well in both languages. However, my second child and myself are still trying to learn it, and my third child is too young. I already want to say, before I've read your email through, dear one, you don't have to obey what somebody tells you at church. If she just says you must speak Korean to your children and teach them, just simply say, thank you very much. I appreciate your counsel. Let it go. Just let it go. She doesn't know you. She doesn't know you're struggling hearing. She doesn't know your life. She has no right. But don't take it offense, because she's ignorant of your situation. So just say thank you for your counsel. I appreciate it. Let it go. And if your eldest can learn the Lord's Prayer in Korean or in English and memorize it, then let her teach it to your second child. Kristen writes, she continues, "Recently my second child recovered miraculously from selective mutism." Oh my goodness. "They would not speak to anyone but other children in Korean. And my eldest even taught herself to read books in Korean." My goodness, what an unusual situation. "Recently, my second child," she doesn't give the age, "recovered miraculously from selective mutism." So she didn't speak. I remember my brother's child decided there was nothing wrong with him. He simply decided not to speak for the first few years of his life. And when he finally did speak, he spoke in paragraphs. It's amazing. She says, "My children wouldn't speak to anyone but other children in Korean, and my eldest even taught herself to read books in Korean, so they could speak Korean. She said, I prayed many rosaries to help my daughter recover from mutism, and even petitioned St. Rita and St. Jude, and it was successful. All my children speak Korean and English." Well, that's contrary to what you said in the first paragraph. So now they all speak Korean and English. Okay, we'll continue this after the break, beloved. Hello, beloved. This is Mother Miriam. Many of you are familiar with Mother Miriam Live, but I wonder if you have listened to some of the other programs from the Station of the Cross, such as The Catholic Current. 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
9: 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We're in the middle of an email by Kristen. Kristen is American. She lives in South Korea with a Korean husband and has three Korean-American children. She's struggling at church. She is increasingly becoming deaf. And one woman came to her at church because she's speaking English to her children and called her out for not speaking Korean. And we went through a few paragraphs that she wrote, and apparently now all her children do speak Korean and English. But she feels singled out, she says, because I am disabled, increasingly deaf. I'm a disabled, increasingly deaf foreigner. I have no Catholic friends who can help me because the other moms at church never befriend me, and I tried not to take it personally. Many other moms speak fluent English. Well, if they haven't befriended you, why don't you reach out to one of them? Why don't you reach out to one of them who seems kind and develop a friendship? Say, you know, I don't know many people here. I'd love to have you over for tea or whatever it is. Befriend her. Kristen writes, all the other moms are friends. Also, I keep to myself because my children are my focus. So I'm not trying to force anyone to speak English to me. Well, you say many other moms speak fluent English, so you're not apparently forcing them to speak English to you. If you just say to them, your children speak Korean, but you've had difficulty learning it, you're partially deaf and you're doing the best you can, nothing wrong with you telling them that. and nothing wrong with your children being your focus and still having one or two moms as friends and having their children over to play with yours. She writes, previously, this nun asked me why I don't speak Korean well. And I explained to her that I'm extremely busy raising my children. That's not a good answer, because you're in Korea now and you have three.

So you married a Korean Protestant man, that means, or not religious, and they never helped me with anything. Well, that's, they don't have to. Don't worry about it. I just recently got my Protestant husband. Well, so you married outside the faith, perhaps, or you became Catholic after you were married. I don't know. I just recently got my Protestant husband to attend church with me, and I thought we were doing good. Previously, we attended Protestant church because it had English services. That's not a reason to attend a Protestant church if you're Catholic. I also never experienced racism or discrimination at Korean Protestant churches in Korea. That's an unfortunate thing, that at a Catholic church you're experiencing racism and all of that. That's unfortunate. You're not going to experience so much at Protestant churches because they have a heart to evangelize, which is not always the case, shamefully, at a Catholic parish. She says, I have to say my local church, also the parishioners multiple times, and I don't know if you mean Protestant or Catholic, I'm guessing you mean Catholic, multiple times I feel glared at me, hostile for no reason, and when I dropped my eldest off for her religious class, the teacher did a visible double take at me because I'm white and my daughter is Asian. That's pretty normal on people. It's a surprise to them, and they take a double take. That's not anything against you. She wasn't prepared. My local church also delayed me becoming a member for months and quizzed me extensively before allowing me to join. After that experience, I felt discrimination. Well, I don't know who your local church is. If it's Catholic, it usually takes months for them to make sure you know the catechism and the Catholic Church. That is par for the course when you're entering a Catholic church. And if you're becoming a member of a Protestant church, they want to make sure you believe what they believe. This is very normal. It's not to be discriminated. It's the discrimination is on faith. And she says, it's also upsetting to me. Twice now, she told me, I guess, whoever the she is, to learn Korean. And it must be the nun. And I felt like I explained why I can't progress with learning well now. Well, you didn't explain it. You said people don't help you, which is not an excuse. You're raising your children, that's fine, but your children do know Korean. And there's a way for you to begin to learn Korean, even if you go online and learn it 15 minutes a day in private. And she writes, at this point, I feel singled out and hassled about it. Also, I'm becoming disabled by deafness. I previously told the nun, when my youngest goes to kindergarten, I will get a tutor to help me study Korean. You don't have to answer to her. You don't have to tell her that. You can ask her, if she hasn't offered to help you, ask her to help you. If she's criticizing you, say, you're right, I don't know Korean. My children speak Korean. I'd love to learn. I haven't been able to so far. Would you help me? Kristen writes, I'm extremely religious and I feel completely demoralized by this. I thought this church would be my safe place. Well, I don't know if it's Catholic or Protestant. And if you're extremely religious, dear one, then your trust is in God, not in the reaction of people. She says, sorry, South Korea has very strong defamation laws, so it is not safe to say my name on your show. Well, I don't know if the producer put your name on there. I've been calling you by your name. Or if you simply wrote a false name. She says, please, Mother Miriam, I don't know how to handle this situation. I asked my parents and they didn't know what to say. They want me to avoid arguments and not say anything. Do they live in Korea too? It is making me dread seeing this nun again. I thought we could be friends, and I feel like she's giving me an impossible task. You don't become friends with a nun. You don't become friends with a priest. You become a soul that asks for help. And Kristen says,
if you have any advice as to what I should do,

0: will seriously consider it. Thank you for your time and God bless. Kristen, your email's confusing. You keep going back and forth between Catholic and Protestant. I'm not sure what you mean when you say my church. And again, if all your children can speak English, can speak Korean? You're obviously on the internet. Why can't you learn internet? A very, very simple program on the internet. There are free programs, and you can look at them just 10 minutes a day and begin to learn, and ask your children, especially your oldest, to help you with it, and begin to talk, just begin to say hello in Korean, begin to say goodnight in Korean, learn the Hail Mary in Korean. Don't be defensive. Don't feel attacked. I think it's time for you to learn Korean, and do it very simply, very slowly. And if you have a hard time hearing, you can still speak. So learn what you can, and then learn sign language. We'll be back tomorrow, beloved. God bless you.
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3: Let us pray for our Bishop William Byrne. May he stand firm and shepherd his flock in thy strength, O Lord, in the loftiness of thy name. Let us pray. O God, the shepherd and ruler of all the faithful, look favorably upon thy servant William, whom thou hast willed to be the shepherd in charge of the Church of Springfield. Give to him, we beg thee, by word and example to profit those he has placed over, that he may come, together with the flock entrusted to him, to eternal life. Through Christ our Lord. Amen.
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1: Ask a Priest Live. 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Faithful Catholic priests answering questions for believers and those seeking truth. 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And now, your host, Rudy Carlos.
2: Blessed be the holy name of Jesus. Welcome back to Ask a Priest Live. 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And it's still Easter, by the way, so happy Easter to everybody listening. And today on the show, we're going to talk about a lot of really interesting topics. This one came in about artificial intelligence, if you're watching us live, that's air quotes, intelligence. Now, some people see it as a great tool to enhance their capabilities, and others see it as a net negative to society. And then there are many, many more in between there. But what happens when we let AI generate holy imagery? Should those images be venerated? Or is it time for a virtual crusade against artificial intelligence and AI holy images? I have a particular stance against this, but we'll get Father Casey's take on this as well. Here's another really good question. Can you actually feel grace? That's a good one. And also, in the beginning, Eve spoke to the snake, who of course was the enemy. But does that imply that all of the other animals could speak before the fall? That's really interesting, because the fall, I'll get into that in a minute. The fall didn't just affect humanity. It also affected nature as well. So we'll talk about that as well. But if you've ever wanted to ask a Catholic priest something, call in your questions right now. This is a live call-in show. 1-877-7... I almost gave you that call-in line for the on-air appeal. 1-877-511-5483. That's our phone line. That's 1-877-511-5483. Or you could email us to priests@thestationofthecross.com. That's priests with an S at the end, at thestationofthecross.com. And to answer all your questions, we welcome back Father Casey Jones. He's the pastor over at St. Elizabeth Seton Catholic Church in Naples, Florida. Welcome back, Father. Good to have you.
3: Great to be here, Rudy. Happy Easter to you.
2: Likewise, likewise. Well, let's jump into these questions here. We're back to normal programming here. Thanks be to God. So let's jump into this one. It came in from Anonymous in Fairport, New York. And Anonymous is asking about AI images. Now, for those who are on online, you're going on YouTube and seeing a lot of things, there are a lot of AI images, specifically holy images. So this is a really great question here. Anonymous asks, I've been seeing a lot of these images of Jesus and Mary on Facebook. And mm-hmm. A question that I have is, can AI visuals be blessed and venerated, such as AI-generated paintings or icons? What do you think about this, Father?
3: Yeah, that's a very interesting question. So I'll give you an answer, and then I'll give you my thoughts, right? Right, my opinions on it. So in theory, I suppose an AI-generated image could be blessed if it's been set aside, right? We're blessing something. It's kind of, in a sense, a consecration. We're setting it aside for holy use. Could it be venerated? Well, strictly speaking, believe it or not, we don't really venerate icons. The church teaches, since the Council of Nicaea, that veneration is not given to the material object itself, but to the person that's represented. And I know we often talk, we often use sloppy speech in terms of this. We'll talk about venerating icons or venerating statues, but we're not really venerating that material object. We're venerating the person it represents. So in a sense, you could say, yeah, you could bless the paper. You can bless the, you know, whatever medium, canvas. You can print out AI things on canvas now. Whether it's used for veneration depends on if it's a worthy image of the one that it represents. So that could be done. Now, Rudy, just because something could be done is a whole question of should it be done? And I think that would require some discernment. For example, for my parish bulletin, we had for a while, the gentleman who helps with our media here was using AI to you know, conjure some images for the front of the bulletin, you know, so he thought they'd be more original. And yeah, they were original, right? You know, one time we had our Lord with six fingers and and some other things that that some of us overlooked. And and if we don't see them, let me tell you, the people of God that take these things home and read them and scrutinize over them certainly caught on those things pretty quick. So So I said, you know, I just don't think it's such a good idea. And I can tell you, for me, AI has been a very useful tool in a lot of ways. I use it mostly for research. So for example, when I'm trying to find out, hey, in which letter did St. Ignatius of Antioch say this? And I can go into AI and it'll give me the reference right away. It'll save me hours of research. For example, I would never use, and Pope Leo told me not to recently, right? He told all priests, don't use AI to write your homilies, to write your sermons. And I absolutely agree with that. There's especially preaching, there's a certain art and craft and prayer that goes into it. I would say, especially with sacred images. Now, for Eastern Christians, for Eastern Catholics and Eastern Orthodox, I think the idea of an AI-generated icon would probably be a scandal. Because when someone's writing an icon, there's prayer, there's fasting. This really is something that I'm doing to glorify God. Now, could the programmers that have programmed AI do the same sort of thing? Perhaps, but I think that I don't think it would be prudent to use AI generated images for sacred use. That's my opinion. Could they possibly be blessed? Sure. I think it's a possibility, but prudentially, should we do that? I'm leaning towards no. What do you think, Rudy?
2: Yeah, I think that I think initially, right, when AI just became a thing, people were generating images and you would get really strange things. I think people were looking into it a little bit too much too, but you'd get strange generations like, oh, Mary had 15 stars instead of 12, or oh, look, it's not actually showing her feet treading upon the serpent, you know, and that would, people were looking into things like that and hyperfixating on that. I think generally speaking though, aside from, I'm not going to just outright say, hey, there's some evil things going on with AI. But outside of that, I think just more practically speaking, like you mentioned, Father, I think we should really invest in artistry. This past week, mm-hmm. while I was out in Buffalo, I got the chance to go and see Our Lady of Victory Shrine. And it was incredible to see every single detail that the artists and Father Baker wanted to include in this church. And every little detail was for the glory of God. AI is never going to be an artist. I think it's a practical tool, but outside of that, we should never use it to replace or supplant the artist. And so when it comes to holy images, the other thing is there's plenty out there that have been painted by masters that are infinitely better than the generations that we have that come to us in seconds from some machine somewhere. So AI, I don't know. I'm not a big fan of that.
3: And I just don't think that AI can ever grasp the true, the beautiful, or the good. Which is what our good Catholic art is supposed to do, because we believe that anything that is true, beautiful, or good points to God. And of course, and art is particularly the beautiful, but not just the beautiful, because a lot of times the beauty, the truth is represented in the icons or the statues or the sculptures. And Yeah, I the revival of artistry is so important. You know, when we, you know, the one complaint I hear often, you probably have heard this too, Rudy, I don't know if anyone's ever called in with it, is they'll say things like, you know, if the Vatican could, would just sell all of its fine art, we could feed all the people of the world. Well, first of all, that's simply not true. The math doesn't add up. But secondly, you know, even the way things were done back in the time of, let's say, Michelangelo or some of these other sculptors, you know, it wasn't like today. Today, if I want a bronze statue, I'm gonna contract an artist. You know, we're gonna work together. I'll tell him what I want, and there's, you know, contracted art pieces are not cheap, no matter what medium you're using. Whereas a lot of times these people, these men and women that have done this sacred art, they made it their life, and it's something they did for the glory of God. They did this for the glory of God. And what's beautiful about our sacred art, especially in places like St. Peter's and the basilicas, is it belongs to the people of God. Anyone, rich, poor, can come and see and be drawn to God by the beauty of the art of those images, as opposed to being locked in a private collection or a museum.
2: Yeah, so true, Father. We're speaking with Father Casey Jones. He joins us to answer all of your questions this hour. Call him in, 1-877-511-5483. That's our call-in line. Father mentioned AI homilies, and the Holy Father mentioned to all of the priests, please don't use AI. But speaking of homilies, there's an entire course over all many, many years in seminary to actually train and bring up these future priests to have great homilies. We're going to talk about seminary on the other side of the break. Had a question here. What does seminary life look like? Stay with us. We'll be right back to answer that question.
0: The Station of the Cross Catholic Media Network presents Saints and Seasons. On May 19th, we celebrate the feast of St. Celestine V, Pope and Confessor. Peter Celestine, as he is also known because of his birth name, was born in the year of our Lord 1215 to a poor family in the Kingdom of Sicily. After taking the Benedictine habit at a very young age, he eagerly adopted the life of a hermit, keeping austere fasts throughout the year. Yet his widespread reputation for holiness attracted many followers, and a now-defunct order was eventually approved that became known as the Celestines. In July of the year of our Lord 1294, the humble hermit was shocked by the news that he had been elected pope as a compromise candidate after over 2 years in which the chair had sat empty, thanks to political divisions between the cardinals. Peter reluctantly accepted the tiara, taking the name Celestine, and immediately became a target of political manipulation. Quickly realizing his ineptitude in the office, Celestine resigned the papacy after just 4 months. He attempted to return to his hermitage, but his successor, Boniface VIII, imprisoned him, mainly to avoid further manipulation of the humble man. Celestine happily accepted the involuntary cell in place of his voluntary one, and died a holy death in the year of our Lord 1296. Also honored on this day are Saint Pudenciana and her father Saint Pudens, Saint Dunstan, patron of smiths, Saint Ives, patron of lawyers, and many other martyrs, confessors, and holy virgins. For more about the saints and seasons of the Catholic Church, visit thestationofthecross.com/saints-and-seasons.
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2: Blessed be the holy name of Jesus. Welcome back to Ask a Priest Live. 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Regular programming. Thank you again to all of our generous donors who helped us during the on-air appeal. But if you haven't made a pledge, there's still a chance. 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Thank you again to all the donors. We're having a conversation with Father Casey Jones. We had a good question about AI imagery to kick us off here. Now we're going to talk about seminary. Zachary in Connecticut is asking, what does life in seminary look like? Is it similar to what we might see as a traditional college experience? Or do you take similar core college courses, play sports, and socialize? Is it vastly different, would you say, Father?
3: Yeah, I think that's a really good question. It's vastly different in some ways and very much the same in some ways. So especially if you're starting at the collegiate level, right? So some guys begin seminary right out of high school, and they would start in what's called a college seminary. And I'm going to speak from the experience of diocesan priesthood. It could be a little bit different in religious life, because in religious life, you're also living in your religious community. And also might be very different from traditional orders like the priestly fraternity of St. Peter, versus other orders in societies. So ultimately, yes, if you begin in college, you're going to take your college courses as well. Typically, most curriculums would include your humanities, right? The popes of old and the popes of modernity have all said that we should have, we should be grounded in humanities. So you're going to take, your math, your science, your English, all of that stuff. In addition to, if you're in college, you actually study philosophy first before you study theology at the graduate level. And then in addition to that, once you get into theology, we'll have courses in the different theological disciplines, so scripture, spiritual theology, sacramental theology. Rudy, you mentioned homiletics. Usually there's several courses in homiletics, courses in canon law, courses in pastoral counseling. And in both at the collegiate and at the theology level, you'll have some electives you could take and different things that might interest you more. Just depends. Each seminary has its, have their own, curriculum. But of course, it's all kind of the guiding document for seminary life is called the Program for Priestly Formation. But in addition to your college courses, which are important, you also have an orarium we follow every day in seminary. So you'll begin with morning prayer. And then at some point during the day, there'll be mass, there'll be evening prayer, there's set meal times. And then throughout the week, you'll have different conferences. You'll have a rector's conference or a conference provided by the spiritual director, different events, different things to prepare for special liturgies and things like that. And then, there's oftentimes work that needs to be done. Sometimes you're going to roll up your sleeves and help pitch into the cleaning and taking care of the place. Every place I've been, seminarians have house jobs they have to do within the house. And then you'll also have a lot of times pastoral assignments where you're going out in the field and doing different things that can help prepare you for priestly ministry. So it could be a year of teaching religious education at a parish. It could be a year of assisting and learning how hospital ministry works. It could be working in a food pantry, learning how to care for the poor and the broken, and all of those things. And then, yes, usually there's some time for recreation, some time for downtime. Most seminary communities have both organized sports events for guys who want to play, who want to do team sports or something like that. Some of them even have, there is kind of a seminary basketball leagues and basketball tournaments that'll go on. When I was in a seminary here in Florida, the college seminary and the major seminary would have a soccer tournament every year, kind of fun. So the guys would get together and do those kind of things as well. Because that's all part of our formation. And when you say that stuff's part of formation, that's kind of strange. Well, the church sees that there's four pillars of formation. So there's human formation, spiritual formation, pastoral formation, and intellectual formation. And so most of our college experience in life, the college would be focused on just that intellectual formation. Are you taking your classes? You're being evaluated in those classes. You're being graded on those classes. If you pass, you move on. If you fail, you don't. And seminary, you're actually evaluated in each one of those different areas. Usually what happens is every year, the seminarian will write a self-evaluation of himself in those four areas based on goals that he's made and that he's set in those areas together with his formation advisor, who works with him. And then he writes that self-evaluation that's reviewed by a formation team. The formation team will take a look at what the seminarian has said about himself, and then they'll also add their input and their thoughts. And then it's discerned. And there's different ways. The practical way this might look might vary from seminary to seminary, but it's determined and discerned whether or not it's a good idea for that seminarian to continue on in formation. And at the different levels and the different years, which have recently been changed in 2022, there was a change in the program for priestly formation. There's certain benchmarks they look for. And if you're not, you know, if we're not quite hitting those benchmarks yet, it might be time to move on. But so the first thing they look at is in human formation is this a well integrated person? Is he emotionally, physically, sound? Does he have good social skills? Is he able to relate to people? Is this a good integrated human man? And then, of course, intellectual, not just your academics, but certainly your academics play a big part in that. Pastoral, how's this person doing at teaching and leading and guiding the people of God? Can we see this person being a pastor of souls one day? And spiritual formation, every seminarian also has a spiritual director that you meet with on a regular basis to talk and to discern and to give you guidance, direction. Sometimes that's also his confessor. There's usually a number of confessors available at the seminary. The prayer and sacraments are a huge part of the life of the seminarian. And then, of course, the seminarian also has to do his private prayer, make sure we're doing our holy hours every day on our own. And then a lot of times the seminaries might offer other devotions that, at different times, but perhaps a time for where you could go to Eucharistic adoration. All of these things are a huge part of our spiritual development. So in some ways, it's much like a normal college or a normal graduate school. In some ways, it's far more intense. And I also should add that there's just a unity and a brotherhood and a fraternity at the seminary that's different than other places. At times, it can be high stress because you kind of feel like you're always in the fishbowl because you're always being watched, you're always being evaluated. But good seminaries have done a real good job of making us feel comfortable and recognizing that this is discernment. We're discerning. The seminarian is discerning, and the church is discerning the seminarian. And so we all have to just be open to God's will in that regard. So I hope that gives you a picture of what it looks like, Zachary. Maybe you're asking because you're discerning or you know someone that is. And I always say this, if you're discerning a vocation and you're at an age where you can, in a state in life where you can, talk to your bishop, talk to your vocation director, go to seminary. I don't know anyone who has spent time in a seminary and regretted it. I think, a lot of times that's what you have to do in order to adequately discern. And if a guy leaves the seminary, if a guy discerns out of the seminary, it's not shameful. It's not a bad thing. In fact, it's a good thing because you've discerned God's will. And a lot of my really good friends that are now amazing husbands and fathers spent time in a seminary, and all of them will tell you that they are better husbands and fathers because of that time that they spent in seminary. So anyone who's on the fence and praying about what to do, I always say, go to seminary. This way you can always say that you've adequately discerned if God is or is not calling you to be a priest.
2: Great advice. We're speaking with Father Casey Jones. He's joining us to answer all your questions. Call him in 1-877-511-5483. This one came in from David in Maryland. He's asking, Father, what's your favorite Eucharistic prayer and why?
3: Yeah, that's a really cool question, David. I'm a big fan of the Roman canon of what we often call Eucharistic Prayer 1. Why? Because I think it's so, it just kind of covers everything in beautiful languages. And really, so much of the other Eucharistic prayers are kind of based around Eucharistic Prayer 1. For example, Eucharistic Prayer 3 is sort of an abbreviated form of Eucharistic Prayer 1. And I really like it. I like the fact that it mentions the apostles and a lot of the early Roman martyrs asking them to pray for us. There's mention of the angels, assisting at the altar of God in heaven as we're participating in the sacrifice here on earth. It's a beautiful, beautiful Eucharistic prayer. I love it. I think a lot of priests are intimidated to use it because it is a little bit longer, but I think it really helps to communicate the richness of what's being celebrated when we offer it. After that, a close second for me would actually be Eucharistic Prayer 4, which is based on the Basilian anaphora, the Basilian canon, I guess we would say in the East, which was written by St. Basil. And I really love that one because it goes through all of our salvation history to speak of how God is interacting with us and how this is all accumulated in the sacrifice of Jesus that's made present for us on the altar. So I gave you a 2-for-1 special there, David. I hope you like the answer. And thanks for asking the question. That was a cool question.
2: Thank you, David. Caroline is asking, Father, if God's grace sustains you in your daily life, can you actually feel it, like physically feel it and know it with certainty? Can you distinguish grace from a burst of energy or like a beautiful experience or like a peaceful moment? Or is it just something deeper than that? I think there's the danger in this, by the way, when we like focus too much on our emotions or like how we feel about something. And then when we don't feel that, then it's like automatically, well, I'm in crisis. But what do you think about this question?
3: It's funny. I was actually talking about this morning in the homily, and we got to be careful about feelings. Feelings are fickle and fleeting and somewhat mysterious. Rudy, you mind if I do a little exercise with you right now?
2: Do I have to get up and exercise?
3: No. I'm just gonna ask you a simple question. Rudy, what's your favorite food?
2: Hamburgers.
3: All right. Why?
2: I think it's a really balanced meal. You get beef, you get cheese, you get vegetables and bread.
3: So you just like it because it's balanced? There's no other thing that appeals to you about that?
2: I think they're delicious.
3: Why? The point I'm making is that our feelings and our appetites are mysterious. And eventually we could do this longer and I'd eventually ask you that question and you'd be, I don't know, I just like it, right? And you know what? Let's continue with this question at the other end of the break.
2: For me, it's the mixture of the saltiness of the cheese, the dense texture of the meat, especially when it's charbroiled, which not everybody does apparently here. But we're going to continue this question on the other side. Can you actually feel grace? And if you do, should you rely on that? Great question from Caroline. Stay with us. We're going to answer it on the other side of the break, including many more that you'll call in. 1-877-511-5483. That's our call-in line. That's 1-877-511-5483. Ask your questions to Father Casey Jones. Father knows best. We'll be right back.
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6: But as soon as we begin to speak about love, we have to make some clarifications because love has been redefined by our fallen world. 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In fact, that's not love. That's just self-centeredness. 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
0: In the name of the Father, and of the Son, and of the Holy Spirit. Amen. Let us pray. Almighty and eternal God, give us a will ever dedicated to you, and a true heart to serve your majesty. Through Jesus Christ, thy Son, our Lord, who liveth and reigneth with thee in the unity of the Holy Spirit, God, world without end. Amen. In the name of the Father, and of the Son, and of the Holy Spirit. Amen.
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2: 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And also, by the way, we have a special episode that's coming up at near the end of the month there with Father Dalamata from the Priestly Fraternity of St. Peter. We are teaming up with Bosco Ministries. It's a ministry out of the Fraternity of St. Peter. And this special series, which is going to be a series, is specifically about the formation of men. So send in your questions to us, priests at thestationofthecross.com, priests with an S at the end, at thestationofthecross.com, specifically about the formation of men. It's a very important thing, and we have to return to a rightly ordered masculinity. So send in your questions for that at the end of the month. But we're speaking with Father Casey Jones. He joins us today, and we're answering your questions, or rather, he's answering your questions. I'm quipping in here and there. Send in your questions, 1-877-511-5483. Okay, Father, we were talking right before the break about feelings. Yep. Can you feel grace? Can you know it?
8: Right.
2: You asked a few questions about preferential, yeah. Food, but we got cut off there. Please continue.
3: We did. So I'm answering their questions, Rudy, but you're going to answer mine. All right. So we've established that hamburgers are your favorite food. And we've established that hamburgers, that you don't really quite know why, but for you, you like the salty and the meaty taste of a good burger. Do you always feel like having a hamburger?
2: Yeah, I could, especially on Fridays, by the way.
3: You do.
2: I don't know what it is.
3: You do.
2: But on Fridays.
3: Oh, yeah, you always want to have them on Fridays.
2: When you can't eat meat.
3: Goodness, you know? All right. But I think sometimes even things that we really like, there's just a time I'm just not in the mood for that today. That happens to some folks.
2: True.
3: Also, regards to feelings. So the point I'm making is feelings, appetites, these things are mysterious. And we don't really know always what causes them. There's a lot of talk in psychology about how we can actually control and manipulate our feelings, which the first time I heard that, I thought it was crazy. I thought you just feel how you feel. But then I found out, nope, you can actually, change the way you feel about things sometimes if you practice the right kind of mental exercises and things like that. I am getting to the question here. And because I think that Caroline asked a really good question. Now, when it comes to grace, I assume that what you're talking about is what we'd call actual grace. There are two types of grace we like to talk about in the church. There's Sanctifying grace, which is the stable supernatural habit that's infused into the soul that makes us share in God's divine life. That's the grace that's first given to us at the moment of our baptism, that we can forfeit through mortal sin. And then we're restored to that through the sacrament of penance, reconciliation, confession. Through the sacrament of penance, we receive that sanctifying grace again. But what you're talking about, Caroline, is actual grace, which we describe as a temporary supernatural help from God that moves the intellect, I'm making up words now, Rudy, that moves the intellect and the will to do good and to avoid evil. So can you always feel grace? No, you can't. Like I said, our feelings don't always predicate reality. Now, what you also might be talking about, Caroline, is what in the spiritual life we call consolations. There are moments when we're praying, at sacred liturgy, the Holy Sacrifice, the Mass, or you hear a sermon that's inspiring, you're listening to sacred music that's inspiring, or you're just having a moment of prayer, you're reading scripture, you're praying the rosary, you're doing these devotions, or you're just in contemplative prayer, and you just feel God's presence. It's a cool feeling. And I think a lot of us have experienced those at times. And when you receive those are a grace. Those are a gift from God. And those are, there's nothing more fun than an emotional encounter with God. But just because we don't feel God's presence there doesn't mean he's not working. For example, St. Teresa of Calcutta, it looks like she went through most of her life without any kind of consolation. That most of her prayer was in what they call desolation, which is kind of a spiritual dryness. I know God is real. I know he's there, but I'm just not feeling him. I'm not feeling him right now. And God was no more or less present to Mother Teresa in inspiring her work and moving her care for the poor, in those moments of desolation that he was in the one consolation she received at the beginning of her ministry. So based on the life of the saints, based on what we know from scripture, I'll say, sometimes, yeah, we do get this feeling and this awareness of God's presence and that's a gift. But you can't always feel it. And just because you feel it doesn't mean it's not there. You might be in a state of sanctifying grace, and hopefully we all are in a state of sanctifying grace. We want to be in a state of grace. You're in a state of grace, and if I haven't committed mortal sins and I made a good confession, I'm in a state of sanctifying grace. Even if I still might have days where I don't feel so well, I don't feel great for whatever reason, but God's grace is still active, is still working. But those moments when I just have this awareness of God's presence and I do get the feels, it's a gift. So count it as that. That's a long answer to your question, Caroline, but I hope it was helpful to you.
2: Father, what's your favorite food?
3: You know what? I'm fickle. It depends. Usually it's some kind of pasta.
2: Nice. Pasta is really good.
3: Yeah.
2: Good question. Yeah. Caroline, thank you for sending it in. And let's turn to George from Canton, Ohio. He's asking a really good one here. I hadn't considered this one before. In the Garden of Eden, right before the fall, Lucifer disguised himself as a snake. And he spoke to Eve to convince her and Adam to eat of the forbidden fruit. But since Eve didn't appear to have much of a reaction to hearing the snake talk, did this mean that the animals could originally speak before the fall?
3: Yeah, that is a very good question. By the way, it's not just in the book of Genesis in the beginning of the book of Genesis. It's not just in the book of Genesis, period, that we have talking animals. Rudy, have you ever seen the talking donkey in Numbers chapter 22?
2: No, I haven't.
3: The prophet Balaam is riding his donkey and the angel of the Lord stands in the road, but Balaam can't see it, but the donkey sees it and keeps stopping and Balaam starts like beating his donkey and the donkey looks at him and says, "Why are you beating me?" And so take a look at that. There is an example. of a talking donkey in the Bible. It did not originate in the movie Shrek. It's on the pages of sacred scripture. So talking animals. So one thing to look at when we're looking at the creation accounts, the creation account, I'll say account, in the book of Genesis, is that it is not meant to be historical. I'm not saying that it's not literal. I'm not saying that these things didn't happen. I'm just saying that the language that's being used there is not something that's to be taken as a literal historical narrative, which is why I think we get in trouble when we treat the book of Genesis like it's a sixth grade science text or like it's an eighth grade history text. We have to understand that what's being communicated to us is the reality of our relationship with God, of the relationship of man with God is what's being communicated there. So we know that Satan tempted Eve. I do not know that a snake literally spoke to Eve. I'm not saying that it's not possible. I'm not saying that I don't believe it. I'm not saying that you can't believe it. I'm just saying we don't know. We don't know for sure that that's what happened. But we do know that Satan tempted Eve and that she fell from grace. We also know, though, that like you alluded to when you teased this question out at the beginning of the show, Rudy, that the fall affected not just the human race, not just man, but it affected all of creation. And we see this, you know, for example, you know, we hear it in the end that lion will lay down with lamb and all of these things that almost as if to allude to the fact that there was no violence, even among creatures, even among animals, before the fall. In fact, the first time that we know human beings kill animals to use their hide is after the fall. After the fall, that's when Adam and Eve, end up clothing themselves in animal skin. So we do know that there was some kind of harmony in all of creation before the fall of our first parents, and that harmony was disrupted by original sin. And that we know for sure. What that looked like, if we could communicate with the animals, I don't know. But you know, there are certainly some saints who communicated with animals throughout the ages. Of course, St. Francis of Assisi, also St. Anthony of Padua. And I think there are some others as well. I can't think of the saint. There's the saint who's featured on Pope Benedict XVI's crest, where the bear ate his horse, and then he made the bear carry his burden instead of the horse. And we certainly see we see some glimpses, with some of these pious legends connected there. But what I'll say for sure that I know, George, is that there was a harmony. There was a harmony among all living creatures before the fall, and then afterwards, that was greatly, greatly disrupted.
2: Sorry about that. Looking at YouTube here, I got a question here from one of our listeners. Trying to get more context here before we get to that one. But speaking of YouTube, we have MTM Trubio? Yu-Gi-Oh! No, I'm just kidding. Trubio asking, "Hi, Father, with smartphones and the internet, does invincible ignorance really exist today? Or are we just morally accountable? Are we more morally accountable than ever because the truth is just a click away?" This is something that I kind of struggle with here. It's kind of hard to believe that people don't know the truth. But what say you?
3: Well, you know, some people would say, Rudy, that there's a lot of fake news out there on the internet. It's true, though. Like, just because you read something on the internet doesn't know that it's true. So it often takes a certain amount of time to discern, a certain level of education, intelligence, to be able to discern, even if what you've Googled or what you've used or what you've asked your favorite artificial intelligence program to look at for you. So I'd say that there still can be invisible ignorance. Now, if you're talking about, you know, can there be people who really don't know Christ? Well, yeah, certainly, because there are places where people don't have smartphones And there are also cultures where people have been raised to believe that everything about Christianity is a lie. So they're very distrusting of that. And so, at the end of the day, only God really knows our soul, and only God really knows our level of culpability. And so we continue to pray and trust in God's mercy and do our best to convince people of the truths of Jesus Christ and his church.
2: Amen.
3: Great question.
2: Amen. Doing it every day here at the Station of the Cross, or at least trying to. Thank you very much, M. Trubio, for sending in that question. And speaking of knowing, can we know if something happened by chance or because God answered our prayers? That's a good question from Tech Tony. Stay with us. We're going to answer that on the other side of the break. Call in your questions, 1-877-511-5483. We'll be right back with more Ask a Priest Live. Stay with us.
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2: Blessed be the holy name of Jesus. Welcome back to Ask a Priest Live. We're here with Father Casey Jones. He's answering your questions this hour. Last segment of the show here. Tech Tony asks, Father, how do we know if something happened by chance or because God actually answered our prayers?
3: We don't. Next question? No, just kidding. Tony, I think that's a really good question, and I mean that is the honest answer. But of course, I'm going to give you a little more detail and more thoughts about that. First of all, I think we should always keep in mind that nothing escapes the governing of God. So we should praise God at all times for all things. Whether something happens because God positively wills something, meaning God said, I want this to happen, or whether it's something that's part of God's permissive will that God allowed it to happen, nothing escapes his governance. He is sovereign. Now, in terms of how our prayers, our sacrifices, the different things we do, how that affects everything in what we call the economy of salvation and in the order of providence and God providing for us. I just don't think we're going to know on this side of eternity. We can have a certain faith or a certain understanding or a belief, but, Holy Scripture says, that everything that is good and perfect comes from God. And so I think we should just praise him at all times for his glory. And we should certainly make our prayers and our requests known to him, because he says we should. And he's told us that prayer, repetitive prayer, persistence in prayer, Jesus himself says persistence in prayer is efficacious. St. James says in James 5 that the prayer of the righteous man avails much. So we continue to pray, but in terms of I like to think, this is the theology of Father Casey, I like to think that somewhere on the other side of eternity, we're going to get to see that. We're going to see how these prayers help and all these things and how it worked. But I don't think we really know for sure on this side. So we just thank God and praise him and accept the Father's love.
2: Yeah, that would be really cool, Father, if at the end we get like an analytics report, like how many prayers answered, 6,200 prayers answered, et cetera, et cetera. That would be really cool. But who knows? That's all speculative. But it's cool when we get some sort of signal grace about these prayers. Father, there's a question that came in over on YouTube. This is an interesting situation. We have Lady Catherine.
3: Okay.
2: She says that she had some criticisms for a priest who was at her church. She made an appointment, voiced some of those concerns. And the priest then asked her never to attend Mass if people were present, that she could go into a side chapel. And that appears to be in perpetuity. She's wondering, now that the priest has left this parish, I guess maybe he either got reassigned or who knows, you know,

0: conversation with the current priest in charge of that parish or that chapel, whatever it is that you attend. But I'd have a conversation with the priest who is in charge now and ask him what he thinks. That would probably be the best course of action there.
1: Daphne. Lady Catherine, thank you for that question. Good to see you. I think you're a new face. Welcome. Stick around. Make sure to subscribe. Leslie, we have time for a couple more questions maybe here. This one came in from Anonymous. Anonymous is asking, how do we love our neighbor as ourselves if our neighbor is not like us at all? I feel this question. I totally get this. I have some really loud neighbors. They say, how do we love our neighbors as ourselves if the neighbor is not a Christian? They specifically mock Christians and they're aggressive. Any advice, Father?
0: Yeah. I once heard someone say, love your enemies, pray for those who persecute you. You know, and that person was our Lord Jesus Christ. So Jesus says, love your enemies. He means it. And remember that our Lord, you know, as Roman soldiers were driving nails through his hands and feet, prayed, Father, forgive them, for they don't know what they do. So this is where the moral life of a Christian, the rubber meets the road, Anonymous, and we're really called to love our enemies, especially if doesn't mean we always have to like them, doesn't mean we have to agree with what they say, because love's not a feeling. We can go back to feelings again. Love is not feelings of affection. Love is to will the good of the other person. And that means that I desire and I want this person to experience life with God. I want this person to experience good things in life. And I'm going to put my own needs aside to do that for them. And yeah, as Christians, we're called to do that even for people who hate us, even for people who mock us, even for people who don't understand us. And when we have difficulty doing that, and we all do, I certainly have difficulty doing that, I think that's when we look to the cross of the Lord Jesus Christ. And if you really want to complain that loving your enemy is too hard, go to the cross and say it to the crucified Lord and see what he has to say back.
1: Boom. Mic drop right there. That's a highlight. If you ask me, that's a highlight right there. Thank you, Anonymous. Right. Believe me, I know that question. Man, our neighbors, you know, for whatever reason, they don't party on weekends. They party every single day for some reason. I don't know what it is. What could there be to celebrate every day? I don't know. It's crazy.
0: I live in that kind of neighborhood too. You know what I was just thinking of too? One of my favorite quotes from G.K. Chesterton. He said that Jesus says to love your neighbor, and he also says to love your enemies. That's because generally they're the same people.
1: That's funny. All righty, let's take this one. LSW Benjamin asks, it seems like it's impossible not to give our money to a company or a store, a sports team that supports sin in today's world, unless we just go into the woods and far away from society. How do we as Catholics draw the line, Father? Should we really pay the like hyper attention to every little thing that a particular organization supports? Or should we just be liberal with our money? What do you think?
0: That's a good question, Benjamin. You know, I get asked that all the time and I get criticized sometimes because, you know, someone will see me drinking a cup of coffee and did you know, and I, you know, or they'll see me, going to a place of business or find out what streaming services I have or things like that. And yeah, and let me tell you,
1: confirmed.
0: That's really funny. I actually don't. But anyway, and I think it's good. Like, look, it's good to be conscious and to be aware of these things, and especially these organizations that are being blatant about how proud they are of supporting these different. I think it's a virtuous thing. But yes, please know that there's no sin in supporting someone who supports something. We call that remote immediate cooperation with evil, and we're not culpable for that. We would be culpable if we were going to like give Planned Parenthood our business, right? Because we know they directly terminate innocent human life. So that would be some

0: to avoid. So if it's someone who's directly doing evil, yes, we definitely avoid them. But other than that, it's up to your conscience, and it's not my job to tell you what to do. It's my job to tell you what the church teaches and let you work that out between you, the Holy Spirit, and maybe your own spiritual director. Coolness. What a great show we had today, Rajit.
1: Yeah, at the very least, discern where your money goes. That's always a good start. Father, for those who are listening exclusively live, could you leave us with your priestly blessing?
0: May the blessing of Almighty God, the Father, and the Son, and the Holy Spirit come down upon you and remain with you forever. Amen.
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2: A Catholic take. What you need to know right now. A bold synthesis of inspiration and information. Keeping you up to date on the news and issues from a courageous Catholic perspective.
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4: Praise be to Jesus Christ. Welcome back to A Catholic Take, a bold synthesis of information and inspiration. I'm your host, Joe McLean. Praise be to God. It is good to be on with you on the 135th anniversary of the Rerum Novarum. Pope Leo XIV is giving us his first encyclical, and it's all about artificial intelligence and human dignity. But while we're all talking about AI and the fact that it's going to be taking up many jobs and many humans, we'll have to find another way to pay the bills and put food on the table. Cardinal Fernandez is saying that the most important thing on his desk at the CDF is a new document on the transmission of faith. And there are curveballs to that. So we're going to be talking about both of these topics today on the program. We're going to have Mike Koeniger, friend of the show. He's going to be on to talk about AI with Pope Leo, what we can expect. We'll be discussing that at 14 past. And then Matt Gaspers joins us at 30 past to weigh in on what Fernandez is up to and why that might be, in fact, a sneaky little Trojan horse. We'll be discussing all of it and so, so much more. Plus the show notes at the top of the hour and your commentary, of course, in the after show in the next hour. All of that at thestationofthecross.com/ACT. 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Your gift would be greatly appreciated. Let's pray. Let's get after it. Share us with a friend. In the name of the Father, the Son, and the Holy Ghost. Amen. Remember, O most gracious Virgin Mary, that never was it known that anyone who fled to thy protection, implored thy help, or sought thine intercession was left unaided. Inspired by this confidence, I fly unto thee, O Virgin of Virgins, my Mother. To thee do I come, before thee I stand, sinful and sorrowful. O Mother of the Word incarnate, despise not my petitions, but in thy mercy hear and answer me. Amen. In the name of the Father, the Son, and the Holy Ghost, and now your saint of the day.
5: Saint Felix of Cantalice, pray for us. Felix was born in Cantalice to an Italian peasant family in the year of our Lord 1515. He spent his early life as a shepherd and farmhand. After miraculously surviving an accident with a plow, he joined the Capuchin friars and was eventually sent to a friary in Rome to serve as the quaestor, who was in charge of begging for the daily needs of the community. Felix spent the rest of his life in that city and became renowned for his holiness. Though illiterate, he possessed great spiritual and theological wisdom and was consulted by rich and poor alike. St. Philip Neri himself called Felix a living saint, and together they waged war on vice and degeneracy in the city. Felix also advised St. Charles Borromeo on matters of religious life. He composed songs for children that reinforced the Catholic faith and was a great friend to all the poor. He was known as Brother Deo Gratias for his customary greeting. Despite his renown, Felix maintained great humility and always referred to himself as the Donkey of the Capuchins. All of Rome mourned his death in the year of our Lord 1587. And he soon became the first canonized Capuchin friar. For more about the saints and seasons of the Catholic Church, visit thestationofthecross.com/saints-and-seasons. St. Felix of Cantalice, pray for us.
4: And now your headline news. Zeal reports, is the Supreme Court undermining the Dobbs decision promoting abortion? In dissents issued May 14th, Justices Clarence Thomas and Samuel Alito criticized the Supreme Court's unsigned order allowing telemedicine prescriptions and mail delivery of the abortion pill mifepristone to continue while litigation proceeds. Thomas argued the manufacturers are not entitled to a stay based on lost profits from their criminal enterprise, pointing to the Comstock Act's prohibition on mailing drugs used for abortion, while Alito warned that the majority is perpetrating a scheme to undermine our decision in Dobbs, which restored each state's rights to regulate on abortion. Just the News reports, surprise arrest during Trump's border crackdown opens door to Cuba shaking Raul Castro indictment. Trump's border enforcement crackdown netted a former Cuban Air Force pilot allowed into the U.S. under President Joe Biden, who served during the same period that Raul Castro ordered Cuban MiGs to shoot down two brothers to the rescue humanitarian aircraft back in 1996, killing four Cuban Americans, including three U.S. citizens. Prosecutors are expected to announce as early as Wednesday an indictment of 94-year-old Cuban President Raul Castro, delivering justice 30 years in the making for the families impacted. And Ground News reports four crew members ejected safely after two Navy jets crash. On Sunday, two F-18 Growlers crashed during the Fighter Skies air show at Mountain Home Air Force Base in Idaho, prompting an immediate lockdown of the facility. Initial reports indicate that the jets collided midair, roughly 2 miles from the base, with witnesses observing the four parachutes deploying successfully as smoke rose from the ground. And those are your headline news. The gospel today comes to us from the from the 1962 missal. John chapter 15, verses 26 and 27, and John chapter 16, verses 1 through 4. At that time, Jesus said to his disciples, "The Paraclete cometh, whom I will send you from the Father, the Spirit of truth who proceedeth from the Father. He shall give testimony of me, and you shall give testimony, because you are with me from the beginning. These things I have spoken to you, that you may not be scandalized. They will put you out of the synagogues. Yea, the hour cometh that whosoever kill you will think that he doth a service to God. And these things will they do to you, because they have not known the Father nor me. But these things I have told you, that when the hour shall come, you may remember that I told you of them." The Gospel of the Lord. Laus tibi Christi. The great commentary of Cornelius Lapide had a lot to say today. He says, "These things I have spoken unto you, that you should not be offended." Some think that this refers to Matthew 26:31. "All you shall be offended because of me this night." And that the meaning is, "I have foretold you that you would flee away when you shall see me taken. And I did so in order that that your shock and trouble of mind might be less when it came to pass. And thus you might regain your courage and come back to me." Saint Cyril and others would say, refer these words to the persecutions which Christ just before said were impending upon the apostles. And he did so that they might strengthen themselves against them. For evils which come unexpectedly greater stagger even brave men, while those which are foreseen take less effect. "They shall put you out of the synagogues." The assembly of the Jews was called a synagogue, as was also the place of the assembly. For God had ordained that there should be only one temple in Judah where sacrifices were to be offered. And this could not contain all of the Jews, nor could they all attend it weekly. Accordingly, the Jews had one or more synagogues in every city, which the people frequented weekly only to pray and to hear the law expounded by the scribes. They seem to have been set up in the time of the judges. To be put out of the synagogues was accordingly the same as being excommunicated. So the threats that Jesus is preparing his apostles, his disciples, those who claim to want to follow him, expect to be persecuted, expect to be cast out, expect to be killed. Is that your expectation in your daily Christian walk? I'm just curious. Or do you expect to be comforted, to be, you know, embraced, to be made feel warm, satisfied, comfortable? The commentary goes on. Christ here foretells the persecutions of the Roman emperors for 300 years, in which more than 200,000 Christians were martyred. They were led into this by various motives, fearing the destruction of their empire, which rested in their hereditary religion. As regarding the abhorrence, the worship of a crucified man, which the apostles taught, as seeing their own vices and impurities uprooted by the apostles, as persuaded by their priests that the Christian religion was the cause of all public calamities. I would encourage you, this is your homework assignment. Go and look up the first apology of Saint Justin the Martyr, written around the year 125 AD-ish. Go read that. It's long. I'm going to warn you ahead of time, it's long. But it's worth it. Because not only does it deal with this very point, that the Roman Empire was so afraid of what they did not know, that they would martyr, they would crucify, they would torture and kill these Christians, that Justin wrote out all of the mysteries for them. This is the truth of the matter, and described the Mass to a T. And that Mass was the Mass said above the very bones of St. Peter on Vatican Hill. It's powerful, and it's the early church's witness to the need for every disciple to expect to be cast out, to be persecuted, to be tortured, and even killed for the faith. Stand your ground.
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7: This is Dale Alquist with a Chesterton Minute. Have you ever heard someone say, "Religion can never depend on minute disputes about doctrine"? G.K. Chesterton says that's like saying that life can never depend on minute disputes about medicine. Will the man who says we don't want theologians splitting hairs also say we don't want surgeons splitting filaments more delicate than hairs? Many a man would be dead today if his doctors had not debated fine shades about doctoring. It's also a fact that Western civilization would be dead today if its doctors of divinity had not debated fine shades about doctrine. We depend on doctors of medicine. We can also depend on the doctors of the church. Want more than a minute? Visit our website, chesterton.org.
4: 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I'm your host, Joe McLean. Praise be to God. It is good to be on with you. We're going to be talking about curveballs and sneaky little moves coming out of the CDF, potentially, allegedly, maybe. At 30 past the hour, Matt Gaspers from Veritas Fox is going to be on. Let's talk about what the CDF director, Cardinal Fernandez, says is his most important task, the transmission of the faith, a document pending. That's coming up at 30 past the hour, but is Holiness Pope Leo XIV has signed his first encyclical on the 135th anniversary of Rerum Novarum. Sending signals, anyone? Anyone? But before we jump into this conversation with Mike Koeniger, a friend of the show, on artificial intelligence, I want to play this clip for you from Ken Griffith. He is the CEO of Citadel Hedge Fund. This is what keeps him up at night when it comes to AI. Have a listen.
8: Let me just, you know, share a few thoughts with you on this. Number one is, in the last few months, there has been a step change function in the productivity of the AI toolkit. It is profoundly more powerful than it was just 9 months ago. And for us at Citadel, that has allowed us to unleash a much broader array of use cases for AI. And it has been really interesting to watch, to be blunt, work that we would usually do with people with masters and PhDs in finance over the course of weeks or months being done by AI agents over the course of hours or days. So these are not mid-tier white-collar jobs. These are like extraordinarily high-skilled jobs being, I'm going to pick a word, being automated by agentic AI. And I got to tell you, I went home one Friday actually fairly depressed by this, because you could just see how this was going to have such a dramatic impact on society.
4: Mike Koeniger, friend of the show. Good afternoon. Thanks for hanging out with us.
9: Hey, Joe. Double rock my world. The news story you brought up about Hermanos Arrascate, I was there when that happened. So we could talk about that in the after show. But this one...
4: We'll get back on, yeah.
9: This one's pretty staggering, too, in that he's not lying, Joe. The technology is amazing. I think I said last time you and I discussed this topic, I use it every day in my real job. And yeah, folks, this is not my real job. But anyway, so in my real job, you know, I engage with it every day. And I am doing things using AI that could have taken me 2-3 days. I'm doing it in 2 or 3 hours. And it's a remarkably strong tool. And I'm using all the latest models, whether it be Claude, Gemini, OpenAI, Granite, whatever. And they're all really good, Joe. And it is scary. It's scary because folks who are really counting on those college-level skills they got are looking at a really dark hole here in many cases. Now,
4: sure.
9: I have a brother who's a programmer. He tells me it's not quite ready for prime time in the world of programming yet, that he has to spend a lot of time correcting his code. But Joe, if you listen to that segment you just played, it's a matter of time, and then it'll be just as good at that.
4: I don't want to see mankind displaced in some sort of epic apocalyptic way that I think a lot of us are fearing here. But let me just play the devil's advocate for one sec, because I want to get your take on this. The cotton gin upset the economy. The cotton gin upset the way of life that had gone on for a few generations by that point. And might even say the cotton gin helped to negate the need for enslaved peoples in the agrarian South, you know, which was definitely a big component in the war betwixt the states. So can't one just say that this is just the modern version of the cotton gin, and mankind will shift, mankind will adapt, will find a way?
9: Well, that is a position, Joe, and it's one that half my brain is on. You know, every time we've had mechanization, the Industrial Revolution, any of these major historical events, the advent of the printing press, there has been a mixed bag of both good and bad. You know, the printing press was a boon to mankind in that, you know, now I could have the scriptures in my home. Now we could have information transfer. Now you and I could have access to the latest and greatest tools. And it also led to the Protestant Reformation or rebellion. I prefer the term rebellion, by the way. Yeah. And led to the loss of souls. And so it was good and bad. And I think this is the same kind of evolutionary thing in, I don't use evolution in the sense people think of it. I mean, evolution and human evolution, in that we are advancing as a civilization, which we truly don't, but economically we do. I think this is the same kind of mixed bag. I think there's going to be a lot of people who are really hurt. And by the way, all those electricians and welders and all those folks, they're real happy right now, because you know what AI can't do? Their job for now.
4: As a futurist, and you know, I'm not a prophet. I'm not the son of a prophet, but I have stayed at some Holiday Inns. So that pretty much makes me an expert here. Right now, Hyundai, the car manufacturer Hyundai, uses humanoid robots with AI brains to do manual labor just like a human would do. That's possible right now. So it won't be that much longer before a robot comes and does your plumbing. A robot mows your lawn, which is already happening. Robots mow lawns now.
9: Oh, my son used a robot to mow his lawn. So you're right. You're absolutely right.
4: I mean, like all of the manual labor tasks, it's just a matter of time before they train the AI models to do these jobs and begin to replace the workforce. So it's not just white collar jobs. It's every job is on the line. Already, my producer, James, is trying to train an AI model to replace me. I'm sure of it.
9: AI model will also replace me, and then we'll never get in trouble for some of the things we say on the show.
4: Right. And then we'll be, everybody's happier as a result. But I mean, the AI version of me is younger and not as fat and, you know, has more teeth. I mean, it would just be a better deal for everybody. So like at the end of the day, what are we talking about? Is this we're just going to put money in everybody's account every month and we're all going to live off universal basic income and we'll never have jobs and we'll just live at Starbucks and drink lattes all day and doom scroll Netflix? I mean, what does our future actually look like?
9: You and I read scripture every day. Contrary to popular beliefs, a lot of Catholics read scripture like Joe and I do. And what does the scripture tell us about man and work? It says we have to do it. Scripture doesn't tell us things that we would do anyway. Scripture doesn't tell us not to jump out of an airplane and flap our wings so we don't, you know, because we don't do that. We know better than to jump out of airplanes and flap our arms and hope we can fly to the ground. Scripture tells us that we have to work, right? The Apostle Paul says, the man who does not work shall not eat, flat out. So we have to work. So this universal basic income, and I'm going to sit and surf the internet and buy garbage from Amazon all day, or whomever. I shouldn't pick on Amazon. My good friend Jeff, we'll call it that. This is ludicrous. This is a complete idea because man does not thrive without work. You and I need work. It's what's the first thing two men say when they meet each other? Hey, what do you do for a living, right? And so that's not going to work for us. So here's the thing. If we're looking at 1880 Joe, and we see trains, and we see mechanization, and we see factories, and we see the smoke billowing out of the smokestacks, and we see this horseless carriage putting down the road. That's the future. And that's pretty scary to me in 1880, Mike. We terrified of that. Whole new jobs came out of nowhere that we could never imagine because of that revolution. And so the optimistic side of me, which is 51%, says, yeah, that's it. We're going to see jobs we've never conceived of because of AI. Now, the 49% of me says that may cause serious human problems. But here's the reality. And let's talk reality here. All these businesses are building things to sell them, Joe. If they don't have any consumers, who do they sell them to? And if they get rid of all the jobs and there's no employment, there's nothing to sell anybody. And at some point, they're not going to give up those taxes to give me my universal basic income. And you're going to end up with the haves and have nots. So there's the...
4: I mean, we're no longer a gold-backed currency anyway. You know, digital currencies can be created with a click of a mouse. And so it's just nothing. It's just numbers. It's ones and zeros in computer, you know, language that they can just put some credits into your bank account that allows you to go buy a Starbucks latte or whatever it is you want. So, I mean, that dystopian future can be made very, very quickly. But we as a human race, I think we have to make a sober decision. Who are we? Why are we? And I think only the church can lead us in this conversation. Only the church has the faculties and the wherewithal to be able to define these philosophical terms here. Will Leo XIV be doing that in this document? I know as a trad Catholic, many trad Catholics are very concerned about these encyclicals. They feel very loosey-goosey. They feel, you know, of environment and all this other social justice stuff that comes out in the last few decades that we're concerned about. Are there any concerns when it comes to AI, or do you think Leo's on target here?
9: The scrolling Pope is what I read. He scrolls on his phone when he's not busy doing other things, and he's pretty savvy when it comes to technology. You know, I love Pope Leo 55% of the time, and 45% of the time he's maddening to me. And you know, that's typical for a lot of us trads, right? Because there's some things he comes out on, and you're right on. You know, marriage is one man, one woman. There's no argument. You can't even broach the subject. Wonderful stance, right? I think on this issue, I am optimistic that he will come out with a very strongly worded statement regarding humanity and the sacredness of humanity, and reaffirm what you and I talked about, I think 2-3 weeks ago when I was on the show, regarding there's no sentience here. This is a mimic. It's a human mimic. It appears,
10: and not even a great one. You know, with all of the talk, with all of the talk about, oh, it's so advanced. It's like, honestly, it's maddening sometimes to have to deal with these tools. And I've been experimenting with them just to see for myself firsthand what is and what is not capable. And these things, they're not as bulletproof as they make it sound like. They're not as advanced as they make it sound like. They're mimicking all right, but they make a lot of mistakes too.
9: Of course they do. I had done a research project here a couple of weeks ago where I wanted to look at voting records in Congress and who were the principal voters. And I reminded it of about 15 people I thought were principal voters where it said, oh yeah, that one too. I forgot about him. So to your point, they make lots of mistakes. And I think you have to, you know, verify anything you get from AI. And I've learned that the hard way at work, where I've had to look. You know, Joe, everybody's using this. You've got to use it with some brains. You know, you don't take a wrench and throw it at an engine and hope it fixes it. You have to be the brains behind the wrench. Same thing here. You have to be the brains behind the AI. If you're going to use AI, you better verify everything. I remember about 6 months ago, I wanted to find every traditional community in North America where the median household value was, or the cost of a home was less than $100,000 or $150,000. I can't remember what I was looking for. It made up parishes, Joe, that don't exist. Gave me links to parishes that don't exist and told me there was a traditional Latin mass at these parishes.
10: And it's not there, yes.
9: There's nothing there.
10: It's maddening,
9: There's no St. Joseph's Catholic parish in, and I'm making this up, in Missoula, Montana, you know, or whatever the case may be. And it gave me a link to the website that didn't exist. So, you know, you isn't trust but verify. Anything out without looking
10: at it
9: first.
10: A society, you know, should we not decide right now to regulate, to legislate the regulation, the use, what we do and don't believe about how AI might fit into our world? But we haven't. You got seconds on the clock.
9: Hey, this is where my politics come in. I don't trust the government to do any better job than what corporations have done. Because
10: but we need something, don't
9: pocket.
10: We? But we
9: I
10: need
9: think
10: something.
9: We need direction from our holy leaders. I think we as Catholics need to uphold that direction, and we need to advocate for those kind of rules. And we can talk about this more in the after show. Thanks for letting me talk about this, Jeff.
10: After show. Why Mike advocates for the universal use of AI in every brain implant chip in the aftershock. I'm teasing. He doesn't actually say that. We can still accuse him of that. Hey, speaking of which, let's talk about Cardinal Fernandez. Are we going to get a curveball, a sneaky little sneak through curveball by Cardinal Fernandez while we're all talking about AI? That's up next. Don't go anywhere.
11: When the pagan centurion said, "Only say the word and my servant will be healed," the Lord said, "Never. Never have I found this much faith in Israel." Quite a statement. Never. So what's he going to say about you and me? Is he going to look at us and say, "Well done, good and faithful servant. You believed, you lived it. You are fantastic." Or is he going to look at us and say, "I tell you, I do not know you." I'll say, "But Lord, Lord, you did this and that and the other thing." Does he know us? Do we know him is the real question. Because if we truly know him, we're going to love him, and we're going to live according to his way. That's the challenge put before all of us.
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10: Bear
13: here's the question for your non-Catholic friend. At your church, there's probably some great music, enthusiastic clapping, and maybe even a shout or an amen. But where's the church-wide act of contrition and the confessing of sins? Well, here's your three best friendship tools for Catholic evangelism. Number one, the Bible and the church. Psalm 47 does declare, shout unto God. It does say, clap your hands, all you people. But there's one more highly valuable physical expression. Strike the chest. What's that? Three times your fist strikes your chest for external admission that my sins were my fault. Secondly, order of the Mass. Within the first 60 seconds of a Mass, the congregation says together, through my fault, through my fault, through my most grievous fault. Each of those are followed by my firm strike upon my chest. And my take out of Luke 18 says, but the corrupt tax collector dared not even lift his eyes to heaven as he prayed, but beat upon his chest in sorrow. Proper order is confession before praise, sorrow before joy. And this makes sense. Why? Because remember what Mom said, dinner first, then dessert. So don't forget to strike. Find me online at Smarty Pants Catholic Evangelism.
4: Praise be to Jesus Christ. Welcome back to A Catholic Take, a bold synthesis of information and inspiration. I'm your host, Joe McClain. So good to be on with you. Praise be to God. Hey, while we're all talking about AI, arguing over whether or not we should use it, never use it, a little bit of use, we don't even know, right? Well, the Vatican is telling us very clearly under Cardinal Fernandez that he's got one issue that occupies all of his time, and it is not artificial intelligence. There's an article, I'm going to link to it in the show notes. Vatican is prepping a document on the transmission of the faith. Joining us to talk about it from Veritatis Vox podcast is Matt Gaspers. Matt, good afternoon. Thanks for being on the team. Appreciate you. So let's talk about Cardinal Fernandez. It seems like a little bit of a curveball, like a sneaky little thing while we're all distracted. The transmission of the faith. He's saying that bishops from around the world are concerned because the faith has waned over the past many decades. And that's a good thing, right? So what could be wrong here?
14: Yeah, absolutely. They should all be extremely concerned. I mean, there's been a radical breakdown in the transmission of the faith. I'm glad he's recognizing that, hopefully sincerely. I think the problem is that they don't want to talk about the cause of the breakdown. Our friend Dr. Peter Kwasniewski wrote a brilliant article a couple years ago, I think it was early 2024, called Vatican II as Cause of Cultural Revolution, Questioning the Victim Narrative. And it's available on his Substack, Tradition and Sanity. Essentially, he's asking the question, was the council, quote, hijacked by a hostile culture, or was it a sine qua non for the culture's emergence? I just want to read a line from it. He says, the council, and especially the liturgical reform, betokened a great unfreeze, he calls it, in which all that had been held as sacred, normative, and unchangeable, or at least taken for granted, was now up for review, criticism, revision, even if the goal, at least for the majority, was to reaffirm the same truths using a new language adopted to modern man. So that's where this, in my opinion, that's where the spirit of doubt and uncertainty crept into the church, was through certain ambiguities, novelties in the Second Vatican Council, this whole change in mindset that, like, we need to rethink everything. That's, you know, and it also brings to mind the message of Our Lady of Fatima. We celebrated last week the anniversary of her first apparition. Christopher Ferrara talks about a prophecy in this book, False Friends of Fatima, he wrote a few years ago, from Cardinal Pacelli, the future Pius XII. This is what he said to a friend in 1931. I am worried by the Blessed Virgin's messages to little Lucia of Fatima. This persistence of Mary about the dangers which menace the church is a divine warning against the suicide of altering the faith in her liturgy, her theology, and her soul. That was a little more than 30 years before the Second Vatican Council opened, and I think it was very prophetic.
4: Yeah. I'm a little concerned that this is a Trojan horse, the transmission of the faith, this document that he's putting together. To your point, I think it's great that they recognize that there's a major issue in the transmission of the faith. This is a step in the right direction. Praise be to God. And the bishops from all over the world, according to the report and their ad limita visits, have complained about the breakdown. And this is good. But he's linking this, Cardinal Fernandez is, to Francis era documents, Francis era, agenda. And at the end of the day,
10: with a shift in criticism on the synod and synodality, I think we're seeing a shift. I think more and more Catholics are being critical of this. I mean, even Bishop Barron is criticizing the synodal path and way more often. Let that sink in. This feels like the workaround. Let's create a document. Let's acknowledge the elephant in the room. And then the real curveball is, but listen, transmitting the faith in Peru isn't the same as transmitting the faith in Argentina. It ain't the same as transmitting the faith in the Middle East. It ain't the same as here, there, or yonder. And it seems like it's like this caveat that says, well, mileage can vary, and we might do a little bit different here versus over there. And it seems like you're setting things up for each little region, each little, I guess, bishops' conference to come up with their own decisions, their own path to say, well, here, unlike there, we have to embrace same-sex couples because that's how we transmit the faith here versus there, it might not be. Do you see it that way, or am I reading too much into it?
14: I think it's a case of overcomplicating something that's really very simple. If Pope Leo and Cardinal Fernandez and the bishops of the world want to fix the problem of the breakdown of the transmission of the faith, it'd be very simple to do that. Every parish priest should be holding a catechism class for the adults in his parish, and he should be reading and teaching them from this book, the Catechism of the Council of Trent, which is what it was made for. It was for parish priests to instruct the faithful in the faith. And then you have a class for the kids at the same time, and you teach them from this, the Baltimore Catechism. It's so simple. Like, it doesn't require going through mountains of paperwork and bureaucracy like Cardinal Fernandez in this article we're talking about said at the end of it. Each morning, mountains of correspondence arrive at my office. Just skimming through them takes several hours. Then for each issue, a process of analysis follows. I just don't understand why they have to make it so complicated. It's very, very simple. It's just it's basic catechesis. It's getting back to the fundamentals.
10: Well, I mean, aren't they making it now more about the experience of the faith? I saw a video clip of, you know, flying around the interwebs earlier today. In fact, let me see if I can bring this up and play this because I think this sort of illustrates my point entirely. I'm going to put this on the screen. Have a listen to what this priest has been saying about Jesus as the only way to the Father. Have a listen. This is a Catholic priest at All Saints Church in Pasadena.
15: We just heard Jesus say that he is the way, the truth, and the life, and that no one comes to God except through him. For 2,000 years, the church has been tempted to use this as a doctrinal statement requiring a belief in Jesus as a prerequisite for admission to heaven. I don't think it's about that at all. I think it's about the life Jesus lived and about the human lives that we inevitably live of joy and sorrow.
10: I mean, Matt, it's all about our experience. It's about the experience of Jesus and our experience today. It's gobbledygook emotionalism. What do you say?
14: Yeah, I mean, it sounds like a modernist. I mean, that I highly encourage everybody watching, if they haven't already read Pope St. Pius X's encyclical Pascendi from 1907, go and read that document to understand. And also behind me on my bookshelf, a great commentary on that document by my friend Kennedy Hall is What Happened to Catholicism, published by Sophia Institute Press. We have to understand what's going on here. The church was infiltrated, you know, as my friend Dr. Taylor Marshall's famous book says in the title, Infiltration. And that, you know, there are enemies within who are trying to undermine, and then they're causing confusion. I just want to go back to this quote from Cardinal Pacelli real quick, because he says, in light of the message of Fatima, a day will come when the civilized world will deny its God, when the church will doubt as Peter doubted. She will tempt it to believe that man has become God. That kind of ties into the whole AI topic, I think. In our churches, Christians will search in vain for the red lamp where God awaits them. Like Mary Magdalene weeping before the empty tomb, they will ask, where have they taken him? Obviously also very prophetic. So yeah, we need to understand what's going on here. It's modernism at work in the church for sure.
10: So I was thinking about the AI bit about that we talked about in the last segment with Mike Koeniger. And, you know, it seems clear to me that the church is the greatest, most, you know, intentional instrument by the hand of God to communicate to the rest of the world who it is, why it is, and its purpose. But the church seems like we've grown complacent or numb or whatever. We haven't really taken that mission up very clearly in the last many decades. And over the centuries, I'm sure that's ebbed and flowed significantly here and there. But my point is, it seems like the world really wants to know what should and shouldn't it believe about who we are. So with this sort of duality going on, one hand, Pope Leo XIV trying to, you know, I would say, give us some sort of guidance on artificial intelligence and how that impacts man and the dignity of human persons. We still see the synod on synodality still doing synodal stuff, which is embracing the gobbledygook of emotionalism, which we just talked about. It feels like we're talking out of both sides of our mouth here and only leads to greater confusion. You think that's fair?
14: Yeah, I think so for sure. And it's also very concerning. You mentioned earlier that this new forthcoming document from Cardinal Fernandez and the DDF is going to be based somewhat, or it was inspired by Pope Francis's first solo papal document, Evangelii Gaudium, from 2013. And that is a, you know, as I've called it before in articles, that is a very flawed blueprint for reform of anything. Because sometimes he uses Catholic sounding words, like for example, evangelization, but what does he mean by it in the document? You know, as I've written about before, basically evangelization according to Pope Francis, is just sharing joy in some vague manner. But he condemns what he calls proselytism. It is not by proselytizing that the church grows, he said, but it's by attraction. Well, what is proselytism? It's simply preaching the gospel and trying to convert others to Christ and his church. And that's somehow bad now? I don't understand that. We need to get back to basics, like I said. Just if you want to fix the problem of transmitting the faith, every parish priest should be leading catechism classes for adults and children based on solid traditional texts.
10: So what would be the opposition to that? Is it agenda? Is it just personal politics, you know, liberal versus conservative versus the faith versus the world? I mean, like what drives the resistance away from truth itself?
14: Oh, that's a good question. I mean, I think there are some, I don't know how many exactly, but I think it's pretty clear there are at least some bad actors in the hierarchy who are doing this, you know, maliciously trying to undermine from within. I think others just don't know any better. They weren't taught properly in the seminary, wherever they went. And then I guess they're trying to do the best they can with what they have to work with. It's a good question. I don't exactly know the answer to that, but, I guess one phrase that comes to mind is from St. Paul's second letter to the Thessalonians. It's a mystery of iniquity, right?
10: Yeah, it feels it. Do you think Leo eventually will replace Fernandez? I mean, we were told we got to give him time, got to give him a year. He's had a year. Fernandez is probably going to stay there until his time runs out. And I wonder how much more he will do in that time. Do you think eventually he will replace him? And if so, any idea who Leo might put in his stead?
14: Well, I would certainly hope that he ends up replacing a man who, you know, as I understand it, published obscene literature in his younger years that he hasn't really formally repented of. Not that I know of, like heal me with your mouth kind of garbage.
10: Right. Yeah.
14: And obviously, you know, Cardinal Fernandez is a big fan of Pope Francis, Fiducia Supplicans, lots of concerning things. So we definitely need a man in that office. The Pope's right-hand man for doctrinal issues needs to be 100% Orthodox himself. And I have deep concerns about Cardinal Fernandez, as I imagine you do and lots of listeners do. As far as who might replace Cardinal Fernandez moving forward, I honestly don't know. I don't know enough about Pope Leo's, you know, previous associations when he was cardinal and what kind of a man he might have in mind. I think a good candidate for the job, in my opinion, would be somebody like Bishop Athanasius Schneider. I think that would be amazing.
10: Yeah.
14: But, you know,
10: Miracles, what are the chances?
14: Miracles are possible.
10: You're just giving me flashbacks during the conclave. I kept thinking, how amazing would it be? How amazing would it be if they elected Athanasius Snyder to the chair of St. Peter? But alas, it was just wishful thinking. I needed to cope harder, as my friend would tell me. Hold that thought. Matt Gaspers is our guest. We're having a conversation surrounding this article. Vatican is preparing document on the transmission of faith. And he says it's the most important thing he has to do. In fact, everything else has been on the back burner. That seems awfully strange to me, too. Considering all of the issues that we have right now going on in the church, this is everything. Wonder why. We'll be talking more about that with Matt Gaspers from Veritatis Fox, which, by the way, we're going to link to his podcast in the show notes at thestationofthecross.com/AC2. More headed your way next.
16: 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On May 19th, we celebrate the feast of St. Celestine V, Pope and Confessor. Peter Celestine, as he is also known because of his birth name, was born in the year of our Lord 1215 to a poor family in the Kingdom of Sicily. After taking the Benedictine habit at a very young age, he eagerly adopted the life of a hermit, keeping austere fasts throughout the year. Yet his widespread reputation for holiness attracted many followers, and a now-defunct order was eventually approved that became known as the Celestines. In July of the year of our Lord 1294, the humble hermit was shocked by the news that he had been elected Pope as a compromise candidate, after over 2 years in which the chair had sat empty, thanks to political divisions between the cardinals. Peter reluctantly accepted the tiara, taking the name Celestine, and immediately became a target of political manipulation. Quickly realizing his ineptitude in the office, Celestine resigned the papacy after just 4 months. He attempted to return to his hermitage, but his successor, Boniface VIII, imprisoned him, mainly to avoid further manipulation of the humble man. Celestine happily accepted the involuntary cell in place of his voluntary one, and died a holy death in the year of our Lord 1296. Also honored on this day are St. Pudenciana and her father St. Pudens, St. Dunstan, patron of smiths, St. Ives, patron of lawyers, and many other martyrs, confessors, and holy virgins. For more about the saints and seasons of the Catholic Church, visit thestationofthecross.com/saints-and-seasons.
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4: 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I'm your host, Joe McClain. So good to be on with you. Praise be to God. Hey, I'm going to Fatima and Portugal for 13 days this November. It's a traditional Latin mass pilgrimage with Father João Silveira and Luis Roman. And it's going to be a great deal. Madrid, Avila, Santiago de Compostela, Fatima, and the origins of Our Lady of Guadalupe in Spain. So you're going to get Our Lady of Guadalupe, Our Lady of Fatima, plus Our Lady of Pilar, all of that and so much more of the traditional Latin Mass every day. 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We'd love for you to be on the trip too. We'll also put a link to it in the show notes at thestationofthecross.com/ACT. Show notes posted at the top of the hour, which we're going to go into the after show and you get your Catholic take on everything we discuss as well. thestationofthecross.com/ACT. We've been talking about Pope Leo's new encyclical on AI and human dignity coming out soon. It's being signed on the 135th anniversary of Rerum Novarum. But while that's going on, and we all seem a wee bit distracted, Cardinal Fernandez is telling us the quiet part out loud, in my humble opinion. Matt Gaspers from Veritatis Fox is our guest. Welcome back to the show again. Thanks for hanging out with us. So with everybody talking about AI now, more and more, is this what Cardinal Fernandez is suggesting that he's focused on, this transmission of faith? Is that the right priority? I mean, could it be a distraction for more urgent issues in the church, in the world? I mean, is this the right move? If you were the Pope, would this be what you would ask your, dicastery to be doing right now?
14: Well, I mean, as I understand it, the Dicastery for the Doctrine of the Faith, which, years ago used to be called the Holy Office, the main purpose of that is to defend the integrity of the faith and to propagate it throughout the world, make sure it is being transmitted faithfully throughout the entire church. And obviously, there's been, as I say before, a serious breakdown in that, over the past several decades. I'd say it corresponds pretty well with the end of the Second Vatican Council shortly thereafter. So I think it is an appropriate thing for him to be focused on as the head of that dicastery. I'm just worried about, what is his answer going to be to accurately or to successfully transmit the faith? First of all, and what faith is he talking about? I hope he's talking about the one holy Catholic and apostolic faith and not some new, synodal version of it.
4: That we have to clarify. Right. That we have to clarify is a sign of the times that we live in, to be sure. Okay, well, let me ask you to make a contrast for us here. What would the world look like? What signs would we be looking for if, in fact, the faith was being transmitted properly?
14: Well, and I think this is another aspect of this whole discussion is that there has been a breakdown of transmission in the faith, but not everywhere. It is being faithfully article talks about Cardinal Fernandez said Pope Francis valued popular piety and the family as being, powerful means of transmitting the faith. I agree 100%. And in families who attend the traditional Latin Mass regularly, I can guarantee you that there's not a breakdown in those families, by and large, of the transmission of the faith. And I think a major component in that formula is the role of the father. I discussed this earlier, the beginning of this year, with a gentleman named Devin Shod from the Fathers of St. Joseph. We did a show on my channel called Fatherhood and the Domestic Church, and it was based somewhat on a talk I gave back in 2018 by that same title. And we need to rediscover in the church the vital role of the father as the

0: if it's coming from the mother.
1: And it's so strong because, fatherhood, strong families, faithful right. families with strong piety. And they're obviously going to mass every Sunday, probably praying their rosary daily. And they, right. you know, it's, I remember years and years ago when one of the Saracens were attacking the hotel in Mumbai. I forget what year that was, but that was a long time ago. I remember one of the survivors was an American businessman at the hotel at the time, hiding and trying to, you know, not be caught and killed by these guys that are walking around this hotel shooting people up. And he recalled that while he was hiding, crouching on a above a doorway, praying his you know, St. Michael prayer, praying his Catholic prayers. And I just remember thinking, like, that's great that he remembered those prayers at that time. You know, and how few Catholics actually remember even the basic prayers. So I would say perhaps, you know, one of the signs of a strong, of a world in which the faith is being transmitted successfully around the world is that Catholics are not just inwardly, but outwardly demonstrating that, you know, their grasp of Catholic knowledge, Catholic piety, Catholic prayers. Would you say that's waning in today's world?
0: Yeah, absolutely. I think one of those signs that the faith is strong and being transmitted properly is that Catholics are willing to speak up in the public square, you know, with processions and other demonstrations of the faith, rosary rallies, etc., that we are confident in the faith and want to share it with others and witness to it in public. I think that's another sign. And again, all those things that I just mentioned, you know, traditional-minded Catholics, whether they go to the traditional mass or not, they are interested in doing those things. They love our Lord. They love our Lady. They want to witness publicly to the faith. They want others to convert. It's not all of this ecumenical, interreligious dialogue, mishmash, gobbledygook of you're okay, I'm okay, let's just get along, you know, all that kind of stuff. And where did that attitude ultimately come from? Catholics in the 1950s were not going to ecumenical gatherings. They weren't going to interreligious dialogue meetings. Where did that come from? It came from Vatican II. You know, and I'll just give one example of this that I've talked about on my channel. You know, Chris Ferrara and Thomas Woods wrote a book years ago called The Great Facade, and the subtitle is The Regime of Novelty. And I really think that sums it up pretty well. That's what we've been living under since the council is a regime of novelty. So in regard to ecumenism, for example, in the Roman Catechism of the Council of Trent I held up earlier, it said, this is how it describes non-Catholic churches. It says, and just as this one Catholic church cannot err in faith or morals since it is guided by the Holy Ghost, so on the contrary, all other societies arrogating to themselves the name of church must necessarily, because they are guided by the spirit of the devil, be sunk in the most pernicious errors, both doctrinal and moral. It's saying that the Catechism of Trent is saying non-Catholic churches are guided by the devil. And yet Vatican II in Unitatis Redintegratio, that the decree on ecumenism, says that separated churches and communities, in other words, like Eastern Orthodox, Protestants, etc., though we believe them to be deficient in some respects, have been by no means deprived of significance and importance in the mystery of salvation. For the Spirit of Christ has not refrained from using them as means of salvation. So which is it? Like, are they guided by the spirit of the devil or are they means of salvation? It can't be both at the same time, right?
1: It's confusing, yeah. Yeah, and I think, you know, we're out of time here, but I think the gut reaction, the knee-jerk reaction is you're just being uncharitable. No, we want the greatest charity of all. We want what God wants, for all to come to a knowledge of salvation. Now let's define the term. What does that actually mean? And if that's not being transmitted clearly to all peoples everywhere they're found, no matter what part of the world they live in, then we have a breakdown and we aren't defining terms clearly. Matt Gaspers, always grateful to have you on the team. Thanks for hanging out with us. Veritatis Fox, check him out. Check out his podcast. You'll find it on YouTube. You'll also find it in the show notes at thestationofthecross.com/ACT. We're going to go into the after show and you can be a part of that conversation. Tell us what your Catholic take is. And we'll be reading your comments directly. Otherwise, we'll see you right back here tomorrow for another round of A Catholic Take. But I would be grateful if you would share.

0: breakfast with a friend. Until then, may God love you.
1: Hello, this is Father Jim Netto with the Diocese of Portland, Maine. In Krakow, Poland, on the 2nd of June, 1938, the Lord Jesus himself directed a young Polish Sister of Mercy on a three-day retreat. Sister Faustina painstakingly recorded Christ's instructions in her diary, that is, a mystical manual on prayer and divine mercy. These instructions became Faustina's weapon in fighting the good fight. Jesus began, "My daughter, I want to teach you about spiritual warfare." Secret number 4, at the first opportunity, reveal the temptation to your confessor. In this secret, Jesus tells us that a good confession, a good confessor, and a good penitent are a recipe for victory over temptation and the demonic oppression without fail. Go with confidence in the spirit of humility to make your confession. Do not be troubled by any sort of anxiety. Contrition and confession are in themselves so lovely and sweet-savored that they wipe out the stain and disperse the stench of sin. If we are truly humble, we will grieve bitterly over our sins because they offend God, but we will find a welcome sweetness in accusing ourselves because in doing so, we honor Him. And we will find relief in fully revealing to the physician all the details of our condition. Tell your confessor everything, simply and straightforwardly, so you can thoroughly relieve your conscience. Then listen to the warnings and counsels of God's minister, saying in your heart, "Speak, Lord, for your servant is listening."
2: Let us pray for our Bishop William Byrne. May he stand firm and shepherd his flock in thy strength, O Lord, in the loftiness of thy name. Let us pray. O God, the shepherd and ruler of all the faithful, look favorably upon thy servant William, whom thou hast willed to be the shepherd in charge of the Church of Springfield. Give to him, we beg thee, by word and example to profit those he has placed over, that he may come, together with the flock entrusted to him, to eternal life. Through Christ our Lord. Amen.

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2: 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This whole network is built on trust. The essence of evangelization is to tell everybody Jesus loves you. We're all called to be great saints. Don't miss the opportunity.
3: Well, thank you. We just have the best crowd here. All our families growing. Every week, every Tuesday, every Wednesday, we get more and more of our family coming from all over. And that's what we like. Well, tonight I asked, what do we talk about? So the sister said, well, you got to talk about the Holy Spirit because Sunday is Pentecost. And then someone said, well, why don't we talk about our Holy Mother, the Church? We should say that a lot. Do you remember all you oldsters? The youngsters have been deprived, so we're going to enlighten them tonight. We always said Holy Mother Church because she is our mother, the spouse of Christ. And he suffered and died so that the church could be our mother. We would be children of the of the Father. So, and then somebody else did something else that I forgot, so we'll skip that one. Tonight I would like to talk to you a little bit about Pentecost. The Holy Spirit is the forgotten God. Do you ever realize that? I think the charismatic movement kind of livened him up a little bit. But what we don't understand, I got to find the Acts of the Apostles first. What we don't understand is that the Holy Spirit dwells within us. And that's what a lot of people don't know. If we said, where is the Holy Spirit, to most people, you'd say, up there. We'd say, in church. Where is the Holy Spirit? In the church, right. But where is the Holy Spirit? Right here. And you know, the reason we get so mixed up is because we're so full of faults and weaknesses. You know, it's hard to think that God dwells in that guy. Do you ever think of that? Huh? You think, I don't believe it. He's so obnoxious. Or she's so obnoxious. I don't believe in saying it. You know, inclusive language is dumb to me, so... You're either a he or a she, no matter what they call you. You're just a he or a she. That's how God made us. So we're all obnoxious. We're all impatient. We're all proud sometimes. We're all a lot of things. And the Holy Spirit, when he came to us in baptism, the indwelling is Father, Son, and Holy Spirit. But see, the Father created you. Jesus, Son, redeemed you. And the Holy Spirit is sanctifier. If you don't like the way your life is going, talk to him about it. If you're thinking you're getting too many crosses and too many trials, talk to him about it. He is the one that's trying to make you holy, and you're jumping and you're just yelling and screaming the whole way. You all want to be a saint. Everybody wants to be a saint. But you don't want to go through the formation. You know, everything today is formation. Well, you've got to be reshaped a little bit. A diet, I'm going to do it. Penance will help, but the daily acceptance of whatever happens is the direct intervention of the Holy Spirit. How you like that? Hmm? We're going to just take a minute here. The Lord gave me a book years ago, I think it was 1977, on the Holy Spirit. It's called I Am His Temple. Anyway, it's a great little book that talks about the seven gifts of the Holy Spirit. I'm going to go through it a little bit because I want you to know not only what you possess, but the things you don't possess. Maybe tonight you'll figure out what's wrong with you. I mean, everybody around you can't be wrong all the time. I mean, You know, you got to be doing something to make people angry or impatient. Or now, there are some people, it doesn't take much to make them impatient. They're what I call fuss budgets. You know, they're perfectionists. They just got to have everybody right. You got to have everybody right. We all have our own weaknesses. I'm impatient. I was born that way. I'm Italian. I've never saw a meek, humble Italian. I mean, did you? Anybody see one? Yeah. I never saw one. That's why we got so many Italian saints. Really? You either go up or you go down. We're just sensitive people. Spanish are the same. Whoa. French, any Latin, or you know. But that's a specific kind of holiness. See? Some people are arrogant and proud. That's what they got to fight their whole life. I consider all of these things a tool in my hand. See, we're growing a garden. It's not for profit, it's for eating, I hope. The sisters decided tonight and last night that the corn wasn't growing right, so we kind of replanted it. I don't know what's going to happen with all those little sprouts that we replanted, you know. I said, are you sure they're going to grow? Oh, yeah. I said, are you sure? Yeah, you just take the dirt up with it, you put it in another place. It's simple. I hope God is on their side. Anyway, that's what we're doing. But that's like a plant, you see. That plant, where they were too close together. So what did we have to do? We had to take every other one and root it up and plant it another place. That happens to you. Doesn't that happen to you in your lifetime? Huh? You think you're on your way, and all of a sudden something happens, and you get uprooted. You lose your job, or the place goes out of business, or goes bankrupt, or something happens, and your nice, even keel of living is totally uprooted. You know, what good is that? I don't know. How would I know? But in eternity, you'll know. Nothing has ever happened to me, as I look back, even from my miserable sixth year, even to this day, nothing I can think of didn't have something wonderfully good about it later on. You don't see it at that moment. But that's a gift from the Spirit if you can see it. See? We call it faith. Faith is not like, you know, some people think faith is like a slot machine. Now, why would I be thinking of slot machines? I know you're thinking that, so I might as well say it. Because my uncle had 100 of them. And, see, faith is not like that. That you put a nickel in and then, you know, you hope you're going to get strawberries, you keep getting lemons. Well, sometimes the Spirit gives us lemons, but because that we need that, to shape our soul in a certain direction, a certain way. And when you look at the Acts of the Apostles and you see what our dear Lord did to these men, it said they were so enthused and so on fire with the love of God, they opened those doors that they had locked for fear, and they ran out. What? Something happened to them. These were scaredy cats. They all ran when our dear Lord needed them. Peter denied him. Judas betrayed him. And what happens? What happened to these apostles? There was a transformation in their souls. The very thing they were afraid of, were no longer afraid of. Well, I got to read from this little book. It's very simple. Very simple. I'm just going to read the little bullet things, you know. Ahead of each chapter. There's a little thing Sister Rachel drew. I think it's kind of cute. See here? It was dumb because now I can't see it myself. Ha, ha, ha, ha, ha, ha, ha, ha, ha, ha, ha, ha, ha, ha, ha, ha, ha, ha, ha, ha, ha, ha, ha, ha, ha, ha, ha, ha, ha, ha, ha, ha, ha, ha, ha, ha, ha, ha, ha, ha, ha, ha, ha, ha, ha, ha, ha, ha, ha, ha, ha, ha, ha, ha, ha, ha, ha, ha, ha, ha, ha, ha, ha, ha, ha, ha, ha, ha, ha, ha, ha, ha, ha, ha, ha, ha, ha, ha, ha, ha, ha, ha, ha, ha, ha, ha, ha, ha, ha, ha, ha, ha, ha, ha, ha, ha, ha, ha, ha, ha, ha, ha, ha, ha, ha, ha, ha, ha, ha, ha, ha, ha, ha, ha, ha, ha, ha, ha, ha, ha, ha, ha, ha, ha, ha, ha, ha, ha Well, anyway, if I make a mistake, you'll have to forgive me. You won't see me, but that's all right. Up here, see there? That's the Father. Then you have the Spirit coming down, and here's Jesus. It's that temple. Here is your temple. This is you. I know you don't think you're that big, but this is you. See, we have Jesus, and then we have all the gifts of the Holy Spirit. And then from these gifts come these fruits. See? And this you got to have. You remember when the eunuch was in his chariot and Philip came along and he said, "What are you reading?" He said, "Well, I'm reading Isaiah." He said, "You know what you're reading?" He said, "How can I unless somebody explains it to me?" See, if you don't explain it to you, that's what's so bad about this so-called new, not the new catechism, but this liberal catechism as you've been taught for 30 years. It doesn't add anything to you. It doesn't tell you what to do. It just keeps taking away. You ever see a little flower? You used to see it loves me, it loves me not. Did you ever see that crazy thing? Little daisies. Was that a daisy? What was that? A daisy. Poor daisy, you know. You know, beautiful daisy, we keep picking it apart. Well, that's how the liberals do. We got beautiful truths, and they pick this leaf off, and they pick it. What do you got? A stem. See, that's all you got left is a stem. So, you say, well, what if we haven't been transformed? That's what I'm going to tell you now. I'm going to tell you how to be transformed. Now, the first gift you got at when you were baptized and then when you were confirmed, it's supposed to blossom. See, it's supposed to blossom. This is what happened to you. Maybe we didn't know it, but that's what happened to you. The fear of the Lord. Do you know what the fear of the Lord is? It's not a scary fear. The word fear is good sometimes. Don't you think it's good? You wouldn't stop for a red light if you didn't have some kind of fear. If you're 85, you wouldn't put on roller skates. Now, maybe some would put on roller skates. See what I'm trying to say? There is a healthy fear. Even in the world, there's a healthy fear. You wouldn't go 120 miles on the highway, see, if you don't have a healthy fear that you wrapped yourself around a telephone pole. So there are good fears. The fear of the Lord is a filial thing. It comes from loving the Father so much you don't want to offend him, see. And isn't that true of people you love? When you love someone and you know this is going to hurt them, or if you say this, they won't understand, or if you say that, they're going to be offended. You don't do any of those things. It's a natural thing, isn't it? If you love someone, then you're not going to be doing things or saying things that hurt. You just kind of gloss over them, or you don't mention them. But that's what fear of the Lord is. I want to keep his commandments. That's fear of the Lord. The second part of it is a horror of sin. That's what we're all knowing one gift now, and that's a fear of the Lord. You see how bad it is today? They've taken away sin. Did you notice that? Well, there's no sin. You can do that, that's okay. You can do that, well, it's okay, as long as you love. Who? Who? See, we have no horror of sin in the world today. Not at all. That's why there's so much abortion. In a country like Russia, there's 7 per woman. In her lifetime, every woman in Russia will have had 7 abortions. And they were not pro-life statistics either. In China, if you have 1 child, you're okay. If you have 2, they take away your bicycle. If you have 3, they take away your apartment. If you have another one, then they take away your job. So you're nothing. So you see what's happening in the world when we don't have a healthy, loving fear of my Father. I don't want to offend him. So when they took away sin from our language, then everybody felt, well, I can do now as I please. So with that came no fear of the Lord. You see, we just have nothing now. Also, with fear of the Lord comes hope. If I know God is my Father, I'm not going to despair. He loves me. And no matter how bad things are, I know if I do my very best and I work very hard, he's going to take care. Somehow, every situation will mend itself because he loves me. Now, you see today, and that when you lose fear of the Lord, you lose hope. What's happening to old people? They lose hope. Now you have people assist you in suicide. So your last act is murder. See? And we lose hope. I have so much pain. I'll never get over it. It's going to last for day in, day out, day in, day out. I'm useless. Well, that's a good one from the devil. You're getting old. You're useless. It's going to be so bad now. You won't want to go to a hospital. How do I know what that nurse, what kind of shots he's giving me? And with that hopelessness, it's coming. You get suspicion and a lack of trust. You say, who's the doctor? I'm going, what's his whole idea? I went to a hospital just for asthma. They gave me some kind of paper to sign. Die. Forget it. I got 24 sisters. They'll take care of me. And if I die, I die. I don't want you to, you know. Forget it. I just don't want you to help me. I want the Lord over my life from birth to death. I don't need your help. I don't need you to make a decision for me. So we're getting, when we got rid of fear of the Lord, we lost hope. We lost a horror of sin. And the saints had a horror of sin. The holier one is, the more sensitive they are to sin. Great sin. The Courier of Ars, you know, this great actress, theater actress in his day, came in a big carriage, and the whole town came out because this actress was going to come and see the Courier of Ars. And she stepped out of her gorgeous carriage, and she had all these gowns and jewels on, and he walked up to her, and he said, Madame, the stench of your soul is so great, I must vomit. And he turned around and walked away. She was upset. She got in her old carriage and never went back. I hope somewhere along the line, one who had no horror of sin, grave sin, well, came back. That's the first gift. Isn't that a wonderful gift? Huh? Now, if you possess his gift, you're not scrupulous about sin. You're sensitive. If you're an alcoholic, why go to a cocktail party? See, you get presumptuous if you're not careful. You say, well, I hold that ginger ale. Vodka looks like water, so why are you going to hold ginger ale? So you put yourself in temptation if you don't have a sensitivity, a healthy sensitivity. That's the first gift the Spirit gave you. What happened to it? Ask yourself, who robbed me of my fear of the Lord? Now, the second is piety. This is just the introduction. I'll move the introduction. He knows for sure God is my father, but it also knows that if God is my father, he's your father, right? Then we're brothers and sisters, you see. We don't share the same earthly father, but we are real brothers and sisters. The same mind that created me before time began, and I was in the mind of God, and you were in the mind of God before time began. That same mind that had you in it had me in it. How close can you get? So we are truly brothers and sisters. If you realize that, when things change, huh? When they change. Now, the next part of this gift is patience. I worked on that for years. And not too proud of my record either. Neither is everybody else. But I work on it. I work on it. And you say, well, what's that got to do with piety? If I love my brother and sister, as I said a minute ago, I'm going to be patient. Did you ever notice how you're more patient with those you love than those you don't love? See, one person can do the same one thing and you get so angry, but one you love does it, you don't even notice it. How you like that? You ever do that? Yeah, you all do that. What makes the difference? Is it just patience? No. It's love. If you love much, you're patient. Now, isn't that a wonderful gift? Don't you want that one? Huh? The third gift is fortitude. Brother Pascal's not too hot on this one. I gotcha. We're always teasing each other, so I thought I'd get him here. Courage, what? In suffering. In suffering. That's fortitude. Guts is another word. See? I think guts is a good word. You like guts? I think that's a good word. It's a good word because it describes that stick-to-itiveness no matter what. And if it's a gift, all of you who love the church and love Jesus and love the Holy Father and love the magisterium, you need fortitude. We have a nice group here today. Have courage. They got a little group together. And it's an anchor. Ah, thank you. That was the spirit. It's called Anchor Forum. What does it do? Well, that would be something for you to do in your own city, in your own church. Call it what you want. Call it Anchor, call it Marian, call it anything. It's a group of people who want to preserve the real faith. And so they discuss it, they talk about it, they say their rosary together, they pray together as a group, a small group. And some of them are here tonight. Why? That's how they are going to help rebuild the church. That's how they're going to help preserve the faith that you and I love so much. Make your own group. If every parish had one of those groups, the liberals would melt away. Now, with fortitude comes perseverance. Did you ever notice you start something? What is it? A week? 2 weeks? What'd you do for Lent? You start out good? Were you doing it after 40 days? Yeah, you don't want to say. Ah, nice one is New Year's resolutions. How's that one? See, you promised you wouldn't smoke? 3rd of January. You promise you pray a half hour a day? 5th of January. You promise you'd be sweet to your children? 6th of January. You promised you'd go to Mass at least twice a week. 2nd of January. So if you have that kind of problem, you need perseverance. So ask the Spirit, look, I want to do good. I can't persevere. So what are you going to ask for? Ask for fortitude to persevere. Okay, listen, all you out there, you want to call. Consul, that's a good one. Consul, this we don't have hardly at all today. You ever so much confusion in the church? In the world. Oh, the confusion of the world. Now they want to help Bosnia. It's practically destroyed. What are you going to help? Pick up the pieces? See, we're too late. We didn't have that gift of counsel to say people are dying and people are being torn apart. We got to help them. What is there to help? Discernment. I wonder in my own mind how many churches really need to be closed. Who makes those decisions? You know? What force decides that we take away the pews, or we take away the altars, or we take away this or that? Where's discernment? This is where a misguided compassion comes in. Do you ever think about misguided compassion? You don't... hold on, I got to take this because my throat's getting itchy, but it's a very special cough drop. It's got gooey stuff in the middle. And... I missed a bit. Okay. Now, what were we talking about? Anybody know what we were talking about? Huh? Consul. Okay, misguided compassion. Sometimes your children need correction and you don't give it to them. Why? You're afraid they get mad. You're afraid they won't talk to you anymore. That misguided compassion. Your son's on drugs, your daughter's on drugs, your daughter's doing this, or your son's doing that, or your parents are doing this and that, and you don't say anything. You want to hurt their feelings. It's better you hurt their feelings than they go to heaven, than they get to hell. Misguided compassion. Oh, you can read that dirty book. You can handle it. Oh, come on. The fact you're reading it, you can't handle it. Your will is already weak. Or you'd have the sense not to do that. You see? So you have misguided compassion towards yourself and towards everybody else. Well, counsel also has self-knowledge. I don't know too many people have self-knowledge, do you? Have you ever gone up to everybody and say, "My, you're impatient," and hear them say, "Yeah, you're right." You ever see that happen? That happened to me one time. We had a little postulant, and she was not American by nationality. And so I said to her, "You know, sister, you are absolutely obnoxious." And she looked at me and she said, "Well, thank you, Mother." I said, "What'd you say?" She said, "Thank you." I said, "Well, you're welcome." I was absolutely squelched because I didn't know what to say after that. I couldn't even tell her why she was obnoxious. I was edified. I thought, this gal has a bushel of virtue. Well, 2 days later, I saw her coming down the hall crying like a baby. So I walked up to her and I hugged her and I said, "What's the matter?" "I just looked at a dictionary." Then we had an honest to goodness talk on being obnoxious. But see, that self-knowledge is connected with mercy. If you know yourself, you're going to be merciful and forgiving to other people. See? That's why you need the gift of counsel. Now, do you notice the time our dear Lord said, "Don't bother when you go out to preach your good news. I will tell you what to say." Remember that? It comes from the gift of counsel. See? He's going to tell you. If you defend him, he will give you the words. The Spirit will give you the words. Now, there's three other gifts. These four gifts, fear of the Lord, piety, fortitude, and counsel, are working gifts. It's like having a fork or a knife or a shovel or a pencil or a pen. You need these things to work. You need these things to get along with your neighbor, and you need them in order to tell you what to do, how to act, how to be careful of occasions of sin. See, you need these gifts, and you work with them every day, even though you don't know it. So we need to ask right now. We say, Lord Jesus, give us all those that are here, all those that are listening on television, all these four gifts for this week, especially Sunday. We need fortitude, Lord, to stand up for you and to follow the teachings of the true church. We need piety so we can love each other. And we need to know, Lord, that you are really our Father. And we need counsel so we can discern the difference between the Holy Spirit, the human spirit, and the evil spirit. We need that. So, Lord, we just ask you to flood everybody here, these people that are on pilgrimage and on retreat. You flood them, Lord, with these four gifts. Now, we're going to go to three other gifts that pertain between God and you. These three gifts just deal with you and God. And that's knowledge, understanding, and wisdom. Do you remember in the Old Testament it said that fear of the Lord is what? The beginning of wisdom. See, it's the beginning of wisdom. And you have all of these gifts in between. Well, let's go over these. The gift of knowledge. You can see this in the scripture when Martha and Mary had Jesus over for dinner. Can you imagine having Jesus over for dinner? You know? And I could just see Martha. Oh, she's rushing and working so hard, and she's passing her sister who's kneeling at Jesus' feet, just wrapped in his conversation, and she passes her once and she's still there, and she goes in the kitchen and gets some Jewish pickles, and then she puts them down on the table, and when she comes back and she gets Jewish chicken soup, and then, but that poor sister of hers still there, you see, and then she goes back and gets some herbs, and then she goes back and forth 100 times, and she's getting madder by the minute. Now, how many of you wouldn't be Martha at that point? See, you say, what, for God's sake, what is she doing over there? I love Jesus too, but I got to get the meal done. She's going to sit down here and eat the whole thing while I'm sweating. That's what she said. So finally, she can't stand it anymore. Do you ever get to that point? So she said, Jesus, tell her to come and help me. Do you realize how many millions of people over all these centuries have heard this? I bet if she knew, the whole world would know she got a correction, she'd have kept her mouth shut. You feel sorry for her, you know? Because the whole world knows that she got mad at her sister. And I don't... So you really have a sensitivity to sin over here because you... Woo. So what does the Lord say? Yep, you're right. Mary, avanti. Nope. He said, Martha, Martha, you are worried about many things. Only one is necessary. And Mary had chosen the better part. Well, all of us who would like to be Mary don't feel too bad about this little thing. But those of you who work hard be a Martha, not too good. Why does this relate to the gift of knowledge? Because Martha, it wasn't the meal that our Lord was worried about or thinking about. That wasn't the many things. What was happening to Martha is she was not thinking of Jesus while she prepared the meal. She was criticizing her sister. See? It was that critical mind and heart that our Lord was correcting. And that's what the gift of knowledge kind of gives you, that discernment. Is what I'm angry about really worth being angry? Is this a fiddle faddle, or is it really something big? And if you look at your life, it's very few big things ever come along. Some people fly off the handle if you look at them. Yeah? What's wrong with you? You say, well, I was born that way. Oh, don't give me that. You weren't born that way. You made yourself that way. Pride, error. The gift of knowledge gives you the light to see yourself and to admit you did something wrong. There's something wrong with you, needs to be corrected. The greatest thing about it, and this is proved by Martha and Mary, is what? Detachment. Oh, are we attached today? My neighbor has a car. We look out the window. Oh, my God, they bought a new car. They can't afford a new car. Henry, why don't we get a new car? So that's not detachment. You covet. You covet. And the gift of knowledge tells you, hold it. You really need a new car. Why you want to get a new car? Because the next door neighbor got a new car. I make a bet that's how these crazy hairdos come along. With men especially, I never saw men look so weird. What is that bird that sits on a perch? It's got kind of feathers up here. What do they call that thing? It's a kind of quacks or something, you know? Cockatiel. Is that what they call it? Anyway, why you want to look like a bird when you're a man? Why you want to look like a woman when you're a man? See, those kind of things, there's a total lack of a gift of knowledge. Total lack. We don't know why we were created. We don't know where we're going. We don't know why we're here. We don't know every moment of life is geared by the Spirit to form and reform and transform into the image of Jesus. Well, if you don't have the gift of knowledge, all that's foreign to you. Now, along with this gift of knowledge comes the ability to see God in everything. Oh, wow. And that a goodie. How many times do we really see God in everything? You got yourself all ready for a picnic and it pours. You ever have that happen? You get mad? Yeah, God never answers my prayers. How you know a farmer didn't ask for it for rain? God answered his prayers. See, we don't see God in everything. We really don't. See, God couldn't will that. Well, maybe he didn't, but he permitted it. Do we see God in pain and suffering and disappointment? You're retired and you thought, oh, I worked so hard on my life. All my life I worked so hard. And now all my money in the bank, doesn't even bring any interest. All right, isn't that a practical thing? All you people working on interest, you're going to live on interest, you're going to live on notes, you're going to live here. Now what? Now you're unhappy. Why? You don't need to go to Bermuda. Go downtown. What? You know, it costs money to go downtown. 25 cents for parking. True. And then you park 5 miles away from where you want to go. See, that exercise got to leave you exercise. Walk, walk, walk. You go sometimes to the mall today, and all the old people are walking. I met one I knew one time. I looked at her coming. I said, "Where are you going?" I waited for her to come back. I thought, "I'm not going anywhere." I waited for her to come back, and as she's rounding the corner, I thought, here she come. I went round in the corner. I said, "How many times you got left?" She didn't answer me. She went. I got tired watching her. I went and had a cup of coffee. I just sat there watching her make her turn. I thought to myself, there's not a hardened artery in that woman. She worked him out. I don't know why I mentioned that, do you? I don't even know. Anyway, it's a deep realization that we have to have, you see, of the one thing necessary. I believe in walking. I believe in exercise. But it can't be an end. See, it has to be a means to an end. And that's what knowledge does. Well, I got two more gifts I have to run because we only got 11 minutes left. Would you believe it? Now, the spirit of understanding allows you to penetrate the scriptures and increases your faith. See? Knowledge increases your hope. Because if you're detached, what do you care? Right? See? Why do you care? You're going to lose it anyway. Let me tell you, when you die, all those little things you kept aside, they're all going to go through your drawers 10 minutes after you're dead. They do. They do. They go through those drawers like this, you know, and they say, "By golly, I didn't know she had all this." And look at these photographs. I never saw these photographs. You see these photographs? You'd have a fit if you would watch them doing what you've been hiding all these years. Why are you hanging on? See? You just have to know there is a spirit of detachment. At least when you get older, you should be detached. You know, what is there to hang on to? Anyway, that's understanding. It's also a deeper prayer life. The spirit of wisdom, I hate to go through it fast, because we only got 9 minutes now, is loving as Jesus loves. And it's every gift all put together. That means that my soul has resembles Jesus as much as a creature can. That's our calling. It's never too late. We have a call. Hi.
0: Hello.
3: Where are you from?
0: Hello.
3: Where are you from?
0: I'm from Puerto Rico.
3: And what is your question?
0: I have a question, and then I have to ask you a favor.
3: Okay.
0: I'm calling because you were talking about the Holy Spirit.
3: Yeah.
0: I'm a disabled person, but there are some times that I can't get to go to Mass. when I receive the Holy Eucharist, I do speak to Jesus.
3: Mm-hmm.
0: But I call you Jesus, say thanks to Jesus.
3: Right.
0: But, like, it never comes to my mind, like, to say the Holy Spirit.
3: Well, the Holy Spirit, if you notice the priest at consecration, he calls the Spirit to bring the body, blood, soul, and divinity down to us. It's the Holy Spirit that allows you to go to confession. It's the Holy Spirit in the confessional that forgives all your sins. Now, what the Holy Spirit does, he's very humble. All the theologians are having a fit out there, I know, but just sit down and relax. What I'm trying to say is, the Holy Spirit, once you receive Jesus, he just kind of backs off a little bit. And he says, now you just go and love him all you want. And he'll inspire you to say nice things to Jesus. See, the Holy Spirit will inspire you to say, I love you, Jesus. I'm so happy you came to me. And there are millions and millions and millions. There's almost 2/3 of the world doesn't know Jesus. Isn't that sad? And here you are receiving his body, blood, soul. That thought comes from the Spirit. See? He teaches you how to love Jesus. You go ahead and talk to Jesus. I do that all the time. See, but you have to know that the Spirit is moving you to talk to Jesus. See, the Spirit moves you to love Our Lady. If your love for Our Lady has grown cold, pray to the Spirit. Because she's spouse. She's the daughter of the Eternal Father. She's mother of the Eternal Son. And she's spouse of the Holy Spirit. Wow, what a woman. Woo! I don't understand what these feminists are griping about. A woman has the greatest gifts from God and no man has ever had. See, Jesus, her son. Son of God. Son of Mary. See? So, no matter, you keep talking to Jesus, and you pray to Jesus, and you thank Jesus, and you meditate on him doing this, and him doing this, you see? You meditate on that. So, the Spirit leads you, just like Mary, his spouse, leads you always to Jesus. What is your request? Hello? Are you there? You're gone. I'm sorry. Well, you can write me and ask your requests. Do we have another call? Okay. Hello? Hello? Yoo-hoo!
4: Hello?
3: Ah, there you are.
4: I'm from Rochester, New York, Mother.
3: Where are you? What is your question?
4: Well, I was baptized in a Protestant church a long time ago, and then later I converted to Catholicism and was baptized in a private ceremony.
3: Yeah.
4: And they tell me I have the Holy Spirit in me, yet my Protestant friend says I don't have the anointing. And how can I tell if the Spirit is working in me, and does he talk to me? And if I have the Holy Spirit, why can't I quit smoking?
3: That's a very good question. Well, number one, when you get the Spirit, you get all of him. You don't get a little bit. At baptism and confirmation, it was the Holy Spirit who brought you into the church. Don't be confused by our Protestant brother when he talks about charisms. Charisms are for other people. The seven gifts that I told you about are for you. That's why I want everybody to get this little book. Besides, I need the money. I really do. Anybody out there that has $100,000, I know just where you could put it. If I have 100,000 people with $1, I have the same, won't I? Okay, how many people do I need with $5? Whatever the amount is, write. Write for this book. I am his temple. Write your mother Angelica, Irondale, Alabama, 35210. And if your contribution is $5, I will send you this book. Now, if I have $100,000, send $5. I won't bother you for a long time. But to get back to our wonderful Holy Spirit. The Holy Spirit is our sanctifier. Talk to him. You can never forget Jesus because he came to show us the Father, to show us the Father's love, compassion, and mercy. And he loved us so much to die for us and to rise from the dead. And he's in the Eucharist. Oh. Father gave a sermon this morning, Brother Butler, and he said something about, what did you ever think how terrible it would be if we didn't have Jesus? What would it be?

0: And remember, it's just not the Spirit that lives in you. It's the Father, the Son, and the Spirit. So please don't forget, huh? Order this book. And remember, the middle of June, the 22nd, the new catechism will be out. That's why it'd be nice if you could form little groups like this anchor group. Form little groups, prayer group. Discuss the faith. Get this book and discuss the Spirit. I bet you never heard of the poor man. God, excuse me. He won't care. You need to discuss your faith. You need to learn about your faith. Form little groups. Fight the good fight. And remember that you were not born for nothing. You were born to be saved, and you were born to save others. We have to pray. St. Paul said this is a wicked generation, a wicked age, and your lives should redeem it. Well, you better get on with it. You may not have much time. And time is something very wonderful. Well, may the Spirit inspire you. Forget this book. And remember, go to Our Lady, and she'll teach you a lot about the Father, the Son, and the Holy Spirit. And always remember, when things get really tough, one day we'll all be together in His kingdom. Bye now.
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2: Atheists claim theists are essentially no different than atheists because we reject gods too, such as Greek and Roman gods. But this is plain absurdity. What's our reason? First, it's an abuse of language. A theist believes in at least one god. An atheist doesn't believe in any god. They're mutually exclusive terms. To say a theist is an atheist to most gods is like saying a married man is a bachelor to most women. Second, it's bad reasoning. To say I'm an atheist because I reject some gods is like saying I'm an anarchist, one who rejects all forms of government, because I reject communism and fascism, some forms of government. But that's silly. So the claim that atheists and theists are no different doesn't hold water. I'm Carlo Broussard with the Ready Reason for Catholic Answers, Catholic.com.
3: In the name of the Father, and of the Son, and of the Holy Spirit. Amen. Let us pray. Almighty and eternal God, give us a will ever dedicated to you, and a true heart to serve your majesty. Through Jesus Christ, thy Son, our Lord, who liveth and reigneth with thee in the unity of the Holy Spirit, God, world without end. Amen. In the name of the Father, and of the Son, and of the Holy Spirit. Amen.
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0: Good afternoon and welcome to the Quiet Waters Holy Hour. During this Easter season, and especially in this hour of mercy, we are reminded of the treasures our church thrives upon in the passion, death, and resurrection of our Lord Jesus Christ. Today, we bring to you the spoken Quiet Waters Divine Mercy Chaplet, Sorrowful Mysteries of the Rosary, and the Stations of the Cross. 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
1: In the name of the Father, and of the Son, and of the Holy Spirit. Amen. You expired, Jesus, but the source of life gushed forth for souls, and the ocean of mercy opened for the whole world. O font of life, unfathomable divine mercy, envelop the world and empty yourself out upon us. Our Father who art in heaven, hallowed be thy name. Thy kingdom come, thy will be done, on earth as it is in heaven. Give us this day our daily bread, and forgive us our trespasses, as we forgive those who trespass against us. But lead us not into temptation, but deliver us from evil. Amen. Hail Mary, full of grace, the Lord is with thee. Blessed art thou among women, and blessed is the fruit of thy womb, Jesus. Holy Mary, Mother of God, pray for us sinners, now and at the hour of our death. Amen. I believe in God, the Father Almighty, creator of heaven and earth. I believe in Jesus Christ, his only Son, our Lord. He was conceived by the power of the Holy Spirit and born of the Virgin Mary. He suffered under Pontius Pilate, was crucified, died, and was buried. He descended to the dead. On the third day he rose again. He ascended into heaven and is seated at the right hand of the Father. He will come again to judge the living and the dead. I believe in the Holy Spirit, the Holy Catholic Church, the communion of saints, the forgiveness of sins, the resurrection of the body, and the life everlasting. Amen.

0: God, in whom mercy is endless, and the treasury of compassion inexhaustible, look kindly upon us and increase your mercy in us, that in difficult moments we might not despair nor become despondent, but with great confidence submit ourselves to your holy will, which is love and mercy itself. In the name of the Father, and of the Son, and of the Holy Spirit. Amen.
1: And now a reading from the letter of St. John.
2: See what love the Father has bestowed on us, in letting us be called children of God. Yet that is what we are. The reason the world does not recognize us is that it never recognized the Son. Dearly beloved, we are God's children now. What we shall later be has not yet come to light. We know that when it comes to light, we shall be like Him, for we shall see Him as He is. Everyone who has this hope based on Him keeps himself pure as He is pure. Everyone who sins acts lawlessly, for sin is lawlessness. You know well that the reason He revealed Himself was to take away sins. In Him, there is nothing sinful. The man who remains in Him does not sin. The man who sins has not seen Him or known Him. And now please join the Tremblay sisters praising the Lord as they sing the song, "Breathe on Me, O Breath of God."

0: Please join us in the sorrowful mysteries of the Most Holy Rosary.
1: In the name of the Father, and of the Son, and of the Holy Spirit. Amen.
2: I believe in God, the Father Almighty, creator of heaven and earth. I believe in Jesus Christ, his only Son, our Lord. He was conceived by the power of the Holy Spirit and born of the Virgin Mary. He suffered under Pontius Pilate, was crucified, died, and was buried. He descended to the dead. On the third day, he rose again. He ascended into the heaven and is seated at the right hand of the Father. He will come again to judge the living and the dead.
1: I believe in the Holy Spirit, the Holy Catholic Church, the communion of saints, the forgiveness of sins, the resurrection of the body, and life everlasting. Amen.
0: Our Father, who art in heaven, hallowed be thy name. Thy kingdom come, thy will be done, on earth as it is in heaven.
1: Give us this day our daily bread, and forgive us our trespasses, as we forgive those who trespass against us. And lead us not into temptation, but deliver us from evil. Amen.
0: For the virtues of faith, hope, and charity. Hail Mary, full of grace, the Lord is with thee. Blessed art thou amongst women, and blessed is the fruit of thy womb.

0: Blessed art thou amongst women, and blessed is the fruit of thy womb, Jesus.
1: Holy Mary, Mother of God, pray for us sinners, now and at the hour of our death. Amen.
0: Hail Mary, full of grace, the Lord is with thee. Blessed art thou amongst women, and blessed is the fruit of thy womb, Jesus.
1: Holy Mary, Mother of God, pray for us sinners, now and at the hour of our death. Amen.
0: Glory be to the Father, and to the Son, and to the Holy Spirit.
1: As it was in the beginning, is now, and ever shall be, world without end. Amen.
2: The first sorrowful mystery, the agony in the garden. Jesus suffered the bloody sweat in the garden at the terrible thought of our sins. The apostles fell asleep on him, but Mary could not sleep, knowing in her heart that Jesus was soon to be handed over to his death. She sensed in her heart that something dreadful was happening to him, and she watched and waited in prayer.
0: Mary, help us to realize and to feel with your heart the meaning of sin in our own lives and of others. Give us your heart so that we may have your hatred of sin and your desire to console the heart of Jesus.
3: Our Father who art in heaven, hallowed be thy name. Thy kingdom come, thy will be done on earth as it is in heaven.
4: Give us this day our daily bread, and forgive us our trespasses, as we forgive those who trespass against us. And lead us not into temptation, but deliver us from evil. Amen.
3: Hail Mary, full of grace, the Lord is with thee. Blessed art thou among women, and blessed is the fruit of thy womb, Jesus, in agony.
1: Holy Mary, Mother of God, pray for us sinners, now and at the hour of our death. Amen.
3: Hail Mary, full of grace, the Lord is with thee. Blessed art thou among women, and blessed is the fruit of thy womb, Jesus, in

0: Blessed art thou among women, and blessed is the fruit of thy womb, Jesus, abandoned by his friends.
1: Holy Mary, Mother of God, pray for us sinners, now and at the hour of our death. Amen.
0: Hail Mary, full of grace, the Lord is with thee. Blessed art thou among women, and blessed is the fruit of thy womb, Jesus, comforted by angels.
1: Holy Mary, Mother of God, pray for us sinners, now and at the hour of our death. Amen.
0: Hail Mary, full of grace, the Lord is with thee. Blessed art thou among women, and blessed is the fruit of thy womb, Jesus, sweating blood.

0: is a fruit of thy womb, Jesus, suffering for our sins.
1: Holy Mary, Mother of God, pray for us sinners, now and at the hour of our death. Amen.
0: Hail Mary, full of grace, the Lord is with thee. Blessed art thou among women, and blessed is the fruit of thy womb, Jesus, whose agony is love.
1: Holy Mary, Mother of God, pray for us sinners, now and at the hour of our death. Amen.
0: Hail Mary, full of grace, the Lord is with thee. Blessed art thou among women, and blessed is the fruit of thy womb, Jesus.

0: without end. Amen.
1: O my Jesus, forgive us our sins, save us from the fires of hell. Lead all souls to heaven, especially those most need of thy mercy.
2: The second sorrowful mystery is the scourging at the pillar. Mary was in the crowd outside the place where Jesus was scourged. She could not see what was happening, but she can hear the sounds of the lashes. Each sound of the lashes left a mark on her heart. She felt in her heart what Jesus felt in his body. She knew that the suffering of Jesus was to atone primarily for the sins of the flesh, and she knew that her purity and virginity were intimately associated with this suffering of Jesus.
3: Mary, give us your heart so that we may love purity and chastity with your love, and so bring consolation to the heart of Jesus for all the sins of the flesh being committed in the world today.
1: Our Father, who art in heaven, hallowed be thy name. Thy kingdom come, thy will be done on earth as it is in heaven.
0: Give us this day our daily bread, and forgive us our trespasses, as we forgive those who trespass against us. And lead us not into temptation, but deliver us from evil. Amen.
1: Hail Mary, full of grace, the Lord is with thee. Blessed art thou among women, and blessed is the fruit of thy womb, Jesus, whose flesh is torn.
0: Holy Mary, Mother of God, pray for us sinners, now and at the hour of our death. Amen.
1: Hail Mary, full of grace, the Lord is with thee. Blessed art thou among women, and blessed is the fruit of thy womb, Jesus, atoning for our sins.
0: Holy Mary, Mother of God, pray for us sinners, now and at the hour of our death. Amen.
1: Hail Mary, full of grace, the Lord is with thee. Blessed art thou among women, and blessed is the fruit of thy womb, Jesus, scourged at the pillar.
0: Holy Mary, Mother of God, pray for us sinners, now and at the hour of our death. Amen.
1: Hail Mary, full of grace, the Lord is with thee. Blessed art thou among women, and blessed is the fruit of thy womb, Jesus, flesh for flesh.
0: Holy Mary, Mother of God, pray for us sinners, now and at the hour of our death. Amen.
1: Hail Mary, full of grace, the Lord is with thee. Blessed art thou among women, and blessed is the fruit of thy womb, Jesus, pure one.
0: Holy Mary, Mother of God, pray for us sinners, now and at the hour of our death. Amen.
1: Hail Mary, full of grace, the Lord is with thee. Blessed art thou among women, and blessed is the fruit of thy womb, Jesus, suffered for our purity.
0: Holy Mary, Mother of God, pray for us sinners, now and at the hour of our death. Amen.
1: Hail Mary, full of grace, the Lord is with thee. Blessed art thou among women, and blessed is the fruit of thy womb, Jesus, under 39 lashes.
0: Holy Mary, Mother of God, pray for us sinners, now and at the hour of our death. Amen.
1: Hail Mary, full of grace, the Lord is with thee. Blessed art thou among women, and blessed is the fruit of thy womb, Jesus, opened for our healing.
0: Holy Mary, Mother of God, pray for us sinners, now and at the hour of our death. Amen.
1: Hail Mary, full of grace, the Lord is with thee. Blessed art thou among women.

0: to the Holy Spirit.
1: As it was in the beginning, is now, and ever shall be, world without end. Amen.
0: O my Jesus, forgive us our sins, save us from the fires of hell, lead all souls to heaven, especially those in most need of thy mercy.
2: The third sorrowful mystery, the crowning of thorns. The crown of thorns was pushed cruelly into the head of Jesus, causing him grievous suffering. This was Satan's hour in the act of supreme mockery. Jesus was mocked as a false king, as Satan had mocked God after the sin of Adam. These were acts of the highest pride. But Jesus overcame his pride of Satan and all the sins of pride ever committed by his unmatchable humility. Because of her profound humility, Mary opened her heart completely to whatever suffering God asked of her. The great humility of her heart helped to strengthen Jesus and helped him to overcome these sins of pride.
3: Mary, give us your heart so that we may be strengthened in humility, and so that we may console the heart of Jesus for all the sins of pride being committed in the world today.
4: Our Father, who art in heaven, hallowed be thy name. Thy kingdom come, thy will be done, on earth as it is in heaven.
1: Give us this day our daily bread, and forgive us our trespasses, as we forgive those who trespass against us. And lead us not into temptation, but deliver us from evil. Amen.
4: Hail Mary, full of grace, the Lord is with thee. Blessed art thou among women, and blessed is the fruit of thy womb, Jesus, crowned with thorns.
1: Holy Mary, Mother of God, pray for us sinners, now and at the hour of our death. Amen.
4: Hail Mary, full of grace, the Lord is with thee. Blessed art thou among women, and blessed is the fruit of thy womb, Jesus, Lord of lords.
1: Holy Mary, Mother of God, pray for us sinners, now and at the hour of our death. Amen.
4: Hail Mary, full of grace, the Lord is with thee. Blessed art thou among women, and blessed is the fruit of thy womb, Jesus, mocked by sinners.
1: Holy Mary, Mother of God, pray for us sinners, now and at the hour of our death. Amen.
4: Hail Mary, full of grace, the Lord is with thee. Blessed art thou among women, and blessed is the fruit of thy womb, Jesus, humble and

0: Blessed art thou among women, and blessed is the fruit of thy womb, Jesus, King of Kings.
1: Holy Mary, Mother of God, pray for us sinners, now and at the hour of our death. Amen.
0: Hail Mary, full of grace, the Lord is with thee. Blessed art thou among women, blessed is the fruit of thy womb, Jesus, mocked by soldiers.
1: Holy Mary, Mother of God, pray for us sinners, now and at the hour of our death. Amen.
0: Hail Mary, full of grace, the Lord is with thee. Blessed art thou among women, and blessed is the fruit of thy womb, Jesus, subjected to cruelty.
1: Holy Mary, Mother of God, pray for us sinners, now and at the hour of our death. Amen.
0: Hail Mary, full of grace, the Lord is with thee. Blessed art thou among women, and blessed is the fruit of thy womb, Jesus, overcoming pride.
1: Holy Mary, Mother of God, pray for us sinners, now and at the hour of our death. Amen.
0: Hail Mary, full of grace, the Lord is with thee. Blessed art thou among women, and blessed is the fruit of thy womb, Jesus, powerful in weakness.
1: Holy Mary, Mother of God, pray for us sinners, now and at the hour of our death. Amen.
0: Hail Mary, full of grace, the Lord is with thee. Blessed art thou among women, and blessed is the fruit of thy womb, Jesus, strengthened in humility.
1: Holy Mary, Mother of God, pray for us sinners, now and at the hour of our death. Amen.
0: Glory be to the Father, and to the Son, and to the Holy Spirit.
1: As it was in the beginning, is now, and ever shall be, world without end. Amen.
0: O my Jesus, forgive us our sins, and save us from the fires of hell. Lead all souls to heaven, especially those in most need of thy mercy.
2: The fourth sorrowful mystery, Jesus carries his cross. Jesus embraced his cross because it was the expression of his love for his Father and for every human person. He knew that he had to reach Calvary with his cross. He fell three times, but he persevered in his journey and received help in carrying his cross from Simon of Cyrene. Mary, too, knew that Jesus had to reach Calvary. Each time he fell, her heart suffered all the torments he felt in his body. When Jesus met Mary on the way to Calvary, he felt the strength and courage of her heart and knew he can count on the perseverance of her heart to help him reach his goal.
3: Mary, give us your heart so that we may persevere in our following of Jesus, to do his will and whatever he asks of us in our walk with him.
4: Our Father, who art in heaven, hallowed be thy name. Thy kingdom come, thy will be done, on earth as it is in heaven.
1: Give us this day our daily bread, and forgive us our trespasses, as we forgive those who trespass against us. And lead us not into temptation, but deliver us from evil. Amen.
4: Hail Mary, full of grace, the Lord is with thee. Blessed art thou amongst women, and blessed is the fruit of thy womb, Jesus, carrying his cross.
1: Holy Mary, Mother of God, pray for us sinners, now and at the hour of our death. Amen.
4: Hail Mary, full of grace, the Lord is with thee. Blessed art thou amongst women, and blessed is the fruit of thy womb, Jesus, condemned by Caesar Augustus.
1: Holy Mary, Mother of God, pray for us sinners, now and at the hour of our death. Amen.
4: Hail Mary, full of grace, the Lord is with thee. Blessed art thou amongst women, and blessed is the fruit of thy womb, Jesus, made to carry his cross.
1: Holy Mary, Mother of God, pray for us sinners, now and at the hour of our death. Amen.
4: Hail Mary, full of grace, the Lord is with thee. Blessed art thou amongst women, and blessed is the fruit of thy womb, Jesus, falling to earth.
1: Holy Mary, Mother of God, pray for us sinners, now and at the hour of our death. Amen.
4: Hail Mary, full of grace, the Lord is with thee. Blessed art thou amongst women, and blessed is the fruit of thy womb, Jesus, meeting you on the road.
1: Holy Mary, Mother of God, pray for us sinners, now and at the hour of our death. Amen.
4: Hail Mary, full of grace, the Lord is with thee. Blessed art thou amongst women, and blessed is the fruit of thy womb, Jesus, comforting the women.
1: Holy Mary, Mother of God, pray for us sinners, now and at the hour of our death. Amen.
4: Hail Mary, full of grace, the Lord is with thee. Blessed art thou amongst women, and blessed is the fruit of thy womb, Jesus, leaving his image.
1: Holy Mary, Mother of God, pray for us sinners, now and at the hour of our death. Amen.
4: Hail Mary, full of grace, the Lord is with thee. Blessed art thou amongst women, and blessed is the fruit of thy womb, Jesus, spat upon.
1: Holy Mary, Mother of God, pray for us sinners, now and at the hour of our death. Amen.
4: Hail Mary, full of grace, the Lord is with thee. blessed art thou amongst women, and blessed is the fruit of thy womb, Jesus. Falling again.
1: Holy Mary, Mother of God, pray for us sinners, now and at the hour of our death. Amen.
4: Hail Mary, full of grace, the Lord is with thee. Blessed art thou amongst women, and blessed is the fruit of thy womb, Jesus, stripped naked.
1: Holy Mary, Mother of God, pray for us sinners, now and at the hour of our death. Amen.
4: Glory be to the Father, and to the Son, and to the Holy Spirit.
1: As it was in the beginning, is now, and ever shall be, world without end. Amen.
4: O my Jesus, forgive us our sins, save us from the fires of hell. Lead all souls to heaven, especially those in most need of thy mercy.
2: The fifth sorrowful mystery, the crucifixion and death of Jesus. Jesus' heart was filled with love for all men and for each individual person who had ever lived and whoever would live. This in spite of the fact that he knew that some would reject his love and be lost forever. His love would never diminish, however. He looked down from the cross and saw his mother, John, and the others bravely standing with him. It was especially the love he felt from his mother's heart that gave him consolation and strength to help him complete his mission with the knowledge that she had entered into his plan of salvation with a full and open heart. Her heart was crucified in spirit, and she suffered a martyr's death in spirit. This was a fulfillment of Simeon's prophecy that a sword would pierce her heart. Nothing can compare to the pain that Jesus suffered in body, mind, and spirit, but Mary entered into the suffering as much as a human person could enter into it. As a result, she became the spiritual mother of the human race, and especially of the church, while being a helper to Jesus in his redeeming action.
3: Mary, give us your heart so that we may love Jesus and everyone and everything he loves with the love of your heart. Help us to give ourselves completely to Jesus as he gave himself to each of us, so that we may fully enter into his plan of salvation for ourselves and for all people.
4: Our Father, who art in heaven, hallowed be thy name. Thy kingdom come, thy will be done, on earth as it is in heaven.
1: Give us this day our daily bread, and forgive us our trespasses, as we forgive those who trespass against us. And lead us not into temptation, but deliver us from evil. Amen.
4: Hail Mary, full of grace, the Lord is with thee. Blessed art thou amongst women, and blessed is the fruit of thy womb, Jesus, crucified.
1: Holy Mary, Mother of God, pray for us sinners, now and at the hour of our death. Amen.
4: Hail Mary, full of grace, the Lord is with thee. Blessed art thou amongst women, and blessed is the fruit of thy womb, Jesus, hung between thieves.
1: Holy Mary, Mother of God, pray for us sinners, now and at the hour of our death. Amen.
4: Hail Mary, full of grace, the Lord is with thee. Blessed art thou amongst women, and blessed is the fruit of thy womb, Jesus, pierced through his hands and feet.
1: Holy Mary, Mother of God, pray for us sinners, now and at the hour of our death. Amen.
4: Hail Mary, full of grace, the Lord is with thee. Blessed art thou amongst women, and blessed is the fruit of thy womb, Jesus, joined by you and John.
1: Holy Mary, Mother of God, pray for us sinners, now and at the hour of our death. Amen.
4: Hail Mary, full of grace, the Lord is with thee. Blessed art thou amongst women, and blessed is the fruit of thy womb, Jesus, from his pulpit cross.
1: Holy Mary, Mother of God, pray for us sinners, now and at the hour of our death. Amen.
4: Hail Mary, full of grace, the Lord is with thee. Blessed art thou amongst women, and blessed is the fruit of thy womb, Jesus, forgiving his executors.
1: Holy Mary, Mother of God, pray for us sinners, now and at the hour of our death. Amen.
4: Hail Mary, full of grace, the Lord is with thee. Blessed art thou amongst women, and blessed is the fruit of thy womb, Jesus, pierced in his side.
1: Holy Mary, Mother of God, pray for us sinners, now and at the hour of our death. Amen.
4: Hail Mary, full of grace, the Lord is with thee. Blessed art thou amongst women, and blessed is the fruit of thy womb, Jesus, from whom blood and mercy flow.
1: Holy Mary, Mother of God, pray for us sinners, now and at the hour of our death. Amen.
4: Hail Mary, full of grace, the Lord is with thee. Blessed art thou amongst women, and blessed is the fruit of thy womb, Jesus, sacrificed completely.
1: Holy Mary, Mother of God, pray for us sinners, now and at the hour of our death. Amen.
4: Hail Mary, full of grace, the Lord is with thee. blessed art thou amongst women, and blessed is the fruit of thy womb, Jesus, finishing his mission.
1: Holy Mary, Mother of God, pray for us sinners, now and at the hour of our death. Amen.
4: Glory be to the Father, and to the Son, and to the Holy Spirit.
1: As it was in the beginning, is now, and ever shall be, world without end. Amen.
4: O my Jesus, forgive us our sins, save us from the fires of hell. Lead all souls to heaven, especially those in most need of thy mercy.
1: Hail, Holy Queen, Mother of Mercy, our life, our sweetness, and our hope. To thee do we cry, poor banished children of Eve. To thee do we send up our sighs, mourning and weeping in this valley of tears. Turn then, most gracious Advocate, thine eyes of mercy towards us. And after this our exile, show unto us the blessed fruit of thy womb, Jesus. O clement, O loving, O sweet Virgin Mary,
3: pray for us, O Holy Mother of God,
1: that we may be made worthy of the promises of Christ. In the name of the Father, and of the Son, and of the Holy Spirit. Amen.
3: During this glorious season of our risen Lord Jesus Christ, it is still good to reflect with Mary on the last steps of Jesus, her Son.
5: 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O my God, I am heartily sorry for ever having offended thee, and I detest all my sins because of thy just punishments, but most of all because they offend thee, my God, who art all good and deserving of all my love. Lord, as Pilate set about putting you to death, your mother stood near you as she began her journey with you.

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Lord, she wants so to help you. 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

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Veronica wipes the face of Jesus. Lord, you gave your image to the woman who touched you. 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

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Lord, again you fall, and yet you arise. 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

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Lord, how can you go on? I know I can go on with your help. 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

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Mother Mary, what could you give him from this world? The clothing to cover him is now stripped away.

The 11th station. Jesus is nailed to the cross. Lord, your hands that she caressed as a child, who comforted you when you were young, now bleed for us.

The 12th station. Jesus dies on the cross. And now, Lord, your suffering is finished. Her mourning and ours has just begun.

The 13th station. Jesus is taken from the cross. Lord, now your limp body comes down from the cross. Your full weight she holds to her heart.

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St. Paul writes, "The old things have passed away. Behold, new things have come."

0: Father in heaven, I give you today all that I think, do, and say. 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
2: Hi, my name is Nathan Wigfield from the St. Thomas More House of Prayer. 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
1: Hello, this is Steve Gleason with your one-minute tool for Catholic evangelism. Here's the question for your non-Catholic friend. What is the life expectancy of any human organization to exist under one rule of law? Well, here's your three best friendship tools for Catholic evangelism. Number one, the deceit of dominance. Kingdoms, empires, and societies all come and all go. Why? Moral decay, a blind eye, and defiance to the order of a civil society. Secondly, history. Kingdoms such as the Persians, the Greeks, the Ottomans, even the Roman Empire made it for around 1,000 years, but soon they all find themselves failing, imploding, and finally splitting. Ah, but there is one that has survived, the Catholic Church, and under one rule of law. And thirdly, my take, a promise. Jesus said the Holy Spirit would infuse the apostles with a divine glue that would hold his church together. It is a human impossibility that the Catholic Church would persist through time, terror, and trouble. Well, the Rolling Stones have lasted 60 years, the Atlanta Braves about 150, the teetering Southern Baptists about 180, but we're still here 2,000 years later, and the best is yet to come. Find me online at Smarty Pants Catholic Evangelism.

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1: 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This is The Catholic Current with Father Robert Matague.
2: I will say this. It sounds like an enormous cataclysm, and I suppose in one sense it is, but in another sense, being converted is not that bad. It's kind of fun, as a matter of fact. I'll give testimony to that. Really, the nature of our faith is that all of us have to be converted every day. Yes. Every morning you get up and you become a convert again.
3: Well, you know, the great Renaissance Saint Philip Neri, he started every morning with, "Lord, watch out for Philip, he may betray you today." Praise be Jesus Christ. This is Father Robert McTague of the Society of Jesus, your daily host for the Catholic Current, where we bring Christ to the world and the world to Christ. 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As always, let's start with prayer. In the name of the Father, Son, and the Holy Spirit. Almighty God, through the intercession of St. Ignatius Loyola, we ask that you pour forth your Holy Spirit upon us, a spirit of discernment, that may hear your voice and obey your command. In the name of the Father, Son, and the Holy Spirit. And oh my goodness, there are times when I love my job. And one of the things I love about my job is I can read or listen to something and say, hey, I think I'd like to talk to the person who made that. And more often than not, they say yes. And the real treat is for the people who are willing to come back. And it's a case in point today. My returning guest is the author of 27 books, countless articles. We've interviewed him a few times. I can enthusiastically recommend all of his very good work. He now teaches at Magdalene College. Dr. Anthony Esslin, welcome back to the Catholic Current.
4: Hello, Father. It's great to be back here.
3: Dr. Esslin, very often on the show, I, you know, as a philosopher, as a theologian, I emphasize truth and goodness, truth and goodness, truth and goodness. When I speak as a priest and I talk about matters liturgical, of course, I talk about beauty. But I want to talk about beauty and the word. I'm a word guy. My sister is an artist. She works in every conceivable media. I can draw a straight line with a ruler. I love words. And you have written, I think, a very profound and compelling book called The Hundredfold, Songs for the Lord. And so I want to ask a question about poetry. You know, if the arts seem like a luxury in our culture of STEM mania these days, poetry seems to be the greatest form of effluvia. Yet I'm sure we both mutually admire Joseph Pieper, who said the most valuable, even if most worthless things, are poetry, prayer, and philosophy. Why should a Catholic care about poetry?
4: Yeah, well, poetry is the universal human art. I've told my students for many years, right? The other arts are dependent upon cultural circumstances, sometimes geographical circumstances. You can't get marbles sculpted by Eskimos in the Northwest Territories because there's no marble there, right? You can't get murals painted because there's no large buildings for walls. Not until modern civilization has come there. But everywhere you go in the world, you find poetry until now. That is, all you needed for poetry was people, their language, their memory, and their love for harmony. That's all you needed, okay? And by poetry, I include, of course, song. Yes. And this is how people would remember their forebears and tell stories of great heroes of their tribes, of the gods they worshipped, right? And this would be passed down from one generation to the next. We know this. We know that these things were passed down over hundreds of years. We have evidence of it. And yet now, among us right now, poetry is almost dead among the common people. And that is a huge loss.
3: Yes.
4: And for the church, it's a huge loss, too, because the imagination, as I try to stress, is the driver of the human person.
3: Yes.
4: And if the imagination is conceded to mass entertainment, then battle's over.
3: Yes, indeed.
4: Sit back and pick his teeth.
3: I think it was Aquinas who said, a philosopher may be likened unto a poet in this way. Both are concerned with the marvelous. And I think that a loss of poetry, like a loss of philosophy, is a loss of wonder. a willingness to be dazzled. We want to be entertained and we want to be distracted, but we don't really want to be delighted. We don't want to remember our ancestors because we might owe something to them. But in our own time, where did the break come? I mean, if you put a gun to my head right now, I couldn't tell you who the poet laureate of any country is.
4: Right.
3: It didn't always used to be that way.
4: No, I think the break came with modernism generally, because modernism is kind of corrosive. You get great modernist poetry, but it ultimately is corrosive of the very thing that you try to put it into, right? It's all eating acid. It cuts itself off from its own roots. And then finally, I mean, once the initial shock of poetry that doesn't sound like poetry, once that is over, and once a new generation of poets have come on the scene who no longer can parody the old forms because they don't have the skill for it, they don't have it in their bones,
3: right.
4: Then poetry became pretty much irrelevant to common culture. A thing that the only poets themselves might be interested in, a few academics, and that's dreadful. That's the cold hand of death right around the throat.
3: Right. And you know, growing up an Irish on my father's side of the family, you know, I was able to meet musicians and poets who had that sense of oral tradition, even if it was only drinking songs.
4: Or beating up on Englishmen songs,
3: or other happy occasions. You know, well, some of my best friends these days are plucky English nationalists. So I'll just focus on the drinking songs for now.
4: Now, Irish folk songs are about stealing things, falling in love, drinking, and beating up on English recruiters.
3: Right, and even that for the most part has been lost. And so I also think that with the sense of the loss of poetry and love of language, there's a loss of conversation. If you ever had the misfortune recently, Tony, of going into a sports bar or even a coffee house where you would expect to have conversation, the background music, I won't call it music, is just so overwhelming. You can't hear each other. Who decided that was a good idea?
4: I know, it's horrible. I was at a ball game with my boss, so to speak, at Touchstone magazine, Jim Kushner. By the way, Touchstone is a great Christian magazine. And we were at Wrigley Field. I'm a St. Louis Cardinals fan. We were watching the Cardinals and the Cubs. He's sitting right next to me. We had a shout to have something like a conversation. And the man on the other side of me, there was a little aisle in between. I could barely hear what he was saying. It was not like any ball game that you would have gone to when you were, you know, when you were a kid, where you could have it's baseball. You could have a nice conversation. It was a day game. You're out in the middle of the sun on a summer afternoon. It should have been pleasant. Instead, it was as if a little bit of hell had been transported to there.
3: Friends, we're speaking today with Dr. Anthony Esselin, a very accomplished scholar, poet. We're talking about who needs Catholic poetry. God favored me because I'm Irish on my mother's side and I'm Italian on my father's side. So I'm used to having long Sunday dinners with conversations that just expanded and went on for hours. I think the fast meal, the happy meal, has crushed that. And yet when I was teaching, we would have Jesuit reading night. You know, on Sunday, we'd go to Mass, we'd cook a simple dinner together, and the price of admission is people had to bring poetry to recite. We'd stay there all day and well into the evening reciting poetry, and these kids had acted like they had discovered a new planet. What does it say about human nature that they responded so warmly and so quickly?
4: We respond to beauty and to an approach to mystery and wonder. Let me read a short poem here. Do I have time?
3: Sure. Yeah, sure. We got about a minute and a half in this segment. Yeah.
4: Okay. This is from The Hundredfold, and it's a short lyric poem with the heading, this line from Scripture, "And the leaves of the tree were for the healing of the nations."
3: Mm-hmm.
4: Okay? So two little stanzas. "Lead me, O Lord, into the world I knew, when water was a wondrous thing like wine, and manna no more marvelous than the dew globed on the grapes of my grandfather's vine. The little stars were mine because they were themselves and came from you. and the dogs barked because you made them to. Then take me, Lord, into that world to come, where nations are a drop in a child's pail, and all their wars a pat upon his drum. Bring me where living waters never fail, and the dog wags his tail, because the prodigal at last is home, and has an endless riverside to roam.
3: You know, there was a time when that was ordinary, to know yeah. these things by heart, to teach them to your children. And part of it was it affected how we worshiped. I mean, it's something I want to talk about in the next segment regarding Christian music, but it affected how we worshiped. We had a sense of beauty mattered. You know, I think of the late Roger Scruton, who said beauty's vanishing from a world because we live as though it did not matter. And he said beauty is assailed from two directions, by the cult of ugliness and the arts and the cult of utility in everyday life. And what part of what appeals to me about your book, The Hundredfold, is you're insisting that what we're living through now is not normal. Living apart from beauty and poetry and music is anti-God, it's anti-human, and it's not impossible to come back. Friends, when we come back, we're going to continue our conversation with Dr. Anthony Eslin of Magdalen College. We're talking about who needs Catholic poetry. The short answer is that we all do. In the next segment, we're going to be talking about Christian poetry and music. Remember, our rallying cry is Christus Mundum, Mundus Christo, bringing Christ to the world and the world to Christ. We do it because our Lord says so, for the greater glory of God, the love of our neighbor, and the salvation of our own soul. 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Back in just 2 minutes. 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

0: commanded the apostles to preach the gospel without fear, to proclaim the truth from the housetops. 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
8: Praise be Jesus Christ. This is Father Robert McTagg of the Society of Jesus, your daily host for the Catholic Current, where we bring Christ to the world and the world to Christ. 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My distinguished guest today is Dr. Anthony Esslin. He teaches at Magdalen College. Just read everything he writes. We're talking about who needs Catholic poetry. You want to stay with us because after this 1 hour broadcast, go to your favorite podcast platform. We're going to have an extended conversation without commercial interruption. This is going to be a real treat. Dr. Esslin, I want to begin to talk about the link between poetry and music and worship. A dear friend in the Lord and a colleague at the Station of the Cross, Matt Maloney, just sent me this quote from Dietrich von Hildebrand. It says, "Truly, if one of the devils in C.S. Lewis's The Screwtape Letters had been entrusted with the rune of the liturgy, he could not have done it better." And I think one of the areas where the cult of anti-beauty reigns supreme is in Catholic worship in at least the past 50 years. Went from Gregorian chant and Palestrina to My Little Pony. I recently
9: the Miss of My Little Pony. Yeah,
8: yeah, the Miss. You know, I stepped up and took a Spanish mass for a month while a colleague was away. And I said, the Alleluia verse is so familiar, but I can't place it. Well, it's Ghost Riders in the Sky. With little chimes at the end, and the music was childish. And I said, This is not the music the Cristeros went to war to. What's been going on in music? And it's not just a matter of, I don't like it. It's not a matter of singing Mary, Did You Know at Christmas, which actually cancels Christmas because it dies to Immaculate Conception.
9: Right, sure.
8: Something is broken and something was lost. What got broken and what got lost?
9: Well, I think we need to acknowledge that it's been broken and lost all across the, whatever we want to call it, the culture, though it isn't really a culture anymore. So, for instance, there's the Great American Songbook, mm-hmm. With 600 American folk songs, right? Now, most of those are completely unknown to everybody now.
8: Right.
9: if you went back 60 years, you'd find local bands everywhere. People largely learned to play musical instruments by ear. But even as late as 1960, that was kind of the watershed year, sales of sheet music were, in terms of money, were running even or more than even with sales of vinyl records, right? Well, I mean, that whole tradition of song, folk song, and poetry, all that's just been, like, wrecked by a tsunami of incompetence, mass-produced noise, and people who really, people who never thought, you know, if I'm going to learn how to write a hymn, to go to hymns now, right? If I'm going to learn how to write a hymn, I've got to study what people have done for the last 1600 or 1700 years.
8: Right.
9: I want to see what Bernard of Clairvaux did. I want to see what Prudentius did. I want to see what Thomas Aquinas did in his Eucharistic hymns. Nobody does that, right? Maybe they don't even go to the great English hymns that were written in the 19th century. They don't learn, so they don't know the craft, and what they write is lousy, musically and poetically. But nobody notices because that whole background of folk music, classical music, big band music, songs passed down from one generation to the next so that you could sing what your grandfather sang, that's all been lost, right? And the church, which should have been holding the fort there, the church went along with it all and hasn't done anybody any good.
8: The church needs
9: to take leadership here, right? I mean, almost now the only place where anybody is going to be in the vicinity of a real poem will be at a church service. And yet, most of our church services right across the denominations have garbage for music.
8: Sure.
9: So it doesn't happen even there.
8: Oh, no, that is certainly true. Now, to be clear, I've never played a musical instrument. You don't want to hear me sing. I mean, I could be a recruiter for Quakerism with my singing voice, but I know it is the mind of the church that we are to sing the Mass rather than sing at Mass. And we've got Mass to such a utilitarian, get in, drop your envelope, get your liturgical participation trophy, get out to clear the parking lot, lather, rinse, repeat. I'm convinced that most people aren't even listening. You could just plug something in as background music and no one would notice. As long as the collection was taken and someone dropped the thing in your hand, which was how people have described it to me, this is painful.
9: This is really painful. This is one of the reasons why I wrote, it's one of the reasons why we have, my wife and I have our new web magazine, Word and Song. If you type this Word and Song, it'll show up, or type my name and it'll show up. Among the things that we give to people every week is a hymn of the week. We also have a poem of the week, a longer poetry reading. There are things that are, you know, for everybody. There are things that are for paid subscribers. But, you know, Hymn of the Week, in Hymn of the Week, and we get the link to some, you know, good rendition of the hymn. Also, I provide the text of the hymn, but I have to discuss at least a little bit beforehand what the poet is doing, right? Because people have not been taught any of this. I have to show them, okay?
8: Right.
9: Show people. And people do appreciate it, right? They say, you know, I never thought about that. But when the people wrote the poems they did to be sung at Christian services, they assumed that at least most of the people in the congregation would have a pretty fair idea of at least some of the things that they were doing, right? Right. So when the poet in The King of Love, My Shepherd is paraphrasing the 23rd Psalm. He says, where streams of living waters flow, my ransomed soul he leadeth, and where the verdant pastures grow with food celestial feedeth. He's thinking about the Eucharist. He's thinking about the 23rd Psalm in the context of the Eucharist. And it's all the way through. So I try to show people, you know, this is what's going on, and this is why the poet has done this. And we link, as I said, to a rendition. And then otherwise, in the week, I have poems to perform and poems to teach people. All of this should have been imparted to people when they were... Oh, yeah, my wife says also a film recommendation of the week, which I also discuss. The whole thing is an enterprise in trying to take the high ground of the imagination again.
8: And you know, here's the irony. You know, Archbishop Rembert Weakland just died, age 95. God rest his soul. I commend him to God's mercy. He attended a meeting in 1966, the year after the Second Vatican Council, and he was absolutely opposed to the teaching of Vatican II regarding liturgy because it advocated for Gregorian chant.
9: Yeah.
8: And yet now we're told that you are some kind of reprobate and that Vatican II demands not having chant, and that what we have in the parish is what we got in the book, and what we have in the book is what was called for by the council. You know, Tony, I've been a priest a long time. I've been in a lot of parishes. What most people, nearly everyone that gets in the parish, is not what's in the book. And I'm a scholar. I know how to read. What's in the big red book is not what the Council of Fathers called for. If we admitted that, then how do we begin to step forward to reclaim music that matters?
9: My wife is trying to give me a poke in the elbow here. You know, it's as if we got the worst of two worlds, right? If we were, we don't have the chant, we don't have that. Mm-hmm. And if that was to be replaced by hymns, then they've not been replaced by real hymns.
8: Yeah.
9: In the greatest English hymnals that I know of, the Hymnal 1940 and the book called The English Hymnal, produced in 1933, there are at least 150 hymns whose texts were written before 1500, right? I mean, these are classic hymns, right? Translated into English, of course. And almost all of them are unknown to your typical person worshiping on a Sunday in any Christian church, certainly in our Catholic churches. And that's a crime, right? And the hymns that have been written in the last 50 years are not of the same sort musically or poetically. They're terrible. They're lousy. But if you introduce people to things that are really beautiful, that are well done, right, they get a taste for them. They don't want to go back to McDonald's and cardboard. You know? That's what we're trying to do with word and song, and we're trying to have we're having a lot of fun with it.
8: Right. But basic Gregorian, it's actually rather simple, isn't it? And it's easy to remember. I just find it surpassing strange. You know, I think back to when I took my first vows, and we had a musical version of the Suscipe, Ignatius's famous prayer. You know, take Lord and receive all my liberty. Now the 1970s version, I won't call it florid because that would make it too alive. It was more muted pastels. But a Jesuit in the 1940s did a military march version of it, basically saying, Lord, if you asked everyone to jump off the cliffs, we Jesuits would jump higher and farther than anyone, because that's the kind of guys you made us to be. And I saw the old men in the infirmary leap out of their wheelchairs. It was like Lazarus rising from the dead, tears streaming down their faces, belting out this song that they hadn't heard in decades. There is something about strong, simple, direct music that reaches down to the deepest innards of your soul and can release a godly power. And I want to see that great power, released again. Friends, we come back. We're going to continue our conversation with Dr. Anthony Eslin of Magdalen College. We are talking about who needs Catholic poetry. The short answer is everyone. 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Trust me, you don't want to miss this. And we're going to link to a lot of great resources for this one. Be part of the conversation. 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Everything you need to take this conversation to your family and friends, we give to you. 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Together, we'll take it around the world. Back in just 2 minutes. Please do stay with us.

0: In the name of the Father, and of the Son, and of the Holy Spirit. Amen. Let us pray. Almighty and eternal God, give us a will ever dedicated to you, and a true heart to serve your majesty. Through Jesus Christ, thy Son, our Lord, who liveth and reigneth with thee in the unity of the Holy Spirit, God, world without end. Amen. In the name of the Father, and of the Son, and of the Holy Spirit. Amen.
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6: Praise be Jesus Christ. 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Dr. Estlin, you know, I would encourage students to recite poetry, that there was a joy in that. And there's a certain measure of effort involved, because you've got to understand the words, enter into the story yourself. So I as a point of contrast, let me be the cautionary tale. Don't read poetry like Father McTague, and then I'm going to try to save it by reading George Herbert. And then if you could read something or two or three from your book, I think that would be edifying. On Good Friday, I like to meditate on, and I've all preached on, George Herbert's poem called The Agony. It begins this way. Philosophers have measured mountains, fathomed the depths of seas, of states and kings, walked with a staff to heaven and traced fountains. But there are two vast, spacious things, the which to measure it doth more behove, yet few there are that sound them. Sin and love. Who would know sin, let him repair unto Mount Olivet. There shall he see a man so wrung with pains that all his hair, his skin, his garments bloody be. Sin is that press and vice which forth is pain to hunt his cruel food through every vein. Who knows not love, let him essay and taste that juice which on the cross a pike did set again a broach. Then let him say, if ever he did taste the like, love is that liquor, sweet and most divine, which my God feels as blood, but I as wine. To quote Fulton Sheen, one would be content to die if one could write a verse of poetry. Like I'd sing the Nunc Dimittis and cash in my chips. right there. Yes. Thank you for
7: George Herbert. We should all know the poetry of Herbert. I've said he is the greatest writer of lyric poetry in the English language. Mm. I have a hymn here.
6: Yes,
7: that actually fits with this same scene, because in the middle of the hundredfold, which is all set in the time of Jesus.
6: Okay.
7: There were 21 hymns in all in the book, but in the middle are five hymns in a row, and they are basically Easter Triduum hymns. And this hymn is to be sung to the melody Christus Lagen Totus Bandum, Christ Lay in the Bonds of Death. It was arranged by Johann Sebastian Bach, and it's haunting. I won't sing it, okay? But this is, and there's an Alleluia at the end of each verse. So this is him, right? This is what I think. This is what our hymn writers ought to be trying to do. From the field of final battle, Christ arises, glory crowned. Where death shook his iron scepter, life and liberty abound. The chains of sin with power to draw, the long contracted brow of law, yield to his majesty and awe. Alleluia. Man from ease and Eden driven, delves his grave with every breath, labors in the field and harvests fruit that tastes of ash and death. Such is man's fare, but only he who sowed the world can raise the tree whose fruit is for eternity. Alleluia. Heralds of the new creation, vanguard of the risen Lord, sing out with the sons of Adam, sing and sheathe the flaming sword. No more you need to stand on guard against mankind from Eden barred, for they are hastening heavenward. Alleluia. The once desolated city gleams in gladness as a bride. Wells of darkness flash with water flowing from the temple's side. The Lamb has set a diadem of light and every lightsome gem upon his spouse, Jerusalem. Alleluia. We shall praise the Lamb triumphant who has crushed the gates of hell, taken sinners bound and brought them where his sons in freedom dwell. What dust or darkness shuts our eyes, with Christ our light our hearts arise, for he has opened paradise. Hallelujah.
6: Amen. Lord, you are worthy to be praised, and we... It's our privilege and our joy, and really our bounden duty, one used to say, to give God, our Lord, our very best efforts. And I think we've lost a sense of that. One of my favorite curmudgeons, I'm a proud member of the curmudgeon community, you may have surmised, but Nicolas Gomez Davila, if you're not familiar with him, he's a great aphorist, and he says, only those who secretly propagate the admiration of beauty conspire effectively against today's world. Dr. Esslin, if I'm understanding you, you're not conspiring secretly anymore. You're leading the charge.
7: I'm trying to.
6: And I think that is so tremendously important. I know towards the end of kind of the didactic element of your book, I really teared up as you wrote this. You said, I am a battered old soldier on bad knees who knows that the hill must be charged and who knows of one or two ways that it might be done. He takes up the standard of the cross and hobbles up the first reaches of that height, crying out instructions that he himself has not the strength to fulfill, teaching more by audacity and exposure than by success, willing to look like a fool, to be shot down in the first volleys, but knowing that unless he or someone like him does this, the hill will remain always in the fist of the enemy. So he goes. Oh, that just ripped my heart out. Somebody needs to do this. Somebody needs to say that we and God deserve beauty. We used to have
7: the best. We
6: deserve
7: no more. Dashing something off, right? If you were pretending to adorn a church with art, well, you have to be a good painter. You have to do your best to make yourself at least as good a painter as those anonymous painters of medieval walls in village churches were in Italy and Germany, all those places. If you can't be even that, you have no business. you know, messing up our walls. And likewise, if you've not bothered to study almost two millennia old tradition of Christian hymnody, and if you don't really know what English poetry is like and how it works, don't pretend to give us songs, because you don't know the art yet.
8: Right.
7: Learn the art, if you can. And not everybody can, right? I mean, I can't play the piano. I can play a little bit. But those who can do, let them learn.
8: Right.
7: Right. Right? And it takes years of study. Practice.
8: Right. And ultimately, it takes love. Friends, we're speaking today with Dr. Anthony Estlin of Magdalen College. We're talking about who needs Catholic poetry. We're trying to rhapsodize in our own way about beauty and its link to music, to poetry, and above all, to worship. Dr. Estlin, in your introduction to your book, The Hundredfold, you said part of the challenge is that the craftsman and the craftsmanship and that knowledge, it isn't there. There was kind of an oral tradition. There was a sense of apprenticeship. You know, as I've been around the English-speaking world, hey, Sunday's coming up. Let's do a word search. Oh, bread is mentioned. Now do a word search for a song with the word bread in it. Job done.
7: Oh, brother.
8: And there we are. I had a near confrontation with a liturgical musician who was belting out alleluias during Advent and Advent Mass, and he said it's okay because it's in the Catholic book.
7: Alleluia in a penitential season.
8: Yeah, but it was okay because he got it from the Catholic book, so it's okay.
7: And nobody who says that has any sense of form, right? Because in the symphony of the church here, those joyous seasons are prepared for by the penitential season, the so-called minor key. And you withhold the Alleluia so that when the Alleluia comes, it means something. It's the climax of something. It isn't just tacked on.
8: And it also, there's a recognition that words matter, that what we say and what we do actually matter. And one of the things I liked about your introduction to poetry was there's a place for pauses. There's a place for silence. You know, the tide comes in, the tide goes out. One of the things I've heard from many priests all over the U.S., you know, who are either at St. Typical's or Lady Help of Suburbia, is I said, Father, it's like live radio where silence is dead air. It's the unforgivable sin. And that if you're not talking or being talked at, someone is playing music, even to the point where Father says, let's have some meditative silence as I purify the vessels, the musicians rebel.
7: No, they don't understand. They're used to all the intrusive background music at the Muzak in an elevator, right, the doctor's office. Nowadays in film, if you look at the old films, some of the greatest old films had long periods of silence in which you were intensely focused upon what was being said. And if it was black and white, you'd be intensely focused on the human face, the human hands. I find the noise of contemporary movies to be actually kind of boring. I know it's supposed to distract, but it's just a sort of neural stimulus. It's not really music. It's not what the great composers for films used to do.
8: Well, you know, I think the mania of anti-silence leads to many kinds of sickness. I once had an 8-hour layover in a major airport, and I felt like I was being subject to torture. Because you had the constant blare of the unintelligible Muzak, followed by the interruptions. It was kind of like, you know, the old Peanuts cartoon. You know, wah, wah, wah, wah, wah, wah.
7: Right.
8: And for 8 hours, I was willing to hand over my passwords and my social security number and tell them where my grandmother was hiding, because I just wanted it to stop. And I think one of the reasons why we have the anti-culture that we do now is we don't know what to do with stillness, we don't know what to do with silence, yeah. And we don't know what to do with solitude. And there was a wisdom, at the risk of being called rigid, there used to be a wisdom in worship that there was a place for silence. And
7: right,
8: for
7: well,
8: some
7: silence
8: reason,
7: and music go together, right. And solitude and celebration go together.
8: Right.
7: It's noise that is opposed to both music and silence, and it's superficial bonhomie, superficial sociality that is
8: right.
7: Opposed to both solitude and celebration.
8: Right, and that's one of the things that I object. You know, when there's a collection taken up at Mass, or I'm purifying the vessels, we have to have some musical stylings, some little ruffles and flourishes in the background until the speaking can start again, and that's just not good for the human soul. And however skilled the musician is, it shows that they're not really a liturgical musician. They haven't been properly formed. Be part of the conversation. Follow what we're following by following us on Gab. That's GAB.com. The channel is The Catholic Current. And you can influence a conversation. You can contact us at thestationofthecross.com/ask. Father, comments, questions, recommendations, objections, we read everything that you send us. Let's do this good work together. Take this conversation to your family and friends. Together we'll take it around the world. Be back in just 2 minutes. Please do stay with us.

0: Let us pray along with Raymond Leo Cardinal Burke for His Holiness Pope Leo XIV. In the name of the Father, and of the Son, and of the Holy Spirit. Amen.
1: O Holy Virgin Mary, Mother of the Lord of heaven and of earth, Our Lady of Guadalupe, guide and protect the Roman Pontiff Pope Leo XIV. Through your intercession, may he receive in abundance the grace of the successor of Saint Peter, the perpetual and visible source and foundation of the unity of our bishops and of all our brothers and sisters in the mystical body of your divine Son. Unite Pope Leo's heart to your Immaculate Heart, leading him to rest his heart ever more securely in the glorious pierced heart of Jesus, so that he may confirm us in the Catholic faith, in the worship of God in spirit and truth, and in a good and holy Christian life. In the tumult of the present time, keep Pope Leo securely within the hollow of your mantle, in the crossing of your arms, protecting him from Satan, the father of lies, and from every evil spirit. Implore our Lord to grant him in particular the wisdom and courage to be a true shepherd of the Church throughout the world. With you, I place all my trust in Christ, the Good Shepherd, who alone is our help and salvation. Amen. Heart of Jesus, formed by the Holy Spirit in the womb of the Virgin Mother, have mercy upon us. Our Lady of Guadalupe, Queen of the Apostles, pray for us. Saints Peter and Paul, pray for us. Pope Saint Leo the Great, pray for us.
0: In the name of the Father, and of the Son, and of the Holy Spirit. Amen.
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3: Praise be Jesus Christ. This is Father Robert McTague of the Society of Jesus, your daily host for the Catholic Current, where we bring Christ to the world and the world to Christ. 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My returning guest today is distinguished scholar Dr. Anthony Eslin of Magdalen College. Just listen to all his interviews, read all his articles, read all his books. It's just that simple. We're talking about who needs Catholic poetry. Dr. Eslin, not long ago, I was visiting at a retreat house, and there was a really heroic teacher, had a small group of eighth graders getting ready to start high school, and they had never had any kind of experience of a retreat before. And the most severe asceticism was they had to put their phones in a basket for the weekend. And at one point, they were allowed to take them out to take pictures to send home to mom. And nobody mentioned sending pictures to dad, though. But then when they went back in the basket, the kids asked, can't we just hold them for a little while?
4: How sad, actually. How sad.
3: Yeah.
4: Those devices make it almost impossible for children to have the mental ease to do ordinary things that children used to do, that to play outdoors.
3: Yes. Yes. And you know, they, in contrast, there's a wonderful, wonderful Catholic family I know. I have dinners there every now and again. It's sublime. They have 10 kids between the ages of about 5 and 23. There's no screen to be found anywhere. There is a piano. And, right. And after lunch or dinner, then, people sing, and people know what to sing. In contrast, at that retreat house, someone brought out a guitar, and the kids really didn't know any songs. You can't sing along with what they hear on their devices.
4: And that's pretty severely abnormal, right? I want to emphasize to everybody. That puts us as outliers with regard to every single human culture that has ever existed on the face of the earth.
3: Right. There's no common reference. There's no great songbook. There's no the songs that everybody knows.
4: And that's why we're trying to reintroduce people to the songs on on the web magazine that I've mentioned, on Word and, Word and Song.
3: That is essential. You know, I have had the good fortune of getting together every 6 weeks or so with some friends, some of whom are musicians, and we're kind of putting together a songbook of whether it's campfire songs or hymns. You know, my young nieces who are 12 and 14 were visiting with them. They don't know Simon and Garfunkel.
4: Right.
3: And yeah. there's real poetry there. There's real artistry.
4: Yeah, there. You know, Peter, Paul, and Mary, who tried to, you know, they were at the forefront of a small, but generally good folk music revival for a little while in the United States. You know, I've come upon in my wanderings in antique stores where I pick up so many books, but I have a book printed in Canada for Canadians, a community song book, right?
2: Oh.
4: And it was so well used, apparently, the whole thing is falling apart. There are about 100 songs in it. They range from comic songs like A Capital Ship for an Ocean Trip Was the Walloping Window Blind, you know, and the Dutch, the cook was Dutch and behaved as such, for the diet he served the crew was a couple of tons of hot cross buns served up with sugar and glue. you know, but also hymns, right? Anthems. So the Marseillaise was there, and mm-hmm. Rule Britannia, this was from Canada, mm-hmm. and the Maple Leaf Forever, and folk songs, including American folk songs, Negro spirituals, right? And classic songs, too. Love songs, of course, like Annie Laurie, and Drink to Me Only with Thine Eyes, and folk songs from here and there, right? Because if you love music, the thought was, well, you know, you'd be interested in a folk song from Hawaii, so Aloha Oi was there. Or you'd be interested in a folk song from Spain, so Juanita was there. And the authors of this little book said, this is a great book for community song fests, for community singing groups. Mm. And the idea was that people, ordinary people, would love to get together, not as a band, but just a bunch of people getting together fairly regularly just to sing songs.
3: You know, my late Irish grandfather, Joseph McTay, God rest his soul, he always wore a vest so that he could keep in his pocket a harmonica, because you never know when a party would break out and you would need some music. Right. That was brilliant. And my father said when a party broke out at home, you know, Aunt Cecilia would play the piano. And then, you know, as a 10-year-old boy, he could go down to the corner pub and bring back a pitcher of beer. And they would carry it in procession while they played the piano and sang a song in honor of the beer. That sounds wonderful. I mean, yeah. A SWAT team would come today if you tried. Yeah.

0: and we just want to move things along. And they, I mean, you don't want to linger within 7-Eleven. If you indulge me for a moment, Dr. Esslin, one of my favorite peeves needs to be petted. You're a serious scholar. You're a serious Catholic. You're a man of culture. At the end of Mass, when the applause erupts for the liturgical musicians, your take on that, please.
1: Tacky, out of place, anticlimactic, not fitting either what the liturgy is or the solemnity or the joy of a moment. Right? It strikes a very bad false note. It suggests that there's something phony going on, too, that you're putting on a show.
0: Right.
1: Nobody claps at the Tomb of the Unknown Soldier, right?
0: Right. Right.
1: A lot of this has to do with a loss of any sense of formality, the sweet kind of formality that makes informality all the sweeter. I often tell people, if you can look up online, the first game of the 1968 World Series between the Cardinals and the Tigers, which I watched when I was a little boy, that game is played in early October in a sweltering day. And when the camera pans the stands, it's as late as 1968. What you see are men wearing white shirts, sometimes short sleeve, often shirts and ties, and all the women wearing dresses. Right?
0: Yes.
1: They all dressed up to go to a ball game.
0: Well, if we had world enough and time, I would go on one of my favorite rants about how people dress for Mass and how scandalous it is. And I'm not talking about necklines and hemlines. I'm talking about obscenities, adults wearing SpongeBob SquarePants T-shirts and so on. And so I think we need to make a league and conspire and say beauty for the greater glory of God and the good of the people he loves. I'm Jesuit Father Robert McTague, your host every day of the Catholic Current. Join us tomorrow for another lively episode with a fascinating guest. 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Together we'll take it to the whole world. Through the intercession of Our Lady of Mount Carmel, may Mighty God bless you, Father, Son, and Holy Spirit. Go in peace, and please do pray for me, for I am a sinner.

0: us pray for our Bishop Robert McManus. May he stand firm and shepherd his flock in thy strength, O Lord, in the loftiness of thy name. Let us pray. O God, the shepherd and ruler of all the faithful, look favorably upon thy servant Robert, whom thou hast willed to be the shepherd in charge of the Church of Worcester. Give to him, we beg thee, by word and example, to profit those he has placed over, that he may come, together with the flock entrusted to him, to eternal life. Through Christ our Lord. Amen. 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
2: We Catholics have been given an incredible gift, the papacy, established by Christ himself while he walked on this earth. 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He gave us Peter and his successors to teach with authority and to shepherd with divine mandate. The Pope is the principle of unity in the Church. No Pope, no unity. It's that simple. Christ came to redeem us from sin, but only if we believe and obey him. That obedience is not abstract. It is concrete. It means following Peter.
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1: Oh God.

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When Christ our God ascends on high, the glorious hope of all the world.

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O Lord, you once favored your land and revived the fortunes of Jacob. You forgave the guilt of your people and covered all their sins. 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Put an end to your grief.

Will you not restore again our life, that your people may rejoice in you? Let us see, O Lord, your mercy, and give us your saving help. I will hear what the Lord God has to say, a voice that speaks of peace. Peace for his people and his friends, and those who turn to him in their hearts. His help is near for those who fear him, and his glory will dwell in our land. Mercy and faithfulness have met, justice and peace have embraced. Faithfulness shall spring from the earth, and justice look down from heaven. The Lord will make us prosper, and our earth shall yield its fruit. Justice shall march before him, and peace shall follow his steps. Gloria Patri et Filio et Spiritui Sancto, sicut erat in principio et nunc et semper, et in saecula.

Ierusalem, luce splendida fulge pis, ante Dominum Deum, alleluia. 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Open up the gates to let in a nation that is just, one that keeps faith. A nation of firm purpose you keep in peace for its trust in you.

When your judgment dawns upon the earth, the world's inhabitants learn justice. O Lord, you mete out peace to us, for it is you who have accomplished all we have done. Gloria Patri et Filio, et Spiritui Sancto,

Hallelujah. God raised up Jesus from the dead, and for many days thereafter Jesus appeared to those who had come up with him from Galilee to Jerusalem. These are his witnesses now before the people. We ourselves announce to you the good news, that what God promised our fathers, he has fulfilled for us their children. In raising up Jesus according to what is written in the second Psalm, you are my

0: earth rejoice and be glad, for he shall reign forever. Alleluia. Christ the Lord promised to send us from the Father their Holy Spirit. Let us give Christ glory and ask him.
1: Lord Jesus, give us your Spirit.
0: Lord Jesus, may your word dwell in us in all its richness, that we may thank you in psalms, hymns, and spiritual canticles.
1: Lord Jesus, give us your Spirit.
0: Through the Spirit you have made us children of God. Grant that through the Spirit we may join with you in always calling on God as Father.
1: Lord Jesus, give us your Spirit.
0: Give us wisdom in our daily lives, that we may do everything for God's glory.
1: Lord Jesus, give us your Spirit.
0: You are patient and full of compassion. Make us live at peace with all mankind.

Omnibus nostris, et ne nos inducas in tentationem, sed libera nos a malo. Grant, we pray, almighty and merciful God, that the Holy Spirit coming near and dwelling graciously within us may make of us a perfect temple of his glory. Through our Lord Jesus Christ, your Son,

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1: As you can see, I brought my chorus with me tonight. I wish to congratulate Mr. Laufman, the organist, for not only excellent playing, but also for bringing into the church a tempo and a spirit which makes us believe in the resurrection. Very often songs drag so much, and he has injected a spirit of joy, and we wish to thank him. I'm sorry we don't have the best places for you. I'm reminded as I look at you, I'm preaching one Sunday at St. Patrick's Cathedral in New York, Easter Sunday it was, and admission to the 11 o'clock Mass was only by ticket. A man came into the rectory about an hour before the Mass, and I met him at the door. He did not recognize me, and he said, "I will give you $50 for a ticket to hear Bishop Sheen." I said, "My dear man, you can take the pulpit for 50. I'm going to talk to you tonight about something that concerns you, in each one of us, in fact. Because we all have trials and anxieties and sufferings of one kind or another. There are, first of all, the unhappy incidents in marriage, cancer, retarded children, financial difficulties, and the like. And how are all of these to be brought within the compass of our faith? You remember Job? He has always been presented to us in the Old Testament as one who perhaps had as much suffering as anyone. Poor Job, as you know, lost all of his sons and daughters. He lost all of his camel, all of his sheep, all of his property. In fact, God took away everything except Mrs. Job. And that was because Mrs. Job was to be part of his problem. And what poor Job suffered from, we do not know. It might have been shingles or leprosy, but in any case, he had to live outside of the house. And she said to him, "Why don't you curse God and die?" And he said, "Well, the Lord gives, the Lord takes away. Praise be the Lord." And Job refused to become impatient, but he had counselors. And the counselors visited him first for 7 days. And were silent during that time. And then they all began to explain his problems. "Job, you have not been leading a good life. Job, somehow or other you have sinned." And on the explanations went. And poor Job could not accept their explanations. But he had no answer himself. And he began to ask God questions. "Why was I born? Why was I ever nestled at my mother's breast? Why did I ever see the light of day?" And on the questions went. These were questions we would like to have answered. If a Broadway dramatist had written the story of Job, when Job asked all of those questions, the Broadway dramatist would have made God walk on the stage and say, "Job, I will answer your questions. Everything will click." But when God does appear, what does he do? He asks Job more questions. "Where wast thou when I laid the foundations of the earth? Upon what are its bases grounded? Who laid the cornerstone thereof? Where is the hiding place of darkness? Out of whose womb came the ice? The frost from heaven, who hath gendered it? Canst thou stop turning about the Arcturus? Canst thou make the evening star to rise upon the children of men? Canst thou send forth thy voice? And will thunders and lightnings go forth and come back to thee and say to thee, here we are? When God finished asking Job questions, Job understood that the questions of God were more intelligent than the answers of men. And he just accepted the divine will. And in the end, Job had everything restored. All of his sons, all of his daughters, all of his livestock, all of his wealth. And that's the reason that God kept Mrs. Job. No, didn't you get it? Because he would have had two. And ever since that, we've been troubled with the problem of evil. Now, my good people, there was no answer given then to the problem of evil. Nor did the counselors have the right answer. As a matter of fact, God told Job to have the counselors offer some sacrifices for those stupid counselors. There is no rational, philosophical answer to the problem of evil. And you might just as well give up questions. We just find evil at the beginning of Scripture. In the beginning, God made heaven and earth. And then the next line, there was chaos and a void over the earth. Somehow there was evil already in it, probably due to the fall of the angel. And evil, therefore, is not explained in the Scriptures. The only answer there is there was a breakthrough from heaven to earth. And God came down to this earth to take upon himself all of our sins, to pass through them, and to show us the way to do it. This was the only answer. In other words, our Lord took our place, and he transferred to himself all of the ills that we could possibly suffer. He bore them all. I say he transferred them to himself. By transference, I mean that he took the burden that was ours and put it on himself. You've seen the picture in the cartoon of the little boy who was carrying his wounded brother, and he said, he's not heavy, he's my brother. That was transference. You know what financial transference is? Someone pays your debt. I once went to Lourdes to celebrate the 5th anniversary of my ordination. And I had just enough money to go to Lourdes, but not enough to live on once I got there. And I decided that if I had faith enough to go down to Lourdes to celebrate the anniversary of my ordination, that it was up to the Blessed Mother to get me out. So I went to the best hotel in Lourdes. When you're asking for miracles, you must never be a piker. Well, the best hotel in Lourdes would be only a 5th or 6th rate hotel here. And I stayed 9 days. And on the 9th day, I received my bill. It was positively staggering. I had visions of gendarmes, French police, and washing dishes the rest of my life. And I went down at noon of the 9th day, and nothing happened. In the evening, nothing happened. Then it was serious. I thought I would give the Blessed Mother another chance. So I went down to the grotto about 10 o'clock at night. A portly gentleman tapped me on the shoulder. Are you an American priest? Yes. You speak French? Yes. Do you know Paris? Yes. Will you come with us to Paris tomorrow and show us Paris and talk French for us? He walked me back to the hotel. He said, have you paid your hotel bill yet? I do not believe in the English language there was ever a question that was more resonant than that. I shall never forget it. So I out-tumbled him for the bill. And then I arrived back in Louvain, where I was studying with much more money than I started with. That is transference.

0: Sorrowful Mysteries of the Holy Rosary with Mother Angelica and the nuns of Our Lady of the Angels Monastery.
1: In the name of the Father, and of the Son, and of the Holy Spirit.
2: Amen.
1: I believe in God, the Father Almighty, creator of heaven and earth, and in Jesus Christ, his only Son, our Lord, who was conceived by the Holy Spirit, born of the Virgin Mary, suffered under Pontius Pilate, was crucified, died, and was buried. He descended into hell. The third day he rose again from the dead. He ascended into heaven and sits at the right hand of God, the Father Almighty, from whence he shall come to judge the living and the dead. Father, who art in heaven, hallowed be thy name. Thy kingdom come, thy will be done on earth as it is in heaven.
2: Give us this day our daily bread, and forgive us our trespasses, as we forgive those who trespass against us. And lead us not into temptation, but deliver us from evil. Amen.
1: Hail Mary, full of grace, the Lord is with thee. Blessed art thou among women, and blessed is the fruit of thy womb, Jesus.
2: Holy Mary, Mother of God, pray for us sinners, now and at the hour of our death. Amen.
1: Hail Mary, full of grace, the Lord is with thee. Blessed art thou among women, and blessed is the fruit of thy womb, Jesus. Full of grace, the Lord is with thee. Blessed art thou amongst women, and blessed is the fruit of thy womb, Jesus.
2: Holy Mary, Mother of God, pray for us sinners now and at the hour of our death. Amen.
1: Glory be to the Father, and to the Son, and to the Holy Spirit.
2: As it was in the beginning, is now, and ever shall be, world without end.
1: The first sorrowful mystery, the agony in the garden.
3: Dear Jesus, your example of resignation, acceptance, and love makes us realize that the Father has our lives in his hands, and nothing happens to us that is not for our good.
1: Our Father, who art in heaven, hallowed be thy name. Thy kingdom come, thy will be done on earth as it is in heaven.
2: Give us this day our daily bread, and forgive us our trespasses, as we forgive those who trespass against us. And lead us not into temptation, but deliver us from evil. Amen.
1: Hail Mary, full of grace, the Lord is with thee. Blessed art thou among women, and blessed is the fruit of thy womb, Jesus.
2: Holy Mary, Mother of God, pray for us sinners now and at the hour of our death. Amen.
1: Hail Mary, full of grace, the Lord is with thee. Blessed art thou amongst women, and blessed is the fruit of thy womb, Jesus.
2: Holy Mary, Mother of God, pray for us sinners now and at the hour of our death. Amen.
1: Hail Mary, full of grace, the Lord is with thee. Blessed art thou among women, and blessed is the fruit of thy womb, Jesus.
2: Holy Mary, Mother of God, pray for us sinners now and at the hour of our death. Amen.
1: Hail Mary, full of grace, the Lord is with thee. Blessed art thou amongst women, and blessed is the fruit of thy womb, Jesus.
2: Holy Mary, Mother of God, pray for us sinners, now and at the hour of our death. Amen.
1: Hail Mary, full of grace, the Lord is with thee. Blessed art thou among women, and blessed is the fruit of thy womb, Jesus.
2: Holy Mary, Mother of God, pray for us sinners, now and at the hour of our death. Amen.
1: Hail Mary, full of grace, the Lord is with thee. Blessed art thou amongst women, and blessed is the fruit of thy womb, Jesus. Full of grace, the Lord is with thee. Blessed art thou amongst women, and blessed is the fruit of thy womb, Jesus.
2: Holy Mary, Mother of God, pray for us sinners now and at the hour of our death. Amen.
1: Hail Mary, full of grace, the Lord is with thee. Blessed art thou amongst women, and blessed is the fruit of thy womb, Jesus.
2: Holy Mary,
1: Hail Mary, full of grace, the Lord is with thee. Blessed art thou among women, and blessed is the fruit of thy womb, Jesus.
2: Holy Mary, Mother of God, pray for us sinners now and at the hour of our death. Amen.
1: Hail Mary, full of grace, the Lord is with thee. Blessed art thou among women, and blessed is the fruit of thy womb, Jesus.
2: Holy Mary,
1: be to the Father, and to the Son, and to the Holy Spirit.
2: As it was in the beginning, is now, and ever shall be, world without end. Amen.
1: O my Jesus,
2: forgive us our sins, save us from the fires of hell, and lead all souls to heaven, especially those in most need of your mercy.
1: The second sorrowful mystery, the scourging at the pillar.
3: Dear Jesus, this incident was not only painful, but humiliating. Each stroke of the whip made you wince with pain, and the gaze of the onlookers made you feel like a worm and no man.
1: Our Father, who art in heaven, hallowed be thy name, thy kingdom come, thy will be done on earth as it is in heaven.
2: Give us this day our daily bread.
1: Hail Mary, full of grace, the Lord is with thee. Blessed art thou among women, and blessed is the fruit of thy womb, Jesus.
2: Holy Mary, Mother of God, pray for us sinners now and at the hour of our death. Amen.
1: Hail Mary, full of grace, the Lord is with thee. Blessed art thou among women, and blessed is the fruit of thy womb, Jesus.
2: Holy Mary, Mother of God, pray for us sinners now and at the hour of our death. Amen.
1: Hail Mary, full of grace, the Lord is with thee. Blessed art thou among women, and blessed is the fruit of thy womb, Jesus. Full of grace, the Lord is with thee. Blessed art thou among women, and blessed is the fruit of thy womb, Jesus.
2: Holy Mary, Mother of God, pray for us sinners, now and at the hour of our death. Amen.
1: Hail Mary, full of grace, the Lord is with thee. Blessed art thou amongst women, and blessed is the fruit of thy womb, Jesus.
2: Holy Mary,
1: full of grace, the Lord is with thee. Blessed art thou amongst women, and blessed is the fruit of thy womb, Jesus.
2: Holy Mary, Mother of God, pray for us sinners now and at the hour of our death. Amen.
1: Hail Mary, full of grace, the Lord is with thee. Blessed art thou amongst women, and blessed is the fruit of thy womb, Jesus. Full of grace, the Lord is with thee. Blessed art thou among women, and blessed is the fruit of thy womb, Jesus.
2: Holy Mary, Mother of God, pray for us sinners now and at the hour of our death. Amen.
1: Hail Mary, full of grace, the Lord is with thee. Blessed art thou amongst women, and blessed is the fruit of thy womb, Jesus.
2: Holy Mary,
1: full of grace, the Lord is with thee. Blessed art thou amongst women, and blessed is the fruit of thy womb, Jesus.
2: Holy Mary, Mother of God, pray for us sinners now and at the hour of our death. Amen.
1: Glory be to the Father, and to the Son, and to the Holy Spirit.
2: As it was in the beginning, is now, and ever shall be, world without end. Amen.
1: O my Jesus,
2: forgive us.
1: The third sorrowful mystery, the crowning with thorns.
3: Dear Jesus, our lack of confidence in your mercy and the lukewarmness of our love braided the crown of thorns, this instrument of torture, into a wreath of unspeakable pain.
1: Our Father, who art in heaven, hallowed be thy name. Thy kingdom come, thy will be done on earth as it is in heaven.
2: Give us this day our daily bread, and forgive us our trespasses, as we forgive those who trespass against us. And lead us not into temptation, but deliver us from evil. Amen.
1: Hail Mary, full of grace, the Lord is with thee. Blessed art thou among women, and blessed is the fruit of thy womb, Jesus.
2: Holy Mary, Mother of God, pray for us sinners now and at the hour of our death. Amen.
1: Hail Mary, full of grace, the Lord is with thee. Blessed art thou amongst women, and blessed is the fruit of thy womb, Jesus.
2: Holy

0: blessed art thou amongst women, and blessed is the fruit of thy womb, Jesus.
1: Holy Mary, Mother of God, pray for us sinners now and at the hour of our death. Amen.
0: Hail Mary, full of grace, the Lord is with thee. Blessed art thou among women, and blessed is the fruit of thy womb, Jesus.
1: Holy Mary, Mother of God, pray for us sinners now and at the hour of our death. Amen.
0: Hail Mary, full of grace, the Lord is with thee. Blessed art thou among women, and blessed is the fruit of thy womb, Jesus.
1: Holy Mary, Mother of God, pray for us sinners now and at the hour of our death. Amen.
0: Hail Mary, full of grace, the Lord is with thee. Blessed art thou amongst the women, and blessed is the fruit of thy womb, Jesus.
1: Amen.

0: Blessed art thou amongst women, and blessed is the fruit of thy womb, Jesus. Full of grace, the Lord is with thee. Blessed art thou amongst women, and blessed is the fruit of thy womb, Jesus.
1: Holy Mary, Mother of God, pray for us sinners now and at the hour of our death. Amen.
0: Hail Mary, full of grace, the Lord is with thee. Blessed art thou amongst women, and blessed is the fruit of thy womb, Jesus. Full of grace, the Lord is with thee. Blessed art thou amongst women, and blessed is the fruit of thy womb, Jesus.
1: Holy Mary, Mother of God, pray for us sinners now and at the hour of our death. Amen.
0: Glory be to the Father, and to the Son, and to the Holy Spirit. Jesus.
1: Forgive us our sins, save us from fires of hell, and lead all souls to heaven, especially those who most need thy mercy.
0: The fourth powerful mystery, the carrying of the cross.
2: You loved us enough, dear Jesus, to take upon your bleeding shoulders the wood of your cross. May our cross be one cross, dear Jesus, that together we may glorify the Father and save souls.
0: Our Father, who art in heaven, hallowed be thy name. Thy kingdom come, thy will be done on earth as it is in heaven.
1: Give us this day our daily bread, and forgive us our trespasses, as we forgive those who trespass against us. And lead us not into temptation, but deliver us.
0: Hail Mary, full of grace, the Lord is with thee. Blessed art thou among women, and blessed is the fruit of thy womb, Jesus.
1: Holy Mary, Mother of God, pray for us sinners now and at the hour of our death. Amen.
0: Hail Mary, full of grace, the Lord is with thee. Blessed art thou amongst women, and blessed is the fruit of thy womb, Jesus.
1: Holy Mary, Mother of God, pray for us sinners now and at the hour of our death. Amen.
0: Hail Mary, full of grace, the Lord is with thee. Blessed art thou amongst women, and blessed is the fruit of thy womb, Jesus.
1: Holy Mary, Mother of God, pray for us sinners now and at the hour of our death. Amen.
0: Hail Mary, full of grace, the Lord is with thee. Blessed art thou among women, and blessed is the fruit of thy womb, Jesus.
1: Holy Mary, Mother of God, pray for us sinners now and at the hour of our death. Amen.
0: Hail Mary, full of grace, the Lord is with thee. Blessed art thou among women, and blessed is the fruit of thy womb, Jesus.
1: Holy Mary,
0: full of grace, the Lord is with thee. Blessed art thou amongst the women, and blessed is the fruit of thy womb, Jesus.
1: Holy Mary, Mother of God, pray for us sinners now and at the hour of our death. Amen.
0: Hail Mary, full of grace, the Lord is with thee. Blessed art thou among women, and blessed is the fruit of thy womb, Jesus.
1: Holy Mary,
0: full of grace, the Lord is with thee. Blessed art thou amongst women, and blessed is the fruit of thy womb, Jesus.
1: Holy Mary, Mother of God, pray for us sinners now and at the hour of our death. Amen.
0: Hail Mary, full of grace, the Lord is with thee. Blessed art thou amongst women, and blessed is the fruit of thy womb, Jesus. Hail Mary, full of grace, the Lord is with thee. Blessed art thou amongst women, and blessed is the fruit of thy womb, Jesus.
1: Holy Mary, Mother of God, pray for us sinners now and at the hour of our death. Amen.
0: Glory be to the Father, and to the Son, and to the Holy Spirit.
1: As it was in the beginning, is now, and ever shall be, world without end. Amen.
0: O my Jesus,
1: forgive us our sins, save us from the fires of hell, and lead all souls to heaven, especially those who most need thy mercy.
0: The fifth sorrowful mystery, the crucifixion.
2: You gave your life for us when we were yet sinners. Help us, Jesus, to see your loving gaze as you looked up to the Father with abandonment, at the thief with mercy, and at your mother with love.
0: Our Father, who art in heaven, hallowed be thy name, thy kingdom come, thy will be done on earth as it is in heaven.
1: Give us this day our daily bread, and forgive us our trespasses, as we forgive those who trespass against us. And lead us not into temptation, but deliver us from evil. Amen.
0: Hail Mary, full of grace, the Lord is with thee. Blessed art thou amongst the women, and blessed is the fruit of thy womb, Jesus.
1: Holy Mary, Mother of God, pray for us sinners now and at the hour of our death. Amen.
0: Hail Mary, full of grace, the Lord is with thee. Blessed art thou amongst women, and blessed is the fruit of thy womb, Jesus.
1: Holy Mary, Mother of God, pray for us sinners now and at the hour of our death. Amen.
0: Hail Mary, full of grace, the Lord is with thee. Blessed art thou amongst women, and blessed is the fruit of thy womb, Jesus.
1: Holy Mary, Mother of God, pray for us sinners now and at the hour of our death. Amen.
0: Hail Mary, full of grace, the Lord is with thee. Blessed art thou amongst women, and blessed is the fruit of thy womb, Jesus.
1: Holy Mary, Mother of God, pray for us sinners now and at the hour of our death. Amen.
0: Hail Mary, full of grace, the Lord is with thee. Blessed art thou amongst women, and blessed is the fruit of thy womb, Jesus.
1: Holy Mary, Mother of God, pray for us sinners now and at the hour of our death. Amen.
0: Hail Mary, full of grace, the Lord is with thee. Blessed art thou amongst women, and blessed is the fruit of thy womb, Jesus.
1: Holy

0: In Jesus.
1: Holy Mary, Mother of God, pray for us sinners now and at the hour of our death. Amen.
0: Hail Mary, full of grace, the Lord is with thee. Blessed art thou among women, and blessed is the fruit of thy womb, Jesus.
1: Holy Mary, Mother of God, pray for us sinners now and at the hour of our death. Amen.
0: Glory be to the Father, and to the Son, and to the Holy Spirit.
1: As it was in the beginning, is now, and ever shall be, world without end. Amen.
0: O my Jesus,
1: forgive us our sins, save us from the fires of hell, and lead all souls to heaven, especially those who most need thy mercy.
0: Hail, Holy Queen.
1: Mother of mercy.

0: Holy Mother of God.
1: That you may be worthy of the promises of Christ.
0: Let us pray. O God,
1: whose only begotten Son, by his life, death, and resurrection, has purchased for us the glorious eternal life, grant us this teaching, that we may take upon these mysteries of the Most Holy Virgin, of the Blessed Virgin Mary, we may
0: May the divine assistance remain always with us.
1: And may the souls of faithful departed, through the mercy of God, rest in peace. Amen.
0: In the name of the Father, and the Son, and the Holy Spirit.
1: Amen.
2: 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In the name of the Father, and of the Son, and of the Holy Spirit. Amen. O Jesus, through the Immaculate Heart of Mary, I offer you my prayers, works, joys, and sufferings of this day. 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In the name of the Father, and of the Son, and of the Holy Spirit, Amen.
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5: Queen of Heaven, rejoice. Alleluia.
6: The Son, it was your privilege to bear. Alleluia.
5: Has risen as he said. Alleluia.
6: Pray God for us. Alleluia.
5: Rejoice and be glad, O Virgin Mary. Alleluia.
6: For the Lord has truly risen. Alleluia.
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6: Thou hast pleased to give joy to the world through the resurrection. Son, our Lord Jesus Christ, grant, we beseech thee, that through the mediation of the Virgin Mary, his mother, we may come to possess the joys of life everlasting, through the same Christ our Lord.

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2: In nomine Patris et Spiritus Sancti, Amen. So today, St. Peter Celestine has the distinction of one of the more well-known saints, well-known popes, to have resigned the papacy. So we will hear about his life and resignation. But first, a note on our commemorated saint for today, St. Pudenciana. Very early in the church, in the first century, her father was a Roman senator. His name was Pudens, so Pudenciana, my daughter of Pudens. So her father, the senator, was converted by Saints Peter and Paul. And one of the very first places St. Peter said Mass in Rome was at her house. Her father's Senate house opened it up to St. Peter. And so that was like the first Vatican was the church of St. Pudenciana. So it's important to know that, right? It's in fact, it's held to be the most ancient church in the Catholic Church, is the Church of St. Pudenciana there in Rome. So it is good for us to know these little things about our faith. She's not a martyr, just a virgin, but definitely a distinction, right, to have been, you know, imagine, I mean, some people have had priests say Mass at their house. I'd imagine St. Peter saying, the first pope saying Mass at your house. So these distinctions of the saints. So let's see, St. Peter Celestine was born in the year 1215, and he was one of 12 boys. Very pious as a young man. He joined a Benedictine monastery at 17. And by the time Peter Celestine was 24, he found the monastery was too easy for him. So he left the monastery and went and lived as a hermit in a cave nearby. He, of course, just wanted to be left alone to live a life of piety and hardship. But of course, true piety, sanctity, always attracts other souls. And so despite his efforts to remain unknown, he eventually ended up accepting two postulants who lived in similar difficulties with him. Likewise, he wanted to avoid distinction, but he was very wisely seeking out spiritual counsel from others, more versed than he in such matters. And he was compelled to accept under obedience the distinction of the priesthood. So he didn't think he was worthy of the priesthood, but he consented to be ordained, and he was made a priest, but he suffered very much from scruples. Scruples, of course, being the fear, excessive fear of sin, we would say. It might seem strange that you could have an excessive fear of sin, but everything ought to be feared in the right way, at the right time, for the right reason. So he had an excessive fear of being displeasing to God, and so was very reluctant to offer Mass. And if you notice what scruples cause in a person, scruples will cause a person to do what unholy people do. Not unholy, but people who lack piety, people who lack devotion, lack piety, they don't really care. So if you've got a priest who is lukewarm, doesn't care about his faith, doesn't really believe, he won't say Mass because he doesn't care. Well, now you have a priest who cares too much, and he's so afraid of offending God that he doesn't say Mass, right? So the end result of scruples is the same thing as laxity. So a very lax person, a very scrupulous person, they both end up doing the same thing. And that's how you know Satan is behind it. Ask yourself this question. Is what I'm about to do or what I'm afraid of doing, would a person of no faith, would they do the same thing? Or would they neglect the same thing? And kind of ask yourself that question. That's a way to help yourself out of scruples. Maybe many people don't realize this, but in confirmation, this is my own interpretation. In confirmation, the bishop gives you a blow on the cheek. Now, the stated reminder is that you must be willing to suffer everything, even death, for the sake of the faith, for the sake of Christ. We forget sometimes we need to slap our own selves in the face, because it's like, get a hold of yourself. Are you crazy? Go up and receive communion. Go and say Mass. Snap out of your scruples. Wake up. One of the virtues of confirmation is to strengthen us against scruples. That is something that is true. The confirmation gives that courage to go up and receive our Lord, that courage to go and do what you're afraid of doing in the spiritual life. Peter Celestine suffered from these scruples, and he actually, and this is another aspect. Scruples are like, it's like an appetite for security. And just like people have an appetite for food or drink, and you can never get enough, you always want more, scruples make you want an appetite. Your appetite is for security. I want to be sure. How sure? Never enough. More. I want to be more sure. Right? How much alcohol? More alcohol. How much money? More money. How much security? How much certainty? More. So Peter Celestine suffered from this. He went and he had gotten this advice, but he went to go visit. Well, you know, I'm going to go visit this other spiritual director in this town. So on his way to get more certainty, he has a vision of an old abbot of his, long deceased, who reassured him that his temptations were not sins, or that temptations were not sins. And he encouraged him to return to his little hermitage and there to offer mass every single day, ignoring the scruples of the devil. So St. Peter Celestine obeyed, right, this vision, obeyed finally the spiritual counsel, and regardless of his temptations and fears, was able to overcome his scruples. He spent long nights in prayer, and he kept four Lents throughout the year, during which he ate only bread and water. He slept on a board with a stone for a pillow. I'm sure it was a soft stone. He wore a horsehair garment, and he wore a chain of iron around his waist. And during the day, he occupied himself with manual labor or copying books, and very often he would give advice to those people who sought him out. However, he found that all these little different things, especially the people coming to him, was interrupting his prayer too much. Just he wanted more solitude, so he left his current place for even greater solitude. But the more he retreated, the more they sought him out. In fact, so many people were coming to him wanting acceptance into his way of life that he founded an order, and he called it the Celestines. He gave these followers of his the rule of Saint Benedict with some additions to make it a little more austere. And eventually he would see the foundation of 36 monasteries and over 600 monks and nuns living according to his way of life. That's how you know that a foundation or an order is willed by God. Because he had no intention of doing this. He had no desire to found an order. He just wanted to be left alone. But people kept coming to him, and so this was the result, this foundation. So that's a very clear sign. And too many people have it in their heads they're going to do something great, they go out and they try to make it happen. We have to work with it. You have to let it happen. We have to do what just is, not get too ambitious or not get too focused on the goal. But like St. Peter Celestine, he was doing his prayers, he wanted solitude, he was doing manual labor, he counseled people because they came to him. That was what he did, right? He just responded to what was happening. Now, this is very interesting because, you know, things don't always make sense. So here he is, he's responded to what happens, he found an order, 600 monks and nuns, 36 foundations. That's clearly the will of God because, look, it just happened to me and I responded and here it is. But not everything that happens to us is going to end in success. Even if it is the will of God, God might be calling us to failure. Very strange, but who are we to question God? Now we see that in the papal election of Peter Celestine. He's 80 years old. He's lived a full life as a hermit. He's founded all these monasteries and convents. And at this time, the Catholic Church, by now, the papacy has been getting, you know, it's been difficult. This is the year, you know, this is the 13th century. The Borgia popes, the corruption, it's a disaster. There's been a sede vacantis for 2 years, a vacant seat. No pope has been elected. The cardinals can't come to an agreement. They won't work together. Peter Celestine finally writes a scathing letter to the College of Cardinals telling them, if you don't come to an agreement and let go of your petty differences and elect a pope for the sake of the church, the wrath of God will come down upon you. So these cardinals get this letter, and then one of the cardinals cries out, Peter Celestine for pope, perhaps trying to do something. And all the cardinals, they echo this cry, right? Peter Celestine. So it was agreed upon by all, and a papal enclave sets out and finds Peter in his hermitage, and they tell him, you've been elected pope. And this is, I mean, of all the worst things that could have happened to him, that was probably, he would have said, yeah, that would be the worst. Not even believing it would be possible. He refuses multiple times until, again, under obedience, he's convinced you need to go and be the Pope. So he travels back to Rome, and he's an absolute disaster as a Pope. He doesn't even last 5 months. He has no idea how to be Pope. He has no idea even of, I would say, the one great problem of his was naivete. He had no idea. People would come to him, a cardinal, oh, you're supposed to do this. Okay, I guess I do this. And it was totally an intrigue. He would be appointing people to these different positions. Sometimes he appointed three people to the same position because he just didn't know what to do. So after 5 months, it was agreed by all. In fact, I think he took, it was sometime during Lent. He appointed three cardinals to run the papacy while he did Lent, and he spent 40 days alone in solitude. And afterwards he came out, they said, we didn't do anything, like, you can't do this. So he resigns. He just wants to go back to his monastery, his hermitage. But the next pope who succeeds him realizes if he doesn't keep a handle on Pope Celestine, somebody's going to kidnap him and use him as a faction and try to do something. So the next pope, the pope succeeding Peter Celestine, imprisons him in the tower, essentially for the rest of his life. It wasn't too long. It was only a year or so. But that was the end. That was the end for St. Peter Celestine. Kind of insulting, you would think. He spent his whole life in solitude, serving God, founding these monasteries, only responded because he was asked to, and then this is how it ends up. I mean, how do you square that with the will of God? What was God doing? You know, very often, God asks the hardest tasks from the saintliest people. If there's a really hard task he needs to be accomplished, he's not going to go to somebody who's not advanced in the spiritual life. He's going to ask somebody who is very advanced, who can handle it. And we forget that when God wants to teach his church a lesson, he's not just teaching everybody in the world a lesson, he's teaching everybody in the world for the rest of time a lesson. And that's what God did with Peter Celestine. When we looked at the resignation of Pope Benedict, you know, just a few years ago, what was he looking at? Benedict was looking in the past. He was looking at, and there's been other popes, but Peter Celestine was certainly going to be one among them. How is a pope supposed to resign? Can a pope resign? What's supposed to happen? It's men like Peter Celestine that give the church the example. This is what happens. These are the conditions that are possible. This is what it should look like. This is what it shouldn't look like. So Peter Celestine was involved in that. He was God's instrument to teach his church what to do when things go completely wrong. But how would he know that, right? I mean, and we can hear about these lessons. We hear about the papacy was a disaster. The cardinals were infighting. You know, the situation in the world was uncertain. There's a lot of suffering in the world. And we all hear that. We're like, okay, sure, yeah, that was 800 years ago. What about when that was 8 hours ago? What about when that's our life and our papacy and our cardinals and our world? Suddenly, we don't hear that with such faith anymore. Like, oh my goodness, what's going to happen? I'm so upset. I'm so nervous. I'm so afraid of all these things in the world. If we weren't afraid for people 800 years ago when the exact same circumstances were happening and we're afraid now, that just means that we're cowardly, we don't want to suffer, or our faith isn't really as strong as we say it is. It's not about us. It is about God's church and about the salvation of the world. And we have to be willing to lay down our lives and even our church. We have to live through a time when the church is suffering so that we can hand it on with better faith to those who come after us. So we really need to expand our idea of who we are living for and who we are suffering for, and give our faith to people that after us who maybe don't even exist yet. But we're going to live through this hard time. We're not going to see the end of it. It's going to get worse, and we have to be okay with that. If we can, and we do that by looking at the past. Look at the past. Look at those circumstances that were so hard. Look at Peter Celestine's life and how it ended. Can I imagine my life ending that way? Sure. Okay. No problem. Whatever you want, God. Because for those who believe, life is not ended at death, but only changed. If we really reflected upon death and then the transition and eternal life, we wouldn't fear death or all the circumstances surrounding it. So what? Who cares how I die? It's going to be hard, but it's going to be momentary. It's going to be, you know, quick. Even if I die a long, slow, painful death of 1 or 2 or 20 years, what's that compared to eternity? That's how we need to be thinking. That is how we can maintain our peace no matter what. And that is how we make sense of lives that don't make sense, like Peter Celestine, or my life, or your life, or somebody we know. You make sense of it by looking, not stopping at death, but by going further, both in the world and in eternity. Everything becomes clear, if not to the intellect, to our soul, right? To our heart, to our faith. Everything's clear to the soul that believes. I don't have to understand it. I just know God is in charge and he's taking care of us. That's what I would encourage all of you to meditate upon. So let's ask St. Peter Celestine for his prayers that we might be strengthened in virtue and follow his example, no matter what that require from us. God bless you all. In the name of the Father, Son, and the Holy Ghost. Amen.
1: We hope you enjoyed that sermon entitled St. Peter Celestine, the Resigning Pope. Our next sermon is entitled Pope St. Celestine V, the More Things Change, the More They Stay the Same.
3: Father, and the Son, and the Holy Ghost.
4: Amen.
3: The more things change, the more they remain the same. Saint Celestine, Pope and Confessor, was born in the year 1221 to very pious and holy parents. At a young age, his father died, and his mother, despite her poverty, sent her son to be educated. She recognized his great piety and tendency towards holiness and wished to do all that she could to form the gifts that God had given to her son. Now, it's also worthy of note that she had 11 other sons to take care of. So the generosity of St. Celestine's mother is very much worthy of praise in cooperating with God in forming the children given to her. St. Celestine, at the age of 20, left the world and in various mountain areas made these different hermitages. And like most hermits that we read about in the history of the church, very soon people came seeking the wisdom and holiness of today's saint. He formed a community of hermits, monks, that followed the rule of Saint Benedict. They were known for their austerity and hours they gave to prayer and intercession for the church. Now, during this time, the church, as it normally goes through these different stages of highs and lows, was at a low ebb. The Holy See, the seat of Peter, was vacant for 2 years because the cardinals could not stop bickering back and forth on how and who should be elected Pope. Finally, the cardinals agreed that they would elect this holy man of God, Saint Celestine. He was elected, and Saint Celestine's humility drove him to flee from such an honor and dignity. Yet, recognizing the will of God, he accepted his election and was consecrated bishop and crowned Pope. Missing his hours of solitude and prayer, he spent all of Advent in solitude and prayer in Rome. Yet this caused him scruples of conscience, for he realized that he had taken upon himself the office of pastor of souls, and he could not, in good conscience, spend as many hours in prayer as he had done before. Yet he felt completely overwhelmed by the obligations both of this church and of the state to fulfill them. Consulting the canonists, he realized that he could indeed abdicate, and he read his solemn abdication to the cardinals, and he went back to his monastery. His successor, afraid that a schism would arise, for the people, many of them, did not accept his resignation, recalled St. Celestine to Rome and kept him in kind of house arrest for the rest of his life. Many people felt compassion at the state of St. Celestine being imprisoned. And St. Celestine, tongue in cheek, said, "I asked for a cell, and a cell you have given me." He spent the rest of his life in prayer and penance, and on Pentecost of the year 1296 was given a warning of his upcoming death and spent the octave of Pentecost preparing for his judgment. And on the Friday of Pentecost week, passed to his eternal reward. It's interesting when we read through the lives of the saints and the history of the church, the more things change, the more they remain the same. We can keep ourselves anchored amidst the stormy waters of this life by looking back over the history of the church and our brothers and sisters in Christ who have persevered through the trials of this life and have conquered and reached their eternal reward in heaven. One of the most important things that we can do is to ask the intercession of the saints who have gone before us, especially those who have faced the trials in the church ahead of us, that they might intercede for us and enlighten us and assist us to fight the good fight and not be shipwrecked on the rocks to the left or to the right. We must stay the course, and the saints are the ones who can guide us if only we open our eyes and our hearts to them. One other thing we must be very much on our guard against is a growing disposition in the hearts of many, especially those who have a desire to practice the faith in its entirety and to grow in holiness. That is a growing disposition, subtle as it might be, of resentment towards the hierarchy of the church. A growing resentment towards those bishops and priests in the church who make a mess of things by their heterodoxy in word and example. This resentment, if it's allowed to grow in our hearts, will actually dispose us to the temptation of the devil to get us out of the church if we're not careful. Under an apparent zeal, we might find ourselves outside the church, much like Martin Luther, who, after all, was trying to reform the church with his 95 theses. We have to be on our guard against this growing resentment that we see and read in the traditional Catholic news media. It's actually quite insidious and dangerous for you spiritually. And it's something very subtle. The devil is very subtle, and we have to be on our guard. So consider yourself warned. How do we work against this growing resentment, this subtle growth of this resentment in our hearts? It's charity. A true charity, a supernatural charity towards the very ones who seem to be at every moment working against the church. We have to pray and offer sacrifices for these priests and bishops. See them with the eyes of Christ. Christ thought them worth dying for and has a special love for them because of their ordination to the priesthood, their consecration to him. We have to pray and offer sacrifices from our hearts, not out of spite, but out of charity and love and a desire for them to be converted and to be saved, not because we'll get anything out of it, but purely out of love for their immortal souls. Then and only then will the church be reformed. Then and only then will we protect ourselves against this very subtle attack against our souls, the growing resentment against the hierarchy of the church. And may Our Lady, Queen of the Clergy, intercede for each and every one of us that we might pray and offer sacrifices for the conversion of those priests and bishops, especially those who are most abandoned, that they might convert before it's too late. In the name of the Father, and the Son, and the Holy Ghost. Amen.
1: We hope you enjoyed that sermon entitled Pope St. Celestine V, The More Things Change, The More They Stay the Same. Our next sermon is entitled The Path to Follow to Number Ourselves in the Flock of the Good Shepherd.
4: As the Father knoweth me, and I know the Father, and I lay down my life for my sheep, and other sheep I have that are not of this fold, them also I must bring, and they shall hear my voice, and there shall be one fold and one shepherd. In the name of the Father, and of the Son, and of the Holy Ghost, Amen. Dear faithful, to borrow a line from one of my esteemed confreres, I have to apologize to you because I did not have the time to prepare a short sermon. Our Lord tells us two capital truths about himself in today's gospel passage, that the good shepherd willingly lays down his life for his sheep, and that this being accomplished, yet somehow the sheep still hear his voice. We must never doubt that though Holy Mother Church has seen happier days, yet Christ, the eternal shepherd of our souls, who reigns gloriously from heaven, is still with us and still guides and sanctifies us through his instrument on earth, the Catholic Church. That being said, many of the Church's perennial teachings have been obscured, but they are also quickly and easily vindicated by having reference to Christ's chief shepherd and vicar on earth, the successor of St. Peter, who only decades or even a few centuries ago spoke in the clearest possible terms regarding the Church's traditional teachings. These teachings cannot simply be swept under the rug and forgotten about, for it is through the successor of St. Peter that Christ speaks to us. Let us begin by recognizing the need for the Petrine or papal office and God's preparation for it already in the Old Testament. The ancient Israelites, of course, also needed a leader in their religion, an earthly vicar of God, and in this vicar was a foreshadowing of the papal office. In the 22nd chapter of the prophet Isaiah, we read of Eliakim, whom the Lord designates to be a father to the inhabitants of Jerusalem and to the house of Judah. God gives him the keys, the authority of the house of David, and it is said of him that he shall open and none shall shut, and that he shall shut and none shall open. Now, what does Isaiah reveal that our Lord is doing in the 16th chapter of Matthew's gospel, where he declares that Peter is the rock upon which he will build his church, and that he will give him the keys to the kingdom of heaven? And how does this affirm the papal office? Christ, in effect, appointed Peter as the chief steward of the church, as Eliakim once was over all of Israel. And the chief steward in the Old Testament had remarkable authority. It was like the office of Joseph's position under Pharaoh, which we read about in the book of Genesis. Recall that all of Pharaoh's possessions, including his own house or palace, were placed under Joseph's care. Eliakim is similarly described as being placed over the king's house as its master or chief steward. His jurisdiction as father extends not only over the house of David, but to the inhabitants of Jerusalem and to the house of Judah. Now, note the common structure. Someone with the keys to the kingdom, this means that they exercise definitive use, that they have authority. In this verse, opening and shutting refers to the chief steward's ability to decide who may see the king based on the opening or shutting of the doors of the palace or any other royal estate. Binding and loosing was a common Jewish phrase for the authority to interpret scripture and thereby decide who may enter or be excommunicated from God's community. Any society, which of course the Catholic Church is a visible society with a distinct structure and juridical laws, needs one head at the top. A corporation needs a chief executive. A country needs a king, or a president, or a prime minister. Our Lord affirms himself this basic truth about human nature. Every city or house divided against itself shall not stand. A society needs a leader who is the principle of unity in the court of final appeals in matters of doctrine and discipline. For without it, there is chaos, if not in reality, then potentially. Without one at the top, the church cannot be one, and the church must be one because it is the church of God who is one. When it comes to the infallibility of the Roman pontiff, let us understand this somewhat nuanced doctrine carefully. First of all, it is infallibility, not impeccability. The church has never taught that the pope is not capable of sinning. Indeed, a number of popes were unfortunately very brave sinners. Secondly, let us not suppose that this charism applies to everything a pope says or does during his reign. The First Vatican Council in 1870 puts very distinct limits on the scope of papal infallibility, stating that the Roman pontiff issues an ex cathedra, that is, solemn and irrevocable definition, when and only when, in the exercise of his office as shepherd and teacher of all Christians, in virtue of his supreme apostolic authority, he defines a doctrine concerning faith or morals to be held by the whole church. That's four separate conditions. All of them have to be met for it to be an infallible pronouncement by a pope. Most theologians would only point to a very small handful of ex cathedra statements by popes throughout the history of the church. Notably, Pope Pius IX's solemn definition, the dogma of the Immaculate Conception of the Blessed Virgin Mary on December 8, 1854. Secondly, the church has always taught that she possesses not only infallibility, but also indefectibility. This means she will last until the end of time. She cannot be destroyed or fail in her divinely appointed mission. Men of the future, and indeed in addition to those living now or long dead, are in need of being saved also. It would make no sense for God to create a church which could falter and wither away. St. Ambrose said that the church is like the moon. It may wane, but it will never be destroyed. It may darken, but it will never disappear. The church, throughout her long history, has overcome again and again so many persecutions of all kinds. The most barbarous and well-armed dictatorships have tried to crush the church, only to finally fail and fall into oblivion. Only the Catholic Church lasts as a society. All others have come and gone. This indestructibility of the Church is alone enough to prove its divinity. The Church is the only institution on the face of the earth which has proved itself an exception to the law of decay and death. And what has, in so many cases, led to true reform and strengthening of the church in her doctrines and disciplines? The teaching and example of holy popes. Only the leader of an organization can exert the most impactful and long-lasting influence on it, for he is, in a sense, its principle, and that from which everything else springs forth, as the world springs forth from the creative power of God alone. The scriptures give forth the evidence in abundance. In the 15th chapter of the Acts of Apostles, when there was much disputing about the question of circumcision, it is when Peter speaks that the multitude finally goes silent and the matter is settled. This is why we should continue to pray for the Holy Father, regardless of the man who holds the office. It is the papal office that counts, not the man. Moreover, no man is beyond the converting power of God's grace. Many past popes have used their grace of state to boldly proclaim Catholic truths, which have unfortunately become obscured in our time. And one of these is that good works are not the single criterion by which we will be judged when Christ comes again. It is not enough to be a good person, whatever that means. Our Lord himself said it, no one is good but God. Do you remember what in the rite of baptism, if you look it up in the Roman ritual, what is the very first thing that the candidate for baptism asks for by this sacrament? The gift of faith. And then when interrogated as to what the faith gives us, what is the candidate's response? Eternal life. Eternal life can only be ours if we put our faith in Jesus Christ, the one and only Savior of mankind. Another one of these doctrines is the social kingship of Christ. We remember every year on the Feast of Christ the King that our Lord is King not only of individuals, but of societies as well. And it was the great Pope, Pius XI, who is in his encyclical Quas Primas of December 11th, 1925, proclaimed that it would be a grave error to say that Christ has no authority whatever in civil affairs, since by virtue of the absolute empire over all creatures committed to him by the Father, all things are in his power. This is why Pope Pius IX condemned the doctrine of the separation of church and state in his Syllabus of Errors in 1864, and why for centuries European monarchies consecrated themselves officially to the Catholic religion. This is why the president of Ecuador, Gabriel Garcia Moreno, valiantly cried out, "God does not die," when in 1865 he was macheted to death by the Freemasons because he officially consecrated his government and his nation to the Sacred Heart of Jesus. Another constant teaching of the Church, much obscured in our day, but affirmed again and again by past popes, is that the state does have, at least in principle, the right and in some cases even the duty to visit capital punishment on certain heinous criminals, such as murderers. Now, of course, all care and precaution must be taken to prevent an unjust execution, and tragically, these do happen. But what cannot be said is that the death penalty is intrinsically unjust or unacceptable. Even the New Testament contains the words of the Holy Ghost through St. Paul in support of the death penalty. But if you do wrong, be afraid, for he does not bear the sword in vain, for he is the servant of God, an avenger who carries out God's wrath on the wrongdoer. Therefore, one must be in subjection, not only to avoid God's wrath, but also for the sake of conscience. The Catechism of the Council of Trent teaches us that the power of life and death is permitted to certain civil magistrates because theirs is the responsibility under law to punish the guilty and protect the innocent. Far from being guilty of breaking the commandment, "Thou shalt not kill," such an execution of justice is precisely an act of obedience to it. For the purpose of the law is to protect and foster human life. This purpose is fulfilled when the legitimate authority of the state is exercised by taking guilty lives of those who have taken innocent lives. Previous popes have not known not only how to promulgate the chief truths of the faith, they have been fearless in condemning errors as well. In his 1907 encyclical, Pascendi, paragraphs 26 to 28, Pope St. Pius X condemned the idea of the evolution or changing of the Church's teachings over time, often referred to by the catch-all term living tradition, and he called it a most pernicious doctrine which would make the laity, all of you, a force for change in the Church's teachings. We see this idea pushed today under the term synodality, an invented term that has no history in the Catholic Church and is being used to mask just such an attempt at changing the teachings of the Church. So where do we find ourselves? Where do we find ourselves and what is our path forward? Well, I would submit to you that it is somewhat like that of the apostles on the stormy sea. It seems that Christ sleeps and does not notice our plight in this age of wars and rumors of war and of doctrinal confusion and error in the Church. But our eternal shepherd remains at the helm of the ship, still steering it, that he will command the winds and the sea to be calm in his good time. As for us, let's make sure that we know the basics of our Catholic faith, things like the definition of the Mass and the six precepts of the Church. These fundamentals are more important than the latest video on YouTube. Let us be sure that our confession is made at least once a month and that our communions are fervent. Let us be full of faith, hope, and charity. And let these virtues propel us to do good works as often as possible. This is the path we must follow if we wish to number ourselves in the flock of the Good Shepherd. In the name of the Father, and of the Son, and of the Holy Ghost, Amen.
1: We hope you enjoyed that sermon entitled, The Path to Follow to Number Ourselves in the Flock of the Good Shepherd. Our final sermon for today is entitled, St. Peter Celestine, We Don't Know the Designs of Providence.
2: Today we have the feast of St. Peter Celestine, who was a monk, a hermit, for 80 years, roughly, and pope for 5 months. So he was born to humble parents in the year 1215 in Sicily, and he was one of 11 boys. So a rather busy family. And his father died when he was young, and his mother was left raising all those boys. And of all the boys, she noticed he in particular had a kind of an unusual piety, and so she saw to it that he was educated and learned to read and so on. And he joined a Benedictine monastery at age 17, but by the time he was 24, he found that the Benedictine monastery was just too easy, not penitential enough, not difficult enough. So he went off and he found a cave in a mountain and lived there for a few years. And he was doing very difficult austerities, staying up at night, doing fastings, watchings. And sure enough, his piety attracted other holy souls. And so some people came to him for advice. And in fact, two others came and wanted to join his hermitage. So he took on, we could say, two others, hermits with him. But eventually, that place just became too busy. He was like getting, a visitor every week or something like that. It's too busy here. So he left. He went to go to a place even further remote to increase his austerities. And it just didn't work. Eventually, I don't know, maybe his old abbot ordered him to become a priest under obedience. So Peter Celestine went and was ordained a priest out of obedience, even though he didn't think he was worthy, but out of that that humility and yielding his will to somebody else's will, he accepted and became a priest. And we'll see that same spirit of docility eventually led to him becoming a pope. But as a priest, he suffered from scruples. And this is the danger of holy souls, is that they won't consent to any direct sins. They don't have any really direct faults, but they will fall prey to thinking so much about sin and wanting so much to be perfect that they actually make an error on the other side. And so for months and months, he would not say Mass because he felt tempted. He was getting these temptations from the devil, and they're very troubling to him. And the advice of other holy persons was, don't worry about the temptations. If you don't consent, they're not sins. But Peter Celestine could not overcome his scruples. So he undertook a journey to Rome to seek counsel from the Pope, and en route was one of his deceased abbots, appeared to him in a vision and said, don't worry about it, these are just scruples. Now get back to your cave and start saying Mass every day. And so Peter Celestine, again, that docility of spirit, he went back and overcame his scruples. And that is what, in the early ages, the 13th century, they didn't have all the theology and all of the developed doctrine that we have now. But we can see they struggled from the same things, right? And maybe, I don't know if they called it scruples back then, but that was what he was suffering from was, and that's strangely enough, that's a subtle kind of pride. His scruples are, is that I don't want to sin so much. I'm so afraid of being imperfect. I'm so afraid of feeling like I've offended God that we end up failing to do good, right? And that's the Satan's trick. If he can't get us to do evil, he'll prevent us from doing good. And that's what scruples do. For 4 months, a saint did not say Mass. All those Masses that could have been pleasing to God, he wasn't saying them because he was afraid, right? He didn't want to feel like he was doing something wrong. There's more to it than that, but that's an angle we have to look at it as. When you get the advice of other people, other holy, good, virtuous people, that's not a sin. Don't worry about it. Don't worry about it. We operate on facts, not on feelings. And by the way, that is the classic hallmark of scruples. What did you do? Did you consent? What did you do wrong? Are you sure? I don't know. I don't know. Oh, I'm not sure. Classic sign. You're not sure. So Peter Celestine went back, was saying Mass, overcame his scruples, spent long nights in prayer. He wore a hair shirt with knots in it, and he kept Lent four times throughout the year. He kept four Lents, and he would eat bread and water only during those times. And on Fridays, he wouldn't eat anything at all. He slept on a board, and he used a stone for his pillow. Maybe a little lesson for us. And during the day, he would occupy himself in manual labor or in copying books. And very often, he was giving advice to more and more people who sought him out. Eventually, he would end up founding an order which came to be known as the Celestines. And this would have 36 monasteries and 600 monks and nuns. So that's kind of like eventually he gave up. He gave up in trying to get away from people and moving further and further away because so many came to him. He said, fine, I'll found an order. So he started that, and here he was, very docile, very much just wanted to be obedient and be left alone in solitude. And people came to him and sought him out, and he ended up founding an order of the church, and it's still in active today. And this really, this is the sign of God's providence, is it when, you know, when people start out with ambition and they start out with these admittedly good desires, I want to found an order in the church and I want to accomplish these great things. But God can accomplish great things even despite us, despite what we want to do. He may ask us to do that. And so St. Peter Celestine is an example of that, 600 monks and nuns under his order. He eventually, after founding it and getting permission from the Pope and establishing it, writing the constitution, which he founded on the Benedictine rule, he handed it over to one of his other monks. He was not a very good leader or capable administrator, and he knew that. And so he handed that over, and it was very, very humble in that regards. So by the time Peter Celestine is about 80 years old, we're in the year 1294, something like that. And Rome had been sede vacante for 2 years. The previous pope had died, and the cardinals could not agree on which pope to elect. There was infighting, there was intrigue, and I've said this before, but the mafia comes from somewhere. The Italian mafia, right, the Godfather, this didn't come out of like New York or Chicago. That came from Italy, and it goes all the way back to the intrigues around the papacy. That's where the mafia comes from. The Orsini, the Romeo and Juliet families, that's like historical reality. They were fighting and they were this rank, arguing. So these factions couldn't agree, and Peter Celestine knows this, and he sends them an excoriating letter saying that God's wrath will come upon you if you don't lay aside your intrigues and your petty worldly desires and elect a pope, elect a father for the church. And perhaps reminiscent of the cry of the young boy to elect Ambrose for bishop, one of the cardinals says, in the name of God, the Father, and the Son, and the Holy Ghost, Peter for pope. And the others took up the cry, and they elected Peter Celestine without his knowledge as the next pope. And he finds this out. Like, they come and tell him, your letter had a great effect. He's like, oh, thanks be to God, and you were elected pope. So he runs away. He flees, and he takes a monk with him, and they try to escape. And he's not a very good fugitive from justice because he was captured very quickly. And he asks this monk, will you please accompany me to the papacy? And the monk says, I am willing to follow you into your crown of thorns, but not into your exaltation. So you're on your own. So poor Peter Celestine went to Rome, went to the basilica wasn't built yet, but he went to the church in Rome, and surrounded by kings and princes and bishops and luxury and wealth, and he's crowned pope. And this is when he takes the name Celestine. He was born Angelario, fitting name after the angels. That was his family name. But he took the name Celestine as pope, Celestine V, because it means heaven, right? So the celestial realms, that's where he was always thinking, and that's where he wanted to be. And he just was not a good, I won't say he wasn't a good pope, but he was not good at the duties the papacy required. He did not understand the intrigues. He was very easily duped. He didn't understand the duplicity, the mendacity of the various cardinals. He was taken advantage of. And it finally happened in Advent. He gave over control of the papacy temporarily. He's like, look, I have to be able to go into solitude for Advent. I can't come to Christmas without having done proper preparation. And he left the papacy for about 4 weeks during Advent. And at the end of it, he found out that all kinds of awful decisions had been made. Just the intrigues had not ceased. They'd only gotten worse. And that was when he decided he was going to resign. And this is, again, in the year 1294, the same year he was elected. He was elected in July, and he resigned in December. And so this would be something that did not occur again, as we know, until Pope Benedict resigned. And then you trace it all the way back to Peter Celestine. And so you think, why is it that this very holy man, that this eminent sanctity, eminent penance, and fasting and all this, why would God raise him to the papacy and then only for him to resign and hand it over to somebody else, right? Why would the reward of a life of penance and prayer and hardship end in, failure, apparently? And it wasn't like after he resigned, he wanted to go back to his cave and just live up his life of a hermit. He was imprisoned by the succeeding pope, who didn't want him to be kidnapped and used as a political pawn, set up as an anti-pope, and so on. And so Peter Celestine, if you notice, a lot of the hermits, they'll live to be 80 or 100 years old, 120 even, living this austere life. Peter Celestine died 2 years later, and it was more out of grief than any sickness of the body. So a very difficult, very hard ending for St. Peter. And we would have to ask, again, why would God do something like that? Why would God allow this kind of failure for such a holy man? Well, again, we just have to look no further than the example of Christ himself. But also, we just don't know the designs of Providence. It could very well have been that, again, that conclave was stalled for 2 years. And St. Peter was the one that broke it out of that. Yes, he was elected and he resigned only 5 months later, but very quickly another pope was elected. So it could have been he was just needed to break that stalemate and to get the cardinals to act. That could have been in God's providence. Also, who knows what he did by his incredible example of humility and piety. Maybe he changed the hearts of some of those worldly men there in the Vatican and softened their hearts to be able to choose another pope and to get them to change their ways. We just don't know what the designs of Providence have in mind. That's why, as far as the heavens are above the earth, so are my thoughts above your thoughts, thus saith the Lord. And that's from the Old Testament prophets. So sometimes God does ask these very hard things from us, and whatever he asks, we have to be willing to give. We saw how docile, how humble St. Peter was. He accepted to be ordained a priest. He accepted that he had scruples and he should say Mass. He accepted to found a new order for these men and women coming to him. He resigned and gave the order over to somebody else. He accepted the papacy, then he resigned and gave that to somebody else. His whole life was very consistent in terms of that humility and that obedience. So that should be our lesson, in that God's will can be very strange sometimes and even seeming the opposite, but our job is, or our goal is, not to be either too ambitious or too scrupulous, but to accept even difficult things if they're asked, but to look at ourselves and realize, perhaps I'm not suited for this task which I've undertaken or which has been given to me, and we have to have the humility and the courage to be able to give that up if we have to. And that's what humility does. Humility recognizes the truth, wherever it is, about others, about myself. Is it good? Is it bad? Am I good at something? Accept it. Am I not good at something? Accept that as well. That's true humility. So we can ask for St. Peter Celestine's intercession and help and prayers in these times when it seems that the world is just overcome with ambition and greed on all sides. Let's us be that example of humility and meekness to others. God bless you all. In the name of the Father, and the Son, and the Holy Ghost. Amen.
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0: 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We hope you will join us.

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4: Central New England weather. Temperature 71 degrees under clear skies. The wind is from the west at 12 miles per hour. The forecast for this morning, clear skies with a light wind, temp about 78. This afternoon, cloud-filled skies with some breeze, temps of 91. Then this evening, a few clouds with some light winds with a chance of thunderstorms. Temperature 73 degrees. That's the weather brought to you by iCatholicMobile.com.
5: 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On May 19th, we celebrate the feast of St. Celestine V, Pope and Confessor. Peter Celestine, as he is also known because of his birth name, was born in the year of our Lord 1215 to a poor family in the Kingdom of Sicily. After taking the Benedictine habit at a very young age, he eagerly adopted the life of a hermit, keeping austere fasts throughout the year. Yet his widespread reputation for holiness attracted many followers, and a now-defunct order was eventually approved that became known as the Celestines. In July of the year of our Lord 1294, the humble hermit was shocked by the news that he had been elected pope as a compromise candidate, after over 2 years in which the chair had sat empty, thanks to political divisions between the cardinals. Peter reluctantly accepted the tiara, taking the name Celestine, and immediately became a target of political manipulation. Quickly realizing his ineptitude in the office, Celestine resigned the papacy after just 4 months. He attempted to return to his hermitage, but his successor, Boniface VIII, imprisoned him, mainly to avoid further manipulation of the humble man. Celestine happily accepted the involuntary cell in place of his voluntary one, and died a holy death in the year of our Lord 1296. Also honored on this day are Saint Pudenciana and her father Saint Pudens, Saint Dunstan, patron of smiths, Saint Ives, patron of lawyers, and many other martyrs, confessors, and holy virgins. For more about the saints and seasons of the Catholic Church, visit thestationofthecross.com/saints and seasons.
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0: plus bold, lively discussion about the church, the world, and issues affecting you and your family, all through a Catholic lens. 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
1: May the holy names of Jesus and Mary be blessed now and forever. Good morning. You're listening to Rise Right on the Station of the Cross Catholic Media Network. Jake Kraft here with my co-host Sarah Kane. Good Tuesday morning, Sarah.
2: Good Tuesday morning to you as well, Jake. You know, I browse throughout, Catholic internet land all the time, and perhaps I shouldn't do it as much as I do. But I get a lot of these different sort of opinions about the encyclical that isn't even out yet.
1: Oh, yes, know? Yes.
2: And so I'm sort of anticipating it, but I'm trying to, anticipate it positively, and I wish that everybody had that kind of same approach. It's like, you don't have to be sort of pre-mad.
1: And I know, you don't have to be pre-mad. You can be pre-disappointed that he has. So apparently, they're one of the figures who's going to be at the release of this encyclical is mm-hmm. going to be the head of Anthropic. So it's not going to be, he's not going to come out and say that all AI is evil all the time, unfortunately.
2: Unfortunately.
1: But, I mean, you can pretty much guarantee that he's going to say things, AI should be used ethically, we should treat people with respect and acknowledge human dignity. It's not going to be some kind of disaster as far as that goes. So there's no need to pre-categorize it as this disastrous document. Now, there might be some things in there that are annoying. There might be some language in there that's annoying. We've seen that even from Pope Leo. But yeah, there's no reason to get pre-mad. That's a good way to approach everything in life. Don't get pre-mad as someone who has a tendency to do
2: that.
1: Yes. Life will have plenty of maddening things to bring you each day. Don't get ahead of yourself.
2: Go ahead.
1: Okay, I was going to say, I was going to throw in like an actual gospel quote here, a scripture quote. Sufficient for today is the evil thereof, or whatever the exact wording of that is. There's plenty of stuff to deal with today. No need to worry about tomorrow as far as that goes.
2: Yeah, but, my less pious version of that, because it's not a biblical quote, but it's don't borrow rubble from the wreckage of tomorrow.
1: Yes, there we go.
2: I like that.
1: Exactly, yeah. Same principle. So for today, we've got plenty of things to talk about. We've got actually some perhaps optimistic developments in the dealings with the German synodal
2: guys. Just for those who listen to us every day, we do try and actually, cover some good news when it happens.
1: Exactly.
2: So start your day right.
1: Yes, quite so. There's potentially some optimistic developments with the German synodal way, which again is separate from the Synod on Synodality. So we'll get into that. Again, maybe overly optimistic, but I think there's a lot to take from this development. We've got some analysis from the Pillar to cover, plus some other news, some good news from New York State, which is an amazing thing to report on. Don't have many opportunities for that. And some great saints to talk about today, particularly one who was a pope and did not end his life as a pope. Very interesting figure. We will talk about Pope Saint Celestine the Fifth, also known as Peter Celestine. But in any case, let us really start our day right with prayer, as we should start all good things. In the name of the Father, and of the Son, and of the Holy Spirit. Amen.
2: Amen.
1: O Jesus, through the Immaculate Heart of Mary, I offer you my prayers, works, joys, and sufferings of this day.
2: For all the intentions of your Sacred Heart, in union with the Holy Sacrifice of the Mass throughout the world.
1: For the salvation of souls.
2: The reparation of sins.
1: The reunion of all Christians.
2: And in particular, for the intentions of the Holy Father this month.
1: Amen. Amen. Let us pray. O God, who raised blessed Peter Celestine to the lofty dignity of Supreme Pontiff and taught him to prefer self-abasement instead, mercifully grant that by his example we may look upon all worldly things as naught and may be worthy to reap in joy the rewards promised to the humble.
2: Through Jesus Christ, thy Son, our Lord, who liveth and reigneth with thee in the unity of the Holy Spirit, God, world without end.
1: Amen. Amen. In the name of the Father, and of the Son, and of the Holy Spirit. Amen.
2: Amen. And here is your morning news brief. Israel has issued evacuation orders for parts of Lebanon due to their resumption of operations against Hezbollah following ceasefire violations. A New York judge blocked some items found in Luigi Mangione's backpack from being used as evidence in the murder case of UnitedHealthcare executive Brian Thompson. That includes the gun magazine, cell phone, passport, wallet, and computer chip. President Donald Trump said yesterday that he has postponed a planned U.S. military strike against Iran after Gulf leaders urged more time for negotiations. He also ordered that it remain prepared for a possible full large-scale assault on short notice if negotiations fail. The Education Department will now let eligible students use federal Pell Grant funds for trade and tech training programs. Two teenage gunmen opened fire at a mosque in San Diego yesterday, killing three men before fleeing the scene and dying of apparent self-inflicted gunshot wounds a few blocks away. A rule in New York prohibiting concealed carry unless business owners posted signs permitting it has been ruled unconstitutional. And vandals beheaded a Sacred Heart of Jesus statue outside a Catholic church on New York's Long Island, and police are investigating the incident as a possible hate crime. Please do consider making prayers of reparation for that. But before we get to all of the news of the day and much more, let's go ahead and talk about the faith.
1: Yes, indeed. And St. Celestine the Fifth. And he's known as such because he was the fifth pope to take that name. He was actually born with the name Peter, so he's often known as Peter Celestine. But he, obviously, when you become pope, you don't really want to be known as Pope Peter II. We've, now, even if you, as
2: maybe
1: I do,
2: you do.
1: Even if you, as I do, doubt the validity of that St. Malachi prophecy, there's really no evidence that it's real, and lots of evidence that it's a forgery. But in any case, you probably don't want to be taking on the airs of being an extra successor to St. Peter and not just a humble successor of St. Peter. So he took the name Celestine. He was the fifth pope by that name. He was born in the early 13th century to a poor family in Sicily, the Kingdom of Sicily. And at a very young age, he took the Benedictine habit. So he's entering monastic life. He eagerly adopts the life of a hermit within the structure of the monastic life, keeps these very austere fasts all throughout the year. But as often happens with these monastic saints, and as we go through the year and talk about them, you'll notice a trend. When they go off on their own and they're practicing their eremitic life, as the life of a hermit, eremitic, they tend to attract followers, which kind of defeats the purpose of going off and being a hermit on your own. As you
2: they always get so frustrated
1: followers.
2: By that. Yeah.
1: Yes, indeed. All these saints who really want to be on their own really want to be on their own, and God tends to call those ones to do things publicly. That often happens. And so he has many followers, eventually finds himself sort of forced into setting up an order for them. It's now defunct, but it was known as the Celestines. And in the in 1294, he's still a hermit. He's trying to run this, you know, small order of followers, but he's mostly still trying to follow the eremitic life. And he's shocked to find out, without any input of his own, that he's been elected pope. Imagine that. You're trying to be a hermit. You're being bothered by all these people that force you to even, you know, create an actual structured order around them because they're so impressed by your piety. And then it turns out that no one can decide on a pope. For 2 years, for two whole years, the chair sits empty while the cardinals debate and can't come to an agreement on a candidate. And finally they say, oh, there's that really saintly hermit guy up in Italy. Let's make him the pope. So he finds out he's the pope. He says, okay, I have to obey the will of the cardinals, the College of Cardinals. I will accept the papal tiara and take the name Celestine. Immediately, he gets targeted by political interests. They try and manipulate his opinions and his actions. And very quickly, he realizes that he's completely unable to actually be pope, that he has no political expertise, sort of cunning to deal with all of this sort of thing. And he resigns the papacy after just 4 months. So just 4 months.
2: Jake, not to be controversial in the middle of our saint segment, but I've been told that popes just cannot resign. That's not a thing.
1: Yeah, yeah.
2: If
1: a pope steps down, he must have been forced out and was still the pope, right?
2: And was still actually the pope. Yeah exactly. I mean, this is one of the things that I've actually heard people say.
1: I know.
2: So anyway.
1: So not only
2: not naming names, but
1: not only have we had popes who've resigned, but this guy was a saint. He was a very saintly man. So he realizes in true humility that he's incapable of actually carrying out this office. And he probably thinks, oh, I shouldn't have accepted it in the first place. But he tried. He did his best. Realizes very quickly that he can't. And instead of sticking it out, he says, I'm out of here. Unfortunately, he tries to return to his hermitage, but his successor, Boniface VIII, has him imprisoned. And now this is not necessarily because he is trying to manipulate Celestine or has a grudge against him. Actually, he's mainly concerned that Celestine will be manipulated by people who try and prop him up as an anti-pope, as this oppositional papal candidate towards Boniface. So Boniface VIII kind of says, okay, I'm going to lock him up so that no one can really take advantage of him. It's not maybe the best way to deal with this situation, but he says, I'm just going to get him out of the way by imprisoning him. And Celestine...
2: Because otherwise people might say he's still the real pope and any opinions that he gives have the force of the authority.
1: Exactly. You'd have a certain, you know, sense of schism, perhaps. So yeah. Boniface is... Maybe it's not the best approach, but Boniface is trying to avoid schism here. And Celestine very happily says, all right, I can't go to this hermit's cell that I wanted to go to. I've had one forced upon me. I will gladly accept it. In humility, he just remains imprisoned and lives the rest of his life in a very pious way, basically being able to be a hermit the way he always wanted to, and died a holy death in 1296. So he's about 80 or so years old.
2: Detachment.
1: Yes.
2: You know, I mean, that's one of the things that when I listen to stories like that, I'm not sure if I should be envious, because that's the right approach. But, you know, you hear that and you're like, wow, you know, just in terms of his level of detachment is so, I don't know, perfect, I suppose. Mm-hmm. You know, to think about the fact that he had, in some sense, the ultimate power. You know, and he wasn't interested in that at all. When he realized that he wasn't able to fulfill the office, he completely just said, okay, well, it's not for me. It's not what I'm called to do.
1: Yep.
2: Therefore, let me just kind of go move on. And then wherever he's placed, he's just completely fine with it. I think it was Father Chizuk, I think is how you pronounce his name, the one who went into the Soviet Union, and his cause of beatification has been a big question mark for a while now. Mm. I would like to see it happen. But he wrote a couple of books about his experience there, you know, working in giving masses and so on, and he experienced a ton of suffering, because I think he was in the... in those camps for like 16 years, you know, accused of being a spy for the Vatican, which is like, well, he's a Jesuit priest.
1: Yeah.
2: and he wrote quite a bit about trying to learn to simply, in some sense, surrender to God, and how hard that is when the things that you're that are happening to you are objectively unjust. Right, so yes. He's being tortured, he's been placed in solitary confinement, he's been placed in a work camp and so on, and just like that letting go process, which I think for most of us is something that we're learning throughout our entire lives, you know, is that complete detachment of, okay, I have no ability to change the situation, therefore all I can do is just pray and try to let the situation bring out the best in who I am.
1: Yes.
2: You know, and that's such a difficult thing. And so when you look at someone like a saint for today, and he just kind of did that almost naturally. I don't want to undersell the amount of effort that may have taken. But from the outside, it looks like he just naturally had that complete disposition of surrender to God.
1: Yes. Well, even accepting the role as pope that he believes himself totally unqualified for. But he says, well, I'm going to trust the authority of these cardinals who elected me. These princes of the church, they must know better than me, and God definitely knows better than me, so it must be the will of God that I take this role. But then he realizes, I'm going to be, no matter how hard I try not to be, manipulated by all these political interests, and it's going to damage the church. I'm going to step down and just retire. And then he even accepts happily this imprisonment that's forced upon him. And thankfully, that kind of applies to his personality more, so he's even more joyful to accept that. But he takes on everything that comes to him. And as you said, and I think this applies to what we said at the start of the show, is that you can't affect, say, a papal encyclical that comes out. You can't change it. Why bother getting mad about it? You can't do anything about it when you're mad about it. There's no reason to indulge in impotent anger. Now, when you see something bad like that, that sacrilege that happened with the statue, now that is sad and that's maddening for us. We get upset that someone is disrespecting the faith, is doing that. The best way to respond is to make acts and prayers of reparation. That's a way that you can do something about it. And so your anger can be put to use. But when you see something that, and again, it's a papal encyclical. It's really, at the worst, it's going to be kind of, you know, probably just boring, honestly, I'm going to say. At the worst, there's no reason to get mad about that, especially ahead of time when you haven't read it yet.
2: Especially ahead of time when we don't even have the quotes yet about which to respond emotionally.
1: Exactly.
2: And there are some people who are just already raging.
1: Yes.
2: Wow. You know?
1: Yeah.
2: We definitely need to...
1: Plenty of time to be frustrated by modern ecclesiastical language or...
2: the rest of our lifetimes.
1: Yes, indeed. There's plenty of opportunities for that. So don't get mad ahead of time and accept what comes to you. St. Peter Celestine is a great example of this. And just a good reminder that there really is nothing new under the sun as far as the church goes. It may feel like things are worse than they've ever been, but sometimes there's lots and lots of precedent that we can take inspiration from as far as how saints dealt with these problems in the church, problems in the world. And before we move on, I do just want to shout out two other saints. One is an English saint, St. Dunstan of Canterbury. He's a patron of smiths, so blacksmiths, silver workers, any jewelry makers, anything involving smithing and working with metal. He's a patron of them and a really, really fascinating saint. I'd love to spend more time talking about him, but we can't, unfortunately. But really a fascinating bishop. And then St. Ivo, also known as St. Ives, who was known as the advocate of the poor because he was a lawyer, and he is the great patron of lawyers and anyone working around courts, whether they're clerks, judges, anything like that. So St. Ives, a great patron for the legal profession. Say a prayer to him today if you happen to work in that profession. But again, also St. Dunstan, and then our great saint, of course, this resigning pope, St. Peter Celestine, a very, very timely saint for us in our recent years here in the Catholic Church. So let us ask for his intercession for us, and especially for the papacy, for our popes to be guided by that same spirit of humility, of understanding their role, understanding their limits, understanding their office. He certainly did and was honored for it by being regarded as a saint, even though he stepped down from this role that was put onto him. He understood his limits as a human being. So let us all pray for that humility. Imagine that.
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1: Yes, indeed. Had a great talk from Father at St. Gregory Parish here in Buffalo, New York. They're in right around the corner practically from our headquarters in Williamsville. And really great talk, great turnout, lots of great listeners of the network, supporters of the network coming by. Lots of great little comments about enjoying our show, Sarah. So it was nice to hear from some of our listeners directly in person. I was able to meet them, interact with them. I had some people come up and give their testimonies, which was really beautiful. Like I can't say on tape because it wasn't on tape. It's all digital nowadays. But they actually were willing to let us record their testimonies, which you often hear during our fun drives and stuff, just saying how much the station has meant to them, the network in general, and so forth. So great turnout.
2: But especially
1: great to see
2: Rise,
1: the listeners.
2: Right, Jake?
1: Yes, exactly. Everyone
2: Rise,
1: was
2: okay.
1: mainly talking about Rise. No, we had one of my favorites was someone who said, you know, I didn't really like you at first, but I've grown to appreciate the show. And I was like, well, great. That makes one of us, I'm glad. But in any case, it was wonderful to hear from our listeners and just supporters of the network in general. We wouldn't be here without these people who come up and some of them have been here since day one back in 1999 when it was just one radio station here in Buffalo, and now it's grown to so many. So
2: and some others have been with us since February the 2nd.
1: Yes. that's the thing. Well, that's what I keep mentioning about our on-air appeal when we just had new donations coming in from people who... The audience keeps growing for this network, and that's because I think we provide something that people need. It's the fullness of truth with clarity and charity is our goal. And as we try and say, we try and encourage you to remember that even when bad news comes down, there's a saintly way of dealing with it. There's a Catholic way of dealing with bad news, and not everything is bad news. God has a way of bringing good out of whatever evil mankind comes up with. And speaking of potential good news, let's maybe start delving into this analysis out of the Pillar. And this is based on a development from late last week. The chairman of the German Bishops' Conference has suggested that the first meeting of this new national group, this body that they've come up with that would be composed of bishops and lay people. They would be calling it a synodal conference, and this is based on the German, the synodal way is what they call it. Remember, this is different from the actual Roman synod on synodality. So the German synodal way is the best way to phrase it so that you understand what's being talked about. The German synodal way has come up with this this democratizing group of bishops and lay people to say, oh, we're going to make decisions on church issues. It's all going to be done together in this synodal spirit of democracy, essentially making bishops mean almost nothing because the lay people are getting to vote on this. And they have said that the first meeting can't really go forward because the Vatican has not approved it yet. And without Vatican approval, they're not going to be able to move forward. So they're going to delay the planned meeting of it later this year. And the Pillar says this is very important because essentially it's going to prevent the German bishops from really working together as a group in general. Their national bishop sort of conference will not really be able to meet because they've already said the way we're going to do it is with all these lay people in. So if their new format can't be approved, they can't really work together as a group. And the long and short of it is the Pillar thinks this might mean that Rome can deal with the troublesome German bishops on a more private individual level and basically make these problems go away in a less public way. Now, for you and I, Sarah, who would love to see maybe a scene out of the film Beckett with Richard Burton, where he comes out with the excommunication and they're dousing the candles on the floor and everything like that.
2: Would that be so wrong, Jake?
1: Wouldn't that be great? That'd be super satisfying. But still, the
2: after
1: end result of
2: so
1: this,
2: much scandal coming from the synodal way, I would kind of like to see that. But at the same time, I do wonder if it would be better for the church if we simply had the correction behind the scenes that results in correct messaging coming out of the German church. I can relent of the fact that if it's better for the church, I should want it. But the idea that they're going to hold off without explicit Vatican approval, even under the guise of a provisional or informal session, is actually really important, I think.
1: I think so, too.
2: What we have seen out of the synodal way and of the German bishops has been, at least up until very recently, a sort of taking upon their own authority, you know, past what the Vatican has given them, past what the hierarchy would allow. And that's been one of the problems.
1: Even these apparent compromises the Vatican was trying to do, like with fiducia supplicans, where they're trying to say, hey, we'll let you do even informal kind of spontaneous blessings of these people who come to you. And Germany keeps pushing the issue.
2: Yeah, exactly. So they seem like they're impatient and wanting to go in a certain direction, which fortunately Pope Leo is not willing to go.
1: I think that should be clear by now.
2: Yeah. So the idea that they're actually just going to stop and not even start doing these informal sessions, which is what I would expect, honestly.
1: Yeah.
2: Given the history, I was expecting they'll just say, oh, well, maybe we don't have official approval yet, so we'll just go ahead and get together. And yeah, you know, our statements that come out won't have any official power, but we can at least talk about the issues. You know, what's the harm in that kind of thing? That's what I was expecting. Mm-hmm. So to have them actually say, no, we're not going to do that, because that would really defy the convention, mm-hmm. and in some sense, at least implicitly, defy the Vatican and what's being asked. And we've had this, of course, in the wake of, I think it was just last week, we were reporting on the potential for sanctions coming out and towards the German bishops.
1: Yes,
2: so this may actually be a response to that sort of escalation of threat.
1: Yeah.
2: You know, again, you know, when you have these messaging that comes from the Vatican, the threats aren't quite that explicit most of the time. So to have them talk specifically like they did about the mention of potential sanctions and the hope that we don't have to get to them was a big deal.
1: In Romanese, that is essentially a threat. And as far as that's saying, we're going to take action. That's not declaring. It's different from, say, that SSPX announcement, which said, hey, just so you know, if this is gone forward with, this is what will be the result according to canon law. That's not really a threat. That's just saying this is what happens when you do that. The sanctions issue is an actual mention. Oh, it might get to that point. And what the pillar suggests here is that basically if the bishops are not willing to move forward with this without Roman approval, that means that probably less than the number of bishops they need in Germany support this. So support is falling even in Germany for going through with this, which
2: Praise
1: is a
2: God.
1: Great sign, God willing. In any case, so that is some good news. Let us pray that this continues. Let us pray for conversion of heart for those who are still trying to push these things in Germany. That's what we really want to see. We want to see good leaders in the church, wherever you're looking. So you're listening to Rise Right. We'll be back with more news after this quick break.
3: St. John Vianney says that the number of the saved is as few as the number of grapes left after the vine pickers have passed. 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Strive to enter by the narrow gate, he said, for many shall seek to enter and shall not be able. The vast majority of men seek, would like to go to heaven, but they do not strive, do not exert themselves enough to find the true religion, or when they have found it, they do not sacrifice their own desires to follow God's commands.
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5: Rightly so. 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The pretzel. Back in the year 600 AD, Lenten fasting rules were pretty strict. 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The Latin word for pretzel even means little arms.
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2: Welcome back to Rise Right. I'm Sarah Kane, joined by my co-host Jacob Martin Kraft, and here are today's headlines. Breitbart reports, Trump was asked to hold off on attack on Iran. President Donald Trump revealed that he'd been asked by the leaders of Saudi Arabia, Qatar, and the United Arab Emirates to hold off on the attack on Iran that was scheduled for today in light of serious negotiations that were taking place. Trump's post comes after he warned over the weekend that the clock is ticking for Iran.
1: One America News Network reports White House ballroom security funds face hurdle in the Senate and may require a supermajority vote. The funding plan for the White House ballroom security measures hit yet another setback after the Senate parliamentarian found it violated the Byrd rule, possibly requiring a supermajority vote for it to pass.
2: And American Greatness reports a lawsuit says Chinese TV manufacturer Hisense accused of spying on Americans. The lawsuit filed in federal court in San Francisco alleges that Hisense embedded surveillance-style tracking technology into its smart TVs that allowed the company to monitor what users watched and collect detailed information about their behavior inside their homes.
1: PJ Media reports Virginia officers suspended after reporting a trans recruit in a female locker room. Two police officers in Virginia, one male and one female, were uncomfortable after a biological male wearing makeup kept invading the women's locker room. Their superiors first told the female officer to take a gun with her into the shower area and then suspended both her and her male colleague for being bigots.
2: And EWTN News reports Vatican sets up commission on artificial intelligence. Pope Leo XIV has approved the creation of a new Vatican Commission on Artificial Intelligence to coordinate the Holy See's response to the rapidly expanding technology and its implications for human dignity, integral development, and the Church's own internal use of AI.
1: When in doubt, make a committee about it. That's what I say. The Daily Caller reports an appeals court puts a stake through the heart of New York's anti-Second Amendment, quote-unquote, vampire rule. A majority of the three-judge panel from the United States Court of Appeals for the Second Circuit ruled that a provision requiring private property owners to post signs allowing concealed carry was unconstitutional.
2: And the National Pulse reports, even the IMF says Britain can't keep raising taxes and must cut welfare. The International Monetary Fund warned on Monday that the British government is nearing its limit in terms of how much it can raise taxes without negatively affecting economic growth. The IMF suggests that embattled Prime Minister Keir Starmer's administration should focus on cutting welfare spending to balance its budget.
1: And Zeal reports Trump lawsuit settlement creates $1.776 billion fund for victims of government lawfare. The Department of Justice announced a $1.776 billion anti-weaponization fund as part of a settlement resolving President Donald Trump's $10 billion lawsuit against the IRS over the unauthorized leak of his tax returns, establishing a compensation process for people with claims of being targeted by politically motivated government actions.
2: And just the news reports, San Diego police say five dead in shooting at mosque. San Diego Police Chief Scott Wall said five people died in the shooting at the Islamic Center of San Diego, including two suspected shooters. The other three individuals were adults, but their identities have not yet been disclosed. One of the victims was a mosque's security guard. Law enforcement sources identified the two suspected shooters as 17-year-old Kane Clark and 18-year-old Caleb Vasquez, who allegedly died from self-inflicted gunshot wounds. Please pray for all involved. Terrible story there.
1: Yes, indeed. And it reminds me of the story that, again, is funny because of the name and, of course, the headline pokes fun at it. It's not an official name, but the vampire rule out of New York State. Now, again, this tragic news about this shooting, we should pray for peace, pray for everyone involved, pray for the shooters, pray that there was some form of repentance for their act at the end. Who knows? But just really horrible news there. But it kind of proves that this attitude of putting up signs everywhere, making gun-free zones, it doesn't really matter if someone with a gun decides they want to cause evil with that gun. And this ruling out of the People's Republic of New York, my home state, thankfully says that, no, it's unconstitutional and frankly, it's silly and pointless and stupid to say that a private property owner has to put up signs explicitly allowing concealed carry on their property. Yeah. It's really, it comes across as just petty. It's just petty anti-gun activity, anti-gun rhetoric, these yeah. kinds of rules, because it's basically, oh, well, we failed to do something more sort of effective as far as trying to prevent gun ownership. So we're just going to be as petty as possible, make you jump through as many hoops as possible, so on and so forth. And
2: right, because remember, for those who don't recall the context here, this was shortly after the Supreme Court struck down mm-hmm. New York's discretionary system for issuing concealed carry permits. And then you have Kathy Hochul, who came in and signed this legislation, enacting this whole new thing, which is now also being struck down as unconstitutional. So it does... I mean, the battle over gun rights in New York has gone back as far as I can recall.
1: Oh, yes.
2: And it's really tragic just because of the fact that it makes victims out of innocent people.
1: Yes, indeed.
2: Because it prevents them from being able to defend themselves. I know I've talked recently about this. I don't think you can really talk too much about this particular aspect, which is that gun rights enable people to protect themselves against a stronger opponent.
1: Yes. Like,
2: and that's you know, in part where some of the moral understanding comes from. You'd also, you know, say broadly in like a natural law understanding that because we have the gift of life, that we ought to have the means necessary to defend the right thereof. Mm-hmm. So there's that. But I remember reporting on a case in Washington. It's been years now, but it was a woman who was riding a motorcycle. And there was a sort of road rage incident that a truck was particularly angry at her. And so anyway, they came to this red light, and so she had to stop. So she stops, and a guy gets out of his truck to confront her, and he starts beating her. Now,
1: oh, goodness.
2: She's a woman, so she obviously is going to be the losing end of a fist fight with a man.
1: Mm-hmm.
2: And so she's on the ground, and he's punching her in the face. And as she loses consciousness, she remembers that she has a gun. And she ends up shooting this guy who's literally on top of her, saving her own life. And it's like, well, in terms of statistics, how significant was that? Like, completely insignificant. It's just one event with one person. But for her life, that meant that she would go on to have children, she would go on to get married. You know, it's a whole life.
1: Yes.
2: And I think that we sometimes trivialize these incidents like that, where it's in a statistical sense, it's just one person.
1: Mm-hmm.
2: But it's also everything that person could have done thereafter.
1: Yeah, I think that's a great thing to keep in mind, and something we've tried to remind people of when we report on these stories, when we report on... Sometimes it's shootings. Sometimes it's simply we're just reporting on a war going on in the other side of the world. You have to keep in mind that these are lives. These are individual people. These are individual souls who are being risked, who are being oppressed, who are suffering death, who are suffering worse than death, let's say. And we have to keep that in mind. And we also, as you said, have to keep in mind that it's a matter of letting innocent people, letting good people be able to defend themselves against people who are going to disobey the law anyway. Now, there's always, no single issue is always exactly the same as another issue. So the issue of the liberty to carry guns, to carry weapons and such, we shouldn't be using substances as an analogy for guns and that sort of thing. It's a different concept. So as far as the legal freedom to possess and use firearms, what we need to be taking into account is what those things can be used for. And they can be used for offense, and they can be used for self-defense. So we haven't really gotten into that particular issue, but we've definitely reported on a lot of stories that are related in as much as they are things like knife attacks, especially in the UK, where private gun ownership is almost non-existent at this point, thanks to the legal warfare conducted against.
2: You can't even have pepper spray in England. I don't know if you know that, but I think that's an extension of it. Because, and that's why it's related, is because when you break down the why do I have the right to carry a firearm, when you break that down into a sort of philosophical understanding that we just went through, well, then there's no reason it can't be expanded to every other weapon. And that's the thing, is that when the sort of British government says, well, we disagree, that mm-hmm. the rights of the victim do not trump the rights of the attacker, that instead, in some sense, the rights of the attacker are more important because he has to live and be unaffected and not endure punishment. Well, at that point, there's no ability for a person to carry a knife for self-defense, carry pepper spray for self-defense, nothing. Because self-defense as a construct, in some sense, right, is completely ignored.
1: Yes.
2: And there's just something diabolical about that.
1: Yeah, there's room for nuance. There's room for things like, okay, you can possess a shotgun, you can possess a handgun, maybe you can't possess a rocket launcher, something like that. Now, frankly, I'd like to be able to possess a rocket launcher. That'd be pretty fun to use out on the range. Give that a try. But
2: I'd like a tank.
1: Yes, yeah. A tank would be great just for driving around. I think it'd be fun. But yeah. That's really more of a, that's, you know, we're being a little facetious about that because it's such an extreme example. And it's the actual basic fact of being allowed to defend yourself in a way that is the most effective. It really truly is the most effective way, is to be able to just pull out a handgun or have a shotgun in your home and be able to use that to defend yourself against a home invader, against a robber, a rapist, anything like that. Your ability to defend yourself is important. And as we've seen with when we cover these shootings, these really, you can call it a mass shooting here. This one in San Diego This is a matter of places of worship tend to be quote unquote gun free zones. They often portray themselves as that. And the issue is that if you're going to, someone who's going to commit a crime is going to disregard a law like that. It's basic common sense.
2: You go in there to kill people. Constantly. You don't really care whether or not the gun is allowed.
1: Exactly. So the idea of making the law dependent on people who are going to break the law anyway just means that actual law-abiding people suffer greater for it. And that is a principle that we see even beyond the gun issue, is when you're persecuting people who are trying to obey the law. And this is something that people should try to do, is try and obey the law. That is simply, as Catholics, that's a basic principle, is that you actually are supposed to follow the rules, not just the Catholic Church's rules, but also you're supposed to follow the law in your country. That is a basic ethical principle you're supposed to do. So it's affecting people who are already of a good disposition and punishing them for the actions of people who have an evil disposition. And it's an anti-Catholic principle in that way. So even if you're someone who doesn't care about guns, maybe doesn't like guns, the actual principles at work are basic common sense principles that you really should understand and accept. Now, I'm going to also say, as someone who enjoys guns, as someone who hunts, that I'm not really a fan of the sort of over-the-top, show-offy gun culture mentality.
2: Americanism.
1: Where you're trying to make a big deal of, oh, I'm allowed to open carry my semi-automatic, you know, gun wherever I go, like I'll at a big public parade, I've got my gun slung around over my back type of thing, like because I'm from Texas or whatever like that. I'm not a huge fan of that because that's unnecessarily combative. That's unnecessarily provocative in a way that doesn't need to be. You're taking the common sense belief and you're exaggerating it to the point of absurdity, and it really doesn't help one's cause. It doesn't help people to see you as reasonable. Just deer.
2: Just deer? Okay.
1: Just deer. Because they're delicious. That's why I hunt deer.
2: They're also really cute.
1: have you ever almost hit a deer or hit a deer? They're not very bright.
2: No, I have seen beside the road as I go past, and I'm always afraid, so I'm coming to almost a complete stop because they're just sort of like threatening to go into the road.
1: Yes, yes.
2: I have had that.
1: Oh, they're troublesome creatures. They're troublesome creatures. If you're going to be that troublesome, you shouldn't also be delicious. So that should be a rule for creatures in existence. But in any case, as someone who is a big fan of gun ownership and of hunting, be reasonable about it. Be rational in your support for it. There's no need. Now, you can joke around, you can do that sort of thing, but don't be unnecessarily provocative, because it really just hurts your case to support the truth and support these good basic principles of things like gun ownership. So
2: yeah, and I would say I just want to stretch it a little bit further, because like even here in the United States, we keep seeing this increase in attacks in not just gun-free zones, but mm-hmm. weapon-free zones. So areas in which even things like pepper spray are banned. That's why I brought up the parallel to England. Yeah. But like public transportation, for example, where Irina Zarudska was, did she have the legal right to any sort of weapon, even something as simple as pepper spray? No. Because in that particular area in Charlotte, that's not allowed. But did it stop the guy from slitting her throat? Well, no, because he wasn't affected by the sign on the door that said no weapons allowed. And that's what we keep seeing also in the these different train stations and so on, like throughout the country. It's, well, we have this sign up, therefore people can't defend themselves. And is it resulting in a safer environment? I don't think so. It's just resulting in an area in which you have, I don't know, maximum victims who are unable to defend themselves. And we keep seeing these people get set on fire on public transportation. You know, it's so that's one of the things that I keep seeing is this slide towards not just an anti-gun mentality by itself, but really a mentality that says that victims ought to be unable to defend themselves. And that's what we should be paying attention to, especially.
1: Yeah, absolutely. It is an important issue. It's an ongoing issue.
2: Yeah.
1: So and people keep trying to put through these laws that just make it more difficult on law-abiding people. It's part of the whole process is the punishment thing that we coming back to, Sarah, that the lawfare is what is the real weapon here against just normal everyday people who are trying to do the right thing. And sometimes it's affected, I just want to mention this before we move on, sometimes it's affected by, it's not necessarily an ideological thing about gun ownership. Sometimes it's often just people not being able to wrap their heads around why you need to defend yourself. They don't understand why can't people get along. They don't understand that many of us now live in a low trust society where you simply can't rely on, you can't leave your door unlocked anymore the way that you could back in the old days, that sort of thing. There were plenty of parts of America, for example, where you could do that. You could leave your door unlocked in your neighborhood because people looked out for each other, they trusted each other, and there was an understanding that you are a united community and society. We don't have that almost anywhere now, at least in the West. And so it's a really important thing now more than ever, sadly, that you have to be ready to defend yourself, maybe at any minute. Things are getting worse as far as that goes, not to be a downer, but this is where these legal principles, these good common sense understandings can help, as you said in that story about that woman with the road rage incident, can help save people's lives in the face of this society that is struggling. So let us pray for sanity to win out. Let us pray for some kind of just regrowth of a return to understanding and trusting one another in as a society. It's going to take a lot of hard work to make that happen, but let us pray that it can be done. 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
1: 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We are getting new audience members all the time, new listeners who support what we do and appreciate what we do at the Station of the Cross. And Sarah, just in the last couple minutes here, I think you and I both would love to talk about this story just because it's honestly just funny. And I want to emphasize how ridiculous this is. So The IMF.
2: I know where you're going.
1: The IMF, the International Monetary Fund. And some of you may be aware of this, especially if you are people who are in tune with all the nonsense that the UN gets involved with. The International Monetary Fund is often notorious, especially for having, you know, I think it's fair to say it has, at the very least, a liberal bent, right? A left-wing bent.
2: Yep.
1: And, this is just, I cracked up when I saw this because they're saying, they're warning the Labour Party, a far-left party in Britain, the party of Keir Starmer and his ilk, and they warned the Prime Minister, Sir Keir Starmer, I guess we should call him. He did earn that title, right, sir?
2: I'm not sure earn is the word.
1: But he has it anyway, right? So let's,
2: yes, exactly.
1: Let's follow the rules and call
2: Light
1: him
2: Boy
1: Sir
2: George.
1: Keir Starmer, yes. And he has been warned, he and his Labour Party government have been warned by the International Monetary Fund that they are nearing their limit in terms of just how high they can raise taxes without negatively affecting economic growth. And they said they need to cut welfare spending. That is, again, there's a lot of irony here. If you're not, again, aware of the IMF in particular, again, they have a rather liberal bent themselves. And they're out here saying, yeah, the Labour Party in Britain has gone too far. You've made taxes too high. Your economy is going to continue to suffer and it's going to get worse. And you really need to cut all the welfare. And
2: it says the British tax burden is set to rise to a record of 38.5% of the GDP.
1: That's ridiculous.
2: Ridiculous. Yeah.
1: I mean, well, I'm no economic expert necessarily. I don't have a brilliant fix-it-all plan for any economy on earth, that's for sure. But I do know that that is a pretty crazy number. And for the IMF to come out and say that it's crazy is pretty big.
2: The British government has created this evil cycle in which, okay, so they raise tax rates, and as a result of that, people are having trouble, you know, with the cost of living, right? Because so much of their paycheck goes to taxes. As a result of that, there's an increasing number of people on the welfare because they can't afford food. And so because they can't afford food, then you have to raise taxes even further in order to pay for this welfare program that the very same people are on. And so increasingly people just say, well, what's the point in me working when I can just not work, get the same welfare system, and that seems like a better solution.
1: Yeah.
2: And so increasingly you have more and more people entirely on welfare, entirely subsisting on the government with very little incentive to actually get a job and contribute to the broader economy, which is a much more difficult thing. And at the same time, you've got like the when you pay for gas, or as they would call it, petrol in England, over 90% of the cost is taxation.
1: It's insane.
2: Exactly. And so it's like when you think of all these different things, well, the cost of living in Britain is incredibly high because of the rates of taxation, supposedly to help the poorest people. It's like, well, the poorest people wouldn't be so poor if you didn't have these tax rates that were so exorbitant.
1: And a big part of this is waste and fraud. And anyone here in America sympathizes with this because they've seen all these crazy stories coming out of Minnesota. They've seen the allegations out of California, any of these places. Waste and fraud. And I'm going to put myself out here to say the problem is not the tax rate in and of itself, because if you have high taxes, but it's all going to great beneficial stuff that you directly benefit from, that's not the end of the world. If it's going to stuff that actually helps you live your life properly, helps you live a good life, helps you support your children, helps them send them to a good school, for example, because you have a great, let's say we had that good news from New York about opting into the school.
2: He asked for four times what God did.
1: That's the thing. This is high for no reason, for no good reason, because it's being wasted and people are just checking out of the system.
2: But I would say there is a point at which the tax rate is high enough that it's problematic in and of itself.
1: Oh, yes, absolutely. It shouldn't be a matter of, the tax rate should always be, you know, it's got to be always between 5 and 7% or something like that.
2: Right.
1: A high tax rate, but people are benefiting from it. Well, at that point, the system is all working together. We're nowhere near that thing. I'm just talking in principle. In practice, this is absolutely
2: psychotic.
1: I'm not entirely
2: against any social safety net. You're absolutely right there. And right now, of course, one of the things that they didn't mention in this report is Well, where's that going? To whom?
1: Yes.
2: Because you have an increasing supply of immigrants that are coming in that are given immediate welfare. And this has been one of the problems that they've had, is so many, even so-called asylum seekers, so they are seeking asylum. They haven't been approved for asylum, but they're there for years waiting for this approval that is actually never granted because they're not eligible for asylum.
1: Yes.
2: And during those years, they're granted not just somewhere to live, but also like a multi-thousand dollar slush fund to spend on what they need and what they want.
1: Yes.
2: So, okay, on the backs of the taxpayer.
1: This is exactly the point I wanted to make before we ran out of time here, is that once again, people who are law-abiding and reasonable, regular people, foot the bill for people who don't want to work, or people who come here for, as you said, seek asylum and then live on welfare for years. It's not to say that welfare is inherently evil. It's not. It's a good thing to have a safety net for people who need it. That's just a regular moral thing you should have. That's not what it's being used for. There's so much fraud.

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1: 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We can't do this important work without you. Thank you, and may God reward you and your family.

0: In the name of the Father, and of the Son, and of the Holy Spirit. Amen. Let us pray. Almighty and eternal God, give us a will ever dedicated to you, and a true heart to serve your majesty. Through Jesus Christ, thy Son, our Lord, who liveth and reigneth with thee in the unity of the Holy Spirit, God, world without end. Amen. In the name of the Father, and of the Son, and of the Holy Spirit. Amen.
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6: Central New England weather, currently 73 degrees, under clear skies. The wind is from the southwest at 13 miles per hour. The forecast for this morning, clear skies with a light wind, temp about 78. This afternoon, cloud-filled skies with some breeze, temps of 91. Then this evening, a few clouds with some light winds, with a chance of thunderstorms. Temperature 73 degrees. That's the weather, brought to you by iCatholicMobile.com.
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8: Family, a prayer that we pray together is a powerful prayer. So please pray together with me, Hien, family prayer. Today we make an act of faith. Oh my God, I firmly believe that you are one God and three divine persons, Father, Son, and Holy Spirit. I believe that your divine Son became man and died for our sins, and that he will come to judge the living and the dead. I believe these and all the truths which the Holy Catholic Church teaches, because you have revealed them, who are eternal truth and wisdom, who can neither deceive nor be deceived. In this faith, I intend to live and die

Behold the Lamb of God, who takes away the sins of the world. Take this, all of you, and eat of it, for this is my body, which will be given up for you. Take this, all of you, and drink from it, for this is the chalice of my blood,

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The grace of our Lord Jesus Christ, and the love of God, and the communion of the Holy Spirit be with you all. Brethren, let us acknowledge our sins and so prepare ourselves to celebrate the sacred mysteries. I confess to Almighty God and to you, my brothers and sisters, that I have greatly sinned in my thoughts and in my words, in what I have done, what I have failed to do, through my most grievous fault. Therefore I ask the Blessed Mary Ever-Virgin, all the angels and saints, my brothers and sisters, to pray for me to the Lord our God. May Almighty God have mercy on us, forgive us our sins, and bring us to everlasting life.

0: Let us pray. O God, by whose gift Blessed Crispin persevered in imitating Christ, poor and lowly, grant us through his intercession that faithfully walking in our own vocation, we may reach the perfection you have set before us in your Son, who lives and reigns with you in the unity of the Holy Spirit, God, forever and ever.
1: Amen. A reading from the Acts of the Apostles. From Miletus, Paul had the presbyters of the church at Ephesus summoned. When they came to him, he addressed them. You know how I lived among you the whole time, from the day I first came to the province of Asia. I served the Lord with all humility and with the tears and trials that came to me because of the plots of the Jews. And I did not at all shrink from telling you what was for your benefit or from teaching you in public or in your homes. I earnestly bore witness for both Jews and Greeks to repentance before God and to faith in our Lord Jesus. But now, compelled by the Spirit, I am going to Jerusalem. What will happen to me there, I do not know, except that in one city after another, the Holy Spirit has been warning me that imprisonment and hardships await me. Yet, I consider life of no importance to me, if only I may finish my course and the ministry that I received from the Lord Jesus to bear witness to the gospel of God's grace. But now I know that none of you to whom I preach the kingdom during my travels will ever see my face again. And so I solemnly declare to you this day that I am not responsible for the blood of any of you, for I did not shrink from proclaiming to you the entire plan of God. Verbum Domini. Sing to God, O kingdoms of the earth. A bountiful rain you showered down, O God, upon your inheritance. You restored the land when it languished. Your flock settled in it. In your goodness, O God, you provided it for the needy. Thanks be to God, Spirit. Blessed day by day be the Lord, who bears our burdens, God who is our salvation. God is a saving God for us. The Lord, my Lord, controls the passageways of death. Thanks be to God.

0: Francisco. 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
1: Gloria
0: Jesus raised his eyes to heaven and said, Father, the hour has come. Give glory to your Son so that your Son may glorify you, just as you gave him authority over all people, so that your Son may give eternal life to all you gave him. Now this is eternal life, that they should know you, the only true God, and the one whom you sent, Jesus Christ. I glorified you on earth by accomplishing the work that you gave me to do. Now glorify me, Father, with you, with the glory that I had with you before the world began. I revealed your name to those whom you gave me out of the world. They belong to you, and you gave them to me, and they have kept your word. Now they know that everything you gave me is from you, because the words you gave to me I have given to them. And they accepted them and truly understood that I came from you, and they have believed that you sent me. I pray for them. I do not pray for the world, but for the ones you have given me, because they are yours, and everything of mine is yours, and everything of yours is mine. And I have been glorified in them. And now I will no longer be in the world, but they are in the world while I am coming to you.

0: Today we're in John 17, verses 1 through 11. This is referred to as the priestly prayer of Jesus, that he's praying to the Father. In 16, he's praying, chapter 16, he's praying for us. And here we see this communion he has with the Father. And we're told he begins by saying, "Father, the hour has come." This is the hour in John's gospel. It refers to his passion, refers to the cross, the moment that he is to offer his life for us. He says, "Give glory to your Son, so that your Son may glorify you, so that your Son may give eternal life to all you gave him." That through the cross and his resurrection, he's communicating that glory. The Father gives him this glory that he had from the beginning. He's always had it, being the Son, but it's being made manifest on the cross, that we see God's love for us, because he's giving eternal life to all that you, Father, have given me, all of us. "Now this is eternal life, that they should know you, the only true God." So Jesus speaks about how he reveals the Father. It's a way of saying that he's revealing God. That's his mission. Yes, he's the Son of God. He's come to reveal God to us in all fullness, that we may know God, that we may have this personal relationship with him, this life of deep communion and prayer. He says, "I glorified you on earth by accomplishing the work that you gave me to do. Now glorify me, Father, with you." The work, the cross, that he takes up that cross, that he was seeking to do the will of the Father. It's that obedience that saves us. He's rejected, despised, and crucified. And he takes that and makes that redemptive for us. At the heart of it is his obedience to the Father, doing his will. And it's expressed that even to the point of death, that he does the will of the Father for us. "I pray for them. I do not pray for the world, but the ones you have given me, because they are yours. And everything of mine is yours, and everything of yours is mine." When I read that line, I always think of the prodigal son. That's what the Father tells the elder son who's outside the house, doesn't want to enter into the party celebrated for the return of his brother, the prodigal son. But he's saying, "You're with me always. Everything that I have is yours." And that's what the Father is offering us through his Son, Jesus Christ, this sharing of life, this sharing in the divine nature, this belonging to the family of God, this new knowledge of God, this new relationship. You think about the history of mankind, you know, reaching out, seeking God. In our very natures, right, we're made for something more. This world cannot satisfy. We're incarnate thirst. We're made for the divine. And finally, in Jesus Christ, it's revealed to us. The path is given to us. This is what Jesus is doing for us. He said, "Now I will no longer be in the world, but they are in the world. Why I'm coming to you." He's coming, he's passing over to the realm of the Father through his paschal mystery, through his suffering, death, and resurrection. In Hebrews 2:9, it says, "But we see Jesus, who for a little while was made lower than the angels, crowned with glory and honor because of the suffering of death, so that by the grace of God he might taste death for everyone." Crowned with glory and honor because of the suffering of death. So it's through the cross that there's this resurrection, there's this glory, that he is glorified, that the cross is revealing his absolute love for us while we were yet sinners, pouring himself out for us. So the cross expresses that great love. It takes away sin. The cross destroyed the enmity between God and man, obtains forgiveness. It binds the strong man, Satan, that Luke refers to in that parable. and destroys the power of sin. It crushes the head of the serpent, the ancient serpent, the devil. It reconciles humanity with God, restores communion between God and man. It is the new exodus out of the bondage of sin. It tears the veil to the sanctuary that we may enter that holy of holies. It gathers a scattered humanity. When I am lifted up, I will draw all men to myself. By his wounds we are healed, from Isaiah, suffering servant songs. 1 Timothy abolished death and brought life and immortality to light through the gospel. At that cross, by his death, he destroyed death. St. John Chrysostom would say, speaking of the cross, that it pulled down the citadel of death, unstrung the force of the devil, extinguished the power of sin, delivered the world from error, brought back the truth, expelled the demons, destroyed temples, overturned altars, suppressed the sacrificial offering, implanted virtue, founded the churches. The cross is the will of the Father, the glory of the Son, the rejoicing of the Spirit, the boast of St. Paul. For he says, God forbid that I should boast save in the cross of our Lord Jesus Christ. It's this path and this expression of the very glory of God, the majesty and splendor. When God is manifest, that's what we speak of, that manifestation, his majesty and splendor, glory. And in the cross, we see his love for the Father through his obedience and his love for us. So glory is the radiance of God's majesty. You know, in our expression, we have an expression, right? We say that he was in his glory. We might be referring to something, you know, the person loves doing. They do it well. Firing at all cylinders, right? As flourishing, fully alive and engaged. You think of the performing arts, maybe it was a spectacular performance of something. There's something of glory there in a natural sense. A sports, an athletic performance. A married couple in love. See something of the glory of God in that, that love is made present on earth. The radiance of the family. Sometimes it's hard to see when you're in it, working out family life. But from a distance, at a distance, you can look upon that and see that. That love is God's glory. It's the realization, the manifestation, and communication of his goodness. It's the path by which we share in that glory as the cross. It gives new meaning to suffering, that he fills that suffering with his presence, his love. In the resurrection, we see the victory over sin and death, that now glory has begun. The path to glory has been opened to us. So by glory, God's love is made visible. It reveals the Father as self-giving love. It's not self-exaltation. Sometimes the world speaks of glory that way, that we just exalted ourselves. But in Christianity, no, that glory is manifested through lowering ourselves, submitting to the plan of the Father. I've experienced that as a priest, visiting the sick sometimes, and people in suffering. You can perceive or experience that there's this great spiritual work that's happening. Almost a struggle sometimes, but also a manifestation of this glory of God, his love at work. So it's not self-exaltation, but full obedience to the Father, surrender, acceptance. Sometimes just acceptance, to have that peace, to accept things as they are, the difficulties that we have. I remember one time, as a young brother, And Mother Angelica made a 5-day or 7-day retreat. And she just withdrew from the network and just spent that time in silence and prayer here in the monastery. And I remember she gave us a talk after that, and she was just radiant. You could see it on her face. Like Moses, she'd been on the mountain, you know, communing with the Father. I thought that was an image of glory. Surrendering to the Father, that we receive everything from the Father. The Holy Spirit makes His glory present, makes present the mystery of Christ. That's what He does now. After He ascends, it's the Spirit working in us that makes that mystery of Christ. John Paul II wrote beautifully about that, makes it present, makes Him present to us. It's a spirit of communion that draws us in, that we belong to the body of Christ, and that Spirit communicates Christ's glory to us, for the love of God has been poured into our hearts through the Holy Spirit. These are wonderful reflections the Church gives us going into Pentecost, that full outpouring of the Spirit that is poured upon us in the sacraments, the confirmation there. We're given the gifts of the Holy Spirit. That glory of God is made real to us, is manifested to us. We're allowed to share in it.
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0: With joy in Christ's victory, let us ask the Father for all our needs.
1: That our Holy Father may faithfully lead us in the way of truth and love, we pray to the Lord. For refugees, immigrants, and all victims of famine, war, and natural disasters, that they may receive sympathy and practical assistance as they try to build a new life, we pray to the Lord. For an increase in vocations to the priesthood and the consecrated life, we pray to the Lord. For those who are drawing near to eternal life, that hope in the never-failing mercy of God may sustain and gladden their journey's end, we pray to the Lord.
0: Eternal Father, we thank you for the resurrection of your Son, which conquered sin and death. Grant us the grace of a deeper faith in the mystery of our redemption. We make our prayer through Christ our Lord.

0: Pray, brethren, that my sacrifice and yours may be acceptable to God, the Almighty Father.
1: May the Lord accept the sacrifice at your hands, for the praise and glory of his name, for our good and good of all his holy church.
0: Most merciful God, who are pleased to create in blessed Crispin the new man in your image, the old having passed away, graciously grant, we pray, that renewed like him, we may offer you the acceptable sacrifice of conciliation through Christ our Lord.
1: Amen.

It is truly right and just, our duty and our salvation, always and everywhere to give you thanks, Lord, Holy Father, Almighty and Eternal God, for in the saints who consecrated themselves to Christ for the sake of the kingdom of heaven, it is right to celebrate the wonders of your providence, by which you call human nature back to its original holiness and bring it to experience on this earth the gifts you promise in the new world to come. And so with all the angels and saints, we praise you as without end we acclaim.

You are indeed holy, O Lord, the fount of all holiness. Make holy, therefore, these gifts, we pray, by sending down your Spirit upon them like the dewfall, that they may become for us the body and blood of our Lord Jesus Christ. At the time he was betrayed and entered willingly into his passion, he took bread and, giving thanks, broke it and gave it to his disciples, saying, "Take this, all of you, and eat of it, for this is my body, which will be given up for you."

In a similar way, when supper was ended, he took the chalice and once more giving thanks, he gave it to his disciples, saying, "Take this, all of you, and drink from it, for this is the chalice of my blood, the blood of the new and eternal covenant, which will be poured out for you and for many for the forgiveness of sins. Do this in memory of me."

0: Therefore, as we celebrate the memorial of his death and resurrection, we offer you, Lord, the bread of life and the chalice of salvation, giving thanks that you have held us worthy to be in your presence and minister to you. Humbly we pray that, partaking of the body and blood of Christ, we may be gathered into one by the Holy Spirit. Remember, Lord, your church spread throughout the world and bring her to the fullness of charity, together with Leo, our Pope, and Stephen, our Bishop, and all the clergy. Remember also our brothers and sisters who have fallen asleep in the hope of the resurrection, and all who have died in your mercy. Welcome them into the light of your face. Have mercy on us all, we pray, that with the Blessed Virgin Mary, Mother of God, the Blessed Joseph, her spouse, with the blessed apostles and all the saints who have pleased you throughout the ages, we may merit to be co-heirs to eternal life, and may praise and glorify you through your Son, Jesus Christ. Per ipsum et cum ipso et in ipso, est ibi Deo Patri omnipotenti, en unitate Spiritui Tuo Sancti, omnis honor et gloria, per omnia saecula saeculorum. Amen. At the Savior's command, and formed by divine teaching, we dare to say, Our Father, who art in heaven, hallowed be thy name. Thy kingdom come, thy will be done, on earth as it is in heaven. Give us this day our daily bread, and forgive us our trespasses, as we forgive those who trespass against us. And lead us not into temptation, but deliver us from evil. Deliver us, Lord, we pray, from every evil. Graciously grant peace in our days, that by the help of your mercy we may be always free from sin and safe from all distress, as we await the blessed hope and the coming of our Savior, Jesus Christ. Lord Jesus Christ, who said to your apostles, Peace I leave you, my peace I give you, look not on our sins, but on the faith of your church, and graciously grant her peace and unity in accordance with your will, who live and reign forever and ever.
1: Amen.
0: Peace of the Lord be with you always.
1: And with your spirit.

0: Behold the Lamb of God. 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
1: Lord, I am not worthy to enter into your house.

0: The Lord is my portion. He is good to the soul that seeks him. Hallelujah.
1: For those who cannot now receive Jesus in the Blessed Sacrament, we offer the following prayer. Most loving Jesus, I adore thee with a lively faith, who art present in this sacrament by virtue of thine infinite power, wisdom, and goodness. All my hope is in thee. I love thee, O Lord, with all my heart, who has so loved me, and therefore I desire to receive thee now spiritually. Come therefore, O Lord, to me in spirit, and heal my sinful soul. Feed me, for I am hungry. 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And let me never be separated from thee, my Saviour, who with the Father and the Holy Spirit livest and reignest, one God, world without end. Amen.
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0: Let us pray. By the power of this sacrament, Lord, we pray, lead us always in your love through the example of Blessed Crispin, and bring to fulfillment the good work you have begun in us until the day of Christ Jesus, who lives and reigns forever and ever.
1: Amen.

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May God rebuke him, we humbly pray. 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
1: Queen of Heaven, rejoice. Alleluia.
2: The Son, it was your privilege to bear. Alleluia.
1: Has risen as he said. Alleluia.
2: Pray God for us. Alleluia.
1: Rejoice and be glad, O Virgin Mary. Alleluia.
2: For the Lord has truly risen. Alleluia.
1: Let us pray, O God.
2: Thou hast pleased to give joy to the world through the resurrection of thy Son, our Lord Jesus Christ. Grant, we beseech thee, that through the mediation of the Virgin Mary, his mother, we may come to possess the joys of life everlasting. Through the same Christ,
3: May is the month dedicated to the Blessed Mother. Pope St. John Paul II said, "Today we begin the month dedicated to Our Lady, a favorite of popular devotion. 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
4: Mother Angelica, answering the call.
1: We have another call. Hello? Hi.
5: Mother Angelica?
1: Yes. Where are you from?
5: Abbeville, Louisiana.
1: What is your question?
5: Are there certain degrees of holiness in heaven? And if so, can a sinner wish to go to the lowest degree of holiness because of his unworthiness and his love of God?
1: Oh, there are as many degrees in heaven as there are people. That's awesome, isn't it, huh? And the greatest sinner in this whole wide world could be the greatest saint in heaven, if he changes, of course. You could be as high as the seraphim if you finally change your ways. If you finally gave your whole heart, mind, and soul to God. Let's take a nice, juicy sinner, whatever that is. Somebody who has done everything possible suddenly finds Jesus and suddenly knows what a terrible life they've lived. You got 5 more minutes to live, and suddenly you realize from the depths of your being what a sad state you're in. And you're sorry. Not because of any punishment. Not because you might have to go to purgatory. But the only reason you're sorry is because you offended such a great God. You could have the highest place in heaven. And you said, is it all right for you to pray for the lowest place? I wouldn't do that. You can give God honor and glory forever because of his mercy if you get one of the highest places. The thing is to give God honor and glory, not yourself. Do you realize what Judas might have done for God had he repented and turned around and became a great saint? Did you ever think of that? When Judas committed suicide, he did God, not only himself, but God, a grave injustice, because he refused to repent. For all eternity, we would have said, how great is our God who forgave a betrayer. But he took that away from Jesus. He took that away from God. He said, no. Now, Peter didn't. Peter denied his Lord, and Judas betrayed him. But Peter wept bitterly over his sin. The world will forget the Caesar that was in power when Peter walked through that arch.

0: The eternal word and obedient spouse of the Holy Spirit. She's the only one.
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3: 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First, we'll do that with Catholic Connection and Teresa Tomeo. Today, Dr. Matthew Bunsen. It's More to Life with Dr. and Lisa Popcheck. After that, say if you're feeling stuck in your life or relationship, the Popcheck solutions are food for thought. Women of Grace with Johnette comes on at 11 and at 12 noon Eastern. It's the program Take Two with Jerry and Debbie. Today, do you believe in divine mercy? At 4 p.m. Eastern, Deacon Harold Sivers talks about the real presence and how it survived a bomb in Lebanon. It's a very interesting story. The dynamic deacon also discusses Psalm 68, verses 10 through 21. On Ave Maria in the afternoon, Dr. Marcus Peters speaks with Father Dave about spiritual warfare and battling demons. That's at 5 p.m. Eastern. It's Catholic Answers Live at 6 with Cy Kellett. Today, which Catholic doctrine troubles you the most? With Carla Broussard. At 8 p.m. Eastern, our mother talks about how when one builds a house, it's prudent to have a blueprint. It's also necessary to have a blueprint for your spiritual life. As long as we're on the subject of Mother Angelica, here's today's reading from her perpetual calendar. Our prayer life is so very, very important. I want you to breathe Jesus. Think of Jesus. I want you to talk to Jesus. I want you to stay as close to Jesus and Our Lady as possible. I want you to be real, to be Jesus-oriented. Follow God today and smile. See you tomorrow.

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2: Hope your Tuesday is going beautifully. 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And speaking of EWTN, our very own Dr. Matthew Bunsen will be joining me for the entire first hour outside of the news and the weather, which we always give you first, of course. But so much going on in Rome, and we needed to get the good doctor's response. So Dr. Bunsen and I are going to be, we'll briefly mention the encyclical that's coming out. Well, that's coming out next week, so we will bring Matthew back on after it's released. We can certainly mention it briefly and to come to the topic talking about Magnificent Humanity and his concerns, the Pope's concern about AI, artificial intelligence. But the main reason I'm bringing Matthew on this morning is to talk about this clash that's going on in Rome regarding the wonderful ministry Courage, which has been around for decades and does such a good job of ministering to people with same-sex attraction who want to live chastely and follow the teachings of the church.

0: church. And there were some very, very disturbing comments in this final Group 9 report from the Synod, so much so that Courage has filed a complaint with the Vatican. And the problem is that it's just sitting there. And oftentimes, and Matthew and I will discuss this, when something comes out of Rome or there is some sort of a statement that isn't clarified, or if the teaching is not updated and verified in terms of updating people on what the church actually says versus what people think it says or someone else thinks it says, reminding them, I should say, is a better word, what's in the catechism or the teachings of the church. If you just leave it there, saying nothing can be seen as an affirmation. So perception can be reality. And that's very problematic, because many people don't know that just because it comes in a Vatican report or even the Pope, if the Pope is saying something when he's not sitting on the chair, when it's not a marrow of faith and morals, if he's making a comment about something, it doesn't mean that just because the Pope said this or that, that it is church dogma or doctrine. And it's important to help people understand that. But many people will take a story like this and say, see, the church said this is okay, this is fine, and Courage is bad. And that's simply not true. And how do we correct this? How do we address it? And that's what we'll talk about with Matthew. And my other question, and Matthew and I were emailing back and forth, is if there are some issues with this particular report and the way these statements were pulled together, what does that say about other reports coming out? This is a question I think we have to ask. So we'll talk all about this with Matthew. And if we have a few minutes toward the end, I just want to remind and refresh folks, because we have some seats left on our beautiful pilgrimage that's coming up in October with Dr. Bunsen. We're doing In the Footsteps of the Popes. I'm so excited about this. It's a very unique itinerary. Yes, we will take you to all the major places in Rome, and you'll learn more about the popes and the footsteps of the popes. We're also going to some towns, obviously very significant to the papacy. In addition to Rome, we're going to Viterbo, we are going to Arezzo, and we're also going to Orvieto, where the Pope lived for many years, including during the time of the Eucharistic miracle of Corpus Christi. So lots to discuss, and with Dr. Matthew Bunsen, and that's coming up in the first hour of the program this morning. And it's a Tuesday, and that means we have Newman Guide News with our Kelly Solomon from the Cardinal Newman Society. And she's so great at always bringing wonderful guests on. And we're going to be chatting with, in addition to Kelly, also Father Sikorsky, who's a president of Divine Mercy University. So that is the rundown for today. Weather-wise, we still have a lot of problems out there, according to the National Weather Service. They're calling for severe thunderstorms and flooding from the southern plains to the Great Lakes, and then parts of the East Coast will experience record heat. Widely scattered severe thunderstorms producing damaging winds, hail, and flash flooding from the southern plains into the lower Great Lakes, elevated to locally critical fire weather conditions, will persist across portions of the southwest and the southern high plains. The National Weather Service saying this is due to gusty winds and dry conditions. An early seasonal heat wave will challenge temperature records across the eastern U.S. And they're saying that's going to hit several states on the East Coast. That's a look at the rundown once again and the forecast on this Tuesday morning, May 19th. Let's get started, though, with the news here on EWTN. Well, Mark Mayfield tells us two suspects and three adult victims are dead. All of this following a shooting at the Islamic Center of San Diego.
1: FBI Director Kash Patel spoke about the incident on Fox News Monday night.
2: We are not going to tolerate any acts of violence whatsoever, especially terrorist act of violence based on radical ideology and misplaced faith.
1: One of the victims was a security guard described by San Diego Police Chief Scott Wall as heroic and someone who saved lives. The two teenage suspects were later found dead in a car near the Islamic Center, appearing to have died from self-inflicted gunshot wounds. Police are investigating the attack as a hate crime and say one suspect had taken multiple weapons from their parents' home. Wall said the mother of one of the two suspects said he left behind a note but did not go over the contents. I'm Mark Mayfield.
0: The imam of the Islamic Center of San Diego, meanwhile, saying this is a time of sadness, of course, after the three people were killed at the largest mosque in the city. Taha Hussan, who also serves as director, says members are now in a state of deep mourning.
3: Sending our prayers and standing in solidarity with all the families in our community here, and also the other mosques and all the places of worship in our beautiful city.
0: The mayor says houses of worship throughout the city will receive extra security. This after police say, again, two gunmen stormed into the Islamic Center yesterday, opened fire, then drove a little more than one block away and took their own lives. Senator John Cornyn of Texas has filed legislation that would bar immigrants who support Sharia law from entering or remaining in the United States.
4: In Texas, my constituents have become increasingly alarmed at immigrant enclaves that seek to adopt Sharia law.
0: He says the measure is part of a broader effort to defend constitutional protections as a nation approaches its 250th anniversary. If passed, it would deny immigration benefits to non-citizens who support what he called anti-American activities. Those benefits include asylum and green cards. The Muslim Sharia law severely restricts the rights of women. And Daniel Martindale tells us that a Los Angeles Jewish institution was targeted on a terrorism plot recently stopped by federal officials.
5: Mohammed Bakr Saad Dawood al-Sayedi, the alleged mastermind behind the planned terror attacks, was recently arrested. Authorities say the Iraqi national is a commander of the terrorist organization Kataib Hezbollah. The U.S. Attorney's Office says al-Sayedi recently attempted to carry out attacks on Jewish cultural places of interest in New York, Los Angeles, and Scottsdale, Arizona. The specific locations in Los Angeles and Arizona have not been named. Al-Sayedi is facing life in prison if convicted as charged. I'm Daniel Martindale.
0: Pope Leo is planning to visit UNESCO's headquarters when he visits Paris this fall. The last time France received a papal visit was back in 2008. That's when Pope Benedict was head of the Roman Catholic Church. Pope Leo, the first U.S.-born pope, is set to visit from September 25th through the 28th. It comes as UNESCO, the United Nations Educational, Scientific, and Cultural Organization, has been struggling financially after the U.S. withdrew last year, leading to an 8% loss of its overall budget. The French president calls the upcoming visit by the Pope a joy for Catholics, and the two are expected to meet during the Holy Father's trip with a possible address by Pope Leo to the French Parliament, also reportedly in the works. And ahead of the 250th anniversary of the signing of the Declaration of Independence, Devin Watkins tells us the bishops of the U.S., and we'll have more on this next week, will consecrate the country to the Sacred Heart of Jesus.
6: The United States Conference of Catholic Bishops, or USCCB, will hold its 2026 Spring Plenary Assembly in Orlando, Florida, on June 10th to 12th. As part of their assembly, the bishops will concelebrate Mass and consecrate the United States of America to the Sacred Heart of Jesus. The act of consecration will take place on June 11th, and the bishops will hear reflections on the Sacred Heart ahead of Mass. The consecration comes as the U.S. celebrates the 250th anniversary of the signing of the Declaration of Independence on July 4th. The initiative hopes to encourage broader Catholic participation in the commemoration and will be live-streamed on the USCCB YouTube channel. Parishes and individual Catholics are invited to take part through 250 hours of adoration and or 250 works of mercy to prepare for the consecration. In 2024, the late Pope Francis released his encyclical, De Lexit Nos, or He Loved Us, on the human and divine love of the Sacred Heart of Jesus, highlighting the devotion as an antidote to modern superficiality.
0: Red flags are being raised after an Axios report claiming Cuba has stockpiled over 300 Russian and Iranian attack drones to hit potential targets, including southern Florida and Guantanamo Bay, Cuba. But expert Dr. Andy Gomez says we need to remember this has not yet been confirmed.
7: There are many rumors running around, both here and coming from the island. We have to be very, very careful as to where we're getting the information.
0: He also says the communist island will be making a grave mistake if it acted on any threat to the U.S. South Florida lawmakers, though, are taking this seriously and demanding accountability. President Trump says he's concerned about the Ebola virus.
8: I'm concerned about everything, but certainly am. I think that, it's been confined right now to Africa, but it's something that has had a breakout.
0: And his comments were made at the White House yesterday, and they came after an American tested positive for the virus in the Democratic Republic of the Congo, the World Health Organization declaring the current outbreak in the DRC and Uganda a public health emergency. The American and six others are being taken to Germany for observation. And the cruise ship at the center of a deadly hantavirus outbreak is back at its home port in the Netherlands. Boston-based travel consultant creator Jake Rosemarin, who was on board the virus-stricken ship, says learning of the presence of the virus was worrisome.
9: I was scared. And after that, I really didn't leave my cabin very much.
0: Three people who were aboard the luxury cruise vessel who became infected died while at sea. Evacuation flights were arranged to the rest of the passengers and most of the crew members, with some staying aboard for the ship's voyage home. In the U.S., 18 evacuees are marking their first full week under quarantine, with 16 in Nebraska and 2 in Atlanta. Health officials are monitoring at least 41 people in 16 states now who may have been exposed to the virus. And the Long Island Railroad strike, which began over the weekend, is now over. The New York governor is saying trains will start, hopefully are already running today.
10: Service will resume tomorrow at noon, with the full service time expected in time for the evening rush hour, and yes, in time for the Knicks game.
0: Governor is saying it's a fair deal for both sides. No details on the specifics, of the agreement have been released. And the U.S. Attorney's Office is announcing charges against a woman accused of illegally registering homeless people to vote in the L.A. area. Here's U.S. Attorney Bill Asale, who discussed the charges yesterday.
11: There was a public reporting of an undercover video of her on video paying homeless people to register to vote. So I think that was widely reported. We initiated and opened up a criminal investigation with the FBI.
0: The suspect is 64-year-old Brenda Lee Brown Armstrong. She's from Marina Del Rey and is a longtime petition signature collector for ballot initiatives. Federal officials say she paid people, including the homeless people living on Skid Row, to register to vote. She allegedly paid homeless people in cash, cigarettes, and phone cards. And finally, in our news segment on a busy Tuesday morning, it is May 19, 2026. Southwest Airlines is praising one of its pilots for buying pizza for stranded passengers during a delayed flight at Reagan National Airport in Washington. The airline posted pictures of the pilot, identified as First Officer James, on social media last week. He reportedly stepped off the delayed flight, ordered enough pizza for everybody, and then served it to the passengers himself. The airline praising him for showing compassion and initiative during a stressful situation. We'll be right back on a Tuesday. Thanks for tuning in to EWTN's Catholic Connection.
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14: We're all familiar with the gospel where Mary is sitting at Jesus' feet while her sister Martha does the cooking and cleaning. And when Martha complains, Jesus says, "Martha, Martha, you're anxious and worried about many things. There's need of only one thing. Mary has chosen the better portion." That gospel always bothered me. Look, if Martha weren't cooking and cleaning, no one would have eaten. But if you think about it, Jesus didn't say, "Martha, Martha, stop cooking." He said, "Stop being anxious about many things." It's okay to work hard, but Jesus is telling us, don't be busy, be occupied. If there's 100 things on your plate, make sure only one thing is on your heart. And what's that one thing? Love. Receive each task as a gift from God. Offer it back to Him and do it all with love in imitation of Jesus. I know, easier said than done. Lord, help us to be like Mary when we have to work like Martha. This is Chris Stefanik from RealLifeCatholic.com on EWTN Radio.
0: Appreciate your listenership every day here on EWTN's Catholic Connection. Also appreciate the great work from our friend Dr. Matthew Bunsen. Great background, little background, you know who he is. But just in case you're a new listener, he's an American historian, author, professor, Roman Catholic theologian who serves as vice president and editorial director of EWTN News And he's authored dozens of books, including, of course, the very bestseller regarding Pope Leo on Pope Leo's pontificate. I can't believe it's been over a year. Matthew joining us this morning to talk about a number of issues related to the Vatican, of course. Matthew, great to have you with us again. And how are you?
15: I'm doing very well. How are you?
0: I'm great and always good to talk with you. Okay, so a lot to discuss this morning. Now, we know there is an encyclical, the first of Pope Leo, coming out on Monday. We know briefly it's going to be about AI. We don't want to talk about that too much, but what are you looking forward to? We're going to move on to a couple of other subjects, but I just want to mention that this is a big deal. The Pope has his first encyclical coming out next week.
15: Yeah, that's absolutely right. So the first encyclical of Pope Leo's pontificate will be released on Monday. So that obviously that's great news for all of us. But the title, as far as we are aware, is Magnifica Humanitas, which is Magnificent Humanity. And it, in some ways, marks the anniversary of the publication of what is considered the Magna Carta of Catholic social teaching, and that's Rerum Novarum, all the way back in 1891 by Pope Leo XIII. So this will be Leo's first encyclical, as I said, but it's also going to be his first social encyclical. So in other words, he is going to place himself firmly in the great tradition of starting with Leo XIII and continuing forward with every pope, essentially, reflecting on some of the important aspects that are, in terms of Catholic social teaching, reflecting on the key moments. This one, we know, is expected to provide important guidance on the digital revolution and emerging technologies such as AI, especially in light of human dignity in the human person.
0: What to me is so beautiful and so fascinating on church teaching is that it builds on itself over the years through the various popes, and you see this in the various encyclicals that come out, right?
15: Yeah, that's absolutely right. And one of the misunderstandings sometimes has been attached to Catholic social teaching. Some people try to use the term Catholic social justice. I think it's more appropriate to say Catholic social teaching or Catholic social doctrine. One of the big misunderstandings I was saying is that somehow Pope Leo XIII invented new teachings. What he was doing, in fact, was taking the timeless wisdom of the Church, the consistency of her teachings over the previous 1,800 years or so, and applying them under new circumstances. And I think that's an important distinction and point to make, because there wasn't something, as someone would say, there was no paradigmatic shift or application of new teaching on the part of the Church. Rather, it is the application of Church teaching under these new circumstances. It's sort of as you could say that the Catholic teaching works every time it's tried. So in this case, it was applying Catholic teaching to the impact of what was then the Industrial Revolution. So we have seen similar applications of church teaching, unchanging church teaching, under new circumstances by all of the subsequent popes. And now we have Pope Leo XIV doing this, focusing on, it's an area that has been a real concern of his for some time. And he's talked about it really from the very start of his pontificate. And that is these new technologies, the impact they're having, in particular AI. And you know that this is important to him. He's talked about it, but also he has just created what's known as an interdicasterial commission. That's a mouthful. Basically, it's a committee of different offices of the Holy See to reflect on AI and how the Church can provide her wisdom in the use of it.
0: Yeah, this is very important, and there's so much going on right now, and not just in the Catholic Church, but in the world in terms of the way we treat each other, the way we communicate. And I love the name of the encyclical, reminding us that we are something so unique, created in the image and likeness of God, male and female. We will be having you on again, Matthew, to talk about the encyclical after it comes out next week and in much more detail. But let's move on to something else that does pertain to church teaching, and this was rather disturbing, and the Register and EWTN News Nightly has reported on this. There was also an excellent response from a cardinal in Europe regarding the controversy surrounding the Synod's Group 9 report. Give us a little bit of background on that, first of all.
15: Yeah, well, if we go back to 2024, and boy, doesn't that seem like a really long time ago.
0: Right.
15: Now, we had the final, the two sessions on the so-called Synod on Synodality under Pope Francis that concluded at the end of October in 2024. Prior to that, they had obviously this final report, but Pope Francis sort of lifted out from the Synod on Synodality's discussions some of the more controversial or theologically rich topics that he wanted the Synod on Synodality to focus exclusively on the idea of Synodality and what that meant for the Church rather than on looking at these different theological issues. So what he did was he created a series of study groups, and those were then expected to bring in experts and then to release, after the Synod on Synodality, a series of reports. And we have gotten, over the last year, a variety of them. And the last of the final reports, Study Group 9, came out. Now, by way of some context, the various other themes included things that wouldn't be that controversial or that surprising. For example, the relationship between the Eastern Catholic Churches and the Latin Church, listening to the cry of the poor, the mission in the digital environment, various ministerial forms that they reply to canon law, the role of papal representatives and nuncios from a synodal perspective. But the one that a lot of people circled when the list was first shared by Pope Francis was number 9. And that was theological criteria and synodal methodologies for shared discernment of controversial doctrinal, pastoral, and ethical issues. I know that that's a very lengthy topic. Basically, what it is applying certain theological criteria and methods derived from the Synod on assorted so-called controversial topics. Now, this last report certainly waded into some pretty controversial topics, and the final report that was issued just last week or so has sparked, as you note, an immense amount of uproar on focusing especially on the controversial question of same-sex relationships.
0: Well, what's very frustrating is that the wonderful organization Courage, which has had such a great relationship with the Vatican, with the overall Church, has Church approval, is back. Their ministry is wonderful, started by Father Harvey many years ago on the East Coast, and was, how do we say this politely, according to really Courage, they put out a very strong statement and even went so far as to contact the Vatican and complain about what was said about them in this final report. They called it defamatory. Which is very heartbreaking, because when you have something, I was saying this at the top of the hour, Matthew, introducing our segment, when you have something coming from the Vatican, even though you and I and our listeners, I'm sure, know that this doesn't mean that this is Church teaching, this is people weighing in on the way Church teaching can be applied. When someone says, well, the Vatican said this, the Vatican said Courage is bad, or the Vatican said this is okay, perception is reality, especially if it's left alone and not addressed.
15: Well, that's absolutely right. And in this final report, there was a set of testimonies, and included in those testimonies is some sort of a criticism. I will try to put that as politely as possible, of Courage, and even going so far as to claim, based on this testimony, that Courage engages in so-called reparative therapy, otherwise known as sort of conversion therapy. And this, of course, is completely inaccurate. You note, Courage is a respected, it's canonically approved Catholic apostolate. Its leadership, in fact, just met with Pope Leo not that long ago. I mean, just back in February. There was a meeting between the Holy Father and the leadership of Courage. So clearly this is not some sort of a organization or ministry that's out of bounds. And yet, in this report, as Father Brian Gannon, the Courage International's executive director, said, since no Courage representatives were involved in the process.
0: Right. Matthew, hang on. We have to take a break. We'll pick this up on the other side. Chatting with Dr. Matthew Bunsen about Group 9 and also all things Catholic and Vatican related. We'll be right back.
16: Let us pray along with Raymond Leo Cardinal Burke for His Holiness Pope Leo XIV. In the name of the Father, and of the Son, and of the Holy Spirit. Amen.
17: O Holy Virgin Mary, Mother of the Lord of heaven and of earth, Our Lady of Guadalupe, guide and protect the Roman Pontiff, Pope Leo XIV. Through your intercession, may he receive in abundance the grace of the successor of St. Peter, the perpetual and visible source and foundation of the unity of our bishops and of all our brothers and sisters in the mystical body of your divine Son. Unite Pope Leo's heart to your Immaculate Heart, leading him to rest his heart ever more securely in the glorious pierced heart of Jesus, so that he may confirm us in the Catholic faith, in the worship of God in spirit and truth, and in a good and holy Christian life. In the tumult of the present time, keep Pope Leo securely within the hollow of your mantle, in the crossing of your arms, protecting him from Satan, the father of lies, and from every evil spirit. Implore our Lord to grant him in particular the wisdom and courage to be a true shepherd of the Church throughout the world. With you, I place all my trust in Christ, the Good Shepherd, who alone is our help and salvation. Amen. Heart of Jesus, formed by the Holy Spirit in the womb of the Virgin Mother, have mercy upon us. Our Lady of Guadalupe, Queen of the Apostles, pray for us. Saints Peter and Paul, pray for us. Pope Saint Leo the Great, pray for us.
16: In the name of the Father, and of the Son, and of the Holy Spirit, Amen.

0: with our good friend, Dr. Matthew Bunsen from EWTN, American historian, author, professor, and Roman Catholic theologian, serving as our VP and editorial director of EWTN News. Matthew, continue what you were saying. We were interrupted. I was so caught up in your conversation, I forgot about the music. So go ahead.
1: Likewise. That usually happens with us, though. We have a good time. It's essentially, there are these testimonies that were included in this final Synod report, and the testimonies themselves would seem to be an effort to normalize same-sex relationships within the church, and really to upend, which is something we've seen the German synodal way try to do, which is to upend essentially Catholic teaching on sexual morality, on an understanding of even the human person, on church teaching, on homosexuality, all of it. And as a result of this, Courage International, which is, as we were saying, a canonically approved ministry that has been around for a very long time, but that works with same-sex attracted persons to lead a life of prayer and chastity, was essentially defamed, to use their term, in this report. And as Courage International said in a statement right after the report came out, that this report committed, quote, both calumny and detraction against the organization and its members, especially in the area of the claim that it engages in, quote, reparative therapy. Now, it's interesting, too, is that it is very clear that no one in Courage was actually engaged in any of the discussions on this.
0: Right.
1: And as a result, as the statement says, apparently, and this is a violation itself of what synodality was supposed to encourage, which is the greater engagement of all voices that might be relevant. So as Father Brian Gannon, to quote him again, the executive director of Courage International said, it is intellectually dishonest. And I'll just say that Father Gannon and Courage International, they aren't the only people who have expressed really grave concerns about what's been in this synodal report.
0: Right, right. And you mentioned, we were talking during the break, and I alluded to it, I think, beforehand, about the cardinal who had that great opinion piece that the Register published, and that was very, very strong in terms of the response, and he was saying this has to be corrected.
1: Well, that's right. You're talking about Cardinal Willem Eijk of the Netherlands. Who is one of those really great voices in the church for soundness of church teaching. And he actually wrote, we published in the National Catholic Register, a commentary of his. I would encourage everyone to read it.
0: It's excellent.
1: And he puts it quite bluntly, that while the authors claim they lack the expertise or above all the necessary ecclesiastical authorization to address individual moral issues definitively, the report's, as he puts it, methodology and framework systematically undermine the church's ability to proclaim and apply her moral doctrine. So he sees this as a real concern. One of the tensions that you see in this report is the claim that there has to be a very clear relationship between the church's teachings and pastoral practice. And this goes back to what Cardinal Eijk called the methodological framework. In other words, they subordinate everything to a so-called process, a synodal process, that looks only at practices and experiences. To put it another way, this isn't how the Cardinal puts it, but one way of thinking about it is simply experiences and emotions.
0: Right.
1: Whereas the teachings of the church are very clear. And it isn't being pharisaical or rigid in applying them. These are objective moral truths that we're all called, everyone is called to live by, because in that path is real freedom, and not muddying or obscuring what the church teaches under the guise of pastoral practice in order to get around what the church actually teaches or to undermine it deliberately.
0: Okay, so this is the reporter in me talking, and I mentioned this in the email that I sent to you. We were writing back and forth about this. So first of all, this to me, and this is the journalist speaking, okay, so if they're able to do this in this particular report, and you have Courage saying, which is pretty obvious, that they had nothing to do with it, and that this, according to them, as you said, their statement, their phraseology, this was defamatory. A, what does that say about the process of these Senate reports in the first place? Are there problems with other reports? One could ask that question and should ask that question. And how many other reports are aimed at putting out a particular agenda versus really reflecting a true dialogue that took place during the synod? And then just leaving it out there is extremely problematic because people will use this, and those who may have been behind it, I'm not saying that they did this, I don't know this for sure, but this just smacks to me of a planned agenda. So let's just put this out there. We now have a Vatican document that criticizes Courage. And so it hits all the different buttons that people want to push this agenda, want to go forward.
1: Yeah, well, I think based on the response from various controversial organizations, New Ways, for example, which are very aggressive in wanting to change church teaching, et cetera, you can see, I think, there is an agenda. And each of these reports, however, has to be looked at sort of individually. And what I mean by that is that these 10 synodal reports were comprised of different committee members and came under the leadership of different teams. So what I mean by that is that each report in some ways has to be taken on its own merits. I would say there has not been an immense amount of controversy attending the release of the other reports. I mean, many of them came and went very quickly with nigh unto little comment.
0: Well, the female diaconate one was one that was going, that was a little bit controversial. That one was the only other one I could think of, right, in terms of discussions.
1: Exactly.
0: Out there.
1: Yeah. And even that one punted on a lot of the question because, again, the purpose of the reports is simply to gather a synthesis of what had been talked about. This one, I think, really drew attention precisely because of the length to which it went in trying to advance a very clear agenda and to express opinions that obviously the critics see is very contrary to the church's teaching. And this one, we know that the authors of the report included a somewhat controversial figure by the name of Cardinal Carlos Castillo Matazolio of Lima, who has in the past expressed some pretty out there positions, especially on church teaching and homosexuality. But you also have Father Maurizio Chiodi, who is an Italian moral theologian, who in the past has raised some questions about the moral permissibility, for example, of contraception for married couples. That sort of thing. Notably, among those who have expressed concern with the synodal report are some members who felt that they were not themselves involved in writing it. So, in other words, there seem to have been various people left out of the actual drafting of this. And the one that really jumps out to my mind is the lone African member. The Vatican Study Group, and that the Sister of St. Andrew, Josie.
0: Yeah, there was also a great piece on your website on the Register, and also EWTN News regarding her situation. She had a lot of things to say about it. Wrapping up with Dr. Bunsen. Oh my goodness, only one segment left. So much to cover. We'll be right back on a Tuesday morning edition with Dr. Matthew Bunsen. Stay tuned.
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5: Here's the question for your non-Catholic friend. Does the word penance seem too Catholic and unnecessary? Are you fine with the reality of repentance, but not with the idea of penance? Well, here's your three best friendship tools for Catholic evangelism. Number one, good parents. Your finest son throws a ball at his brother, who with precision ducks, thus breaking the window behind him. Of course, forgiveness is granted. You then punish him for disobeying the command to not horse around in the house, so here's the rub. You then tell your son to go break out his piggy bank and pay for the new window. Have you had to do that? If so, then guess what? You believe in penance, not just repentance. Secondly, food and beverage trends. We have Pepsi Light, we have Yogurt Light, we have Bud Light, but can we please stop with the Christianity Light? St. Cyprian in the 4th century wrote, quote, "This penance is characterized by the exercise of tears, lamentation, fasting, and abstinence." Yikes. And thirdly, my take. Remember, forgiveness is for the guilty, repentance is for the disciple, but penance is for the brave. Come on, non-Catholic pastor, teach your flock penance. Find me online at Smarty Pants Catholic Evangelism.
0: Great guests, such as our own Dr. Matthew Bunsen, joining us this morning to sort through some of the controversy, a lot of controversy, regarding the Study Group 9 and their report from the Synod on Synodality, where Courage is saying that they were defamed in that report. Very serious stuff. And so I was chatting with Matthew during the break, and Matthew, I know that you agree with me here, that this is why we should always, of course, know what our church teaches and why it teaches it, but something like this can you know, basically have a lot of legs, where certain groups, as we mentioned previously, we use this for an agenda and say, well, it was in a Vatican report that this ministry or that ministry did this or that, or wasn't that great after all. And we know at the end of the day that this Vatican report does not hold, this particular report does not hold weight in terms of changing church teaching. But a lot of people don't understand the difference. And this is why we need to be able to explain it to ourselves, to our family, and to be able to catechize about this, correct?
1: Yeah, absolutely. I think you make a really important point, and this is for all of us, regardless of your status in life, whether you hold degrees in theology or anything else, or you're a Catholic trying to live faithfully the teachings of the church. We need to know those teachings of the church. And I think one of the best lines for this came from that Cardinal Ike that we were talking about, his rebuttal of the Synod report. He quotes John Paul II in Veritatis Splendor, one of those great encyclicals of the last 100 years, which is basically on the splendor of the truth. And he writes that an attempt is made to legitimize so-called pastoral solutions contrary to the teaching of the magisterium. And to justify a creative hermeneutic, as he puts it, according to which moral conscience is in no way obliged by a particular negative precept. In other words, my truth, your truth, everybody's truth.
0: Right.
1: But as he says, the true pastoral care does not compromise with moral truth. And as he says, too, the church's teaching is not obscure, nor is it subject to revision through synodal process. And that's really an important point to make, that we lived through years of confusion and deliberate obfuscation on some of these issues by those who had their own agenda in the synodal process, contrary very clearly to what Pope Francis wanted. And when you read through these documents, at no point in the entire pontificate of Pope Francis was church teaching changed. And I think that's an important point to make. So those who are trying to use this report to do so are once again betraying Pope Francis, his intent with synodality. But it really does obligate all of us to know the teachings of the church, to know the catechism, to know the magisterium of the church. And again, you don't have to go to a university or a theologian to get
0: right.
1: This. All of those resources are right in front of us.
0: and also to be aware of these major stories regarding these different issues. And obviously, we can't stay glued to the media 24/7, but that's why we encourage people to follow us. I mean, we do that pretty much because that's what we have to do because that's our job. But you know, we encourage people to read what we publish, for example, or to watch EWTN News nightly, to go to the National Catholic Register, EWTNNews.com, to listen to our various programs, so you know what's happening with the Pope. And as you said earlier, the Pope has met with Courage already. You said it was back in February. So on the one hand, these folks want to take this document, this report, this Group 9 report, and say, oh, look, see, this is bad. This group is bad. So now homosexuality is okay, and this is a bad organization. And yet you have the Pope that just met with them. They're canonically approved. They've been doing great work within the church for years, extremely well-respected. And it just breaks my heart. I've interviewed various leaders of Courage over the years, and it just breaks my heart because imagine the frustration of those running this wonderful ministry, but also those who are trying to do their best, and we all are, right, to live chaste lives and follow the church teaching.
1: Right. And that, again, that applies to all of us.
0: Right.
1: And all of us are obligated to live the truth, to listen to the teachings of the church and to apply them to our lives. Why? Because that is the path to authentic happiness. You know, it is the truth. And as we very famously say, the truth will set you free. You just have to understand what authentic freedom means.
0: Absolutely. And I think it's also good to do the Socratic method as well. If someone asks about this, reporter says, well, you know, the Vatican said that this was fine and that this group was bad. My response to that would be, oh, really? If that's the case, then why did the Pope meet with this very organization back in February? And show me in the catechism where the church teaching has changed. You ask the questions back, and where did you hear this? And do it politely, but encourage people to really think about the questions, right?
1: Yeah, that's exactly right. It requires a certain discernment. It requires a certain effort. Once again, you and I have talked about this on many occasions, and Pope Leo has talked about this. We have to be very careful about the consumption and what we're consuming on social media, because there's a lot of misrepresentation out there. So, again, we have to apply a discernment in our choices of social media, but even what we're reading, when we read something, think to ourselves, does this sound right? Is this consistent with what we have grown up hearing in our lives as Catholics, and what authentic teaching looks like. Here we are on the cusp of Pope Leo XIV's first encyclical, ironically, on new technologies. AI is having a role, too, in the further creation of confusion among the faithful. And here's, again, where the wisdom of the church can be brought to bear.
0: Yep, absolutely. And again, I just think this is something, another reminder of how important it is to know our faith. And as you said, you don't have to have a degree. You don't have to memorize a catechism from front to back. But you should have a basic understanding, and not just for your own growth and understanding, but because we're all called to evangelize. Nobody gets a break. Everybody in the pool, you know, according to the catechism, every single person is supposed to be evangelizing by virtue of our baptism. So this is another one of those opportunities. Okay, before we go, we have about 6 minutes left. I did want to remind people that I'm sure you're enjoying this interview with Dr. Bunsen and his great wealth of knowledge and information on the church. Imagine, if you would, having a whole week to pick his brain. There you go. What do you think of that promo for the pilgrimage?
1: Worrisome. No,
0: I'm leaving it all to you. No, I'm just kidding. No, but I'm so excited that we're going to be joined together on our first pilgrimage together. It's going to be so much fun. So it's coming up in October.
1: Absolutely.
0: And it's all set to go. We have, I think we have over 30 people right now, but we do have room. We can go up to 40, even 50. I like to keep it around 40. Mm-hmm. But if you're interested, I would really encourage people to go to TeresaTomeo.com, to the event section, or contact corporate travel. So tell us about the itinerary and why it's so intriguing to you, because we're calling it in the footsteps of the popes.
1: Yeah, as you say, this is I can't believe it hasn't happened already at some point.
0: I know, right? As long as we've known each other, right?
1: Yeah. Yeah, we've both grown old together. But this is a pilgrimage that is unique, but it is also fun. And as you say, it's called In the Footsteps of the Popes. It's from October 8th to the 16th. It's you and I leading a pilgrimage along with Father Thomas Petrie, a Dominican theologian, emeritus head of the Dominican House of Studies, He's well known, certainly towards the EWTN audience, for his appearances. He's a great contributor to EWTN, and he's also a lot of fun. Mm-hmm. And essentially what we're going to be doing is traveling, as you say, in the footsteps of the Pope. So we're going to be looking at papal history, but not in a dry fashion. We're going to be going to the very places where some pretty exciting and remarkable things have happened in the history of the popes, including where the conclave began.
0: Yep.
1: Why do we have a conclave today? So we're going to Viterbo, which is a place where papal elections sort of took a turn and led to the birth of the conclave. And then we're going to Orvieto, where the great Eucharistic miracle took place that led Pope Urban IV to establish the Feast of Corpus Christi. We're going to be going to Castel Gandolfo, the magnificent palace just outside of Rome, where the popes do their summer retreats, vacations, and where, in fact, just today, Pope Leo XIV usually goes on Tuesdays to Castel Gandolfo. And then, of course, we're going to be going all over Rome, but in a way that if you've been to Rome before, certainly seen St. Peter's and St. John Lateran, but not necessarily through that specific lens of the popes. So this is an opportunity to see Rome and to see church history in a very different way, that's sort of through that lens of the popes.
0: Yeah, I'm really excited about this. And I'm also excited that we're going up to Tuscany for a morning and afternoon for Arezzo, which is also tied to the early conclaves, right?
1: Yeah, that's right.
0: Mm-hmm. So St. Dominic's Church.
1: At the, exactly. And a lot of unique stories and history that you're not really going to get anywhere else and sort of your average pilgrimage. And all pilgrimages are important, but this one, again, is very unique. And I was just so grateful to you and Corporate Travel and wanting to do this. And I'm so excited that so many people have decided to travel with us to Italy to do this. I can't wait to spend the week.
0: It's really going to be wonderful. And we have a special surprise related to the year of St. Francis, but we'll reveal that as we get closer to it. But I'm also going to be talking about the papacy from a Franciscan perspective, the beauty of the life of St. Francis is his love for the church, and how whenever he did anything, he went to the Pope and got permission first, even to build a shrine in Greccio, obviously to start his order, the Friars Minor. And there's a beautiful statue of St. Francis in front of St. John Lateran when he first went down to get the permission to start the order, the Friars Minor, the first of his orders. And just looking at the church there and, you know, with his arms wide open, respecting the papacy and the founding of the church. So there's so much to see and learn. And Arezzo is a beautiful place. It's where they filmed the movie Life is Beautiful. So there's a Hollywood connection there as well. In the main piazza, they have pictures all over of the film. But the Church of St. Dominic is fascinating, and also the main cathedral there. And then Orvieto has a papal connection, as you mentioned, Pope Urban, but also has a Dominican connection because of all the writings of St. Thomas Aquinas that came out of the Corpus Christi miracle, right? So again, so much
1: history.
0: Yeah, I
1: know that Father Dietrich can't wait to preach on that when we're in Orvieto.
0: Yeah, I'm excited. So again, we still have some room. It is a go. We've got over 30 people joining us that we can take. I like to keep it around 40. I think that's manageable. But again, if you're interested, I would try to register quickly. You can go to the Corporate Travel Service website, ctscentral.net. You can give them a call. You can email me through my website, teresatomio.com, or just go to my events page on that website, and you can download the brochure. I am really, really excited about this. And then the passageway between Castel Gandolfo and St. Peter's, that's something new that we're doing as well, right?
1: Yeah, that is called the Passetto. And we just had the anniversary of the 1527 massacre of the Swiss Guard defending Pope Clement VII. Well, he escaped through a secret papal corridor called the Passetto. And it has not been really open to the public over the last years, but here now we're going to be able to make that journey along the Passetto and relive one of the most dramatic moments in papal history.
0: Wow. Well, maybe we can get torches or something and go in the dark of the night and make it really, like, mysterious.
1: I'm game.
0: Why not?
1: But no one has to run for their lives, I promise.
0: Yeah, exactly. We'll just play act at it. I haven't told this to Corporate Travel yet, so they're probably freaking out if they're listening right now. No, it's going to be so much fun. And it's just so, it's so neat to have someone with your expertise on the papacy, Matthew. I'm really excited. And the different cities we're going to are so beautiful. I mean, Orvieto and Viterbo has a whole other story about St. Rose and the Machina. That's a cool story. I can't wait to share that one. Mm-hmm. But the what happened in Viterbo, where they actually had to tear off the roof, it's just, it's a phenomenal story. So we have great guides that are going to be with us. And, of course, Dr. Bunsen, his beautiful wife, Bonnie, Deacon Domini, and Father Petrie is going to be joining us. So please think about it if you can. It's coming up in October. We still have room. We'd love you to join us. Matthew, thank you. Great conversation. Look forward to having you back on regarding the Pope's first encyclical coming out on Monday. We'll be right back.
1: Can't wait. A joy to be with you as always.
0: God bless. Have a great week.
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7: Family, a prayer that we pray together is a powerful prayer. So please pray together with me, our EWTN Family Prayer. Today we pray for those who have diabetes. Almighty God, we worship you, our Father. And we pray this day for those who suffer with diabetes. Look upon your children with this illness and grant them relief. Give them patience and the grace of perseverance in taking care of their health. Show them the way to physical and spiritual well-being. Let their cry come to your ears and bring them healing in mind and body and soul. We ask this in the holy name of Jesus, your Son. Amen.
8: This is a Did You Know Moment with Sandra McDevitt. Did you know the first words spoken by the American pilot who was rescued in the mountains of Iran, Easter Sunday, 2026? The pilot was shot down Good Friday, and upon his rescue Easter Sunday, his first words were, God is good, demonstrating both his faith and his training kept him in good stead during that time. The pilot hid in a mountain crevice. The words of God to Moses in Exodus 33 come to mind. I will put you in a cleft of rock and will cover you with my hand as I pass by. The pilot was protected from capture by those who were searching for him at Easter Sunday miracle. Indeed, as the pilot so eloquently said, God is good. I'm Sandra McDevitt for EWTN Radio.

so much for tuning into a Tuesday morning edition on May 19th, 2026 of Catholic Connection, coast to coast and around the globe. Coming up in hour number two on EWTN's Radio Extra. It is a Tuesday, and that means we check in with Kelly Solomon from the Cardinal Newman Society with our Newman Guide News. And every week, she brings up important topics and interesting issues affecting education. And she also brings us wonderful guests. And today is no exception. We will have the president of Divine Mercy University joining us for both segments with Kelly. And again, Newman Guide News from the Cardinal Newman Society comes to you on Tuesday mornings in the second hour of Catholic Connection on EWTN's Radio Extra. So for 2 cents, I was just telling my wonderful producer, Richard, my friend Gail sent me this new study about how enjoying and embracing in cultural activities help slow down the aging process. So I was joking, maybe I should just go stand outside the Vatican museums. I've been there so many times, and maybe I'll look like a supermodel. Who knows? But actually, it's a really cool study because it shows the importance of getting out of your comfort zone, and it's all tied in with learning and exposing yourself to new things. Now, at the end of the day, obviously, there is some questions about the study. Not that it was supported by any particular agenda, different group, but I thought it was really compelling because it falls along the same lines about continuing to educate.

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1: In the name of the Father, and of the Son, and of the Holy Spirit, amen. Let us pray. Almighty and eternal God, give us a will ever dedicated to you, and a true heart to serve your majesty. Through Jesus Christ, thy Son, our Lord, who liveth and reigneth with thee in the unity of the Holy Spirit, God, world without end. Amen. In the name of the Father, and of the Son, and of the Holy Spirit. Amen.
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0: Central New England weather, currently 79 degrees, under clear skies. The wind is from the west at 12 miles per hour. This afternoon, a few clouds and somewhat breezy. There's a slight chance of light rain. Temps of 91. Then this evening, mostly cloudy with some light winds, with a chance of thunderstorms. Temperature 73 degrees. That's the weather, brought to you by iCatholicMobile.com.
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4: Hi, my name is Father Mike Schmitz, and you're listening to The Bible in a Year, where we encounter God's voice and live life through the lens of Scripture. Using the Great Adventure Bible timeline, we'll read all the way from Genesis to Revelation, discovering how the story of salvation unfolds and how we fit into that story today. The Great Adventure Bible Timeline was developed by Jeff Cavins and is provided by Ascension, who produced and funded this program. It is day 139. We are reading from 2 Samuel chapter 21, 1 Chronicles chapter 26, and we are praying Psalm 40. The second book of Samuel, chapter 21. David avenges the Gibeonites. Now there was a famine in the days of David for 3 years, year after year. And David sought the face of the Lord, and the Lord said, "There is blood guilt on Saul and on his house, because he put the Gibeonites to death." So the king called the Gibeonites. Now the Gibeonites were not of the sons of Israel, but the remnants of the Amorites, although the sons of Israel had sworn to spare them. Saul had sought to slay them in his zeal for the sons of Israel and Judah. And David said to the Gibeonites, "What shall I do for you, and how shall I make expiation, that you may bless the heritage of the Lord?" The Gibeonites

said to him, "It is not a matter of silver or gold between us and Saul or his house. Neither is it for us to put any man to death in Israel." And he said, "What do you say that I shall do for you?" They said to the king, "The man who consumed us and planned to destroy us, so that we should have no place in all the territory of Israel, let 7 of his sons be given to us, that we may hang them up before the Lord at Gibeon on the mountain of the Lord." And the king said, "I will give them." But the king spared Mephibosheth, the son of Saul's son, Jonathan, because of the oath of the Lord, which was between them, between David and Jonathan, the son of Saul. The king took the 2 sons of Rizpah, the daughter of Aiah, whom she bore to Saul, Armoni and Mephibosheth, and the 5 sons of Merab, the daughter of Saul, whom she bore to Adriel, the son of Barzillai, the Meholathite. And he gave them into the hands of the Gibeonites, and they hanged them on the mountain before the Lord. And the 7 of them perished together. They were put to death in the first days of the harvest, at the beginning of the barley harvest. Then Rizpah, the daughter of Aiah, took sackcloth and spread it for herself on the rock from the beginning of the harvest until rain fell upon them from the heavens, and she did not allow the birds of the air to come upon them by day or the beasts of the field by night. When David was told what Rizpah, the daughter of Aiah, the concubine of Saul, had done, David went and took the bones of Saul and the bones of his son Jonathan from the men of Jabesh Gilead, who had stolen them from the public square of Bethshan, where the Philistines had hanged them on the day when the Philistines killed Saul on Gilboa. And he brought up from there the bones of Saul and the bones of his son Jonathan. And they gathered the bones of those who were hanged. And they buried the bones of Saul and his son Jonathan in the land of Benjamin in Zelah, in the tomb of Kish his father. And they did all that the king commanded. And after that, God heeded supplications for the land. Wars with the Philistines. The Philistines had war again with Israel, and David went down together with his servants, and they fought against the Philistines. And David grew weary. And Ishbi-benob, one of the descendants of the giants, whose spear weighed 300 shekels of bronze, and who was armed with a new sword, fought to kill David. But Abishai, the son of Zeruiah, came to his aid and attacked the Philistine and killed him. Then David's men adjured him, "You shall no more go out with us to battle, lest you quench the lamp of Israel." After this, there was again war with the Philistines at Gob. Then Sibbecai, the Hushathite, slew Saph, who was one of the descendants of the giants. And there was again war with the Philistines at Gob. And Elhanan, the son of Jaare Oregim, the Bethlehemite, slew Goliath, the Gittite, the shaft of whose spear was like a weaver's beam. And there was again war at Gath, where there was a man of great stature who had 6 fingers on each hand and 6 toes on each foot, 24 in number. And he also was descended from the giants. And when he taunted Israel, Jonathan, the son of Shimei, David's brother, slew him. These 4 were descended from the giants in Gath, and they fell by the hand of David and by the hand of his servants. The first book of Chronicles, chapter 26, the divisions of the gatekeepers. As for the divisions of the gatekeepers, of the Korahites, Meshelemiah, the son of Kore, of the sons of Asaph. And Meshelemiah had sons, Zechariah, the firstborn, Jediah-el, the second, Zebediah, the third, Jathni-el, the fourth, Elam, the fifth, Jehohanan, the sixth, Eliho-enai, the seventh, and Obed-Edom had sons, Shemaiah, the firstborn, Jehozabad, the second, Joah, the third, Sakar, the fourth, Nathanel, the fifth, Amiel, the sixth, Issachar, the seventh, Peulethai, the eighth, for God blessed him. Also, to his son Shemaiah were sons born, who were rulers in their father's houses, for they were men of great ability. The sons of Shemaiah, Othni, Rephael, Obed, Elzabad, whose brethren were able men, Elihu and Semachiah. All these were of the sons of Obed-Edom, with their sons and brethren, able men qualified for the service. 62 of Obed-Edom. And Meshelemiah had sons and brethren, able men, 18. And Hossa, of the sons of Merari, had sons, Shimri, the chief, for though he was not the firstborn, his father made him chief, Hilkiah, the second, Tebaliah, the third, Zechariah, the fourth. All the sons and brethren of Hossa were 13. These divisions of the gatekeepers corresponding to their chief men had duties just as their brethren did, ministering in the house of the Lord. And they cast lots by fathers' houses, small and great alike, for the gates. The lot for the east fell to Shelemiah. They cast lots also for his son Zechariah, a shrewd counselor, and his lot came out for the north. Obed-Edom's came out for the south, and to his sons was allotted the storehouse. For
for Shupim and Hosah, it came out for the west, at the gate of Sheleketh, on the road that goes up. Watch corresponded to watch. On the east, there were six each day. On the north, four each day. On the south, four each day, as well as two and two at the storehouse. And for the parbar on the west, there were four at the road and two at the parbar. These were the divisions of the gatekeepers among the Korahites and the sons of Merari. The treasurers, officers, and judges. And of the Levites, Ahijah had charge of the treasuries of the house of God and the treasuries of the dedicated gifts. The sons of Ladan, the sons of the Gershonites belonging to Ladan, the heads of the father's houses belonging to Ladan the Gershonite, Jehielai. The sons of Jehielai, Zetham, and Joel his brother, were in charge of the treasuries of the house of the Lord. Of the Amramites, the Izharites, and the Hebronites, and the Uzielites, and Shebuel, the son of Gershom, son of Moses, was chief officer in charge of the treasuries. His brethren from Eleazar were his son Rehabiah, and his son Jeshiah, and his son Joram, and his son Zikri, and his son Shelemoth. This Shelemoth and his brethren were in charge of all the treasuries of the dedicated gifts which David the king and the heads of the father's houses and the officers of the thousands and the hundreds and the commanders of the army had dedicated. From spoil won in battles, they dedicated gifts for the maintenance of the house of the Lord. Also all that Samuel the seer and Saul the son of Kish and Abner the son of Ner and Joab the son of Zeruiah had dedicated, all dedicated gifts were in the care of Shelemoth and his brethren. Of the Izharites, Chenaniah and his sons were appointed to outside duties for Israel as officers and judges. Of the Hebronites, Hashabiah and his brethren, 1,700 men of ability, had the oversight of Israel westward of the Jordan for all the work of the Lord and for the service of the king. Of the Hebronites, Jerijah was chief of the Hebronites of whatever genealogy or father's house. In the 40th year of David's reign, search was made, and men of great ability among them were found at Jazer in Gilead. King David appointed him and his brethren, 2,700 men of ability, heads of fathers' houses, to have the oversight of the Reubenites, the Gadites, and the half-tribe of Manassites for everything pertaining to God and for the affairs of the king. Psalm chapter 40, thanksgiving for deliverance and prayer for help. To the choir master, a psalm of David. I waited patiently for the Lord. He inclined to me and heard my cry. He drew me up from the desolate pit out of the miry bog and set my feet upon a rock, making my steps secure. He put a new song in my mouth, a song of praise to our God. Many will see and fear and put their trust in the Lord. Blessed is the man who makes the Lord his trust, who does not turn to the proud, to those who go astray after false gods. You have multiplied, O Lord my God, your wondrous deeds and your thoughts towards us. None can compare with you. Were I to proclaim and tell of them, they would be more than can be numbered. Sacrifice and offering you do not desire, but you have given me an open ear. Burnt offering and sin offering you have not required. Then I said, behold, I come. In the roll of the book it is written of me, I delight to do your will, O my God. Your law is within my heart. I have told the glad news of deliverance in the great congregation. Behold, I have not restrained my lips, as you know, O Lord. I have not hidden your saving help within my heart. I have spoken of your faithfulness and your salvation. I have not concealed your mercy and your faithfulness from the great congregation. Do not, O Lord, withhold your compassion from me. Let your mercy and your faithfulness ever preserve me. For evils have encompassed me without number. My iniquities have overtaken me till I cannot see. They are more than the hairs of my head. My heart fails me. Be pleased, O Lord, to deliver me. O Lord, make haste to help me. Let them be put to shame and confusion altogether who seek to snatch away my life. Let them be turned back and brought to dishonor who desire my hurt. Let them be appalled because of their shame who say to me, aha, aha. But may all who seek you rejoice and be glad in you. May those who love your salvation say continually, great is the Lord. As for me, I am poor and needy, but the Lord takes thought for me. You are my help and my deliverer. Do not delay, O my God. Father in heaven, we thank you and give you praise. And it is true that sacrifice and offering you do not desire. You've given an open ear, an open heart. What you desire is obedience. What you desire is for us to have a heart like yours.
What you desire is mercy, not sacrifice, obedience, not sacrifice, in so many ways, that when we do offer you sacrifice, it is only out of obedience. It is always as simply a gift to you and done in response to your invitation. Lord God, we ask that you please always, always make us obedient to you. Help us to always say yes to you and to never, ever stop saying yes. Then even in the moments of disaster, even moments where we have said no to you, even moments of great sin in our lives, help us in that moment to take the very next good step, and that next good step being to simply say yes once again. Help us to say yes to you and to never stop saying yes. In Jesus' name we pray, in the name of the Father and of the Son and of the Holy Spirit. Amen. Okay. Well, gosh, we have, let's just start with in reverse order once again. First Chronicles chapter 26. We have basically what they are called the divisions of gatekeepers. And we think, like, what are the gatekeepers? Well, they're going to play a very big role later on in Second Chronicles, where as people are coming to the temple, as people are coming to Jerusalem, they need to have strong men. They say here in our translation, able men, basically, who might be able to be bouncers. So we just got a list in First Chronicles chapter 26 of a number of the bouncers who would come to the city of Jerusalem and would come to the temple in the city in Jerusalem. And basically, if there's any ruffians or unwelcomed people or objects trying to get into the temple area, then they would stop them. And so it's very practical. But once again, it's not small. In fact, they are going to be prominent. These people, these groups of families are going to be very necessary at the end of Second Chronicles. It's going to happen multiple times when under the high priest Jehoiada and Hezekiah and Josiah, those kings, that they're going to need to have some of these gatekeepers, these strong people who are able to be doorkeepers. Now, at the same time, we also realize, again, this is not a small thing. In Psalm 84, it talks about, I would rather be the doorkeeper in the house of my God than dwell in the tents of wickedness. I'd rather even just live as the doorkeeper. That's my only job. My only job is to be the one who is guarding the door to the temple of the Lord, to the house of God, than live anywhere else. And that's something so remarkable, that God would give such honor to these strong men, to these people who are able to simply guard the doors. You know, we have in the history of the church, we have so many saints who that was their call, their kind of primary occupation as monks or as, you know, brothers in a monastery, that their job was to basically be the porter. And the porter is the person who welcomes people at the front door. And we even have a man from our local area. He lived in Superior, Wisconsin for a while. So I'm in northern Minnesota. He lived in Superior, Wisconsin for a while, then went down to Stillwater, Minnesota. And his name is Blessed Solanus Casey. And at one point, Blessed Solanus Casey became a religious, you're right, a monk or a brother. And one of his main jobs was to simply answer the door. And there's something about that role that, again, numerous saints have had this, as well as the people in First Chronicles chapter 26. And that role, though, when it's done faithfully, just like any job done faithfully, that job that could be menial in so many ways is possibly sanctifying, because everything we do when we do it for the Lord, it's sanctifying, whether that's answering the door, whether that's picking up a screwdriver, whether that's delivering the milk or picking up the garbage or teaching a class or whatever it is that we're doing. Whatever we do, if we do it for the Lord, it's always sanctifying. It's always, again, going back to Psalm 40, that obedience being the greatest gift we can give to the Lord, that yes to the Lord. And so here's the families of gatekeepers that we go through this whole list today. Also, there were other Levitical servants to the temple, right? So they also have the Levites. Remember, these other families who are keeping guard of the doors weren't Levites. They were from other tribes. But in this verse, chapter 26, we also had some of the Levites who were doing what? They were overseeing the treasuries of the house of God. And so what they did was they noted that over the course of the history of Israel, whenever Israel defeated people in battle, they would bring a lot of these goods, you know, gold, silver, etc., and bring them to the temple to be used ultimately in the house of the Lord. And so those overseers were from the tribe of Levi. Okay, so that's First Chronicles chapter 26. I just wanted to highlight that because I think it's pretty important to be able to do that. We also have 2 Samuel chapter 21. And in the beginning of this story in 2 Samuel chapter 21, we have this strange thing where the rain didn't fall. There's a famine for 3 years, year after year. And finally, David inquired of the Lord. And I think this is an important little note, is that here is a physical phenomenon, and it wasn't as if immediately here is a physical phenomenon and David thinks there's a spiritual cause, which is
kind of normal. That's very natural for a lot of us. We don't seek a spiritual cause for every single physical phenomena. But after a while, David did inquire of the Lord, and the Lord answered that actually at some point, Saul in his bloodthirsty house killed the Gibeonites. Now, this is not written in 1 Samuel. This is not recorded in the Bible, but it must have been the case. And the reality is, remember that the Gibeonites were not members of the tribe of Israel. They're not members of the people of Israel, I mean. But they were the ones who had, in Joshua chapter 9, Israel swore not to harm the Gibeonites. This is like 400 years before this moment in David's reign. But 400 years before David, Israel had sworn not to harm the Gibeonites in Joshua chapter 9. And God expects Israel to keep its promise, even though the Gibeonites had entered into that agreement, entered into that promise through trickery, if you remember that back in the day. Now, what did the king do? He says, okay, he calls the Gibeonites, and basically, this is so wise of him. He says, yeah, we realize this has happened. I realize this has happened. What do you want me to do for you? He doesn't just say, here's what I'm going to do. You know, Saul had killed all these people of yours, so I offer you this. He asked them. So here's the king approaching them, not as the king, but as someone who wants to serve. And this is just a great moment where, once again, King David, with all his flaws, does highlight and express that he is, in many ways, the foreshadowing of Jesus. The Jesus who said, I did not come to be served, but to serve. So David goes to the Gibeonites and says, how can I serve you? And they basically, you know, they say, silver or gold from Saul or from his house, that's not going to help anything. And you don't need to kill any man in Israel for us. That's not going to help anything. That's not going to bring anyone back. But they do ask for seven members of Saul's descendants. So seven members of Saul's family be delivered to them, and they'll execute them. And so that's what happens. Again, we look at that and think, that's strange. But there's an element of justice to this, and also an element of restraint to this. Now, it's not just in the sense that these are Saul's descendants, they're not Saul, but one of the things we remembered yesterday, that how others suffer because of our sins. And here's another example where how others are suffering because of Saul's sins. Last little note, it says that David is entering more and more into battle, or just it talks about the defeat of the Philistines at the last part of 2 Samuel chapter 21. And in the midst of this, not only are there a number of giants that David's mighty men are facing, but it also talks about how David is growing weary in battle, that David's getting old. And there's something so powerful about David still willing to go into battle. Remember, but way back in 1 Samuel, we have David avoiding the battle. In 2 Samuel, beginning of 2 Samuel chapter 11, David avoiding battle. He was avoiding doing what he was called to do. But now, even in his old age, David is going into battle because that's what he ought to be doing. So once again, David can repent, right? David can learn his lesson and can go back out into battle. But here is another case where human weakness just is on display. And David is not the man he used to be. He used to be a mighty man, right? He used to be a mighty warrior from his youth. I mean, to realize this. And he has to come face to face with the fact that he's not the man he was. He doesn't have the strength he had. He doesn't have the ability to fight that he had. He doesn't have the ability to sustain his fighting in battle that he once had. And that is something so powerful for so many of us as we continue to grow, as we continue to move forward. I remember when I was a young priest, people would say, because I'd, you know, start the day early, end the day really late. And they'd say, you know, you won't be able to do that forever. You're going to get old one day and you're not going to be able to only operate on X number of hours of sleep. And I remember thinking, yeah, I know that day is going to come, but it's not today yet. And now that day's come. And I realize, okay, Lord, that's part of it. Some of the strength of my youth is gone. And some of the battles that maybe you had called me to fight as a younger person, I'm not as able to do as an older person. And there's something humbling, but also something humble, right? There's something humbling about that truth, but also an opportunity for humility in ourselves to say, that is the truth. I'm going to do what I can do because I can't do what I can't do. And David is a great example here where his men say, David, please don't lead us into battle. You can direct us from behind safety, from our place of safety. But that humbling note of you're not the man you used to be, and that humility of being able to say, you're right, I will only do what I can do because I can't do what I can't do. And that's all of us at every single day. We can only do what we can do, and I can't do what I can't do. And that's all God expects of us, because with him, we can do all things. But without him, as we heard way back when in the Gospel of John, without him, we can do nothing.
So keep praying for each other. And because we need that grace, we need that help, and we need that humility to truly know, what can I do, Lord? And I'll do that. What can't I do? And I'm not going to be bothered by that. I'll humbly say, Lord, thy will be done. Obedience over sacrifice. I am praying for you. Please pray for me. Let's pray for each other. My name is Father Mike. I cannot wait to see you tomorrow. God bless.

0: Now is day 139 of Bible in a Year with Father Mike Schmitz. And now we'd like to share audio from a video called What is Humility? Hint, it's not thinking worse about yourself, with Father Mark Mary from the Ascension Presents YouTube channel.
1: Hey, I'm Father Mark Mary with the Franciscan Friars of the Renewal, and this is Ascension Presents. Here's the struggle. This is like in walking with other people. I just struggle a little bit with like pride and humility. Because here's the thing. I don't feel like I'm encountering pretty much anyone who's struggling with pride understood in one sense. Pride meaning like they feel like they are so awesome and they are just so impressed by themselves. And they're like walking around thinking, wow, I am so good at everything and so great. And everyone loves me and wow. There's probably people like that. But most people who I meet are like really struggling with self-image, and they're really struggling with feeling if the world's totally indifferent to their existence. Like, does it even matter that I'm here? Does anybody care? They experience their shame and their weakness. They don't like what they see in the literal mirror or the sort of reflective metaphorical mirror as they look back on themselves, right? Like, a lot of people really struggle with that. And so it is. So there's like a part of me, like, I don't know that I see a lot of pride in one sense. And I don't know if like when people are really struggling, they really, really, really are like struggling with like valuing themselves. Like, no, what you need to do is you need to pray for more humility. But here's what I understand. And I offer this, it's a bit of a model and a witness. We have 2000 years of really, really strong tradition and saints and spirituality saying like pride's the number one bad thing. And basically like, you want to grow in virtue and you want to grow in following the Lord, like humility, humility, humility. So like, let's wrestle with this. Let's wrestle with this. Like what's going on here? Number one, like humility, right? Like what is humility really? And I do think that sometimes humility kind of gets mischaracterized as like thinking that like kind of focusing on thinking like I'm a worm and I'm trash and I'm not good at anything. Humility is knowing and living in the fullness of the truth who I am. So absolutely, absolutely. Is part of humility being in touch with our sinfulness? Yes. Is part of humility being in touch with our radical dependence on God? Absolutely. Is part of humility really having a grateful heart because we understood that our Heavenly Father is the source of all good gifts and all that we have that is good is a gift? Is part of humility understanding that actually we're given all of these good gifts and we blew it and we need Him to save us and we need Him to save us like every single day and that He sustains us by His mercy and grace from just blowing all the gifts that He has given us? And does that need to be part of what we understand about ourselves? Absolutely. At the other hand, humility, living in the truth of who we are, also involves like reverencing and respecting and owning our baptism, and that by our baptism we are baptized into Jesus's own relationship with His Father, and so that we are beloved sons and we are beloved daughters, and that we have an inheritance, and that we have access to the Father's heart, and that He loves us, and that He desires to be with us forever. We are sons and daughters of the King. We have a share as priest, prophet, and king. Like we have this really, really, really great dignity because of our baptism, because of what it means to be Christian. So this is the thing, like we need to keep both in context. Often the struggle, right? Particularly when we're talking about humility is like basically, and this isn't right. And I'm saying like with the classic, like this father's writing, but this is just kind of what it looks like. Like, oh, I need to think worse about myself. I need to think this, whatever, whatever, whatever. But the ability to be authentically humble, to really look at ourselves, to be free from vanity, to be free from ambition and vainglory. Like that freedom is actually going to come from being more and more deeply rooted in our dignity and our belovedness as His sons and daughters. And so this is the thing, right? This is the thing actually of how we need to battle pride. Pride, it's when we kind of think we're on our own. It's the spirit of like, of an orphan of like, because I don't know what I already have. I'm out there trying to grasp, to control, to conquer, or to take. And so sort of like a lot of these activities of the proud man or woman, right? It's actually like not so much that they think they're so great, but it's the fruit of them actually not knowing how great they are by who their Father is, right? And so the remedy, the source of the grace, to be free, to not be worried about being chosen, to not being worried about what other people think, to not being having to chase compliments and sacrifice morality for affection or attention. Like, the freedom of the sons and daughters of God comes from being more and more deeply rooted in our belovedness and the great love and fondness and sort of, if we could use these words analogous, like the way that, like, the Father's heart overflows with this visceral and deep love that is just for us, how he never takes his eyes off of us, how he creates all of this because he loves you and because he loves me. Humility isn't just self-doubt, and it's not self-hatred. Like, humility includes understanding our dependence and our sinfulness, but at the same time, at the exact same time, our belovedness and how desired we are by our Heavenly Father, and in the freedom from pride, the freedom to not be trying to contract, to control, to be ambitious, to steal, to bring other people down. Like, that freedom is going to come also again from the fullness of living from our identity as Christians. And so, my brothers and sisters, like we're going to be praying like the Litany Trust. We're going to be doing that for next week's video. And again, it's pretty intense. But part, like, what, well, as we're asking for the freedom from, like, some of these things, like, again, we want to keep into context because, like, we're experiencing this love, this chosenness, first and foremost, like, from our Heavenly Father. And if he loves us and if he sees us, like, it's so big and it's so overwhelming. Like, we can be free to not need to be trying to grab this and, like, grasp it from other people. So again, it's great to be with you. Great to be praying with you. Great to be journeying with you. Remember, we are pilgrims on this earth. So with peregrinos poco a poco, little by little, vamos a llegar. We're going to make it.
0: That was audio from a video called What is Humility? Hint, it's not thinking worse about yourself, with Father Mark Murray from the Ascension Presents YouTube channel. 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
3: 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Father Mike Schmitz takes you through the Catechism of the Catholic Church. 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
0: 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Father Mike discusses what happens to us at the moment of our death. We'll look at the particular judgment that occurs when we die and also explore heaven as the perfect communion of life and love with the Trinity.
4: Hi, my name is Father Mike Schmitz, and you're listening to the Catechism in a Year, where we encounter God's plan of sheer goodness for us, revealed in Scripture and passed down through the tradition of the Catholic faith. The Catechism in a Year is provided by Ascension, who produced and funded this program. In 365 days, we'll read through the Catechism of the Catholic Church, discovering our identity in God's family as we journey together toward our heavenly home. This is day 139, you guys, reading paragraphs 1020 to 1029. We closed yesterday. We closed what it is to die with Christ, to die in Christ, how Jesus gives, not only reframes, but transforms, redeems death. And so we talked about that today. We're talking about what happens after death. I believe in life everlasting is Article 12 of the Apostles' Creed. And so the very beginning of this whole thing is, okay, life everlasting, what happens? What happens when we die? Well, one of the first things that happens is we have the particular judgment. And what that means, a particular judgment, as contrasted with what we might call the final judgment or the last judgment. The final judgment or last judgment, which we'll hear about tomorrow, is different. So you'll hear about that tomorrow. But today, we recognize that at the moment of our death, every one of us stands before the Lord God. And we get what we've chosen, right? We get what we've chosen. If we've said yes to the Father's will, if we have said yes to God and what he offers to us, we get him. And if we have said no to God and no to his will, then we get what we've chosen. It's either God or anything other than God, essentially, right? And today we get to hear about heaven, this reality. And it's only a couple of paragraphs. It's just crazy to realize that this, you know, where you and I, God willing, please, God willing, will spend our eternity we get about, I don't know, is it five paragraphs, is it six paragraphs, seven paragraphs today? So short. It's just crazy to realize that where we hope to spend eternity with God in heaven only gets, you know, seven or eight short paragraphs today. At the same time, it's so beautiful to realize that we get to see God. If we get to heaven, right, because of what Jesus has done, we can choose heaven. And if we get to heaven, we get to see God as he is. Incredible. But as it says in paragraph 1022, each man receives his eternal retribution in his immortal soul at the very moment of his death. We receive exactly what we get. We will be chosen. Now, either we have immediate entrance into heaven, that's right away, or we enter into heaven through purification, that's purgatory. We'll talk about that tomorrow as well. Or immediate and everlasting damnation. There's essentially heaven or hell, and some will have to go through that purification process of purgatory, but that's like the doorway to heaven. You might say it like that. So it's either heaven or hell that we've chosen. And so we just ask the Lord today to help us to choose heaven. So let's pray right now. Father in heaven, we want to be where you are. We want to be where you are. Help us to live in such a way that at the moment of our death, we're able to be where you are. Help us to live in such a way that we say yes to you with everything we are and everything we have, with our most powerful and free yes. Help us to choose you. Lord God, when we say no to you, help us to turn around. When we say no to you and we choose our own way, we choose the way of the world, we ask you to please pick us up and set us straight. Bring us back to you. Look upon us and we shall be saved, Lord God. Bring us home. Give us the grace today that if we need to repent and let you forgive us, that we repent and let you forgive us. And if we're saying yes to you, help us to keep saying yes to you. In Jesus' name we pray. Amen. In the name of the Father and of the Son and of the Holy Spirit. Amen. As I said, we're on day 139, reading paragraphs 1020 to 1029. Article 12, I believe in life everlasting. The Christian who unites his own death to that of Jesus views it as a step towards him and an entrance into everlasting life. When the church for the last time speaks Christ's words of pardon and absolution over the dying Christian, seals him for the last time with a strengthening anointing, and gives him Christ in viaticum as nourishment for the journey, she speaks with gentle assurance, saying, as it says in the prayers of commendation, go forth, Christian soul, from this world in the name of God, the Father Almighty, who created you, in the name of Jesus Christ, the Son of the living God, who suffered for you, in the name of the Holy Spirit, who is poured out upon you. Go forth, faithful Christian. May you live in peace this day. May your home be with God in Zion, with Mary, the Virgin Mother of God, with Joseph, and all the angels and saints. May you return to your Creator, who formed you from the dust of the earth. May Holy Mary, the angels, and all the saints come to meet you as you go forth from this life. May you see your Redeemer face to face. The particular judgment. Death puts an end to human life as the time open to either accepting or rejecting the divine grace manifested in Christ. The New Testament speaks of judgment primarily in its aspect of the final encounter with Christ in his second coming, but also repeatedly affirms that each will be rewarded immediately after death in accordance with his works and faith. The parable of the poor man Lazarus and the words of Christ on the cross to the good thief, as well as other New Testament texts, speak of a final destiny of the soul, a destiny which can be different for some and for others. Each man receives his eternal retribution in his immortal soul at the very moment of his death, in a particular judgment that refers his life to Christ. Either entrance into the blessedness of heaven through a purification or immediately, or immediate and everlasting damnation. As St. John of the Cross wrote, at the evening of life, we shall be judged on our love. Heaven. Those who die in God's grace and friendship and are perfectly purified live forever with Christ. They are like God forever, for they see him as he is, face to face. As Pope Benedict XII wrote, by virtue of our apostolic authority, we define the following. According to the general disposition of God, the souls of all the saints and other faithful who died after receiving Christ's holy baptism, provided they were not in need of purification when they died, or if they then did need or will need some purification, when they have been purified after death, already before they take up their bodies again and before the general judgment, and this since the ascension of our Lord and Savior Jesus Christ into heaven, have been, are, and will be in heaven, in the heavenly kingdom and celestial paradise with Christ, joined to the company of the holy angels. Since the passion and death of our Lord Jesus Christ, these souls have seen and do see the divine essence with an intuitive vision and even face to face without the mediation of any creature. This perfect life with the Most Holy Trinity, this communion of life and love with the Trinity, with the Virgin Mary, the angels, and all the blessed, is called heaven. Heaven is the ultimate end and fulfillment of the deepest human longings, the state of supreme definitive happiness. To live in heaven is to be with Christ. The elect live in Christ, but they retain, or rather find, their true identity, their own name. As St. Ambrose wrote, for life is to be with Christ. Where Christ is, there is life. There is the kingdom. By his death and resurrection, Jesus Christ has opened heaven to us. The life of the blessed consists in the full and perfect possession of the fruits of the redemption accomplished by Christ. He makes partners in his heavenly glorification those who have believed in him and remained faithful to his will. Heaven is the blessed community of all who are perfectly incorporated into Christ. This mystery of blessed communion with God and all who are in Christ is beyond all understanding and description. Scripture speaks of it in images. Life, light, peace, wedding feast, wine of the kingdom, the Father's house, the heavenly Jerusalem, paradise. No eye has seen, nor ear heard, nor the heart of man conceived what God has prepared for those who love him. Because of his transcendence, God cannot be seen as he is unless he himself opens up his mystery to man's immediate contemplation and gives him the capacity for it. The Church calls this contemplation of God in his heavenly glory the beatific vision. As St. Cyprian wrote, how great will your glory and happiness be to be allowed to see God, to be honored with sharing the joy of salvation and eternal light with Christ your Lord and God, to delight in the joy of immortality in the kingdom of heaven with the righteous and God's friends. In the glory of heaven, the blessed continue joyfully to fulfill God's will in relation to other men and to all creation. Already they reign with Christ. With him, they shall reign forever and ever. Okay, there it is, paragraphs 1020 to 1029. Man, even the way we started is just incredible. Paragraph 1020, it says, the Christian who unites his own death to that of Jesus views it as a step towards him. Remember we talked about this, like I want to have that desire for the Lord. So if I unite my life to that of Jesus, I see death as a step towards him and an entrance into everlasting life. And so it goes on. There's a very, very long sentence. It's only two sentences, paragraph 1020 is, but that second sentence is so long. It says this, when the Church for the last time speaks Christ's words of pardon and absolution over the dying Christian, right? So that's confession, right? Gives absolution, seals him for the last time with a strengthening anointing. That's the anointing of the sick, and gives him Christ in viaticum. That's bread for the journey. That's the last time you receive Holy Communion as nourishment for the journey. She speaks with gentle assurance. And this is one of those things that's so incredible. We're going to hit the next pillar with the pillar of the liturgy, right? The how we worship. And we're going to talk about these things, these last rites. And these last rites being, you have confession, you have the anointing of the sick, you have the final sacrament of the Eucharist, that viaticum. Viaticum meaning bread for the journey, food for the journey. This recognition of when that happens, the Church speaks these incredible words. And I love this massive prayer that's on, well, our page 284, if you have the Ascension version of the Catechism, but it's the rest of paragraph 1020. It says, go forth, Christian soul, from this world in the name of God, the Almighty Father, who created you, in the name of Jesus Christ, the Son of the living God, who suffered for you, in the name of the Holy Spirit, who was poured out upon you. Go forth, faithful Christian. Just so, so incredible. Ah, amazing. We also talked about this, the particular judgment. Paragraph 1021, we even started talking about this today. that death puts an end to human life at the time open to either accepting or rejecting divine grace manifested in Christ. So that's the end. We mentioned this yesterday and even the day before, talking about, you know, sometimes where we live in the Northern Hemisphere, we have seasons, maybe Southern Hemisphere too, but you folks who are always warm, I don't understand it. But that recognition of there's an end to the time. Like we get this life, and then at some point this life comes to a conclusion and we get what we've chosen. And so paragraph 1021 highlights, yes, there's much talk in the New Testament about the final judgment with Christ's second coming. We'll talk about that in the days to come. But also that each person will be rewarded immediately after death in accordance with his works and faith. Not just what I believe, but also what I chose. This is so important for us. Not just what I believe, but what I choose. And this is the conviction of my heart. And this is the conviction, hopefully, of all of our hearts, is that I can say, oh yeah, I love Jesus and I want to choose him. That's wonderful. That's great. That's a good start. But do I choose him? That's the question. It's the same for anything. You know, I want to read more books. Okay, well, do I choose to read more books, right? I want to be healthier. Okay, do I choose to get enough sleep or to eat right or to move my body? It's all these things where I can desire the thing. But the big question is, do I choose the thing? Because I don't just get what I desire. I get what I've chosen. This is the conviction of all of our hearts. I don't just get what I desire. I get what I've chosen. And because of what Jesus has done for us on the cross, we actually have been given access to heaven, right? Jesus has opened the gates of heaven. He's made it possible for us to live forever with him, with the Trinity, Father, Son, and Holy Spirit, for eternity because of what he's done. And so in 1022, it says, each person or each man receives his eternal retribution in his immortal soul at the very moment of his death. In a particular judgment that refers his life to Christ. Again, it is incredible. In a particular judgment that refers his life to Christ. Now, here's how I read that. What I read that is our life gets referred to Christ the moment of our death. It doesn't get referred to the person down the block. It doesn't get referred to Hitler. You know, sometimes people think, well, of course I'm going to go to heaven. I'm not Hitler or I'm not a serial killer. So of course I'm going to go to heaven. But our lives aren't referred to Hitler. Our lives aren't referred to the goodness or badness of the person down the block or the person we live with. Our lives are in some ways, I don't want to say, referred to Jesus Christ, the life of Christ. Have we chosen to live like him? That's why, you know, this amazing quote, I love this. It's such a brief sentence from St. John of the Cross. At the evening of life, we shall be judged on our love. I've read another translation. At the twilight of our lives, we shall be judged on love alone. Have I actually loved the Lord? Have I actually loved him with my whole heart, mind, soul, and strength? Have I loved my neighbor as myself? And have I loved like Jesus, right? That's the question. Have I loved like Jesus? Paragraph 1023, those who die in God's grace and friendship and are perfectly purified live forever with Christ. They are like God forever, for they see him as he is face to face. Imagine, this is incredible. The last line of Pope Benedict XII's quote here, he says this, it says, since the passion and death of our Lord Jesus Christ, those souls in heaven have seen and do see the divine essence with an intuitive vision. They see God himself. They even face to face without the mediation of any creature that you get to actually in heaven. You get, oh my gosh, I can't even imagine. Can you imagine this? To be able to see God face to face without any kind of mediation. Right now we see as through a glass darkly, right? We see as dimly in a mirror. Even when we approach the sacraments, we get to see the Lord Jesus Christ face to face in the Eucharist. It's obscure, right? It's hidden. But here is Pope Benedict XII saying, but the day is going to come when you see God face to face without the mediation of any creature. I love paragraph 1024, gives a definition of heaven. It says, this perfect life with the Most Holy Trinity, this communion of life and love with the Trinity, with the Virgin Mary, the angels, and all the blessed is called heaven. Just, what's heaven? That's what it is. This communion of life and love with the Trinity. And not just at the Trinity, but the Virgin Mary, all the angels and all the blessed, basically everyone in heaven, that communion of life and love is called heaven. Heaven is the ultimate end and fulfillment of the deepest of human longings, the state of supreme definitive happiness. Oh man, it's just amazing. I love this. I'm going to come to the end here in just a second. Paragraph 1026 notes that by his death and resurrection, Jesus has opened heaven to us. And that's, but the life of the blessed consists in the full and perfect possession of the fruits of redemption that Jesus has accomplished. This is the next line, because it's just so poetic, and it just, he makes partners in his heavenly glorification, those who have believed in him and remained faithful to his will. He makes partners in his heavenly glorification those who have believed in him and remained faithful to his will. I don't understand that. You know how Jesus shares his priesthood, his office of being prophet, and his kingship, you know, with us? He gives us a participation in those things. Here's the statement says he makes us partners, right? We get to participate in his heavenly glorification if we believed in him and remained faithful to his will. Now, 10:27 says, this is beyond all understanding and description. And so we have images in scripture, things like life and light and peace, wedding feast, wine of the kingdom, the Father's house, the heavenly Jerusalem, paradise. And what we realize is no eye has seen, nor ear heard, nor the heart of man conceived what God has prepared for those who love him. And just, this is remarkable. So good. And this is your destiny, right? This is the destination God made you for. God made me for. All there is for us is to say yes to this. So let's pray for that. Let's pray. You know, tomorrow we'll talk about final purification or purgatory. And then we're also going to be talking about hell. But we recognize we're not made for purgatory. That's a gift of God. That's a complete gift of God to help us in that last purification process, to get our hearts big enough, to have our love be pure enough to enter into heaven with joy. We're not made for hell. None of us, no one's been made for hell. But we can choose it. Good news is we also can choose heaven. So this day, let's do that. Let's choose heaven. Let's choose God. Say, God, not just with my desires. I don't just want to desire you. I want to choose you. I'm praying for you. I'm praying for you that you choose Jesus today. Please pray for me that I choose Jesus today. My name is Father Mike. I cannot wait to see you tomorrow. God bless.
0: Day 139 of Catechism in a Year with Father Mike Schmitz. And now we'd like to share audio from a video called Spiritual Blind Spots with Father Mike from the Ascension Presents YouTube channel.
4: Hi, my name is Father Mike Schmitz, and this is Ascension Presents. So the other day, I was driving on the interstate, and I was behind a semi-truck trailer. That's what we call them, or if you're in Canada, a semi-truck trailer. And one of those things where I remember hearing about this when I was a kid, or when I was learning to drive, if you're really close behind the trailer and you can't see the mirror of the driver, they can't see you. I was like, oh yeah, that's a thing. If you can't see the driver, they can't see you. And I was thinking about blind spots, that sense of like, you know, whenever you're driving, every car, whether it's a semi-truck trailer or whatever other car vehicle you drive, we all have blind spots. That's those spots where like you can look all the way around you when you're driving your car, but there's always going to be these spots you just can't see. And I think this is something that is interesting. I work at the Newman Center at the University of Minnesota Duluth, and it's named after a guy named John Henry Cardinal Newman. He was a convert to the Catholic Church from the Anglican Church. At one point he had a homily or a sermon called Hidden Faults or Secret Faults. Remember, it really struck me because it was based off of Psalm 19, where in Psalm 19, the psalmist says this. He says, who can detect heedless failings? Cleanse me from my unknown faults. And his recognition is that there are things in my life. Like there are some sins that I know, but there's a bunch of faults. There's secret sins. There's hidden faults. They're not just hidden from other people. They're actually hidden from me. They're secret faults. And so Cardinal Newman had this whole long sermon about like that. There's a lot of blind spots in the average person's life. Now, when you hear that, what can happen is this, you can totally panic and say like, oh my gosh, are you kidding me? I thought like the sins that I knew were bad enough. Now I have to deal with all these blind spots. Now I have to deal with all these hidden faults. Well, what do I do with that? Well, here's three things. I want to offer three things to do about your blind spots. Number one is don't panic. Because the reality is this, Lord's only calling you to repent of sins that you know. He's not calling you to repent of sins that you don't know yet. I can only repent of the sins that I know. I actually can't repent of the sins that I don't know. I can say, Lord, from hidden faults, acquit me. From the secret sins that I don't even know, please forgive me. I can apologize for that. But the crazy thing is this, when you're driving down the highway, you don't panic over your blind spot. But the second thing is this, you're aware of your blind spots. You know that they exist. And that's really important because you know, okay, here's what I can see, but there's also some spots in my life where I can't see anything. And so what do you know to do? You know that before you make a big change, or you change lanes before you turn, that you have to make sure that you know what's in those blind spots. You just keep driving forward, paying attention to what you know and being aware that there's stuff out there that you don't know. Same is true when it comes to your spiritual life. There's this recognition of, okay, so there's parts of my life that I don't even know that I'm at fault here. I don't even know that this is one of my wounds or this is one of my sins or areas of weakness or hidden faults. What's that mean? Well, keep driving forward. It means that when I turn left or turn right, when I stop or slow down, when I speed up, I'm going to be aware that there might be someone in the way. I'm going to be aware there might be a blind spot that's hidden from me that I'm just going to be attentive to. That's the second thing. First is don't panic. Second is be attentive to your blind spot. And the third thing is this, be patient. Because the reality is this. I mean, when you're out on the highway and someone cuts you off, the initial reaction, right, is be like, what a moron. I can't believe this idiot just cut me off. As opposed to saying, wait a second, I might have been in their blind spot. I've been in a situation where I inadvertently, I thought I was paying attention, but by the grace of God, like I didn't run someone off the road because I was like, oh my gosh, the last minute I saw them. I can imagine there's 1,000 times when someone else is in that exact same position that I've been in. And if I know that I have hidden faults, I know that I have blind spots in my life, that means I'm going to be also surrounded by people who also have blind spots. They also have hidden faults. And so what I need to do is I need to be willing to be patient with them as well as be patient with myself. But I do need to be aware that there's some areas of my life that I am actually oblivious to, that I'm blind to, that I'm just going to be cautious about. And here's how the psalm keeps going. Cleanse me from my unknown faults, but from willful sins, the ones I do know and keep choosing, keep your servant and never let them control me. Never let them control me. Because the reality, of course, is at the end of the day, I'm only responsible for the things that I'm responsible for. I'm only aware of the things that I'm aware of, and I can only control the things that I actually can control. As long as my blind spots remain blind, as long as my unknown sins remain unknown, as long as my secret faults remain secret, I don't have any control over them. But I do know my known sins and my known faults and the parts of my life that aren't blind spots. So I'd say this, focus on that. Bring those to the Lord and keep driving. Don't panic. Keep moving. Be aware and be patient. We're almost here at Ascension Presents. My name is Father Mike. God bless.
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5: Central New England weather. The temp is 82 degrees under clear skies. The heat index 83 degrees. The wind is from the southwest at 9 miles per hour. The forecast for this afternoon, scattered clouds and breezy. There's a slight chance of light rain. Temps of 91. Then this evening, lots of clouds and somewhat breezy with a chance of thunderstorms. Temperature 73 degrees. That's the weather brought to you by iCatholicMobile.com.
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8: 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It sheds wisdom and knowledge on our church and in our teachings. It's a

0: philosophical or theological. Such a belief is called scientism, and it's unreasonable for two reasons. First, it's self-refuting. Its truth cannot be verified by the scientific method. It's a metaphysical proposition, and as such, is not scientific knowledge. But if science can't verify the truth of scientism, well then, scientism itself cannot be a legitimate form of knowledge, in which case, it's self-refuting. Moreover, scientism undermines science as a rational form of inquiry because it denies presupposed philosophical assumptions that are necessary to even do science, such as there's an external world outside the minds of scientists. So to reject God's existence on the grounds that it's not scientific knowledge is simply unreasonable. I'm Carlo Broussard with The Ready Reason for Catholic Answers, Catholic.com.
1: A prayer to the Sacred Heart that St. Gertrude the Great wrote, I salute thee, O Sacred Heart of Jesus, living and vivifying source of eternal life, infinite treasure of the divinity, ardent furnace of divine love. Thou art the place of my repose and my refuge. Enkindle in my heart the fire of that ardent love with which thine own is inflamed. Pour into my heart the great graces of which thine is the source, and grant that my heart may be so closely united to thine, that thy will may be mine, and that my will may be eternally conformed to thine, since I desire that henceforth thy holy will may be the rule of all my desires and all my actions. Amen.
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3: This is an EWTN News Link. I'm Anna Mitchell from the Sunrise Morning Show. President Trump has said he's concerned about Ebola. His comments at the White House yesterday came after an American tested positive for the virus in the Democratic Republic of Congo. The World Health Organization has declared the current outbreak in the DRC and Uganda a public health emergency. Vatican News reports Uganda has decided to postpone Martyrs' Day, the annual celebration of the martyrs of Uganda, on June 3rd. The country's president made the announcement after consulting with health and religious leaders. He said, quote, to safeguard everyone's lives, it is essential that this important event be postponed. Going on to say, we regret any inconvenience caused, but the protection of life must come first. For more news with a Catholic perspective, visit EWTNnews.com. Women of Grace with Johnette Williams starts now.
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5: Well, good morning, everyone, and welcome to Women of Grace Live. I am Johnette Williams, and I'm very happy to be with you on this beautiful day that the Lord has entrusted to us. Indeed, he's got abundant blessings in mind for us to receive. And as I like to say at the beginning of the program, open your hearts up. Don't let one blessing escape you, right? But rather gather them all up and let the Holy Spirit work in you and live in you. And oh, my goodness sakes, just have his way with you. I'll tell you what, the Holy Spirit is really remarkable. And of course, Sunday is Pentecost Sunday, right? So that's a very, very big day. And, I don't think that we really give enough attribution to that day. I don't think that we really acknowledge the Holy Spirit in the way in which we should. So maybe today we can talk a little bit about that. Who is the Holy Spirit to you, right? Have you ever had an encounter with the Holy Spirit? In other words, have you ever experienced the Holy Spirit in a very manifest way in your life? I would love to know about it today. 833-288-EWTN is the way that you can join us in our program today. That's 833-288-3986. It's toll free for you right here in North America. And it's also the very same number that you use to text your message to us. So that's 833-288-EWTN. If you're a first-time caller or first-time submitter, I certainly do want to know about that. And I will do this. I will ring my welcome bell for you. Yes, I will. So I'm eager to hear from you today. We'll talk about

about the Holy Spirit and anything else that you would like to talk about today. Maybe I should say, and anyone else you would like to talk about today, right? Because the Holy Spirit is a person. We always have to remind ourselves of that fact, especially as we want to enter into a deeper relationship with the Holy Spirit, right? We don't enter into a relationship with an energy force. We don't enter into a relationship with a thing. We enter into a relationship with a person, right? And so the Holy Spirit is a person. He is the third person of the Blessed Trinity, yes? So we want to talk about the Holy Spirit today, but as I say, we'll take your question about anything else. In the meantime, I do want to remind you about the upcoming events that are happening through our apostolic work through Women of Grace. Oftentimes, people are not aware of the fact that, you know, Women of Grace, in addition to being a television program and a radio program, Women of Grace is a program for women. It is indeed, it's an apostolate for women. And what we strive to do is to help women come into a deeper understanding and appreciation of who they are as the daughters of the Most High God, and to take that out into the world and to transform it. That's what we're doing at Women of Grace. We are seeking to transform the world one woman at a time as she goes through a process of transformation by way of spiritual formation. And we've got all kinds of wonderful ways in which a woman can do that. We've got studies, we've got programs, we've got beautiful events. And I want to talk with you about some of the events that are upcoming. Getting very, very eager. You know, next week I am going to be in Palm Beach Gardens, Florida. I'm looking very much forward to that. We're going to have a beautiful one-day conference. It's being held at the Cathedral of St. Ignatius Loyola. I've been telling you all about it. I found out yesterday that the cathedral can seat 1,000 people. That's a very big cathedral, right? So we want to invite everybody to come and bring everybody that you know with you. We've got wonderful, wonderful talks that are prepared for you, a wonderful way in which we're going to engage, I think, with a real experience of the Holy Spirit. So we want for you to come. We want for you to join us. We want for you to appreciate all that it is that God wants to do in you and all that he wants to do through you. And the particular topic that we're going to be talking about here in Palm Beach Gardens at the Cathedral of St. Ignatius Loyola is healing the wounds of the heart, journey to joy. This is a very big theme for Women of Grace. This is very much a part of my own personal journey into a life on high in Christ Jesus. We are all in need of healing. We are in need of inner healing. None of us walks through this world unscathed. We experience the actions of others against us. And quite frankly, people experience our actions against them too. And so we're broken and fallen people living in a broken and fallen world who keep hurting and injuring each other. And we want to stop that cycle. You know, we certainly do want to allow ourselves to enter into that healing grace of the Holy Spirit, to be made new in him. That is a call of the gospel, isn't it? You know, that we're to be a new creation, right? Tells us in Romans chapter 12, verse 2, do not be conformed to this age, but rather be transformed by the renewal of your mind so that you may know what is God's will, what is good, pleasing, and perfect, right? And whatever is good, pleasing, and perfect to the Lord is exactly the way that we want to live, because all of that is oriented to the good, because God is good. And oftentimes we get very confused, right? And we follow our own path and we damage ourselves, we injure ourselves, but oftentimes other people's actions against us damage us too. So God wants to heal us. He wants to set us free. You know, sometimes the fears and the anxieties and the overreaction to events and circumstances is caused by a wound of the heart. And we want to examine those realities. We're going to learn how it is that we can find out if we have a wound of the heart. And I can assure you, everybody does. You know, we're all in a process of healing. We're all in a process of conversion, converting those areas of our heart that need to experience that power of God's healing love, converting them over to the one and only Lord, our Jesus Christ, right? Our Lord and Savior. So we're going to be exploring, you know, how do we know if there is something that is afflicting us? What do we do then?
How is it that we enter into that process of healing? How is it that we can be set free? We're going to be talking about all of that. What happens when the suffering is long and enduring? What do we do in those moments? So, you know, I can honestly tell you that this is a very transformational day. It's going to deliver all of that. Now, I want you to come with a readied heart, a heart readied and open to receive everything that God wants for you to receive. It's not me that's going to be doing this whole deal, right? I'm going to be standing up there. I'm going to give a talk. But it's the Holy Spirit who actually affects the work in you. I cannot affect the work in you, but the Holy Spirit can. And I can honestly tell you, we've seen it time and time again. Every time that we have addressed this topic, every time that we've moved through this topic, I can tell you that there is healing, there is hope, there is new life that emerges. I can honestly tell you that. So I want you to come. I don't want you to miss out on that. So where are we going to be again? Cathedral of St. Ignatius Loyola. Where is that located? Palm Beach Gardens, Florida. When is this happening? Saturday, May 30th. Saturday, May 30th, a week from this Saturday, May 30th, 8 a.m. to 4 o'clock p.m. We're inviting you to join us there for this marvelous day that is going to be taking place there. Your registration includes lunch. We're going to be serving lunch. I'm reading a line here on the computer that says walk-ups are certainly welcome, but if you come, you must bring your own lunch if you're a walk-up, because we cannot guarantee that we're going to have enough lunch for you. So that's what I was reading. But we are going to serve lunch. Register. Come and register. If you want to bring people with you at the last minute, absolutely do that. But just make sure they've got something to eat, or you can share your lunch with them. That would be a very charitable thing to do. Anyway, we want you to join us there. All of the details are available at our website. You can also register at our website. What is that website address? It's Women of Grace, all one word, plural on women, womenofgrace.com. Will you hear that music? We're going to that very first break. I want to hear from you today, 833-288-EWTN. That's the number to use. It's toll free here in North America. That is the same number that you use to text, 833-288-3986. First timers, let us know. We will ring the bell for you. Oh, it's so much fun. Just love being with you. We're going to be right back with you, speaking of being with you, right after this break. So stay with us.

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5: 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You are listening to Women of Grace Live. I am Janet Williams. I am delighted to be with you today. We're eager to hear from you here. 833-288-EWTN. That is the number to use to join us live here on the air. Additionally, that is a toll-free number for you. It is also the same number that you use to text your message to us. 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It's the number to use. I was telling you about the event coming up in Palm Beach Gardens, Florida, and that is coming up, as I mentioned to you, May 30th, which is a week from this Saturday. I'm encouraging you to join us for this beautiful event. I can honestly tell you it's going to be something quite special. So I'm looking forward to that. We've got other events up there that I want you to check out. You know, very important opportunities for you. So please do check them out. I'll talk with you a little bit more about those at the bottom of the hour. But first, I want to send out some congratulations to one of our great EWTN radio affiliates, WJPN 106.3 FM, serving Dumfries, Virginia, is celebrating their 10th anniversary. Congratulations to David Morales and his team at St. John Paul the Great Catholic High School from all of us at EWTN. What a joy it is to have you with us. All kinds of great affiliates celebrating anniversaries. Delighted for all of you. So grateful to God for all of the good work you do to proclaim the good news of Jesus Christ in the locales where you are heard. And what a great privilege it is, really, to have the opportunity to be on EWTN Radio as a host. It's just been a great privilege of mine for many, many years. I think all the way back to 1992. That is a bunch of time. And it's always a joy. And I can honestly tell you that we really appreciate you. We really appreciate you, our listeners. I pray for you all of the time. And I encourage you to pray for us, too. We need your prayer. We all do. Talking about the Holy Spirit today, in light of Pentecost coming up, maybe you have a Holy Spirit experience. Maybe you need a Holy Spirit experience, right? And we're going to be discussing all of that through your calls today, 833-288-EWTN. That's 833-288-3986. Now, I did receive a text message already from Tim, and Tim is writing in, and Tim's family really needs a Holy Spirit experience. Let me read this to you. Janet, please pray that my niece, Bridget, who has been missing for over 3 months, last seen in early February in Arizona, but her cell phone was tracked to Central California in mid-February. Her mother has the hope that she will walk into her home. The bad part is that her youngest daughter, who is 7 years old, said she had a dream that her mother was dead. So this must be the mother of this seven-year-old who had this dream. And so Deo gratias is the way that Tim signs this off. And Tim, I am absolutely so sorry about this situation. I am familiar with individuals, know people who have lost children, some of them in their adult years, some of them in their young years. This is a very, very difficult thing. The sense of lack of closure and knowing if your loved one is alive or dead or injured or needing help is a burden that is just so great. I cannot even begin to imagine it. And I'm just praying that the Holy Spirit will enter into this situation and bring consolation to all of those who are waiting. But in addition to that, I'm praying that the Holy Spirit would prevail upon Bridget. And I'm praying that the Holy Spirit would bring her home safely. Oftentimes, I think there are mitigating circumstances where people find themselves in situations and situations that are not in their best interest, and they make very poor decisions based on what's happening. We were talking about wounds of the heart. Oftentimes, erratic behaviors such as this might well be indicate that there is something that is amiss that needs to be resolved. But we also know that we live in a time where abductions happen with regularity, with frequency, which is, it's a cross. It's a cross on the shoulders of society, on the shoulders of this culture. So let's just come together now, and we're going to pray for Bridget. We're going to pray for her mom. We're going to pray for this little seven-year-old who had this dream. We're going to ask you, Lord, to open up pathways that she might be found, that somebody might see her, recognize her, whatever the case may be. And so it is, Father God, that we do come before you with utter confidence and hope in our heart. We never give up on you, Lord. We know that you are a God who loves us. We know that you are a God who wills the good for us. Unfortunately, Father God, sometimes we flag in our ability to see the work that you are about. And I'm just asking now that through the power of the Holy Spirit, you would bring consolation to this family. I'm asking, Holy Spirit, that someone might recognize Bridget. I'm just asking, Father God, that the third person of the Blessed Trinity, the Holy Spirit, would prevail upon Bridget, if she is in dire circumstances, that a way would be made open for her to get the help that she needs to extricate herself from whatever situation she might find herself in, even if it is a self-inflicted one, that she would reach out and that she would find her way back to her family and receive the help that she might need and find a new life that is just waiting there for her. And Father God, we're asking for an abundant protection for Bridget. We're asking that her guardian angel would protect her, that St. Christopher would protect her. I'm asking that that St. Ignatius Loyola would protect her. I'm asking that all of the great saints would come together now and would pray for Bridget, and also for any of the other missing people that are out there. We're just asking, Father God, that this scourge on our culture today, this scourge, this heavy burden that the culture is feeling, the weight of it all, Lord God, would be mitigated. I'm asking, Father God, that this nation, this country, this culture would return to a Judeo-Christian ethic, that you would bring us back, Father God, to the median point where there is balance, where there is equilibrium. We are out of order, Lord God. We are out of balance right now. And this situation, this circumstance points to that, shows it. It's an example of it. It's experiencing the fallout as a result of it all. And so I would just ask, Father, that through the power of the Holy Spirit, that this woman would come home. I'm asking also, in a very special way, Mother Mary, that you would place your mantle over the shoulders of this daughter. I'm asking that this mantle would be a mantle of protection, but also would be a mantle of love, and would be a mantle that speaks to who she truly is. A mantle that would help her to find herself. We're praying that she is alive. We're praying that she will come home. We're praying that a way would be made for her. And we're lifting her up. And Father God, we do lift her up. In the name of your Son, our Lord Jesus Christ, by the merits of his cross, through the power of the Holy Spirit, and with the maternal beatitude and intercession of our Blessed Lady. And we thank you, God, for the theological virtue of hope that helps to keep us centered when we're experiencing such horrific and terrifying moments in our life. We thank you, Father God. And I'm asking for an increase of that theological virtue, an increase of that grace in the life of this family and all of the family members. Amen. 833-288-EWTN. That's 833-288-3986 is the way that you can join us today. And I know that we've got a couple of messages left from yesterday. So let's try to get to those, Vanessa, so that we can clear up the unfinished business of Women of Grace. 833-288-EWTN is the way that you can call us here. It's a toll-free number for you. We're talking about the Holy Spirit. Maybe you need a Holy Spirit moment. We'll pray about that too. Okay, let's see what we've got here. Here is one of them. Good morning, Johnette. I'm listening to you this morning, and you have Allison Ricciardi on, and that is true. We had her on yesterday. And I wanted to say I'm eternally grateful for CatholicTherapists.com. Now, that is the website that was started by Allison Ricciardi. She's spending the majority of her time working that website, and it's a great website, and I invite you to check it out, everybody. CatholicTherapists.com. So our submitter here says, I found my new therapist there, and I have my second session tomorrow. So far, she's been the best therapist I've ever had. So thank you so much for turning me in the right direction. I am 27, and I've been going through a lot during my religious journey this last year. The biggest being my two most trusted best friends of 15 years left me once I accepted Jesus in my heart. It hurt me so badly. Since then, I've had a hard time trusting new people in my life. Is there any advice you would give me to help me get through this pain and eventually forgive my ex-friends? God bless Tony. Tony, I got to say, this is an absolutely beautiful email that you have sent to us, or this message that you left for us. It's an absolutely beautiful one. First of all, I'm so grateful that you have found a therapist that you can relate to and that has helped you even through one session. And I think it speaks to the caliber of those therapists that are part of this CatholicTherapists.com website. So I encourage you all, if you need someone and you can't find someone, this is a great place to do it. You put in your zip code and Catholic therapists in your area will pop up. And these Catholic therapists are vetted. So they're not Catholic therapists in name only. These are Catholic therapists whose faith informs them as individuals, as human persons, but obviously has a great impact on the way in which they can lead and guide you as you seek the healing that you need for these wounds of the heart. Now, I also just want to share with you, Tony, that what you are suffering is not an uncommon experience. As a matter of fact, it was my own experience many years ago when I reverted back to the Catholic faith after having just wandered around for 10 years doing my own thing. The fact of the matter is many of the friends that my husband and I had at that time could not accept this new reality, and they ceased being in our lives. But I have to tell you something else, too. In the end, with regard to some of these friends, that was not a bad thing. It was not a bad thing. It was a good thing in the end. Yes, did it hurt? Of course it did, because these were people that we cared about deeply. But the fact of the matter is that when we begin a new life in Christ Jesus, oftentimes the activities that we participated in were not healthy activities for a life of faith. And so sometimes friends will leave because we have begun a new walk. We've begun a new journey. And this new journey is one that's leading us through the process of purification and sanctification, which is going to be an ongoing reality in our lives. But when we first come back into a relationship with the Lord, you know, he's going to lead us through a process of purgation. We enter onto the purgative way. It's one of the three main ways, if you will, or roads of the spiritual life. All of these ways, you know, intersect each other and interpenetrate each other. But as we're growing in relationship with Christ Jesus, one or the other will be predominant at certain points in time, even though they're all active within every point in time. But in the beginning, the purgative way is the way that is most profound. And this is when we're basically, let me just put it this way, using grace to clean up our act, right? The Lord is prevailing upon us. We talk about the Holy Spirit. The Holy Spirit is enlightening us. He's pointing out to us areas that are out of order in our own life. And this is a process. It's a process. You know, we don't have an immediate, you know, you come to Jesus moment, so to speak, and then everything is resolved. Maybe that happens. It's not the typical way. If it happens, it is a very special grace indeed. But typically what happens is, you know, we begin by getting rid of those major obstacles and blocks to our relationship with our Lord. And those would be mortal sin. If we've been living in sinful ways or making accommodation for sinful behavior, those are the first things to go. But then he begins to work on those less grievous actions of ours, venial sins. He begins to point out to us, you know, ways of thinking that we've held on to that are not in concert with a life in him. He begins to dig deeply into us and he illuminates our heart and our mind. That's all the work of the Holy Spirit. And Jesus is there, of course, with his redemptive grace through the sacrament of reconciliation, which we avail ourselves of and hopefully avail ourselves of frequently. And so as we're making these progressive movements in a life of faith, we find that past relationships are not healthy for us, right? Typically, we don't have to end them because the individuals who we have been in relationship with are convicted by our behavior and are unhappy with our behavior and really can't tolerate our behavior. So they leave us. And in a certain sense, it sort of makes it a little bit easier. But the fact of the matter is, it's important for us to understand that this is not unusual, that we're not alone in this. And though it hurts, gee whiz, I'll tell you what, a change in life oftentimes requires such circumstances and situations. So that is something for you to consider. Now, the idea of forgiving them, now that is beautiful. And this is one of the other reasons why I say this is beautiful. Your whole response or your whole text message here is absolutely beautiful. And it's beautiful because it's showing that you are really, really determined to walk this walk. So I see conviction in this, and that's a good thing. I see conviction enough that you want to straighten out some areas within yourself that maybe the Holy Spirit is illuminating and saying, hey, you know what? You need healing here. Hey, you know what? This happened to you at some point in time, and you need to resolve this. And anytime the Holy Spirit is pointing those things out to us, what does it indicate? It indicates that the grace is there. That the grace is immediately available to us. And you're taking advantage of that grace. I'm sure you're taking advantage of it through the sacraments. I'm sure you're taking advantage of it through your time of prayer. And you're taking advantage of it through the help and assistance of a therapist. And that's a very, very good thing. And that's, I think, just a real sign of the sincerity of your heart. And so that is very beautiful. But also what is beautiful is the fact that you have a desire to forgive these individuals who have hurt you because they've basically dropped you, right? You want to resolve that. And that is absolutely fantastic. Now, we're going to go to a break here. And when we come back, we'll talk a little bit about that reality. I'll give you some insights on that. And let's see what the Holy Spirit has in mind for you. And, you know, I'm thinking, friends, that maybe you relate to Tony's situation and circumstance. And maybe you have something that you would like to offer her, or maybe something to Tim whose niece, it seems, has disappeared. You know, maybe you want to bring some comfort. So we do want to hear from you. 833-288-EWTN. Toll free number for you right here in North America. 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Inviting you to let us know if you're a first time caller or a submitter. I'll ring my little bell for you. We certainly do enjoy doing that. We're going to go to that break. We're coming right back. Stay with us.
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5: 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I am Johnette Williams. I am delighted to be with you today. Yes, I am. It's a whole lot of IMs, isn't it? But I am absolutely delighted to be with you today. We love spending this time with you Monday through Friday as we talk about issues of importance to our life and our faith. And I certainly am inviting you to join us here at Women of Grace. We love talking with you on the air here. So get on out there. And how do you do that? Well, you simply go out to your phone, 833-288-EWTN. That's 833-288-3986 is the way that you can join us right here on Women of Grace Live. I invite you to also use that number to text your message to us if you would prefer to text. We've got some text messages. We're going to be looking at all of those, and we've got one there. But we were talking, responding to a text that came in from Tony, and she was talking about the fact that she has recently discovered CatholicTherapists.com. Yesterday, we had the founder of CatholicTherapists.com, Allison Richie Arty, on as a guest, and Tony was telling us that she found such a good Catholic therapist by way of CatholicTherapists.com. But she was talking with us about losing friends after she has come back to the faith, and this is not an unusual thing, as I was sharing with her. This is something that does happen. And we find that, you know, our new lifestyle can be very convicting to other people. And as a result of that, when they have their heels stuck into the lifestyle they're living, they don't want to see it. They don't want to hear it. And so they kind of dump a person. We lose those individuals as friends. I was explaining it to Tony, that's not always a bad thing, because sometimes those friendships are not healthy friendships for us. And the friends that are really true friends, I can tell you this, they'll stick around. They'll stick around. That's for sure. I'm thinking that perhaps, Tony, your concern, your love, your affection for these individuals was perhaps a little bit more than theirs for you. So that you know, it was also sort of like a little bit of a weeding process there. But what really struck me about Toni's message is that she wants to move through the process of forgiving her friends. So I just want to go through something with you. And I was telling you about this beautiful event that's coming up at St. Ignatius Loyola Cathedral there in Palm Beach Gardens, Florida, on May 30th from 8 to 4. And this is one of the sections that we actually will be talking about, because, you know, this is all on healing the wounds of the heart. That is what the theme is for the day. And one of the greatest obstacles for healing the wounds of the heart is lack of forgiveness. It's actually the biggest hurdle. It really is, because when we begin to see and acknowledge the damage that's been done to us by others, you know, oftentimes we want to hold on to that lack of forgiveness. And the Lord does not want us to hold on to it. It's okay to be angry, but we cannot let that anger turn into bitterness and resentment. That's where the evil one shows up, and that's what he begins to do. So, you know, I just want to walk through some of this, Toni. I hope that you're listening, and perhaps this is of help to some of you listening as well. So what is forgiveness? You know, forgiveness is a free will action prompted by grace that sets us free from the consequences of sin. I want you to notice that this is my definition for forgiveness. It's a free will action. It's prompted by grace. It sets us free from the consequences of the sins that have been committed against us. In addition to that, it helps for us to really reframe and to see the other individual that's hurt us in a different light. So if that is what forgiveness is, what is forgiveness not? Well, forgiveness does not mean that we excuse or condone the hurtful behavior. It doesn't mean that our pain doesn't matter. It doesn't mean that we forgive and forget. We cannot do that. It doesn't mean that we pretend everything is okay. It doesn't mean that we allow ill will toward us to continue. It doesn't mean that we allow ourselves to remain in a hurtful situation. It does not mean that we've moved on. It doesn't mean that if it's a serious offense, it lacks retribution. No. It doesn't mean that we feel forgiveness. You see, this is where we get into trouble. We think we have to feel forgiveness in order to forgive. No, it's a free will action. It's an action, not a feeling. It also does not mean that we're weak or that we're a patsy. And it doesn't mean that forgiveness is a quick fix. It doesn't mean any of those things. What it means is that we're cooperating with the grace that God is giving us to forgive. And let me tell you something. He's always giving us the grace to forgive. He is always giving us the grace to forgive. I want you to hear that. The grace is there. What do we have to do? We have to reach out, take hold of it, and move in it. That's the action. We accept the grace and we move in the grace. That's the action. So now, how is it that we then begin the process of forgiveness? Now, Toni, this is directly to your point. Well, first, you know, we have to allow ourselves to recognize that perhaps it's important for us to realize that this person maybe did not intend for the offense to occur. It might have just been something that happened inadvertently. I think sometimes we hold on to what we perceive to have happened as opposed to what happened. Or we perceive, we hold on to what we perceive is the intention of the other person rather than what the intention truly is. And this is a very negative thing. And so we have to allow the Holy Spirit to enlighten our mind to see what is real and what is fake. Did I make up a scenario in my head and I'm holding a grudge against somebody for absolutely no reason? It's a possibility. It happens all the time. I think we've all experienced it. So you know, we've got to begin to look at truth. That's the first thing in the process of forgiveness. Now, you may see that, yes, indeed, this offense was committed against you, and this person was, you know, very much a part of the action. You know, he intending it. That could very well be the case. If it's an egregious action, ask yourself this question. Is it possible that the person that committed this action because this person did not know the love of God? That perhaps this person acted out of their own woundedness? is it possible that this person then deserves our compassion? Is that a possibility? Now, I got to tell you, that's a really hard question to ask. It's not easy. Forgiveness is not for wimps. Forgiveness is a very serious matter. But God wants for us to enter into that process, because that process is what sets us free. The other thing is to know that oftentimes the first move is a hard one to make. Perhaps we are so stuck in our pain that we don't want to forgive. We have no desire to forgive. In that case, what we have to do, and this helps us in the process, we pray for the desire to forgive. If we can't even pray for the desire to forgive, we back it up another desire. We pray for the desire to forgive. If that's still too close, we back it up again. Desire to forgive. We begin where we're comfortable, and we keep praying every day, and maybe at various points through the day, for the desire to forgive, or the desire, or however many desires it takes, until we see ourselves moving forward one desire at a time. And we reach that moment where we say, I forgive. And once we've made the decision to forgive, we have to walk in the forgiveness. And I was mentioning one of the ways is by making sure that we accurately perceive the situation. The second way is asking ourselves some questions about the individual, himself or herself. Is it possible that they did not know the love of God? Is it possible that they're acting out of a wound? Does that excuse the behavior? Absolutely not. But it helps us to understand it. It helps us to allow ourselves to move forward in seeing this person through a different light. Instead of seeing them as a demon, we might begin to see them as someone who is deeply in need of our prayer. And then that takes us to the next thing that we have to do. We have to pray. Pray for the person that's injured us. That's what Jesus says. He says, pray for your persecutors. Why? Because as we're praying, God's grace is entering our heart. We're moving forward one desire at a time, or perhaps we're actually achieving the fact that says, I want to forgive. But our Lord is giving us the grace that we need to walk in that way of forgiveness and to will the good for that person, to actually will the good for that person. The other thing that is very, very important is that as we're walking that road of forgiveness and we're making the desire to live in forgiveness, then we don't, at any time we think ill will about that person, we want to pray for them right on the spot. We don't want anybody to talk with us in an evil way or a condescending way or an uncharitable way about that individual. We shut that down, whether that thought's coming in our own mind or whether somebody is expressing it. We shut it down. We walk in the way of forgiveness. And something absolutely incredible begins to happen. God begins to fill our heart with his own love for that person. He begins to replace our animosity. He begins to replace our resentment. He begins to replace our bitterness. He even begins to replace our hurt with a love for that person. Now we can pray with our whole heart, and our prayers are very effective, whether we see it or not, whether we see it or not. And our prayer for that person becomes a moral gift. And that is exactly what we want to do. So, Tony, just, you know, a little teaching, hopefully that's of help to you and assistance to you, a little teaching on forgiveness. It's not easy. Like I say, it's not for wimps. And sometimes it takes true heroic charity of heart, true heroic compassion for another to enter onto that path and stay on that path. It's the stuff of which saints are made. But I will tell you this. We're not going to get into heaven with any lack of forgiveness. It's going to get worked out of us. It's going to get worked out of us here, cooperating with grace, or it's going to get worked out of us in purgatory. And I can tell you, I think it's probably a whole lot easier to work through it here than it is to work through it there. So I want to encourage you in that direction. We've got another email here. We'd love to hear. I'd love to talk with you live right here. 833-288-EWTN. That's 833-288-3986 is the way that you can join us right here on Women of Grace Live. Okay, so let me see this other message. My daughter has a history of aggressive style, narcissistic behavior after my divorce from her father when she was a teenager. Even as a young adult, she still lives in her father's household where her behavior is enabled. Then this year, she called to tell me she's going to cut me out of her life fully based on a false narrative she was told. I tried to clarify with a heartfelt explanation, but her disposition was aggressively condescending and slanderous, the opposite of open to resolution and understanding. As customary, I apologized repeatedly despite having incorrect info, and it was not received in just a couple of months. She's estranged herself from me, even on Mother's Day. At first, it was some consolation in having a break from her attitude, ego, and judgment of people, but it also feels so sad that I am unable to see her more despite repeated efforts, and it feels painful each time I remember her verbal accusations, even though I know they're not true or based in truth. Could you help me think of more ways to move forward from this in a spiritually healthy way without over analysis, disordered attachments, or despair? Thank you. Oh my goodness, I am so sorry. This is such a painful situation. I can only begin to imagine as a mother myself and a grandmother how painful it must be to experience this kind of stonewalling by your daughter. The first thing I want you to do would be to go out and re-listen to the program that we produced with Allison Ricciardi yesterday. We address this kind of issue head on in terms of children cutting us out of their lives. And she shared with us, and perhaps you were listening yesterday, I'm really not sure, but it is available for you at EWTN Radio's On Demand section. And you can get that on the EWTN app, just download it. We also have it at our website, womenofgrace.com. But this is something that Allison addressed. She said it's become a bit of a trend in secular therapy today to recommend to children, to adults, children and teenage children, that if their parents are causing them stress in any way, to simply stonewall them, to cut them out of their lives, to have nothing to do with them. I cannot imagine how therapists can possibly think that this is helpful. It is not at all helpful. And Allison pointed out that back in the 80s, and I dare say into the 90s and into the 2000s as well, based just on calls that I get here, therapists were also recommending, and the secular therapists were recommending divorce, that divorce was healthy, that it was better for a child to have the parents divorced than to be with two parents who are unhappy with each other. And we have subsequently discovered that that is not the case, that it has deleterious effects on their children. And I think that this daughter of yours, my dear, is one who has experienced the fallout from that, the deleterious effects. Now, I don't know if the husband is remarried. I don't see that in your email. You know, you don't mention that, just that she's living with her father in his household, so I'm assuming that he could have remarried, and her behavior against you is enabled. You know, I don't know what she's being fed. You're telling me that she's being fed lies, that the truth of the whole situation has been skewed, and basically has been sidelined. She's getting a perverted story here. And there isn't much that you can do to combat that if she won't listen to what you're sharing with her. And the only thing I think that you can do with her or for her at this point is to do what Allison recommended, obviously to pray. You want to pray. I would pray the novena rosary to Our Lady Undoer of Knots. It's a very powerful novena. I would certainly pray that novena. I'm encouraging you to do it. I'm encouraging you to get it out there online. You can also order a little booklet on it, but you want the novena to Our Lady Undoer of Knots that involves the rosary. We also know that the rosary is a great weapon in spiritual warfare, and you're up against lying spirits here. you're up against manipulative spirits here. You're up against the spirit of divorce here. You're up against a whole legion of devils here. So you want to make use of that weapon, which is the rosary, and to pray it. And that novena prayer, I think, is especially pertinent in your situation. You want this knot to be untied so that you can have communication with your daughter. The other thing that Allison was quick to point out is that you do want to keep the lines of communication open to the extent that you can. So though your daughter's cut you off, you don't cut your daughter off. Send her birthday cards, send her Valentine's cards, send her little reminders through the course of the year that you are still here, that you love her. Keep in touch with her in the ways in which you can. If she won't talk with you on the phone, then don't irritate the situation further by trying to reach her that way or texting her to death, though I think an occasional text is fine. But she may not read it and she might block it, which is going to be further pain for you. But if you send something in the mail, you're not really sure what the response is, right? So you might send these little reminders to her. That might be a better way. In those little reminders, you might invite her to remember that you're there. You might even invite her to get together with you for lunch or something. But tell her she'd have to call you so that you would know that she would want to meet with you and you can set up a time. You know, keep the lines open. Is this painful? Yes. But I want to tell you that pain that you're suffering, this terrible, terrible anxiety of heart, this you know, awful sword that's in your heart, can be used as a means of prayer, and it becomes the most powerful prayer. I always recommend that the very suffering that we have, whether it's physical, emotional, psychological, or spiritual, that we take that suffering and we offer that suffering to the Father in the name of his Son, our Lord Jesus Christ, uniting it to his cross. What did Jesus offer on the cross? What was the ultimate reality of his intercession for us? Certainly he prayed for us in words, but what did he do? He suffered for us. His suffering was the greatest intercession. He took our burden upon himself, and he suffered under that burden and offered it to the Father on our behalf. And even though your daughter and your ex-husband, I'm sure as well, are the purveyors of this current suffering, you can take that suffering and you can offer it in union with Christ's one intercession. And I can tell you, it is a powerful prayer. So even that suffering can be turned into a good. So I would certainly take all of that to heart. And I think you asked here, could you help me think of more ways to move forward from this in a spiritually healthy way without over-analysis, disordered attachments, or despair? Well, I don't think loving your daughter is a disordered attachment, right? I think that we get into disordered behavior, dysfunctional behavior in these situations when we prevail too much, you know, when we become part of the problem by the some of the behaviors that we can exemplify in those moments. So I don't think that loving her is a disordered attachment. So I would encourage you not to worry about that, just to keep loving her. Despair is a really big threat. But what is the antidote to despair? What does God give us in place of despair? Hope. Hope. Hope is the antidote to despair. When we have hope, we don't despair. And how do we make it through these situations with hope? Well, my little acronym helps. The H, hold on to the truths of the faith. The O, own the challenge. The P, persevere in prayer and patience. And the E, expect God to intervene. That's the way that we overcome any temptation of the evil one towards despair, because he'll try to lead us there. He'll lead us into discouragement. But notice, what is the root of discouragement? The root is courage, right? Discouragement is when our courage dries up. No, we have to continue in encouragement, right? And that is when we are stoking our courage, right? When we are allowing God to continue to encourage us. So that's what I would suggest to you. And I hope that this helps you. And I have a feeling that your question, all of these questions today, all three of them that came in, these questions are applicable to other listeners as well. So you have exercised here a corporal work of mercy, a charity, on behalf of others as well as on behalf of yourself. Friends, it's always good to be with you. Do want you to get out to our website, womenofgrace.com, hoping that you're going to join us in Palm Beach Gardens. A lot of what we talked about today is going to come your way with even more as we gather together at the Cathedral of St. Ignatius Loyola there in Palm Beach Gardens on Saturday, May 30th from 8 a.m. to 4 p.m. Don't forget, check out our other events that are coming up like Malvern and our pilgrimage to Poland, all there at womenofgrace.com. God bless you. Bye-bye.
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15: And we see the spirit of that thing, you know, entering the Church in a very specific way with St. Pius X back at the turn of the last century, and then on into the Second Vatican Council era, and the spirit of a council is the great coming out party of the modernist revolution, which has its roots in that same Enlightenment philosophy of the 18th century.

0: Rejoice and be glad, O Virgin Mary. Alleluia.
1: 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Alleluia.
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1: Thou hast pleased to give joy to the world through the resurrection of thy Son, our Lord Jesus Christ. Grant, we beseech thee, that through the mediation of the Virgin Mary's mind, we may come to possess the joys of life everlasting, through the same Christ our Lord.

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1: Ask a Priest Live. Guided by the Holy Spirit and honoring the magisterial teachings of the Church. Faithful Catholic priests answering questions for believers and those seeking truth. Ask a priest, because Father knows best. And now, your host, Rudy Carlos.
2: Blessed be the holy name of Jesus. Welcome back to Ask a Priest Live. Happy Easter. Getting close to the end here. Happy Easter, everybody. Today on Ask a Priest Live, you ever get cut off in traffic and it just comes out? You just say it. You call them a fool or worse. What does Scripture say about calling each other that and all the other terrible things that we often throw at people without thinking or sometimes with intent? Also, when a devotional helps us excel in the spiritual life, is that considered cheating? Or maybe we should rejoice in an answered prayer. We'll take a look at this really interesting situation here. We'll talk about St. Philomena. And we'll also dive into the spiritual sources of acupuncture and see if the Church forbids the use of it for chronic pain. But if you've ever wanted to ask a Catholic priest a question, call in your questions. Our phone lines are completely open, and we are a live call-in show here on Ask a Priest Live, Father Knows Best. And you can call in your questions right now, 1-877-511-5483. That's 1-877-511-5483. 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And of course, you can also join us on our YouTube stream. 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You may find a Catholic friend there. 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You'll find us streaming right now. But to answer all of your questions this hour, we welcome back Father William Rock from the Priestly Fraternity of St. Peter. He joins us this hour to answer your questions. And he's the parochial vicar over at St. Stanislaus Catholic Church in Nashua, New Hampshire. Same parish as Father Brancish, by the way. Welcome back, Father. Good to see you.
3: Happy to be here, and happy Ascension Tide.
2: Amen, amen. Well, we do have a question about Ascension as well, so we'll jump into that in just a moment. But this one came in from Pamela in New Hampshire. She says, I missed Mass because my daughter and I were traveling on Sunday. Did I commit a mortal sin?
3: Well, thank you for your question there, Pamela. So I guess to begin with some review, in order for someone to incur a mortal sin or be guilty of a mortal sin, the sin has to be something which is grave. So there has to be grave matter. The individual has to know it's grave matter and then freely choose to do it anyway. And so all three of those conditions have to be met for one to incur a mortal sin. Now, missing Mass on Sunday is grave. So there is the precept of the Church that we're obligated to attend Mass on Sundays and holy days of obligation. And this

0: graves finds gravely. So it is a grave matter. But then there could be some mitigating circumstances that aren't necessarily brought up in the question. So it could be like they were traveling on Sunday and they were planning on attending a later mass that day, but there was really bad weather or their flights got delayed or something, even though they were planning on attending mass. So in that case, okay, maybe there's some mitigation of the seriousness, because it wasn't as if they just completely decided not to attend mass that day. But there could just also be the situation that they didn't even think about it. They're like, oh, we're going on this trip, and they didn't even think about making any provision for attending mass on Sunday or the night before, and didn't even think about it, even though they might have had several months to plan. Like in that case, yeah, there's going to be some, grave, matter that's under consideration there. So to say whether or not in this particular situation they committed the mortal sin without sort of fleshing out those details, it's hard to tell. But objectively, yes, missing mass on a Sunday is grave matter. But again, there could be things where it's diminished in terms of gravity. Again, were they planning on attending, but then the weather was bad or flights got delayed or something like that. But what I would like to recommend to people is that when you are planning on traveling, if you're going to be away and it seems like there is a good chance you might not be making mass on Sunday or the night before, talk to your canonical priest, your parish priest, your pastor, because he has the authority to dispense and also to commute the obligation. So if you go to your priest and be like, Father, we're taking this trip and we might not be able to make it to mass on Sunday, or it looks like we won't be able to mass on Sunday or the night before, the priest can be like, hey, I'll give you a dispensation. Your canonical pastor, so not just any random priest generally, but start with your canonical pastor. He can give you a dispensation, or he can commute it. Say, okay, you don't have to go to mass, but you are obligated in place of going to mass to say, 15 decades of the rosary or something like that. This is something serious. Again, it does bind gravely. Generally, there can be excusing reasons. But whether or not you actually, the person submitting this question, committed the mortal sin, you need to bring that up in confession. Definitely bring it up in confession as soon as possible, because at least there is grave matter involved. Whether or not all the other conditions are met, your confessor will need to work that out. But yes, there is a grave obligation to send mass on Sundays and holy days, and not to do so under usual circumstances would be a mortal sin. So hopefully that's somewhat helpful.
1: Thank you, Pamela. Yeah, you're right, Father. It gets tricky when you cross over to a different part of the world where, you lose a day or you gain a day or something like that. That could always be tricky. So you got to plan ahead.
0: Yes.
1: Thank you for that question. We're speaking with Father Rock from the Priestly Fraternity of St. Peter. He joins us this hour to answer all your questions. Father knows best. If you've ever had a question about sacraments, entering into the church, scripture, your own personal situation you need pastoral guidance on, call in your question, 1-877-511-5483. This email came in from Anonymous in Canada asking, should a young man who's discerning between marriage and the priesthood date or just focus on becoming a priest?
0: Hey, good. Interesting question. I tried to find the actual reference, but there is one of the more recent doctors of the church. I'm not sure if it's Francis de Sales or Charles Borromeo. One of them does talk about in works on vocation discernment that one should discern the more perfect first if one feels the attraction to multiple states or vocations. And so in this case, because there's sort of the attraction to marriage, which is natural, like everyone should have a certain attraction towards marriage, and also the vocation to the priesthood, that he should pursue the vocation of sermon to the priesthood first, and then if that's eliminated, then pursue marriage. Because there is a hierarchy in vocations. I mean, people might not be happy to hear that, that the vocations are sort of ranked based on how well they imitate Christ. And so pursuing the priesthood is pursuing a more perfect vocation than pursuing marriage. Although that's sort of objectively speaking. Subjectively speaking, the perfect vocation or the most perfect vocation for you is the one God's actually calling you to, which is what you need to discern. But there is an objective order to them if we're just talking about them objectively. And in that case, if you have this sort of, attraction to multiple ones, again, start with the one that is most perfect And then if you've kind of discerned that, okay, this isn't really what God is calling me to, then you kind of work your way down the list. So in this case, if you feel the attraction, as it were, to a priestly vocation, you should pursue that one first. And then if that's eliminated, then pursue marriage. But yeah, there is a hierarchy in vocations. People don't like hearing that objectively, but again, subjectively, the perfect vocation for you is the one that God is actually calling you to, which we need to discern. So hope that helps.
1: Yeah. You know, I think one of the things that, spooks guys is particularly with the priesthood is, and I'm not saying that, you know, that maybe marriage doesn't have the same effect, but at least with the priesthood, speaking from personal experience, I looked at the process, you know, like, oh, it's going to be 8 years or maybe even more. And that sort of was like a big roadblock for me, you know, thinking, that's a long time to discern this. What would you say to somebody who's in that position, Father?
0: Maybe we need longer discernment for marriage.
1: Yeah, that too, right?
0: I mean, I guess there's always that, because if they're both, you know, they're both important to building up the church. They're both mm-hmm. social sacraments, right? So of the seven sacraments, two of them are considered social because they're more for the sake of the entire community than they are for the individuals. Now, they do, you know, sanctify the individuals that have them, absolutely, but they're more ordered outward than they are sort of inward like the other sacraments are. And so it is kind of a little strange that we require like 8 years of formation for one of them and like 6 months for the other, even though they're both sort of very important in the building up of the mystical body. So I don't know, maybe we need to take more time for marriage discernment and formation, but people probably won't like that answer either. I'm just full of saying all things that people don't want to hear today. But so there's that. But yeah, I mean, it is a commitment, right, to go through the seminary formation. And it's just, but if it's what God's calling you to, then he'll give you the graces. And it's always good to keep in mind that God does not give you graces now for something that will happen in the future. He's giving you the graces now for what's happening now. So try not to think too far ahead in the future to be like, oh, this is 8 years. Like, well, yeah, but if God is calling you to it, then he's going to give you 8 years worth of grace for you to get through it. Right. But he's not giving it to you now. He'll give it sort of as you need it, as the time goes on. So don't try to think too far ahead in the future of like handling things like that. Because God will give the grace if it's where you're supposed to be. So,
1: amen. Lord, grant us many more holy priests. Thank you very much, Anonymous in Canada, for sending in that question. We're going to take a quick break here on the show. And on the other side, we're going to take this question about, well, something we all struggle with, I think. Especially when we're driving on the road, somebody cuts us off. Very quick to say, oh, you fool, or worse. We're going to talk about what happens when we do that, what we're liable to. Great question from Anonymous. Stay with us. But if you have a question for a Catholic priest, call it in. Father Rock's happy to answer it. 1-877-511-5483.
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1: Blessed be the holy name of Jesus. Check out this the scripture here from the book of Matthew. It says, "You've heard it said to them of old, thou shalt not kill, and whoever shall kill shall be in danger of the judgment. But I say to you that whosoever is angry with his brother shall be in danger of the judgment, and whoever shall say to his brother, Raca, shall be in danger of the council." It goes on a little bit more, but this is a little bit of context for this question. Anonymous asks, "Can you explain Matthew chapter 5, verse 22 in its original language and meaning? In particular, does brother also include sister or fellow disciple? And what do the terms Raca, Sanhedrin, you fool, and fiery Gehenna mean in this passage?" Father, what's the consensus about this?
0: So a lot of what I'm going to be taking is going to be from Cornelius Elapide's commentary on this. And I'd really just recommend the person that submitted this question to go read the commentary, because it's quite extensive. But I'll do some in summary, I guess. So brother means anybody, basically, kind of like neighbors. So this applies to everyone. Raca, according to Elapide, is an interjection of despising and opposing, and that by it are denoted all the tokens of an evil disposed mind, whether murmuring, shouting, or spitting, or wrinkling the brow, and so on. And then he says, under the word fool, we are to understand all kinds of revilings, calumnies, reproaches, curses, which are all mortal sins, if they be uttered grievously to dishonor our neighbor, or if the desire to do him injury and revile him spring from the heart, for to gainsay or for the gravity or triviality of the coming of this word must be weighed by the intention of the speaker. Just St. Thomas says that too. And then he goes on between explaining the words between judgment and council, or Sanhedrin. So the Sanhedrin was the body of sort of governors at the time, religious leaders at the time of our Lord, or just council more generally. Elapide says, there is then a catechesis in the word judgment and counsel, for by judgment it signifies the lesser fault of anger and consequently the lesser condemnation and penalty, and by counsel the greater fault and the severer punishment. So according to Elapide and all the commentators that he's drawing from, he's saying that our Lord gives these two different examples because they're two different degrees of gravity, both in terms of the words that's being said, the rock or thou fool, versus the judgment that they're receiving, judgment versus counsel, indicates that there are degrees and levels, right? Venial sin versus mortal sin and degrees of sin, and the punishment will match up with the gravity of the sin. But in any case, I think hopefully we can link in the show notes page to Elapide's commentary on this. You can read all of it yourself. It is quite extensive. It goes into a lot of detail, drawing from the church fathers and theologians and linguists and all things like that. And then finally, I guess the fiery Gehenna means hell. So it's like the worst punishment. So there you go.
1: Boom. That's, Cornelius Elapide. Check that out. We'll probably add a link to that in the show notes. Just as a follow-up, Anonymous also wants to know, if anger is only sinful when it's without cause, how should we understand what counts as just cause, especially since people often use having a reason to justify their resentment, their grudges, and refusal to forgive?
0: Good. Yeah. So St. Thomas Aquinas will say that all the emotions are good, right? Because they're given to us by God. They're all given to us for a reason. And so there can be emotions that are more enjoyable to experience and that are less enjoyable to experience. We kind of call them like light emotions and dark emotions, but that doesn't mean good or bad. All right. So all emotions per se are good because they're given to us by God. So just because someone gets angry doesn't necessarily mean they're sinning. And St. Thomas will say that anger is the emotional reaction to a real or perceived injustice. And so as long as the anger is proportional to the injustice, then it's a justified emotion. But then how you kind of react to that emotion and display it externally is going to be, that'll be important, right? That sort of the emotion or reaction itself is not necessarily where the gravity will come from. Or the sin, if there is any sin, it's going to be like, what do you do when you're experiencing that emotion? And so if you're feeding it in order to get even more angry at the person, then that is going to be, culpable. There's going to be sin there. Or if you just allow it to kind of just take over, then yes, that would be bad as well. But if you keep it under control of reason, but use it as motivation properly and prudently, then it would be a good use of anger. There's a lot that can be said about this. I mean, St. Thomas wrote a lot probably on it, more than we can go into here just shortly. But sort of the follow-up is that we are called to forgive, right? When you talk about holding grudges and things. Now, that doesn't necessarily mean being reconciled. You can forgive without being reconciled. But you should always forgive or call to forgive all offenses, as our Lord teaches. But that doesn't necessarily mean we're going to be reconciled to the individual. So I don't know. There's a lot there we can go into probably, but we should probably, that's probably good for now.
1: Yes. Anonymous, hope that's helpful to you. Thank you for sending in that question. Very, very insightful to jump into the scriptures for that. Again, check out the scriptural commentaries of Cornelius A. Lapide. A. Lapide, that's two words. Lapide. Personally, I think he's one of the greatest Jesuits I've ever even known about. He's in my headcanon. So Cornelius Lapide, pray for us if he's in heaven. All right, let's take a call from Michelle from Spring, Texas. Welcome, Michelle. What's your question for Father Rock?
9: Hello, Rudy. Hi, Father Rock. Thank you both so much for being here and answering our questions. My question is regarding First Saturday devotions. For those who have completed the five First Saturdays but still continue to make most all First Saturdays, is it okay to assume that each additional First Saturday themselves could be offered in reparation with merit on behalf of one's own sins and or on behalf of others' sins?
0: Thank you for your question. I don't think that they can be applied for others. You can't merit for others. That's sort of a hard and fast rule. The only one who can merit for others is Christ because he's the head of the mystical body. We cannot merit for others. Now we can, get indulgences for others and apply that to ourselves or those in purgatory, but merit only accrues to the one actually doing it. Although the more meritorious we are, the higher in grace we are, the more we're in God's friendship, the more he's likely to respond to that friendship when we ask in prayer for the benefit of others. So there's that. But you can't directly say like, well, I did five of these Saturdays, so I'm going to apply it to myself, the promises to myself. And I've done another set of five and I want to apply these promises to someone else. You wouldn't be able to do that. Hopefully that
9: answers the question. Is it okay to ask on behalf of others? Uniting it with Jesus on the cross.
0: You can ask, but it's sort of something beyond the devotion, right? So again, God is going to respond to our prayers for others based on the friendship we have with him, right? And so if you're in a higher state of friendship because of you're doing all these devotions and receiving the sacraments and things like that, that's going to be the motivation for God to be more disposed to answer your prayers in regards to others than he would be if you weren't doing these things.
9: Okay.
0: I'm not sure if that exactly answers the question, but that's sort of the nuts and bolts of it.
9: Yes. It does. I appreciate it.
0: Okay.
1: Yes, you're welcome. Thank you. Before you go, Michelle, did you have a follow-up question about a guardian angel? Is that you over on YouTube?
9: I did, yes. Whether it was okay to pray to someone else's guardian angel for help for them regarding matters, including them.
0: Yes, you can absolutely do that.
9: Okay. Awesome. Thank you.
1: Yeah. Awesome.
0: You're welcome.
1: Yeah, guardian angels. I've also heard, Father, that you can send, this is a question about jurisdiction. Like, how much authority do you have over your guardian angel? But I've heard people suggest like, I'm going to send my guardian angel to go and be with this person to comfort them. What do you think about that? Is there merit to that as well?
0: I am inclined to need more information about that theologically, I guess, because you're not the one that gave the angel the mission, right? Like, God is the one that gave your guardian angel the mission, which is to protect you and to help you get to heaven. And then so for you to kind of modify that mission seems like it's outside your jurisdiction, unless somehow doing so will aid your own sanctification and salvation and protection. So I think you can definitely, ask your angel for help and should be asking your angel for help with things that have to do with your protection, your sanctification, your salvation. Absolutely. And that's the responsibilities and duties given to him or given to your angel by God. You can pray to other guardian angels just like you would pray to any angel or any saint. That's fine. But in terms of like giving your guardian angel side quests, like I don't really think you have the authority to do that unless it somehow does work with your own personal sanctification and protection. So,
1: yeah, that makes sense. Yes. That's a good way to put it. Send your guardian angel on a side quest. That's funny. We're going to take a call from Mariana listening in New Hampshire, watching us over on YouTube. Welcome, Mariana.
10: Good afternoon. Thank you for taking my call. Hello, Father.
0: Hello.
10: I have two questions. One is, I have to live stream because I'm on hospice now. I can't get anywhere. But even when I was in the church, if I'm sitting or kneeling before the tabernacle, should my eyes be focused on the veil in front of the tabernacle or on the crucifix? That's my first question. The second question is, over the years when saying the rosary, I found that concentrating on the words of the Hail Marys during the decades would distract me from being able to meditate on the mystery. And I memorized the Dewey Reams Bible, what is actually said for each of the mysteries that has it described. And I find myself, for instance, in the sixth month, the first Hail Mary, I'm thinking to myself, in the sixth month, the angel Gabriel was sent, you know what I mean? And I do the whole thing while we're doing the decade. So I don't know if that's all right or not.
1: Mariana, thank you for those questions.
0: As the music is playing.
1: Yeah, we're going to take a very quick break here on the show. Sorry about that, Mariana. Hang on. We're going to answer your question on the other side of the break. You're listening to Father. Sorry, you're listening to Ask a Priest Live here on the Station of the Cross Catholic Media Network. Father Knows Best is what I'm trying to say. Father Knows Best. So call in your questions. 1-877-511-5483. That's 1-877-511-5483. 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
1: Blessed be the holy name of Jesus. Welcome back to the show. We just had a question come in from Mariana in New Hampshire. It's good to hear from you, Mariana. We're going to get the answer from Father Rock now to your previous questions right before the break.
0: So the first question had to do with when looking at sort of the altar, the tabernacle, the altar cross, where should you be looking? There's no hard and fast rule, just sort of wherever you feel that you're drawn. It's fine. You want to look straight at the tabernacle. You want to look at the cross. You want to go back and forth between them. I don't think there's a hard and fast. You have to do one thing or the other. Just order sort of whatever you feel is going to give you the best experience at prayer for a particular moment. It's fine. And then when it comes to praying the rosary, maybe we do want to make sure we're getting the Hail Marys in. But whatever works best for you for the meditation, that works fine too, right? There's no hard and fast rule. It's sort of do the vocal prayers and have the internal meditation. And if you have a system that works for you in order to do that, then that's great. Yeah. So go ahead, do that. Hopefully those are helpful.
10: Yes, thank you.
0: You're welcome.
1: Good to hear from you, Mariana. Stay in touch. We're praying for you as well. All right, this one came in from PRC Vids 2024 over on YouTube asking this. Father, yesterday in the gym, some 20-something-year-old was bragging to me about using a substance. It's a natural substance that's used in a shaman ceremony on Sunday. And without thinking, I said, that's awesome. And then I felt bad about this. Am I in sin for affirming them without thinking about it?
0: So kind of back to what we had at the first question, there are three conditions for a sin to be mortal. One, there must be grave matter. And at the time it's committed, the individual must know it's grave matter and choose to do it anyway. So definitely affirming someone in a pagan shamanistic ceremony is going to be grave matter. But then in terms of the other two conditions, did you know and what you were doing at the time and give full consent? Or it says like, well, you just kind of answered without thinking about it. That would seem to diminish the culpability. So maybe all three requirements for mortal sin there were not met, depending on lack of reflection that was given to it. But I would definitely want to bring it up to confession. But it seems like it doesn't meet all three criteria for being actually incurring a mortal sin, but it was definitely a grave matter of asserting someone in pagan practices. There you go.
1: Thank you, PRC Vids. Yeah, that's That's a tough question there. Not so tough, but it's kind of a strange situation that people come up and just share that kind of that kind of thing. It's so strange to me. I have had a few people mention that to me before. Not that in particular, but they'll just share something that's like so personal. Why would you tell me that? Anyway, Saul over on YouTube is asking, hi, should a parent that has a child that moves in with a boyfriend or a girlfriend, how should they be treated? And also, should those parents receive Holy Communion if they allowed this in their home?
0: Okay, so difficult questions, or at least sort of touchy questions in a certain sense, because this is a difficult situation. So the first thing with people living together who aren't married, but supposedly engaged in some sort of romantic relationship, so boyfriend, girlfriend, as the question presents it, they should be treated delicately. It's a delicate situation. And the general rule is that you can never do anything which supports the sin or makes it seem like you're supporting the sin. But that doesn't mean you necessarily have to cut off all, you know, communication with them or something like that. So definitely you can never be like, yes, I'm going to go to your housewarming party or something like that. Like, that would not be appropriate. Or to be like, yeah, that's a great idea, you should go ahead and do that. That would not be appropriate. That would be joining, cooperating in their sin. So it is a fine, it can be a fine line at times, but we do want to make sure that, yes, we're never supporting anyone in sin. We're not cooperating in their sin, but we don't necessarily want to cut off all communication with them. And then the second part, are parents allowed to receive Holy Communion if they're allowing this in their home? So again, back to our three criteria, because what's going to keep you from communion is mortal sin. Is it grave matter? Is there full knowledge and full consent? So if it is your house and you are allowing people to cohabitate in it who are not married, that is grave matter. So that would be the first condition. And then the other two, do you have full knowledge and full consent? And if the answer is yes to both of them, and then all three in total, then yes, that would be a mortal sin. They'd be prevented from receiving Holy Communion. Especially because, I think, as we said in a previous episode, the owner of the house is responsible to what goes on in the house, right? So if you are the parents in the house and you just let your children come in and cohabitate in your house and you do nothing to stop it, and you could, then yeah, you are responsible for what goes on, at least to a certain degree. Not as responsible as they are, right? But as responsible as within your own. Because it is, it's your property, it's your house. You get to set the rules. And even if you have adult children living at home, the parents still set the rules for the house, and the children are expected to respect that because that's the way it works. It's their house, they have the authority. But if they allow these things to happen, then that is grave matter and would prevent them, if they meet the conditions, from prevent them from receiving Holy Communion. So, there you go.
1: Thank you, Saul, for sending in that question. This was a caller who left a message. Anonymous in Vermont is asking, when priests say Mass, is it like, quote unquote, going to work for them? What do you think about this question, Father?
0: No. So there's a distinction, I think, that we can make with the priesthood as we would be able to make with other states of life. Like the difference between being a husband and father and being like a CEO at a company, right? The CEO at your company is your job. The husband and father work, as it were, is part of your state in life. And so for a priest, saying Mass is part of their state in life. It's what they're supposed to do as part of their state in life. The job of the priest, or the work of the priest, as it were, has to do more with their assignment. So, you know, some priests are teachers, some priests are college chaplains, some priests work in parishes, some priests teach at seminaries. Those things would be more like the going to work part. But, you know, saying Mass, celebrating the sacraments, praying the divine office, that's more of like fulfilling the duties of your state in life, which may or may not correspond exactly with your job, as it were. Right. So there could be a priest, though sometimes there is some overlap, because like if you're doing, preparing someone for marriage, like that's your work, but it's also sort of like, well, you're going to celebrate hopefully the wedding ceremony, which is more of the state and life part. So yeah, it's this distinction between state and life and job. I would say. So yeah, things again, praying the divine office, celebrating Mass is more state of life stuff. Ministerial responsibilities or, you know, parochial responsibilities are more of like the job part of it.
1: Thank you very much.
16: There you go.
1: Anonymous in Vermont. Carrie Madden over on YouTube asks, Father, I've been following a 33-day program based on St. Louis de Montfort's total consecration to Jesus through Mary in an app-based program. She's asking, do I need to do anything outside of following along? Do I need to bring this consecration before a priest?
0: Well, thank you for your question there. I don't think it's required that it's done before a priest, but it is definitely fitting to do so. And I think, are there certificates? There might be certificates which the priest can sign. I don't recall entirely. But yeah, I think it's fitting to do it in front of the priest, to have sort of the witness of the church that it happened, but I don't think it's absolutely required. But there should be explanations for that in the book. So hopefully. But I would think most priests would be excellent. Open and willing to do it. Yeah, so.
1: Yeah, for sure. That's awesome. Carrie, good on you. It's fantastic to consecrate ourselves to Jesus through Mary, especially in the month of May. Potter over on YouTube is asking this. I attend a Bible study group, and there's a certain person who always questions if our Blessed Lord is a woman. Why should we follow the Bible? It says here, another question is, why should we follow the Bible if it's all men in the patriarchy? And they're writing, I have doubt on the intentions. Could it be spiritual warfare for our group?
0: So I guess I'm not really sure what the question is, but I guess if you're having a Bible study, you definitely want people there in good faith who are going to be helpful, right? To, you know, expressing the teachings of the church and going deeper into the Catholic understanding of Scripture. Yes. So if you feel like someone is not of good faith, then I would definitely consider maybe be like, what are they doing in the group? Was Jesus a woman? No, it's very clear. Is the Bible patriarchy? No, I guess, in a certain sense, because like patriarchy, like this whole patriarchy thing is like a kind of a new thing, especially like the second greatest person in the Bible is a woman. So like you have like our Lord, well, you know, God, you know, doesn't have a body. In his divinity. So our Lord, you know, the most important person in the Bible is a man. The second most important person in the Bible is a woman. So like our Blessed Virgin, the Blessed Virgin Mary, our mother. So like, what does she mean by patriarchy? Like, is there a hierarchy in the Bible? Yes, there's definitely a hierarchy expressed in the Bible. And it does reinforce traditional roles of men and women. If that's patriarchy, then I guess it is. But you know, it's part of God's plan that men and women are different and have different roles and do different things. Like that's sort of, they're supposed to be complementary, not competing. The issue that you get into with this whole patriarchy language is that you make it a competition between men and women when it's supposed to be cooperation, not competition. And if you're, the problem is if you're bringing sort of modern day political, social norms and trying to apply to the Bible, you're doing it backwards. Because you should be letting the Bible and the perennial teachings of the church inform your worldview, not your modern worldview affect the way that you're receiving or not receiving Holy Scripture. So we want to make sure we have those things in proper order. But yeah, but I mean, the main thing is, again, if you're having a Bible study, everyone who's there should be doing so in good faith, wanting to learn more about their Catholic faith and how it's perennially presented by the church. And if folks seem like they're not there to do that, then that would be something that should probably be discussed. So there you go. Sure.
1: Potter, thank you so much for that question. This next one, it's one of those where I just think, and it's one of those questions where it's like, my steak is too juicy or my lobster's too buttery. I have a hard time with this one, but we'll answer it anyway. Trisha from Detroit, Michigan writes, I struggle with lust and I've often found over the last few months that I have not once had impure thoughts or even felt the temptation while wearing my Blessed Cord of St. Philomena. That's awesome. She says, while I'm very grateful, I often wonder if this is not just cheating. Like, shouldn't I be working to overcome this on my own? If it's not cheating, are there similar sacramentals that I might use to help with anger or avarice? It's just one of those things where I think, like, God's given you a very amazing grace. Why are you questioning it? But what do you think, Father?
0: Well, we can definitely give thanks to God for the effect that she's receiving through the intercession of St. Philomena. So thanks be to God for that. But I think we should not be afraid to take advantage of the things that the church offers us and what God offers us, or the saints offers us. I do have a few more thoughts about this. Maybe we can get to that when we get back. But yeah, we should definitely not be afraid to use the helps that the church offers us.
1: Amen. The church has a treasury of help for us, especially the sacraments. We're going to jump into this question on the other side of the break. If you have a question for a priest, call it in 1-877-511-5483. That's our call-in line. Or type it out on YouTube, Facebook, and Rumble. We'll get to those as well. But stay with us. We'll be right back to answer this question and many more.

0: Let us pray along with Raymond Leo Cardinal Burke for His Holiness Pope Leo XIV. In the name of the Father, and of the Son, and of the Holy Spirit. Amen.
1: O Holy Virgin Mary, Mother of the Lord of heaven and of earth, Our Lady of Guadalupe, guide and protect the Roman Pontiff Pope Leo XIV. Through your intercession, may he receive in abundance the grace of the successor of Saint Peter, the perpetual and visible source and foundation of the unity of our bishops and of all our brothers and sisters in the mystical body of your divine Son. Unite Pope Leo's heart to your Immaculate Heart, leading him to rest his heart ever more securely in the glorious pierced heart of Jesus, so that he may confirm us in the Catholic faith, in the worship of God in spirit and truth, and in a good and holy Christian life. In the tumult of the present time, keep Pope Leo securely within the hollow of your mantle, in the crossing of your arms, protecting him from Satan, the father of lies, and from every evil spirit. Implore our Lord to grant him in particular the wisdom and courage to be a true shepherd of the Church throughout the world. With you, I place all my trust in Christ, the Good Shepherd, who alone is our help and salvation. Amen. Heart of Jesus, formed by the Holy Spirit in the womb of the Virgin Mother, have mercy upon us. Our Lady of Guadalupe, Queen of the Apostles, pray for us. Saints Peter and Paul, pray for us. Pope Saint Leo the Great, pray for us.
0: In the name of the Father, and of the Son, and of the Holy Spirit, amen.
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3: Blessed be the holy name of Jesus. Welcome back to Ask a Priest Live. We have a miracle from... Really, I mean, this is a miraculous thing here. From St. Philomena, Tricia in Detroit is asking about other sacramentals that are similar, that will grant, you know, that were purported to grant certain graces here. She says here that she feels that this miracle that was granted might be cheating. What do you think, Father?
4: So as we said just before the break, you know, definitely want to give thanks to God for these graces given through the sacramental of St. Philomena. And no, we should not consider it cheating, but we should be open to using all of the means that the Church offers us for our salvation and our perfection. But I would say, because she says, shouldn't I be doing this sort of on my own, to that just because you have the temptations removed towards these sins, doesn't mean you are now exempt from developing the virtue of chastity and purity, which is sort of an internalization of a purity. So not just the fact that you don't have the temptations, but then you actually, which is one thing, which is good. We thanks be to God for that. But we want to make sure that the reason why ultimately that we're not falling to sin is not because of sort of external factors, but ultimately because we have developed the virtues that would prevent us or make it much, much harder for us to fall into sin. And so, yes, so thanks be to God that you don't have these temptations, but you still have the obligation to develop the virtue of purity and chastity through prayer, through meditation, through reflection, to have a sort of internal disposition to always act in a pure way and to have that reverence for this great mystery that God has given us for the co-creation of beings with an eternal destiny. So there is more work to be done. The removal of the temptation is not sort of the end all be all. We do need to, use the time to build that internal disposition. And so maybe this is why God has taken away the temptations to give you this time to build it up. And then I am not aware of any, similar sacramentals that deal with other particular vices. But maybe other priests will. So there you go.
3: Yeah.
4: Hope that helps.
3: Thank you, Tricia in Detroit, Michigan. Thank you for sending in that question. I want to quickly thank all of our generous donors, especially those who have stepped up during our spring appeal, whether on the on-air appeal or the spring appeal generally that's been going on for a couple months now. Thank you so much. We can do nothing without our donors, and you are helping us to proclaim the truth with clarity and charity here at the Station of the Cross Catholic Media Network. 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Just go to thestationofthecross.com. 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And you can make any pledge, any size. That's going to help us to achieve the remaining $160,000 left to raise. And I believe if we do this before June 11th, a very generous benefactor has come in and said, hey, if you reach that 160 by this date, we're going to drop another $50,000 on top of that for you. So we can't afford to miss out on that. 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Thank you so much. 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Okay, Father, this is a great question. It reminds me actually about the temperaments, right? You know, in the medieval age, temperaments had something to do with like internal, like like bile, for instance, like other kinds of like physical you know, imbalances. And so with that in mind, Anonymous in upstate New York is asking about acupuncture. And he or she is asking about whether or not acupuncture is against church teaching. Why or why not? They say they've been suffering for nearly 3 years with debilitating back problems, and they're trying to avoid surgery at all costs. However, the reason I bring up the temperaments and the imbalance of I don't know why, but the word's slipping here out of my mind. But there's like an imbalance in the body is because with acupuncture, there is a spiritual component to it, and it has to do with energy flow and things like that. So what do you think about this question?
4: Good. Yes. Well, if there is a natural explanation for the results of acupuncture that don't involve any Far Eastern spiritual insights or spiritual practices, then there would be nothing contrary from the church's point of view of using acupuncture, as long as it's done from that purely sort of natural and scientific point of view. It would not be proper for a Christian to say to go through acupuncture and then sort of embrace the spirituality that would generally go along with it. But if they're pursuing it from a strictly sort of scientific point, and there does seem to be, if there is a natural explanation for why acupuncture works, then that would be okay. So it kind of depends on how you approach it. I do know that there is at least one Catholic doctor that does acupuncture, and he's a good Catholic. So there is a way to do it in a way that's in keeping with the Catholic position of things. So you just have to make sure that if you are pursuing it, that you're doing it properly and avoiding the improper spiritual aspects of it.
3: Yeah, but how can you discern that? I mean, would you have to, you'd have to ask like certain questions to the practitioner, right?
4: Yeah, you'd have to ask the one doing it. Yeah. Or if you already know that they're a Catholic doctor, then you're going to be okay. But yeah, you need to do some homework.
3: A similar question here, and I wonder about this. I'm not advocating for, you know, star signs or anything like that, but I know that St. Thomas Aquinas talked about how planets sort of affect your body. And in a similar way, I mean, when we talk about acupuncture, there's, you know, we talk about the imbalance of energy or energy flow or things like that. Is there any merit to that? If we're looking at it purely from a natural perspective, like, oh, maybe the moon does have some sort of effect here.
4: Are you talking about St. Thomas's position or the acupuncture position?
3: Well, let's talk about St. Thomas.
4: Well, seeing as how we're mostly water and the celestial bodies, particularly the moon, affect water, I don't see how that can really be like just ignored, right? But I think it is, the idea is that, yeah, that there's these forces that are produced by the celestial bodies, as today we would call them kind of gravity and things like that, that affect things. And so, I mean, if the moon is strong enough to affect the tides and big bodies of water, then it's probably also strong enough to affect the water inside of us. But Thomas would understand that there's a natural interaction going on between them, a natural causality. He may not have had the science to really pin down what that is, but that's how he would explain it. You know, not that there's like a predestination or something like that because of like what sign you're born under, but that there are these natural forces that are affected by the movement and position of the celestial bodies that affect things here below. And we know that to be true. Like, we know the tides are caused by the moon. St. Thomas knew the tides were caused by, he says that like at the very beginning of the Summa, if I recall correctly. So yeah, he knew that the celestial bodies affected things below, and like that's true. So, but how it does it and to what extent, like that's what needs to be further investigated.
3: Yeah, it's interesting to think about. Thank you for sending in that question, Anonymous in upstate New York. Father, for those who are listening exclusively live, could you leave us with your priestly blessing?
4: Benedictio omnipotentis, Patris et Filii et Spiritus Sanctus et super vos emaniat semper. Amen.
3: Amen. Thank you so much for tuning in to Ask a Priest Live here on the Station of the Cross Catholic Media Network. Just as a heads up, tomorrow we had a little bit of trouble finding a priest, so unfortunately it'll be a pre-record tomorrow, or actually an encore tomorrow, but we'll be back on Thursday. Thank you.
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0: Central New England weather. The temp 88 degrees under partly cloudy skies. The wind is from the west at 16 miles per hour. The forecast for this afternoon, scattered clouds and breezy. There's a slight chance of light rain. Temps of 91. Then this evening, lots of clouds and somewhat breezy with a chance of thunderstorms. Temperature 73 degrees. That's the weather brought to you by iCatholicMobile.com.
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2: 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Acting Attorney General Todd Blanche is expected to testify on Capitol Hill today. The Justice Department faces intense scrutiny over its plans to create a nearly $1.8 billion fund to pay individuals who believe they were targeted politically. Police say a shooting at the Islamic Center of San Diego has killed three men and left both teen shooters dead of apparent self-inflicted wounds. One of the victims was a mosque security guard who police say prevented the attack from being more deadly. Authorities are investigating the attack as a hate crime. The United States Conference of Catholic Bishops plan to consecrate the United States to the Sacred Heart of Jesus as part of their spring plenary assembly. The bishops will meet in Florida this June to discuss and vote on various issues. I'm Veronica Dudo with EWTN News Nightly. Join us tonight.
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5: She said I was hoping to get, she wasn't hoping, she wanting to call and get some wise advice, and then she paused. Now, whether that was a comma, get some wise advice, comma, hopefully, or was it a dash? Wise advice, hopefully, because the dash would make it more hopeful, at least from her perspective. She didn't have to throw that in. Matter of fact, I don't even think she did. I think Andrew, through the wizardry of what he can do over there in Ann Arbor, just found another woman to say hopefully and clapped it on to that woman. At least that's what I want to believe. Thank you for joining me here on The Doctor Is In. Delighted to be with you this morning. I got a chance to do an interview with Real Presence Radio. What a fabulous network that is. And then prior to that, I was involved with the folks at Oklahoma Catholic Radio doing their pledge drive associated with Spirit Catholic Radio. Again, wonderful, wonderful networks. Those places just keep expanding and growing, spreading our Lord's word through his church. Thank you for letting me be a part of it. The number here to get on to the program is pretty simple. 877-573-7825. 877-57 equal. Many reasons. Top reason is some situation or circumstance or person. A lot of times it's a person. In your life that is frustrating you or perplexing you or hurting you. Or causing you to be unlike you want to be, or making you go to confession a lot more than you want to. So, that's the main reason. Sometimes people call in to help others. Somebody will call in, and it will prompt a couple of calls because they had the same situation. And they wanted to help out. Or they wanted to correct me, or they wanted to add to what I said, which

0: fell deficiently short, in their opinion. But I'm not paranoid, am I? Do you think I am? Also, some people have generic questions. Questions like, does hypnosis work, Dr. Ray? You know, you see these cop shows, and they use hypnosis to dredge up memories that, well, they didn't remember that license plate, but let's get them under hypnosis and see if we can pull it out. Or what about age regression hypnosis? You know, I can hypnotize you all the way back to your third birthday, and you can see Aunt Martha in that red sundress that she always wore, and you don't remember any of that. And then that truck that you got, but that truck's long gone, and you wouldn't even remember that truck had you not been under hypnosis. Does that really work? So that's another reason. A further reason is just an insight of life. People will have something they've learned over the years in parenting or marriage or faith or living better, and they want to share it. So all of that, 877-573-7825, 877-57-equal is the number to call. He doesn't listen. He just doesn't listen. I would say that probably ranks in the top 10 of laments that parents have about a kid. He doesn't listen. What they're really saying is, when I give him instruction, when I give him direction, when I give him some kind of prohibition, he doesn't accept it. He ignores it. He challenges it. Blows it off. He doesn't listen. I've often struggled with, where did this complaint come from? And by that I mean, why is it that so many parents say he doesn't listen? That implies that you expect him to listen. And that implies that you think he's reasonable. That implies that you think words and logic and persuasion and crying can get him to cooperate. It can. Certainly not saying that words are useless. They're not. But when a parent says he doesn't listen, they're usually talking about discipline problems. If they were to say to him, after you do your schoolwork here at home, you do your assignments, I'm going to give you $10, and then I'm going to take you out, give you the biggest, largest sundae you can order. Would he listen to that? If you said, I'm going to take a couple of your brother's favorite toys and just give them to you, would he listen to that? When they say he doesn't listen, they mean he doesn't cooperate. Why would you expect him to listen? But Dr. Ray, I can't spend my life disciplining a child. No, I'm not saying that at all. I'm saying that when you say he isn't listening, you're probably saying I'm doing way too much talking and not enough action. It's that simple. Kids who are more likely to listen have to be taught to listen. For example, if I say, your sister's in the other room playing. You can go in and play, but please do not torment her. Now, is he going to listen? Let's say within 8 seconds, he's already badgering her, making her feel assaulted verbally. Now, he didn't listen. However, if you go in and say, well, now you're out of this room, and you're going to lay on your bed until I come up and talk to you. And let's say that you did that 9 times when you told him, yeah, go in the same room and play with your sister, but I know if trouble erupts, you're going to be pulled out and you're going to be in your room. The 10th time, he probably would listen. You would just have to say, remember, no teasing, taunting, tormenting, jumping off the ropes, no soap in the eyes. Those of you familiar with big-time wrestling, you'll know what I'm saying. He would listen. Kids who know you mean what you say and you follow through with it, ultimately listen better. Why? Because your words are now enough. They've been paired with action in the past enough times that they know you're going to follow through if you have to, and they're not going to push it. He doesn't listen, I believe, in large part, is coming from the tsunami of experts who have taken over parenting the last two generations. And their main message is, you really don't need to discipline all that much. You just have to use words in a psychologically savvy way. Enlightened, gentle, reasonable, positive, and then he'll listen. Yes, yes, those are good ways to talk. They are. I'm not saying you don't. But I'm saying those ways alone generally do not work well in teaching a child to cooperate. They generally lead to arguments or being ignored or frustration or melting down. If you say, my child is not listening, my child doesn't listen. I wish he would listen. First place you assess is yourself. How much talking am I doing? How much over-reasoning am I doing? How much negotiating am I doing? How much pleading am I doing? How much yelling am I doing? How much threatening am I doing? As opposed to one piece of action. The adage is, one picture's worth a thousand words. I'll parallel that adage. One action is worth a thousand words. 877-573-7825. 877-573-7825 is the number to call to get onto the program, get to your calls. Thank you for joining me. I'm Dr. Ray.
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0: I'd like to think I am somewhat magniloquent in my badinage. What is badinage? Excuse me, spelled B-A-D. So I imagine that would be just bad nodge. You know, you can have good nodge, but that's a bad nodge. Okay, Trevor, let's see what we can do to help you out with this his 12-year-old daughter. Now, I'm not sure if this has anything to do with you living in Canada or not. We'll get to that. What say, Trevor?
6: Thanks, Dr. Wright, for taking my call. We got a tough situation here. I have a 12-year-old daughter. She's second youngest of eight, homeschooled. But she's been having these episodes. Always been a little bit off. And when these episodes happen, it's usually when she's getting caught or reprimanded, and she blows up. It's not, I know it's not, but it's just like she's possessed. She destroys things. I've had to take, puts holes in the wall, wrecks things in the room. I've had to take doors off, screaming at the top of her lungs, right in parents' face, I hate you, I hate you. And I don't know what's going on. And I have brought her, I am on the list to see a psychiatrist in Canada that I've been waiting already for over 6 months.
0: So well,
6: waiting.
0: You're going to get drugs.
6: And I have gone to a psychologist and who didn't really sit with her, and she shows very well. He just answers some questions. One of her students tested and said that she has like a processing disorder, but I have no idea what to do.
0: Processing disorder doesn't make you punch walls, Trevor.
6: Exactly. So I'm open. What do we do? We don't know what to do. And it's very disruptive to the house.
0: All right. Now, I'm going to give you about 5 or 6 minutes of observations here. And I don't really care whether you buy my book or whether you don't. But I got a book that will give you several hours of reading time observations. It's called Standing Strong, Good Discipline Makes Great Teens. And it's about 70 of the most common discipline problems that I hear from parents with kids about 11 to 18. It's on my website. It will help you immensely more than anything I'm going to say right now. However, I want to nudge you in the right direction. You got eight kids. My guess is going to be the first six didn't really show you anything close to this. They had their standard kid problems, but they didn't erupt. Correct? All right.
6: Correct.
0: All right. So you're shell-shocked because you've never run into a kid that's capable of this. All right. And it may be the way she's wired. As you said, you used the word off. You said a little off. which maybe kind of implies that in growing up and in developing, it wasn't so smooth as some of the other kids. So this is a kid who's...
6: Correct.
0: Who's wiring, maybe a little immature, maybe a little, deceiving. I don't know. Just any one of a number of things that make her more difficult. Okay, got that part.
6: Yes.
0: Now, that's your kid. So you got eight kids. You're going to have one like that. You're lucky you only have one. That's pretty good. All right. That's it. I would wonder, and you don't have to answer this, but if in the past, growing up, she's thrown other temper fits, but now she's just getting bigger and more eruptive. Is that safe to say?
6: I think so. I think that's safe to say.
0: Okay. Now, if in fact, and I don't know, and you don't have to answer, you just put this in your hopper. If in fact those little eruptions that she's had as she's growing up were different than what your other kids did, it's likely that you and your wife weren't really quite sure how to handle them. They threw you for a loop. And you second-guessed yourself and you wonder, do we do this? Do we do that? We tried everything. Nothing works. Nothing's stopping her. This is really something. Maybe something's wrong with her. We got to get her some therapy. We got to get her some drugs. We got to do something. I don't know what's wrong with this kid. Okay, how close am I on that one?
6: We're there right now.
0: All right. So I'm right. I'm dead on. All right. I got that. Now, one could say, well, you know, she's into puberty here. Puberty could make her definitely a bit more emotional. She's got some hormonal stuff going on. Okay. Got that. All right. No problem there. That still doesn't say, because I'm emotional, I can kick things, destroy things, punch walls, and go crazy. It makes it maybe a little more likely I'll try to do that when I get mad, because I let it all hang out And that's what you said. You said, I know she's not possessed, but it sure looks that way. No, probably not. No, I say likely not. That this kid is just learning when you're mad, let it all hang out, man. I'll do what I gotta do to show you how emotionally distressed I am. Now, Trevor, got a question for you. If you gave her what she wanted, if you didn't ask her to do anything she didn't want to do, if you didn't tell her to stop doing something that she wants to do, would you have any of this?
6: Nope.
0: Okay. You answered my question, my friend. So because of this, I can't say I don't know your daughter. However, I will tell you from the bazillions of 12-year-olds I've dealt with, the vast majority of the time, it is because the parents haven't gotten a grip on it. The kid overwhelmed them. The kid overwhelmed them. Doesn't mean they're bad parents. Not at all. It just means they underestimated what they need to do. Okay, so let me get down to the nitty-gritty here for you. What's the little girl's name, Trevor?
6: Agnes.
0: Agnes. Oh, you know what? That comes from the Greek name agnoi, which means she who erupts. Yeah, yeah.
6: Yeah.
0: Yeah, look it up. Look it up. It's there. Right. Now, you tell little Agnes, sweetheart, we're sorry. We've been allowing you to act in ways that are just not good for you, and they're not good for any of us. That's our fault. We're sorry. Now, that's a great way to introduce new discipline because it fluffs them up before you drop them. Agnes, got to tell you, honey, from this point forward, you ever throw one of those kind of crazy fits again? And for the next 4 days, you will have absolutely no privileges whatsoever. You will get bread and toast for food. Your favorite possessions will all be gone. Stuffed animals, gone. You can't go outside, gone. The only thing you will be permitted to do is read or draw. That's it. Nothing else. We go anywhere, you just sit and watch. Agnes, no longer will you be allowed to erupt like that without nothing happening. Now, Trevor, if you say to me, but Dr. Ray, we have discipline. Dr. Ray, we've done that. Dr. Ray, we've taken everything from her, took the door off. You know, Trevor, hey, I've heard a million parents say they've taken the door off. You know what would impress me? I'll tell you what would impress me. If you take the ceiling off, now that would impress me. Okay, that's it. We took a roof off. So given all that, what's happened is most likely, again, I'm firing from the hip, is that, yeah, you've responded to it. You've got 8 kids. You know what you're doing. You responded to it. You didn't respond to it enough. And old Agnes has gotten into a bit of a habit, which is because of my immaturity, because of my emotionality, whatever it is about me, when I get mad, you people better look out. Now, I would also say this. Agnes, honey, if you ever destroy any part of our house during one of your fits, your very favorite possession will be gone forever. You do it again, I take the second favorite. You do it again, I take the third. And depending upon how nasty you get and how long this lasts, you're going to write a 400-word handwritten essay on why you need to control your emotions. There you go.
6: All right. I'll give it a try.
0: Try? Trevor, what do you mean you're going to? You know what? When parents say they're going to try, well, you know what they're saying? They say, well, okay, we'll do it, but I'm not sure it'll work.
6: I am a little nervous about it because I know.
0: Well, she's going to go crazy.
6: It's tough to deal with her when she blows up. Like, she's throwing things at you. She's yelling
0: well,
6: at you.
0: Well, okay,
6: you
0: know, here's the thing. Okay, here's the thing. You stop her from doing that stuff, and then you impose the penalty. You can say, you know, right. Agnes, you can do this, but I'm going to tell you what the penalty is going to be. And she may have to find out the penalty about six times before she realizes, well, that ain't working. Trevor, I've seen dozens and dozens and dozens and dozens of these situations. And the vast majority of the time, it is because it's a particular kid with a little more fiery nature and has just overwhelmed the parents. Go get that book.
6: Appreciate it.
0: It's on my website.
6: I'm getting it. I'm buying it now.
0: It'll talk to you. All right, sir. I know I spent a lot of time with Trevor, Andrew, and I'm going to do that as a look-back call because there were just so many aspects of that call. I could have gone in 19 different directions on that call. But typically, the scary thing, and I've heard this before, is maybe there's possession involved. I've heard parents say this about five-year-olds. They're like, oh my gosh, look at this. What we don't understand is that with kids, there's no rules. When you get mad, like if I go down to EWTN and my boss, Jack Williams, he listens to this. If he says to me, well, you know, Ray, we just don't think we're going to carry anymore. I can't go into his office and start knocking things off his desk. First of all, he's three times my size. He'd kill me. But more than that, I can't go in there and do that. It's against the adult rules. When you're a kid, you can do it. What's stopping you? Hope Jack didn't hear this. If some of you did, go tell him.

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0: Hey, I'm going to go to Javier here in a second. I just want to say thank you to the kind folks at Catholic Radio Network there in Bloomington, Illinois. Bloomington and Normal, those are sister cities. I wanted to go to Normal. I mean, wouldn't you think a psychologist would want to go to Normal? I guess it was founded by, I didn't realize this, Abigail Normal was her name. Abigail Normal. They called her Abby for short. Abby Normal. Okay, sorry, man. You people ain't paying for this. Well, you are if you support your local radio station. But I want to thank them. They invited me to part of their 15th anniversary celebration. Great food. Ice cream was phenomenal. I consider it a nice privilege to get to be part of so many of those. And thank you so very much. So, where else are we at here? Just one quick comment before I go to Javier. I don't personally know of this, obviously. Teresa Tomeo does because she's lived longer, lots longer. But in the old days, for better or for worse, don't read anything more into what I'm saying than that. A 12-year-old who threw a fit like that would get a definite spanking, would definitely get some kind of a physical response. Now, we don't do that anymore because we're not allowed. Although we are, but in the old days, definitely what was used to spankingly deal with children was more intense. Would have stopped it. Probably would have stopped it. And again, the argument can be made, well, was that inappropriately stopping it? Whatever it was. And please don't give me email and say, Doctor, I can't believe that you actually recommended that. I didn't recommend it. Just making an observation. And I know there are many of you listening who said, oh, yeah, I'm a grandparent now, but I know my father would have not at all allowed me to bust up the house and throw things. I had one of my kids try that once. I stopped them. I just physically stopped them. They're not going to do that. Okay, so that said, let's go to a very different question here. Javier from San Antonio. And by the way, one of the quickest growing cities in the U.S., along with Phoenix, San Antonio is now in the top 10 most populous cities when it was not there in 1990, and I don't even think in 2000. Hi, Javier.
1: Hi, Dr. Ray. Thank you for taking my call.
0: Sure, buddy.
1: So I'm calling more so for soliciting information, learning about vocabulary words that I think psychologists use that are helpful for understanding psychology. So the situation is, because I'm under a fair amount of stress, financial, other things. The thing is that sometimes I experience what I think are physical symptoms, which may in fact not actually be there, whether it's like a headache or sometimes when I eat, the food goes down the wrong pipe. When I was younger, I had something similar, and I had like a barium throat test, and there was nothing in the throat. And after some time with the counselor, that kind of went away, the inability to swallow. So I was just curious, do you have any guidance for understanding the interplay between psychological stress or anxiety or neurotic behavior and then physical manifestation?
0: The old term for that, and they probably still use it a lot here, Javier, is psychosomatic. What it means is whatever is going on in the mind, whether it's stressing about a lot of different things, whether it's guilt, it could be depression, something that is upheaval in the mind, can translate into a body response. And typically, the body response is unique to the individual. For example, yours sounds like it's headaches. Assuming there's nothing physically wrong, and I'm going to assume that you've checked it out as best you can. But if you have, and you've gotten a clean bill of health, then you are more susceptible to stress-related headaches. You're probably a little more susceptible to a constriction in your esophagus when you get stressed. What you'll best do here, Javier, is to figure out why it is that these events in your life are causing you this kind of stress. Don't forget, you have to interpret all those events. It isn't automatic. The same event can happen to another person and they have one half your stress. Why is that? Part of it is they think about it differently. So you need to take a look at, what are you doing to yourself? What are the thoughts that are coursing through your head? Maybe it's what if worries. You say, you know, stress on the job. What if I lose my job? What if they find out I'm not competent as they think I am? Whatever it might be, what kind of thinking are you doing to create this kind of stress, which manifests itself physically? Now, any of what I just said raise a few more questions for you. Did we lose Javier? There he is. There you are. Okay.
1: It's very helpful. Sorry.
0: Okay. Is there any questions you might have given some of the things I said?
1: That word, psychosomatic, that reminds me. I forgot that word. I was told about that. I was told that a long time ago.
0: Now, we have to assume here. We have to assume, Javier, that in fact there's nothing physically going on that would happen whether you're under stress or not. I had a woman come into my office once, and she had severe pain in her legs. Now, legs are not a common place for psychosomatic consequences to happen. I said, "Why are you coming to me?" She said, "Well, I went to my doctors and they couldn't find anything wrong. And they told me it must be my stress, must be the way I'm thinking, must be the way I'm reacting to things." So we talked for a while, and she would come back and she would say things like, "The pain in my legs is intense. It's just intense." I said, "Where is it?" She said, It's in my thigh. And I said, "You know, that is unusual. That is unusual. Very unusual. That's not a common place. I think you need to search more deeply." Well, the poor dear woman came back and she said, "Well, Dr. Ray, yes, I did search more deeply. I have bone cancer." You know, so in that case, sadly, there was definitely something physically going on, but it was an odd place to have psychosomatic. Psychosomatic is very often in headaches, very often in the belly, the digestive system, muscle aches, sometimes in the lungs, breathing, that kind of thing. Those sort of more vague types of things. There you go, Javier. Thank you for the call, my friend. Appreciate it. Got a lot of calls there, and people came, and then they left. Kathy, you should have hung around. And I'll tell you why your comment is helpful, but I don't think it would help our previous caller. Stick around. I'll tell you why.

0: 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We can't do this important work without you. Thank you, and may God reward you and your family.
1: 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Are you lured by the half-century-old shift in Christianity that hails, I am supposed to be blessed with all my needs met, including excellent health, upward financial abundance, and sidestepping any adverse circumstance? Well, here's your three best friendship tools for Catholic evangelism. Number one, sand or rock. 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Tens of millions are reaching for the lures that tickle a natural human quest for life with no heartaches. That is not Christianity as described by Jesus and the apostles. Secondly, there's 73 books, not just 73 individual verses of a dream life. God's merciful action in our life brings us into seasons that are not pleasant. We all struggle with expectations like, take up your cross and follow me. We just can't skirt it. This is a very real part of Christianity. St. Paul said in multiple places, what he suffered as loss, he counted as rubbish in order that he might gain Christ. And thirdly, my take on the lives of the saints. Bluntly said, more went wrong than went right, except at the end. And isn't that what counts? Find me online at Smarty Pants Catholic Evangelism.

0: from Cocoa, Florida call. Divine Mercy Radio down there. Comment on our first caller with the 12-year-old who erupts. What if the daughter is forced to listen to Dr. Ray for an hour? And the reason I did not suggest that is because that's over the limit. And it's one thing to say you don't have any privileges until your wedding rehearsal dinner. That's one thing. But to say one full hour of attending to me, now that's cruel. That's cruel. She could have called Children's Services. That's right. Well, it is only 56 minutes, but the breaks is still around 48. But still, that's rough. That is rough. All right, I said I'd talk to Kathy real quick here before I go to Raphael and Bill. Kathy said she broke her daughter's habit of throwing fits when she was two. Copy her throwing a fit. Yeah, that can work. The key is she was two, and these are babyish fits. And some kids look at this and think, oh, that's ridiculous looking. And, of course, you get a lot of experts who say that. They'll say, get down on the floor and look like you're throwing a fit. Well, the problem is you get to a certain age as a parent, you can't get up from the floor. That's a problem. The kid's already up and gone, and you're struggling to get up. All right? I think I'm getting taller because it's a lot farther down when I have to go down to tie my shoe. So Kathy said the daughter laughed and never did it again. Yeah, and I think also there was a whole lot of other stuff involved, too. Kathy was probably a very good mom, and perhaps this little girl didn't get on a roll. From what our dad called it, that this 12-year-old had been on a roll for a while. They weren't as intense early on, but that's usually the way it goes. I mean, if you don't deal with it, they far more often get more intense than taper. All right, now Bill is in medical school, so I got to be real careful here. But he sent me a very nice email, and I was going to address this email. But since you called in, let me recap your email. Is that okay?
1: Yeah, go ahead.
0: Okay. Got a two-year-old. Two-year-old is still sleeping in your bed and waking up 3-4 times a night. You got baby, too. You're in med school, and you guys are thinking, holy mackerel, I mean, med school's rough enough on you, but now you're not getting any sleep. Jeez. And your wife is a little nervous. The wife's a little nervous about what to do about this. And you being in med school and probably a victim of medical student's disease, you're wondering, okay, is there something we're missing? Okay, let's go into this. Yeah. And then you had some family doctor tell you, well, it could be some kind of sensory processing disorder, which is really funny because you can't. Okay, so there is at age two. All right, so what are you going to do about it? Don't have it.
1: Mm-hmm.
0: So you also said, and this sounds like a guy in med school, well, you know, I mean, we can't eliminate everything. Well, you're right. You can't. But you can get to a point where you say, given our best knowledge, there's nothing wrong. Are you at that point?
1: I would say that I am starting to get to that point, but my wife is not.
0: Well, she doesn't trust you as a medical student? What's she concerned about?
1: Absolutely not.
0: She's concerned. You know, Bill, a lot of kids don't sleep through the night if you don't make them.
1: That makes a lot of sense to me, but in her own reading, she's done a lot of.
0: Oh, she went to the internet. That's a great place to learn how to be a parent.
1: Yes.
0: That's ruined more parents than I can count.
1: Yeah, and we are definitely Gen Z parents, and so we have fallen often to the wisdom of the online world as opposed to the real people in our lives.
0: But also, how's it working? How's it working for you?
1: It's not pleasant. But
0: no.
1: That being said, I will say her own parents were also parents that co-slept with their kids and did things a much more, I would say, gentler way than my parents did.
0: Mm-hmm.
1: So like she comes from that background growing up. And, I mean, her siblings have all turned out very well. They all have the faith, and they are well-regulated individuals. So, and one of the things that's very important to my wife that she does not see as necessarily a quality of my family is the quality of empathy. And so anything that could impact my son is a very sensitive kid. I mean, when another baby cries around him, he is like totally feeling it. Like he wants to cry himself. Like, and she loves that sensitivity that he has. And anything that could be like punishing to that sensitivity or
0: you in
1: like
0: big trouble
1: communicating.
0: You in big trouble.
1: What?
0: You in big trouble. I'll tell you why. I don't know how your little guy's going to turn out, Bill. I can't say that. And he could do fine. And by time he's 15, he might not be sleeping in your bed anymore. So, you know, eventually it's going to pass. Your situation is this. It sounds to me, tell me if I'm wrong, your wife will not allow you to do what your instinct is telling you. So she will continue to do it as she sees best, as she has read on the internet best. And one of two things are going to happen. Ultimately, your little guy by age 3, 4, 5, and it will be by age 3, 4, 5, maybe later. I've had 14-year-olds still sleeping in their parents' bedrooms. She will eventually say, one, I'm getting tired of this. I can't get any rest. He's waking up too many times. This is awful. We got to do something against my instincts. That can happen. My office is filled with people like that. They say, well, I've been going in that direction. I just thought it was the best direction, and I was going to do it that way, and now I can't take it anymore. That happens. Mm-hmm. Or two, she will say, okay, Bill, I trust you. Do it this way. Now, okay, if you're going to ask me, here's my best guess. There's nothing wrong with your son. And I say this on the basis of just what you've described, that you're a medical student, you'd see things, you've had tests, et cetera, and the one doctor had to come up with some fuzzy diagnosis like sensory processing disorder. Okay. All right.
1: One thing that I think might have some legitimacy is some sort of like maybe he's got some big adenoids that are blocking off his nose and he has a hard time breathing through
0: all
1: his
0: nose. Check it out.
1: Yeah.
0: All right. So once you check,
1: yeah, that's where we're working on that.
0: Once you check it out, it could solve your problem or it could not. Here's why. Let's say that's it. Okay, let's say that's it. And you correct the problem. Mm-hmm. However, you now have a lingering problem, which is I don't want to sleep in my own bed. Mm-hmm. So that doesn't mean automatically this little 2-year-old is going to go, okay, I'm comfortable in my own bed now. I don't need to be sleeping with you guys. All right. That's one. Mm-hmm. But let's say that's not it. And what happens is, and I see this all the time, his sleep gets disrupted. He knows where he's comfortable. He wants to be with mom. And he wakes up a lot because he's agitated. He's not put in his own bed to fuss himself to sleep a few nights worth because mom's going to panic. Mom's going to say, what's this doing to his little psyche? He feels abandoned. He feels isolated. He feels ignored. He feels neglected. This is going to mess his psyche up because I read those things on the internet that said that's what happens. And when he's 37, he's going to be shooting people. That's what happens. I've seen all this.
1: Or he's going to have anxiety. Not know how to deal with his problems. Yeah.
0: Right. But here's the other problem with that, though. And that I don't know how to convince her otherwise. And I would recommend you don't even try. I think you're going to have to let this play out.
1: I think I know where you're going to go with this one.
0: Yeah.
1: Go ahead.
0: He's more likely to have those problems if it becomes a discipline problem.
1: Mm-hmm.
0: The research is overwhelming. When kids are discipline problems and allowed to continue to be discipline problems, they are at much higher risk for anxiety, for depression, for drug use, for suicidal ideation, for misery, much higher.
1: Mm-hmm.
0: Kids who have kind of quote-unquote neurotic type problems. I don't want to sleep in a bed because I'm scared. Mm-hmm. They're much less likely. They're much more likely to outgrow that. But I think what's going to have to happen here, Bill, you're going to have to just say to your wife, okay, I'm not going to fight you on this. I'm not going to fight you. When you get to the point where you're so exhausted and you get to the point where you realize this is not working and that he's not going to be 3 and a half and say, okay, mommy, I'm ready to go to my bed now. I mean, that can happen, but it's a minority of cases. Then she'll say, okay, we got to do something here because I can't take this anymore.
1: Yeah. How can I, any recommendations for supporting her and loving her through that when we have that disagreement of the way that things should be done? Because that's one of the things I come up with. Like I give my recommendations and she just feels like in things that I want to do and she feels
0: questions.
1: Overwhelmed.
0: Yeah, she feels questions. Yeah. She feels like you're not respecting her wishes as a mom and you're not understanding her expertise and yeah, all that. So I guess I'd say, honey, you just do it your way. We'll persevere with it as best we can and hope it resolves itself.
1: Yeah.
0: Knowing in the back of your head, Bill, you're saving conflicts in your marriage, and ultimately reality is going to kick in here. It will.
1: Yeah. Yeah, I mean, one of the big factors in this is, I mean, he's still nursing, and nursing suppresses fertility, and she wants to have another baby, but we are having a hard time having another baby, and I would like, as in my medical education and knowledge, I know that that's a huge factor, but she's scared that if she gives up nursing, that it's going to somehow impact his sleep even more. And so we have this self-perpetuating cycle of
0: it. She sounds to me like a major league overthinker. And that's going to cause a lot of complications in parenting. I deal with so many parents. They're bright, they're educated, and they overthink. And they just bring on the very problems that they're trying to avoid. Bill, I got to run. I'm way past break, and my producer's going to nag me. I will talk to you, my friend. God bless you. This is Dr. Ray.
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0: Very nice to have you with me. Let me go to Raphael from Spirit Catholic Radio, Nebraska. He has a very straightforward question. The answer to it is yes. However, obviously, there's a lot more variables involved. Hi, Raphael.
1: Hi, Dr. Ray. I'm one of your biggest fans.
0: You are?
1: Yes, sir. I listen every day for about 2 years.
0: Raphael, I don't listen every day, okay?
1: Well, I listen only while I'm at work, so.
0: All right. Well, you're ripping off your employer.
1: No, I deliver mail, so I can listen to the radio. It's okay.
0: You can't say mail, Raphael. You have to say people. I deliver people.
1: Oh. I deliver mail.
0: Yeah, no, not allowed. That's
1: the letters.
0: Gender insensitive. There you go. That's better.
1: Oh, they're letters. Sorry.
0: Gender insensitive. You're asking, can stress from a past, you know, having lived through it however long, cause something like ulcerative colitis? Colitis is it can be related to high levels of stress because things change in your body. With high levels of stress, cortisol is released. It's a long-term destructive hormone. Things can happen. There's a cascade of chemicals that happen in your body when you're under chronic stress. Can it cause it? It can make you susceptible to it. It can make it so that you weaken that area.
1: Okay, because my stress was when I was a little kid, you know, and I don't want to talk bad on my parents, but I lived really rough, and, you know, I'm Hispanic. My parents would hit me a lot, and my mom would be really rough on me. But either way, it didn't happen until 6 years ago, and I had more stress than my mom and dad were. My mom kind of just dismissed me, and my dad dismissed me. But we're good now. It's just they don't wish my kids happy birthday. I have three kids. They haven't wished them happy birthday this year, but that's fine.
0: Raphael, I would be slow to pin that on your childhood.
1: Okay.
0: On that, because you can't know. You're only a sample size of one. You can't know if you would have got ulcerative colitis or not. And if you say, well, there's a chance that they were a factor in this, the problem with that is then that creates ill will or resentment toward your parents, because now I've got this living reminder of my childhood and the way you guys are. You don't even involve yourself with my kids. So I would be slow to do that, because one, you can't know for sure, and two, if you do lean that way, then it just causes resentment. Raphael, call back. This is Dr. A. What a nice time I had with you folks. I appreciate it so very, very much. Thanks, Andrew Krucek, producer man, Eric Dumont, call screamer. Walk with God. Stay on that walk, I'm telling you.
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3: In the name of the Father, and of the Son, and of the Holy Spirit, amen. 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Almighty and eternal God, give us a will ever dedicated to you and a true heart to serve your majesty. 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Amen. In the name of the Father, and of the Son, and of the Holy Spirit. Amen.
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2: Hello, beloved family. How are you? I am fine. I know I've been gone a lot, and I apologize for that. But I'm here, and I should be here a lot from now on. So I love you all. Thank you for your emails and your love and your prayers, and I appreciate it so, so, so very much. We have a lot of questions to get to today, since I've been gone a while. And so I am going to begin by reading through so that we have the whole half hour to ourselves for calls and emails. I'm going to begin by reading through that beautiful Bishop Joseph Strickland's recent, a message. He has founded the website Pillars of Faith, and I believe there's a team that puts together articles and other things for that website. And Bishop Strickland specifically titles his The Watchman, The Watchman's Lamp, I think it is. And this last one, I actually sent out in an email to all those on our email list. And it followed our most recent newsletter, which is titled Paschaltide to Pentecost. And of course, Pentecost is this coming Sunday. The vigil is Saturday. So we're almost there. and if you wish to sign up for those things, when we send them out, we send out maybe 3-4 newsletters at the most a year, and very few email mailings. But you're welcome to be part of them. Just go to our website, motherofisraelshope.org, and click over to the right on newsletters, and you can sign up to get anything and everything we send out by email only, or email and hard copy. We charge for nothing, absolutely nothing. So I want to begin going through this message because it's absolutely outstanding. The title Bishop Strickland assigned to his article is The Crisis of Forgetting. The crisis of our age is not merely rebellion against truth. It is the slow training of souls to forget it, not all at once, not through open hatred of Christ in every case, not always through direct attacks against the church. The enemy has learned a quieter strategy, a more subtle corruption. If souls can be taught to forget, then eventually they will surrender truths they once would have died defending. I'm resisting speaking through this, commenting through this, because if I do, we won't complete it in this first half hour. And so we find ourselves living through a crisis of forgetting, a forgetting of who Jesus Christ is, a forgetting of why he came, a forgetting of what he taught, a forgetting of what he suffered, a forgetting of what the holy sacrifice of the Mass truly is, a forgetting of why souls must be saved, a forgetting of sin, a forgetting of judgment, a forgetting of eternity. We are living in a time when many Catholics no longer fear merely the hostility of the world. Increasingly, they fear amnesia within the Church herself. Many faithful souls feel as though the sacred memory of Catholicism is slowly slipping away before their eyes. The language of sacrifice fades. The language of penance fades. The language of conversion fades. The language of reverence fades. The language of spiritual warfare fades. What countless saints defend with blood is now often treated as excessive. What martyrs embraced joyfully is now dismissed as rigid. What generations of Catholics recognized instinctively is now questioned, softened, negotiated, or forgotten. And perhaps now, nowhere is this anguish more visible than in the growing unrest among faithful

0: throughout the world. Excuse me. Catholics who feel increasingly treated with suspicion simply because they cling to what the Church herself handed down through the centuries. In recent days, many Catholics have watched with sorrow as tensions have risen again surrounding the Society of St. Pius X and possible canonical penalties connected to episcopal consecrations. While opinions differ regarding prudential matters and canonical questions, the deeper wound underneath these conflicts cannot simply be ignored. The wound is this: many Catholics fear that remembering has become dangerous. They fear that attachment to tradition, reverence, doctrine, clarity, sacrifice, and the ancient treasures of the Church are increasing, viewed not as signs of fidelity, but as obstacles to a new vision of Catholic life. And that fear does not arise in a vacuum. For decades now, the faithful have watched confusion spread where clarity once reigned. They have watched the sacred become casual, certainty become ambiguity, and eternal truths become topics of endless negotiation. Many are exhausted, and exhaustion is one of the enemy's greatest weapons, because exhausted souls eventually stop resisting. They stop studying. They stop remembering. They begin adapting themselves to confusion simply to survive. But the Church has never sent into the world to forget Christ. The Church was never sent into the world to forget Christ. She was sent to proclaim him. And providentially, we reflect upon these things between the Ascension and Pentecost this weekend. Our blessed Lord has ascended into heaven. The apostles stand looking upward as Christ disappears from their sight. The world around them remains hostile. The cross has scandalized many. Fear still grips their hearts. The future seems uncertain. And yet, before ascending, our Lord entrusted something to his Church, not a political program, not a constantly evolving message, not a faith rewritten by every generation. He entrusted a deposit, a sacred memory, the revelation of God himself. And then our Lord spoke these words, quote, but the Paraclete, a quote from the Gospel of John chapter 14, but the Paraclete, the Holy Ghost, whom the Father will send in my name, he will teach you all things and bring all things to your mind, whatsoever I shall have said to you. The Holy Ghost comes not to erase memory, but to preserve it. Pentecost is heaven defending remembrance. The fire that descends upon the apostles is not the fire of reinvention. It is the fire of divine remembrance, the grace to proclaim fearlessly what Christ already revealed. That is why the crisis of forgetting is ultimately a spiritual crisis, because once sacred memory fades, identity fades with it. If the Church forgets why the Mass exists, then reverence disappears. If the Church forgets sin, then repentance disappears. If the Church forgets judgment, then urgency disappears. If the Church forgets the kingship of Christ, then the world rushes to enthrone itself in his place. If the Church forgets that souls are eternally at stake, then evangelization becomes merely dialogue and accompaniment without conversion. The great danger of our age is not merely that people reject truth openly. It is that they are slowly conditioned never to think about it deeply enough to defend it. Souls are distracted into forgetfulness. Civilizations are entertained into forgetfulness. Even within the Church, Catholics are offered pressured into forgetfulness. Forget the old devotions. Forget the old warnings. Forget the old reverence. Forget the old moral clarity. Forget the saints who spoke with fire. Forget the martyrs. Forget the sacrifices that built Christendom. Forget the language of spiritual combat. Forget the necessity of conversion. Forget the uniqueness of the Catholic faith. Forget what earlier generations believed so firmly that they surrendered their lives rather than betray it. But the Holy Ghost does not descend upon the church to teach forgetfulness. He descends to preserve memory against the darkness of every age. And this is why faithful Catholics must resist despair. Remember Christ. Remember his words. Remember his passion. Remember his Eucharistic presence. Remember the saints. Remember the martyrs. Remember the faith handed down through the centuries. Remember what the church taught before the modern world demanded compromise. And above all, remember that truth does not age. Jesus Christ is the same yesterday, today, and forever. Beloved, we'll be right back after this break we're right pretty much at the end of this article. And at the second break, we'll take your calls and your emails with anything whatsoever on your hearts. Toll free 1-877-511-5483 or email at mother@thestationofthecross.com. We'll be right back.
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0: Welcome back, beloved, to Mother Miriam Live. This is our second segment, and we're reading an article written by Bishop Joseph Strickland on the tragedy of Catholics not remembering who they are, not remembering their history. And we continue the article, which says, and this brings us again to something many Catholics are watching with great sorrow and intensity in our own day. The Society of St. Pius X, SSPX, released a public declaration addressed to Pope Leo XIV amid growing tensions and warnings of possible canonical penalties connected to future episcopal consecrations. Now, many Catholics will immediately enter into arguments about canonical status, jurisdiction, prudential decisions, and decades of painful history. Those questions are real and serious. But beneath all of those debates lies something deeper that faithful Catholics cannot ignore. The Declaration itself was not written like a political manifesto. It was written like a plea of remembrance from the SSPX to the Vatican. Again and again, throughout the document, one hears the same cry. Remember what the Church has always, this is the SSPX to the Vatican. Remember what the Church has always taught. Remember the uniqueness of Jesus Christ. Remember the necessity of the Catholic faith. Remember the sacrificial nature of the Mass. Remember the moral law. Remember the deposit entrusted to the apostles. Remember that the Holy Ghost was given to preserve revelation, not reinvented. This is the sheep writing to the chief shepherd, begging him to remember the faith. Bishop Strickland goes on, whether one agrees with every prudential conclusion or not, many Catholics reading that declaration recognized something profoundly familiar within it. The anguish of souls who fear that sacred memory is fading. And perhaps that is why the unrest surrounding these events has become so intense, because many faithful Catholics increasingly feel that what earlier generations regarded as treasures are now treated as problems. Many Catholics feel they are constantly being urged to loosen their grip on these things for the sake of modern acceptance. And that is why this crisis is a spiritual crisis. For the Church does not have the authority to forget Christ. She does not have the authority to forget what he has revealed. She does not have the authority to forget the truths guarded by saints, councils, martyrs, missionaries, monks, faithful fathers and mothers, and countless holy priests throughout 2,000 years. The Church is not the owner of divine revelation. She is its guardian. And that is why the words of our Lord before Pentecost matter so deeply now. The Holy Ghost was sent not to erase memory, but to preserve it. The apostles were not empowered to create a new faith suitable to changing centuries. They were empowered to preach faithfully what they had received from Christ himself. And faithful Catholics today are crying out not for innovation, not for adaptation, but for remembrance. Because once sacred memory fades, confusion always rushes in to occupy the empty space. And so, dear faithful Catholics, this is not an hour for despair. It is not an hour for hatred. It is not an hour for surrender. It is an hour for remembrance. The Church has passed through crises before. She has endured betrayal before. She has endured cowardice before. She has endured confusion before. And every age of darkness has demanded the same thing from faithful souls, that they remember Jesus Christ and refuse to let his truth disappear from the earth. And that responsibility now falls to us. We cannot simply drift silently while sacred memory fades around us. We cannot remain quiet while eternal truths are softened into ambiguity. We cannot act as though reverence, doctrine, sacrifice, and holiness are relics of another age. The saints did not preserve the faith through silence. The martyrs did not preserve the faith through silence. The apostles did not preserve the faith through silence. And Pentecost itself is the proof. When the Holy Ghost descended upon the apostles, he did not teach them to hide the truth in order to avoid conflict. He gave them the courage to proclaim openly what they had received from Christ. That same courage is needed now. Faithful Catholics must hold firm to sacred memory. Remember the teachings of Christ. Remember the holy sacrifice of the Mass. Remember the reverence due to the Eucharist. Remember the moral law. Remember the saints. Remember the cross. Remember that the Church exists first to save souls. And having remembered, we must speak. We must speak with charity, but speak. Speak with reverence, but speak. Speak without hatred, but also without cowardice, because silence can become cooperation with forgetting. So again, Bishop says, I want to emphasize this. The crisis of our age is not merely that the world rejects truth. It is that souls are being trained to forget it. And if faithful Catholics surrender sacred memory through fear, exhaustion, or discouragement, then confusion will spread even deeper into the life of the Church and the world. But Christ has not abandoned his Church. The Holy Ghost still guards the deposit of faith. The fire of Pentecost has not gone out. The truth handed down through centuries has not changed. And no darkness, confusion, or pressure from the spirit of the age can erase what Jesus Christ has revealed. So let us remain faithful, the bishop says. Let us remember, and let us speak before the world forgets Christ entirely. And may Almighty God, he ends, bless you, the Father, and the Son, and the Holy Ghost. Amen. Bishop Joseph E. Strickland. Beloved, we have just a few minutes before the second break. I have read much, if not almost all, of what Bishop Joseph Strickland has written, especially since he was removed as the Bishop of Tyler. He was removed for false reasons, the no reasons, really. They couldn't find anything wrong. Is no reason. They just simply removed him. And I bless God that it seems to me that God freed him to be the world's bishop. He's all over the place, fearless, speaking truth. And that's where we should be, following Bishop Strickland as an earthly shepherd who will not compromise in his faith and his life before our eternal shepherd. So coming up on the break, beloved, this needs to be our lives. The Church has forgotten. The Church has forgotten who she is, her heritage, all that's going on now about Israel, that the Church has replaced Israel. That's a lie from the devil. And it is at least the product of people who utterly forgot their heritage if they ever knew it. The devil has not stopped since Pentecost to destroy the people and the work of God. God has not replaced Israel. God is faithful to his promises. He's not a liar. He's not unfaithful. He chose a people for himself. That people will endure as God's people until the end of time. When they come into the Church, and the Catechism says that the glorious Messiah's return awaits his recognition, by all Israel. That's our Catechism. It doesn't mean it awaits his recognition by the Church, but by all Israel. That is the people of God who will be the people of God within the people of God. If you don't understand it, just sit down and read your Bible, Genesis to Revelation, or Genesis to Malachi. You don't even have to, Genesis to 1st and 2nd Maccabees. You don't even have to come into the New Testament to learn what God has done in forming a people for himself. people say the church has replaced Israel. No, nothing and no one has replaced Israel. And Jesus said, Matthew 5:17, I did not come to abolish the law, but to fulfill it. He never said I came to replace it. He did not replace the law. He fulfilled the law. It had to be fulfilled. Without the shedding of blood, there's no forgiveness of sins. And a million, everyone born from Adam and Eve, right through the last person who will be born, if they all died as a sacrifice, they could not pay for Adam's sin. Only a spotless lamb could do it. And no one born into this world except the Blessed Virgin is spotless. No one. It is, our Lord says in Hosea, my people perish for lack of knowledge. That's what's happening to the church right now. Perishing for lack of knowledge. Spreading lies for lack of knowledge. Lack of understanding. Fitting into the enemy's camp with their ignorance about the people and the plan of Israel. So, beloved, you're welcome to call in. I'm not an expert on all of this, but I know what I know. And scriptures, I learned it from the scriptures and from my own Jewish heritage right into the fulfillment of Judaism, which is Catholicism, not the erasing of Judaism, not the replacing of Judaism, its fulfillment. And the church is made up of Jew and Gentile, that is Jew and non-Jew, basically. The word Gentile is the same word as nations, and it just means other than Israel. The church is made up of Jew and Gentile. And when God broke down the wall of partition and hostility and made them one people, it's the same as a husband and wife. When they marry, the two become one, but they don't cease to be two individuals. They become one in Christ. But the man remains a man, and the woman remains a woman. And the man is a husband, and the woman is a wife. And yet the two are made one. That's the analogy of Israel and the church. The two are made one. The middle wall of partition is broken down, but they remain Jew and Gentile, becoming one in the Jewish Messiah of Israel, who is the Messiah and Savior of the world. We'll be right back after the break, beloved. Call in 1-877-511-5483 or email at mother@thestationofthecross.com.
8: Let us pray along with Raymond Leo Cardinal Burke for His Holiness Pope Leo XIV. In the name of the Father, and of the Son, and of the Holy Spirit. Amen.
9: O Holy Virgin Mary, Mother of the Lord of heaven and of earth, Our Lady of Guadalupe, guide and protect the Roman Pontiff, Pope Leo XIV. Through your intercession, may he receive in abundance the grace of the successor of Saint Peter, the perpetual and visible source and foundation of the unity of our bishops and of all our brothers and sisters in the mystical body of your divine Son. Unite Pope Leo's heart to your Immaculate Heart, leading him to rest his heart ever more securely in the glorious pierced heart of Jesus, so that he may confirm us in the Catholic faith, in the worship of God in spirit and truth, and in a good and holy Christian life. In the tumult of the present time, keep Pope Leo securely within the hollow of your mantle, in the crossing of your arms, protecting him from Satan, the father of lies, and from every evil spirit. Implore our Lord to grant him in particular the wisdom and courage to be a true shepherd of the church throughout the world. With you, I place all my trust in Christ, the good shepherd, who alone is our help and salvation. Amen. Heart of Jesus, formed by the Holy Spirit in the womb of the Virgin Mother, have mercy upon us. Our Lady of Guadalupe, Queen of the Apostles, pray for us. Saints Peter and Paul, pray for us. Pope Saint Leo the Great, pray for us.
8: In the name of the Father, and of the Son, and of the Holy Spirit. Amen.
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0: Welcome back, beloved, to Mother Miriam Live. We are live, and this is our half hour together, my favorite portion of the program, so that you can call in with anything on your heart whatsoever. And as I always say, the heart of the matter is the matter of your heart. Any question that's on your heart, what you've been going through in the church, in the family, in the world, anything at all that you'd like to answer. We don't always have the answers, but we can look them up. We have resources. And if I can't answer them on this program, I will look it up and answer you the next day. So let me see. I have a computer that's doing its own thing. Let me see if I can, hold on now, go to the first question. Is from Vito of New Jersey. Vito says, hello, Mother. My name is Vito, and I'm writing because I'm going through a real crisis of faith. I've been a devout Roman Catholic my entire life. I received my first communion and confirmation at the same parish I still attend today, and I'm now 73 years old. The church has always been a part of my soul, part of my family, part of my identity. I love that, Vito. Our identity, who we are as God's people. He says, but lately I've been deeply troubled and scandalized by some of the changes I'm seeing both in the church at large and in my own parish. Recently, after morning mass, I was speaking with a Eucharistic minister at my church, a very kind man. During our conversation, he told me that he was married to another man. He then asked me how I felt about that. I told him honestly, my job is not to judge you, but to love you. But all of us, every one of us, will stand before the judgment seat of Christ and answer for our lives. Well, Vito, that was a fair answer, but it wasn't a good one. A good one would say, God says that homosexuals will not enter the kingdom of heaven. And if I'm not judging you, it's from God. And if we don't tell one another that, that's not love. Vito continues, he told me I knew the scriptures well and the conversation ended peacefully. I'm sorry for that, Vito. Your answer was fair, but it wasn't the answer of true love for a soul, because it allowed him to continue in his sin without a harsh reality hitting him. Vito says, what troubled me deeply was learning that our parish priest had actually performed the marriage. That makes me sick, Vito. And that this same man continues serving as a Eucharistic minister. I approached the priest respectfully. Well, maybe the priest, dear one, gave him the same answer you did, which is not good. When people are on their way to burn eternally in hell, we need to tell them that. We're not judging them. God has already judged them. Vito says, I approached the priest respectfully and expressed my concerns. I said that while we are called to love everyone, and we love them by telling them the truth, Vito, right? While we're called to love everyone, the church also has moral teachings that cannot simply be ignored. The priest responded by saying, we are not to judge. Shame on that priest. He either doesn't know his faith, which would be a bit insane for him to be a priest and not know that, or he's not interested in living the faith. Vito says, I answered that St. Paul teaches we're not to judge those outside the church, but that the church must still uphold standards within itself. The conversation left me shaken and heartsick. I eventually stopped attending Mass for the past month. That's no good, Vito. Something I've never imagined I would do in my entire life. I even brought this struggle into confession. And while the priest encouraged compassion and acceptance, I left still feeling spiritually unsettled. If this priest, whoever was your confessor, encouraged compassion and acceptance, then he is one who also sends souls to hell. There's no compassion when you send someone to hell. There's no compassion when you accept them going on a road that will separate them from God for all eternity. Vito says, Mother, I want to be faithful to Christ and his church. I do not hate anyone. I believe that every person deserves dignity, compassion, and love. Boy, that's true. But there's no dignity and there's no compassion and there's no love when we affirm someone in their homosexual lifestyle. Vito says, but I also believe truth matters, of course. Repentance matters. And the teachings of the church matter. Now I find myself questioning where I belong spiritually. Part of me has even considered attending the Orthodox Church because I long for reverence, clarity, and continuity with tradition. I suppose my question is this: how does a faithful Catholic remain loyal to the Church while struggling so deeply with the direction he feels he is taking? Thank you for listening, Mother. May God bless you. Your question, Vito, how does a faithful Catholic remain loyal to the Church, is by staying loyal to the Church and leaving a parish and priests who have left the teachings of the Church. You don't stay loyal to the Church by remaining in a parish that is no longer loyal, that has bought into the errors of the Church and the world in this day. That's not loyalty. Vito, you must go to confession. I'm going to beg you to find a Latin Mass if you can, because then you'll have Orthodoxy. You don't need to leave the Church to go to Orthodoxy in order, an Orthodox Church, in order to find reverence. Go find a Latin Mass if you can. Don't worry about not understanding it. You pretty much know the Mass in Novus Ordo Church. It's the same order. Yes, there are things different and missing and all of that. You'll learn that. And every Latin Mass has, most, I should say, Latin parishes have a little red booklet that give you the Latin on one side and the English on the other. You can follow it. The first time I went to a Latin Mass after being in the Novus Ordo for many, many years, I didn't follow any booklet. It was standing room in a kitchen in New Jersey. I didn't understand a word, but I understood it was the sacrifice of the Mass, and it I sobbed for the reverence and the beauty and the fidelity. So find a Latin Mass, and if you can't, in the very least, Vito, find a Novus Ordo Church that does not have homosexual men receiving the Eucharist, let alone distributing it. No layperson should distribute the Holy Eucharist, but Novus Ordo priests don't understand that. But at least it must be someone living a holy life. That man that distributes the Holy Eucharist is in grave, grave, grave sin. And the pastor who performed that marriage is in grave sin. So many good pastors, faithful Catholics, are being so-called canceled, some laicized, because they hold up tradition. And here's a priest who is putting two men into hell and celebrating the devil's liturgy by marrying them. And he's not canceled. And he's not laicized. It's the devil's has gotten a great part of the Church. Many people say now there's two churches, the true one and the false one. And I'm beginning to understand that. So, Vito, I beg you, if you cannot get to a Latin Mass or don't wish to, find another Novus Ordo Church. You won't be unfaithful. Your faithfulness is not to a parish. It's to Jesus Christ. And make sure you find a Novus Ordo Church that won't marry homosexuals or allow them, in any case, married or not, so-called, I mean, there's no such thing as two men married. That's just, they're playing house. They can't be married. It's impossible. No matter what the minister says, they remain two men. Do what you can, no matter how far you have to drive, to find another Novus Ordo church at least. And you're not being unfaithful. Your faithfulness is not to people or to priests or to a parish. It's to Christ. Find as soon as you can, go to confession, tell him you have not been to church in so many Sundays and you have not received the Eucharist, which is serious, and from now on, go to a different parish where you could receive your Lord. Your identity is not with a parish, it's with Christ. Email from someone who writes in anonymously and says, Dear Mother Miriam, I'm reaching out because I've become increasingly disturbed by a trend I'm seeing on TikTok. Lay people filming and posting their confessions for the world to see. Oh my goodness. I stayed away for a week because I was not in good shape. And I'm coming back. Did you ever see Planet of the Apes? At the end, they land on some planet, and it happens to be Earth destroyed. Oh, my goodness, that's what I feel like reading this. I'm reaching out because I've become increasingly disturbed by a trend I'm seeing on TikTok. Lay people filming and posting their confessions for the world to see, complete with commentary on whether their priest was mean or how many prayers they received. Oh my goodness. Oh my goodness. The priest is sworn to secrecy by God. What do you think is going to happen to you, confessee, filming this and publicizing this and commenting on the priest? Whoever does this, beloved, is not Catholic. I don't care what you say. I don't care. Yes, I am. I've been baptized. I've confessed my sins. Everything's fine. You're not Catholic. No Catholic would do this. This is sin. No Catholic would do this. You're not Catholic. You don't have the heart of God, and you don't have the heart of a Catholic. This individual writing in anonymous says, the sacramental seal protects the priest. No, the sacramental seal protects the penitent. The penitent is protected because the priest, his seal is not to let anyone know your confession. It's the penitent that's protected. You say the sacramental seal protects the priest, but the church has always expected penitents to approach confession with humility and discretion, of course. But again, they're the ones that are protected so that the priest never reveals your sin to anyone. He will lose his priesthood. He could be, someone could come with him, the government, with a pistol and threaten to kill him if he doesn't tell, that priest doesn't tell the government your confession. And if he tells the government your confession, he loses his priesthood. He'll die rather than that. And this individual says, publicly broadcasting these encounters turns the sacrament into a spectacle. You're right. And directly contradicts the reverence and privacy that should surround it. Catechism 1467 and the Canon 983. This behavior is not harmless, of course not. It cheapens God's mercy, invites pride, and can scandalize the faithful. I'd be grateful if you would address this on your show and call Catholics back to proper reverence for the confessional. Thank you for your courageous witness to the faith. I'll comment more on this. As soon as we come back from the faith, beloved, we'll have another 10 minutes. Still time for you to call in if you wish. Toll free 1-877-511-5483 or email at mother@thestationofthecross.com. www.mothermiriamlive.com. We'll be right back.

0: The Station of the Cross Catholic Media Network presents Saints and Seasons. On May 19th, we celebrate the feast of St. Celestine V, Pope and Confessor. Peter Celestine, as he is also known because of his birth name, was born in the year of our Lord 1215 to a poor family in the Kingdom of Sicily. After taking the Benedictine habit at a very young age, he eagerly adopted the life of a hermit, keeping austere fasts throughout the year. Yet his widespread reputation for holiness attracted many followers, and a now-defunct order was eventually approved that became known as the Celestines. In July of the year of our Lord 1294, the humble hermit was shocked by the news that he had been elected pope as a compromise candidate, after over 2 years in which the chair had sat empty, thanks to political divisions between the cardinals. Peter reluctantly accepted the tiara, taking the name Celestine, and immediately became a target of political manipulation. Quickly realizing his ineptitude in the office, Celestine resigned the papacy after just 4 months. He attempted to return to his hermitage, but his successor, Boniface VIII, imprisoned him, mainly to avoid further manipulation of the humble man. Celestine happily accepted the involuntary cell in place of his voluntary one, and died a holy death in the year of our Lord 1296. Also honored on this day are St. Pudenciana and her father St. Pudens, St. Dunstan, patron of smiths, St. Ives, patron of lawyers, and many other martyrs, confessors, and holy virgins. For more about the saints and seasons of the Catholic Church, visit thestationofthecross.com/saints-and-seasons. In the name of the Father, and of the Son, and of the Holy Spirit, amen. Let us pray. Almighty and eternal God, give us a will ever dedicated to you, and a true heart to serve your majesty. Through Jesus Christ, thy Son, our Lord, who liveth and reigneth with thee in the unity of the Holy Spirit, God, world without end. Amen. In the name of the Father, and of the Son, and of the Holy Spirit. Amen.
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2: 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We went through an email just before the break, which I won't repeat for time's sake, from someone who writes in anonymously, and I'm going to reread just the first sentence. This person says, I'm reaching out because I've become increasingly disturbed by a trend I'm seeing on TikTok, lay people filming and posting their confessions for the world to see. It's complete with commentary on whether their priest was mean or how many prayers they received. Beloved, again, the sacramental seal protects the penitent, not the priest. It protects the penitent. The penitent knows that no matter what sin, no matter how grave, whatever sin they confess, the priest may not repeat it. And if he does, he loses. He can't repeat it under threat of death. And if he does, he loses his priesthood. For lay people to be filming and posting their confessions and commenting on whether their priest was mean or how many prayers, all of that, I'm going to simply say, and you say, don't judge, Mother. Well, I'm going to. You know, we can't judge someone's heart. But we do judge what they do. If someone murders someone, they've killed someone. That is a grave, grave sin. We can't tell that it's mortal for their soul because we don't know their heart. God knows their heart. But if someone shoots someone, it's a grave sin. Look at the Ten Commandments. If you steal, if you slander, if all of that, you have committed grave sins against God. And I'm saying here, the confessional, the priest, is sworn to secrecy, and it's a seal against his priesthood. And if you are filming this and posting it for the world to see and commenting, you're judging the priest, whether he was mean, how many prayers, what the penance is. I'm going to say in my heart, I cannot imagine that you're Catholic. You may be a nominal Catholic, go to church on Sunday, but you have no love for God. You have no respect for the priest. You have no reverence in you. You have no fear of God. You are not a Catholic. Now, I'm going to get a lot of feedback on this one. Mother, you can't judge. Oh, yes, I can. I don't know a person's heart, but I can judge what they do. And they're filming a private confession that involves the priest. They have no right to do that. And what he says, they have no right to do that. And their confession to the world, when you go into the confessional, there's a man on the other side. But when that man says, I absolve you, it is Christ saying those words. God alone forgives sins. He forgives them through his priest. If we could see with our eyes what our faith has been taught and understands, we wouldn't even see the priest. Because as one priest said to me, who led me into the church, the priest does his most important work when he's not there. That is, for all intents and purposes, he disappears. Christ forgives sins. It is Christ who changes bread into his body and wine into his blood through the instrumentality of the priest. And if you're doing that in the confessional, I'm telling you, you are on your way to hell. That is an unbelievable sacrilege. And you're posting it and filming it and judging the priest and making it a public spectacle. You are mocking God. You are mocking the church. When you go into that confessional, you are speaking to the Lord Jesus Christ through his priest. And Jesus Christ speaks back to you through that priest that you're absolved and gives you a penance. Can you imagine Christ coming to earth and standing before you? Christ himself, as he was on earth 2,000 years ago, and you tell him your sins, and he absolves you, and you have filmed the whole thing, and told people whether or not he was mean, or what he told you, or what you told him. It's insane. So Anonymous, and people doing this on TikTok, do what you want to mock God. But God, I don't want to say we'll have the last laugh, because God doesn't laugh. He gave his life for you. He died for you. And you're living to mock him and mock the faith and mock his priesthood. You are on your way to hell. You need to beg God for his mercy. Beg him that he will give you godly sorrow, that he will put a deep horror in your heart of your sin and your mockery of him and of his church, and that he will convert your heart, just like the Jews in Acts chapter 2, who were cut to the heart, compunction. You need to be cut to the heart with the holiness and the fear of God, and become Catholic and find a good holy priest and confess your sins and let God use you to convert others, not to mock him. Shame on you. I don't know how much time we have. I'll start on the next email. It's from Olga Glow, YouTube. And apparently she's responding to one of my videos about the traditional Latin Mass. She says, I love the vernacular, but I fully support the traditional Latin Mass. Jewish kids, she says, learn the Hebrew so they could understand. But we Catholics were never taught Latin. There's a huge difference. I'll tell you, I grew up learning all the Hebrew prayers and songs and all. I didn't always know what they meant. We knew what we were doing. We knew the story. But I didn't always know what the words meant. She says, I was raised Ukrainian Catholic. My mom comes from the Ukraine, Jewish. I was raised Ukrainian Catholic, but could not understand the Mass as a child. I was, now I'm going to say, even if it was done in Hebrew, in English or your Ukraine, you still may not have understood it as a child. She says, I was in heaven when I first participated in an English Roman Catholic Mass. The words stuck deeply into my brain, my heart, my very soul. I was 8 years old, and I fell in love with Jesus. Hearing his word in my vernacular changed my life. That is what the traditional Latin Mass has done for others, and I deeply honor this. Why have both made official? Now, you're missing a verbs in there. Why have both made official? Do you mean why have both been made official or not been made official? Why the control? I don't know what control you're speaking about. Pray for the church, please. I'm going to tell you, Olga, that when you go to the Latin Mass, you have Latin and English side by side in a red introductory book, or any Latin Missal has both Latin and English, and you can learn it, and not only learn it, but the fullness of the faith through the Latin Mass, which the Novus Ordo has been truncated quite a bit with irreverence built in. We'll be back tomorrow, beloved. That's the end of our program, and God bless you. Be holy. Be a saint. Love God. God bless you.
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5: Let us pray for our Bishop Robert McManus. 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Through Christ our Lord. 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

The Spirit helps us in our weakness, for we do not know how to pray as we ought. But the Spirit himself makes intercession for us with groanings that cannot be expressed in speech. He who searches hearts knows what the Spirit means, for the Spirit intercedes for the saints.

0: All honor and glory to Christ, who has given the faithful a share in the Holy Spirit. Let us cry out to him, saying,
1: Christ, hear us.
0: Send forth the Holy Spirit from the Father to cleanse and strengthen the church and spread it throughout the world.
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0: Lord, by your Spirit, guide those who govern us, that they may be servants of the common good in your name.
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0: We pray for all stewards of your mysteries, that they may always be found faithful.
1: Christ, hear us.
0: By your suffering, resurrection, and ascension, you accomplished our redemption. 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

Grant, we pray, Almighty and merciful God, that the Holy Spirit coming near and dwelling graciously within us may make of us a perfect temple of his glory. Through our Lord Jesus Christ, your Son, who lives and reigns with you in the unity of the Holy Spirit, God forever and ever. Amen. 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
1: In the name of the Father, and of the Son, and of the Holy Spirit.
2: Amen.
1: Our Father, who art in heaven, hallowed be thy name. Thy kingdom come, thy will be done, on earth as it is in heaven.
2: Give us this day our daily bread, and forgive us our trespasses, as we forgive those who trespass against us. And lead us not into temptation, but deliver us from evil. Amen.
1: Hail Mary, full of grace, the Lord is with thee. Blessed art thou among women, and blessed is the fruit of thy womb, Jesus.
2: Holy Mary, Mother of God, pray for us sinners now and at the hour of our death. Amen.
1: I believe in God, the Father Almighty, creator of heaven and earth, and in Jesus Christ, his only Son, our Lord, who was conceived by the Holy Spirit, born of the Virgin Mary, suffered under Pontius Pilate, was crucified, died, and was buried. He descended into hell. The third day he arose again from the dead. He ascended into heaven and is seated at the right hand of God the Father Almighty. From there he shall come to judge the living and the dead.
2: I believe in the Holy Spirit, the Holy Catholic Church, the communion of saints, the forgiveness of sins, the resurrection of the body, and life everlasting. Amen.
1: Eternal Father, I offer you the body and blood, soul and divinity of your dearly beloved Son, our Lord Jesus Christ,
2: in atonement for our sins and those of the whole world.
1: For the sake of his sorrowful passion,
2: have mercy on us and on the whole world.
1: For the sake of his sorrowful passion,
2: have mercy on us and on the whole world.
1: For the sake of his sorrowful passion,
2: have mercy on us and on the whole world.
1: For the sake of his sorrowful passion,
2: have mercy on us and on the whole world.
1: For the sake of his sorrowful passion,
2: have mercy on us and on the whole world.
1: For the sake of his sorrowful passion,
2: have mercy on us and on the whole world.
1: For the sake of his sorrowful passion,
2: have mercy on us and on the whole world.
1: For the sake of his sorrowful passion,
2: have mercy on us and on the whole world.
1: For the sake of his sorrowful passion,
2: have mercy on us and on the whole world.
1: For the sake of his sorrowful passion,
2: have mercy on us and on the whole world.
1: Eternal Father, I offer you the body and blood, soul and divinity of your dearly beloved Son, our Lord Jesus Christ,
2: in atonement for our sins and those of the whole world.
1: For the sake of his sorrowful passion,
2: have mercy on us and on the whole world.
1: For the sake of his sorrowful passion,
2: have mercy on us and on the whole world.
1: For the sake of his sorrowful passion,
2: have mercy on us and on the whole world.
1: For the sake of his sorrowful passion,
2: have mercy on us and on the whole world.
1: For the sake of his sorrowful passion,
2: have mercy on us and on the whole world.
1: For the sake of his sorrowful passion,
2: have mercy on us and on the whole world.
1: For the sake of his sorrowful passion,
2: have mercy on us and on the whole world.
1: For the sake of his sorrowful passion,
2: have mercy on us and on the whole world.
1: For the sake of his sorrowful passion,
2: have mercy on us and on the whole world.
1: For the sake of his sorrowful passion,
2: have mercy on us and on the whole world.
1: Eternal Father, I offer you the body and blood, soul and divinity of your dearly beloved Son, our Lord Jesus Christ,
2: in atonement for our sins and those of the whole world.
1: For the sake of his sorrowful passion,
2: have mercy on us and on the whole world.
1: For the sake of his sorrowful passion,
2: have mercy on us and on the whole world.
1: For the sake of his sorrowful passion,
2: have mercy on us and on the whole world.
1: For the sake of his sorrowful passion,
2: have mercy on us and on the whole world.
1: For the sake of his sorrowful passion,
2: have mercy on us and on the whole world.
1: For the sake of his sorrowful passion,
2: have mercy on us and on the whole world.
1: For the sake of his sorrowful passion,
2: have mercy on us and on the whole world.
1: For the sake of his sorrowful passion,
2: have mercy on us and on the whole world.
1: For the sake of his sorrowful passion,
2: have mercy on us and on the whole world.
1: For the sake of his sorrowful passion,
2: have mercy on us and on the whole world.
1: Eternal Father, I offer you the body and blood, soul and divinity of your dearly beloved Son, our Lord Jesus Christ,
2: in atonement for our sins and those of the whole world.
1: For the sake of his sorrowful passion,
2: have mercy on us and on the whole world.
1: For the sake of his sorrowful passion,
2: have mercy on us and on the whole world.
1: For the sake of his sorrowful passion,
2: have mercy on us and on the whole world.
1: For the sake of his sorrowful passion,
2: have mercy on us and on the whole world.
1: For the sake of his sorrowful passion,
2: have mercy on us and on the whole world.
1: For the sake of his sorrowful passion,
2: have mercy on us and on the whole world.
1: For the sake of his sorrowful passion,
2: have mercy on us and on the whole world.
1: For the sake of his sorrowful passion,
2: have mercy on us and on the whole world.
1: For the sake of his sorrowful passion,
2: have mercy on us and on the whole world.
1: For the sake of his sorrowful passion,
2: have mercy on us and on the whole world.
1: Eternal Father, I offer you the body and blood, soul and divinity of your dearly beloved Son, our Lord Jesus Christ,
2: in atonement for our sins and those of the whole world.
1: For the sake of his sorrowful passion,
2: have mercy on us and on the whole world.
1: For the sake of his sorrowful passion,
2: have mercy on us and on the whole world.
1: For the sake of his sorrowful passion,
2: have mercy on us and on the whole world.
1: For the sake of his sorrowful passion,
2: have mercy on us and on the whole world.
1: For the sake of his sorrowful passion,
2: have mercy on us and on the whole world.
1: For the sake of his sorrowful passion,
2: have mercy on us and on the whole world.
1: For the sake of his sorrowful passion,
2: have mercy on us and on the whole world.
1: For the sake of his sorrowful passion,
2: have mercy on us and on the whole world.
1: For the sake of his sorrowful passion,
2: have mercy on us and on the whole world.
1: For the sake of his sorrowful passion,
2: have mercy on us and on the whole world.
1: Holy God, Holy Mighty One, Holy Immortal One,
2: have mercy on us and on the whole world.
1: Holy God, Holy Mighty One, Holy Immortal One,
2: have mercy on us and on the whole world.
1: Holy God, Holy Mighty One, Holy Immortal One,
2: have mercy on us and on the whole world.
1: In the name of the Father, and of the Son, and of the Holy Spirit.
2: Amen.
3: This is Father Jacek Mazur. Please join me in praying the Most Holy Rosary of the Blessed Virgin Mary. In the name of the Father, and of the Son, and of the Holy Spirit. Amen. I believe in God, the Father Almighty, Creator of heaven and earth, and in Jesus Christ, His only Son, our Lord, who was conceived by the Holy Spirit, born of the Virgin Mary, suffered under Pontius Pilate, was crucified, died, and was buried. He descended into hell. On the third day He rose again from the dead. He ascended into heaven and is seated at the right hand of God the Father Almighty. From there He will come to judge the living and the dead.
4: I believe in the Holy Spirit, the Holy Catholic Church, the communion of saints, the forgiveness of sins, the resurrection of the body, and life everlasting. Amen.
3: Our Father, who art in heaven, hallowed be thy name. Thy kingdom come, thy will be done, on earth as it is in heaven.
4: Give us this day our daily bread, and forgive us our trespasses, as we forgive those who trespass against us. And lead us not into temptation, but deliver us from evil. Amen.
3: For an increase in faith, hope, and charity. Hail Mary, full of grace, the Lord is with thee. Blessed art thou among women, and blessed is the fruit of thy womb, Jesus.
4: Holy Mary, Mother of God, pray for us sinners, now and at the hour of our death. Amen.
3: Hail Mary, full of grace, the Lord is with thee. Blessed art thou among women, and blessed is the fruit of thy womb, Jesus.
4: Holy Mary, Mother of God, pray for us sinners, now and at the hour of our death. Amen.
3: Hail Mary, full of grace, the Lord is with thee. Blessed art thou among women, and blessed is the fruit of thy womb, Jesus.
4: Holy Mary, Mother of God, pray for us sinners, now and at the hour of our death. Amen.
3: Glory be to the Father, and to the Son, and to the Holy Spirit.
4: As it was in the beginning, is now, and ever shall be, world without end. Amen.
3: O my Jesus, forgive us our sins, save us from the fires of hell. Lead all souls to heaven, especially those most in need of thy mercy. The first sorrowful mystery, the agony in the garden. Our Father, who art in heaven, hallowed be thy name. Thy kingdom come, thy will be done, on earth as it is in heaven.
4: Give us this day our daily bread, and forgive us our trespasses, as we forgive those who trespass against us. And lead us not into temptation, but deliver us from evil. Amen.
3: Hail Mary, full of grace, the Lord is with thee. Blessed art thou among women, and blessed is the fruit of thy womb, Jesus.
4: Holy Mary, Mother of God, pray for us sinners, now and at the hour of our death. Amen.
3: Hail Mary, full of grace, the Lord is with thee. Blessed art thou among women, and blessed is the fruit of thy womb, Jesus.
4: Holy Mary, Mother of God, pray for us sinners, now and at the hour of our death. Amen.
3: Hail Mary, full of grace, the Lord is with thee. Blessed art thou among women, and blessed is the fruit of thy womb, Jesus.
4: Holy Mary, Mother of God, pray for us sinners, now and at the hour of our death. Amen.
3: Hail Mary, full of grace, the Lord is with thee. Blessed art thou among women, and blessed is the fruit of thy womb, Jesus.
4: Holy Mary, Mother of God, pray for us sinners, now and at the hour of our death. Amen.
3: Hail Mary, full of grace, the Lord is with thee. Blessed art thou among women, and blessed is the fruit of thy womb, Jesus.
4: Holy Mary, Mother of God, pray for us sinners, now and at the hour of our death. Amen.
3: Hail Mary, full of grace, the Lord is with thee. Blessed art thou among women, and blessed is the fruit of thy womb, Jesus.
4: Holy Mary, Mother of God, pray for us sinners, now and at the hour of our death. Amen.
3: Hail Mary, full of grace, the Lord is with thee. Blessed art thou among women, and blessed is the fruit of thy womb, Jesus.
4: Holy Mary, Mother of God, pray for us sinners, now and at the hour of our death. Amen.
3: Hail Mary, full of grace, the Lord is with thee. Blessed art thou among women, and blessed is the fruit of thy womb, Jesus.
4: Holy Mary, Mother of God, pray for us sinners, now and at the hour of our death. Amen.
3: Hail Mary, full of grace, the Lord is with thee. Blessed art thou among women, and blessed is the fruit of thy womb, Jesus.
4: Holy Mary, Mother of God, pray for us sinners, now and at the hour of our death. Amen.
3: Hail Mary, full of grace, the Lord is with thee. Blessed art thou among women, and blessed is the fruit of thy womb, Jesus.
4: Holy Mary, Mother of God, pray for us sinners, now and at the hour of our death. Amen.
3: Glory be to the Father, and to the Son, and to the Holy Spirit.
4: As it was in the beginning, is now, and ever shall be, world without end. Amen.
3: O my Jesus, forgive us our sins, save us from the fires of hell. Lead all souls to heaven, especially those most in need of thy mercy. The second sorrowful mystery, the scourging at the pillar. Our Father, who art in heaven, hallowed be thy name. Thy kingdom come, thy will be done, on earth as it is in heaven.
4: Give us this day our daily bread, and forgive us our trespasses, as we forgive those who trespass against us. And lead us not into temptation, but deliver us from evil. Amen.
3: Hail Mary, full of grace, the Lord is with thee. Blessed art thou among women, and blessed is the fruit of thy womb, Jesus.
4: Holy Mary, Mother of God, pray for us sinners, now and at the hour of our death. Amen.
3: Hail Mary, full of grace, the Lord is with thee. Blessed art thou among women, and blessed is the fruit of thy womb, Jesus.
4: Holy Mary, Mother of God, pray for us sinners, now and at the hour of our death. Amen.
3: Hail Mary, full of grace, the Lord is with thee. Blessed art thou among women, and blessed is the fruit of thy womb, Jesus.
4: Holy Mary, Mother of God, pray for us sinners, now and at the hour of our death. Amen.
3: Hail Mary, full of grace, the Lord is with thee. Blessed art thou among women, and blessed is the fruit of thy womb, Jesus.
4: Holy Mary, Mother of God, pray for us sinners, now and at the hour of our death. Amen.
3: Hail Mary, full of grace, the Lord is with thee. Blessed art thou among women, and blessed is the fruit of thy womb, Jesus.
4: Holy Mary, Mother of God, Pray for us sinners, now and at the hour of our death. Amen.
3: Hail Mary, full of grace, the Lord is with thee. Blessed art thou among women, and blessed is the fruit of thy womb, Jesus.
4: Holy Mary, Mother of God, pray for us sinners, now and at the hour of our death. Amen.
3: Hail Mary, full of grace, the Lord is with thee. Blessed art thou among women, and blessed is the fruit of thy womb, Jesus.
4: Holy Mary, Mother of God, pray for us sinners, now and at the hour of our death. Amen.
3: Hail Mary, full of grace, the Lord is with thee. Blessed art thou among women, and blessed is the fruit of thy womb, Jesus.
4: Holy Mary, Mother of God, pray for us sinners, now and at the hour of our death. Amen.
3: Hail Mary, full of grace, the Lord is with thee. Blessed art thou among women, and blessed is the fruit of thy womb, Jesus.
4: Holy Mary, Mother of God, pray for us sinners, now and at the hour of our death. Amen.
3: Hail Mary, full of grace, the Lord is with thee. Blessed art thou among women, and blessed is the fruit of thy womb, Jesus.
4: Holy Mary, Mother of God, pray for us sinners, now and at the hour of our death. Amen.
3: Glory be to the Father, and to the Son, and to the Holy Spirit.
4: As it was in the beginning, is now, and ever shall be, world without end. Amen.
3: O my Jesus, forgive us our sins. Save us from the fires of hell. Lead all souls to heaven, especially those most in need of thy mercy. The third sorrowful mystery, the crowning with thorns. Our Father, who art in heaven, hallowed be thy name. Thy kingdom come, thy will be done, on earth as it is in heaven.
4: Give us this day our daily bread, and forgive us our trespasses, as we forgive those who trespass against us. And lead us not into temptation, but deliver us from evil. Amen.
3: Hail Mary, full of grace, the Lord is with thee. Blessed art thou among women, and blessed is the fruit of thy womb, Jesus.
4: Holy Mary, Mother of God, pray for us sinners, now and at the hour of our death. Amen.
3: Hail Mary, full of grace, the Lord is with thee. Blessed art thou among women, and blessed is the fruit of thy womb, Jesus.
4: Holy Mary, Mother of God, pray for us sinners, now and at the hour of our death. Amen.
3: Hail Mary, full of grace, the Lord is with thee. Blessed art thou among women, and blessed is the fruit of thy womb, Jesus.
4: Holy Mary, Mother of God, pray for us sinners, now and at the hour of our death. Amen.
3: Hail Mary, full of grace, the Lord is with thee. Blessed art thou among women, and blessed is the fruit of thy womb, Jesus.
4: Holy Mary, Mother of God, pray for us sinners, now and at the hour of our death. Amen.
3: Hail Mary, full of grace, the Lord is with thee. Blessed art thou among women, and blessed is the fruit of thy womb, Jesus.
4: Holy Mary, Mother of God, pray for us sinners, now and at the hour of our death. Amen.
3: Hail Mary, full of grace, the Lord is with thee. Blessed art thou among women, and blessed is the fruit of thy womb, Jesus.
4: Holy Mary, Mother of God, pray for us sinners, now and at the hour of our death. Amen.
3: Hail Mary, full of grace, the Lord is with thee. Blessed art thou among women, and blessed is the fruit of thy womb, Jesus.
4: Holy Mary, Mother of God, pray for us sinners, now and at the hour of our death. Amen.
3: Hail Mary, full of grace, the Lord is with thee. Blessed art thou among women, and blessed is the fruit of thy womb, Jesus.
4: Holy Mary, Mother of God, pray for us sinners, now and at the hour of our death. Amen.
3: Hail Mary, full of grace, the Lord is with thee. Blessed art thou among women, and blessed is the fruit of thy womb, Jesus.
4: Holy Mary, Mother of God, pray for us sinners, now and at the hour of our death. Amen.
3: Hail Mary, full of grace, the Lord is with thee. Blessed art thou among women, and blessed is the fruit of thy womb, Jesus.
4: Holy Mary, Mother of God, pray for us sinners, now and at the hour of our death. Amen.
3: Glory be to the Father, and to the Son, and to the Holy Spirit.
4: As it was in the beginning, is now, and ever shall be, world without end. Amen.
3: O my Jesus, forgive us our sins. Save us from the fires of hell. Lead all souls to heaven, especially those most in need of thy mercy. The fourth sorrowful mystery, the carrying of the cross. Our Father, who art in heaven, hallowed be thy name. Thy kingdom come, thy will be done, on earth as it is in heaven.
4: Give us this day our daily bread, and forgive us our trespasses, as we forgive those who trespass against us. And lead us not into temptation, but deliver us from evil. Amen.
3: Hail Mary, full of grace, the Lord is with thee. Blessed art thou among women, and blessed is the fruit of thy womb, Jesus.
4: Holy Mary, Mother of God, pray for us sinners, now and at the hour of our death. Amen.
3: Hail Mary, full of grace, the Lord is with thee. Blessed art thou among women, and blessed is the fruit of thy womb, Jesus.
4: Holy Mary, Mother of God, pray for us sinners, now and at the hour of our death. Amen.
3: Hail Mary, full of grace, the Lord is with thee. Blessed art thou among women, and blessed is the fruit of thy womb, Jesus.
4: Holy Mary, Mother of God, pray for us sinners, now and at the hour of our death. Amen.
3: Hail Mary, full of grace, the Lord is with thee. Blessed art thou among women, and blessed is the fruit of thy womb, Jesus.
4: Holy Mary, Mother of God, pray for us sinners, now and at the hour of our death. Amen.
3: Hail Mary, full of grace, the Lord is with thee. Blessed art thou among women, and blessed is the fruit of thy womb, Jesus.
4: Holy Mary, Mother of God, pray for us sinners, now and at the hour of our death. Amen.
3: Hail Mary, full of grace, the Lord is with thee. Blessed art thou among women, and blessed is the fruit of thy womb, Jesus.
4: Holy Mary, Mother of God, pray for us sinners, now and at the hour of our death. Amen.
3: Hail Mary, full of grace, the Lord is with thee. Blessed art thou among women, and blessed is the fruit of thy womb, Jesus.
4: Holy Mary, Mother of God, pray for us sinners, now and at the hour of our death. Amen.
3: Hail Mary, full of grace, the Lord is with thee. Blessed art thou among women, and blessed is the fruit of thy womb, Jesus.
4: Holy Mary, Mother of God, pray for us sinners, now and at the hour of our death. Amen.
3: Hail Mary, full of grace, the Lord is with thee. Blessed art thou among women, and blessed is the fruit of thy womb, Jesus.
4: Holy Mary, Mother of God, pray for us sinners, now and at the hour of our death. Amen.
3: Hail Mary, full of grace, the Lord is with thee. Blessed art thou among women, and blessed is the fruit of thy womb, Jesus.
4: Holy Mary, Mother of God, pray for us sinners, now and at the hour of our death. Amen.
3: Glory be to the Father, and to the Son, and to the Holy Spirit.
4: As it was in the beginning, is now, and ever shall be, world without end. Amen.
3: O my Jesus, forgive us our sins. Save us from the fires of hell. Lead all souls to heaven, especially those most in need of thy mercy. The fifth sorrowful mystery, the crucifixion. Our Father, who art in heaven, hallowed be thy name. Thy kingdom come, thy will be done, on earth as it is in heaven.
4: Give us this day our daily bread, and forgive us our trespasses, as we forgive those who trespass against us. And lead us not into temptation, but deliver us from evil. Amen.
3: Hail Mary, full of grace, the Lord is with thee. Blessed art thou among women, and blessed is the fruit of thy womb, Jesus.
4: Holy Mary, Mother of God, pray for us sinners, now and at the hour of our death. Amen.
3: Hail Mary, full of grace, the Lord is with thee. Blessed art thou among women, and blessed is the fruit of thy womb, Jesus.
4: Holy Mary, Mother of God, pray for us sinners, now and at the hour of our death. Amen.
3: Hail Mary, full of grace, the Lord is with thee. Blessed art thou among women, and blessed is the fruit of thy womb, Jesus.
4: Holy Mary, Mother of God, pray for us sinners, now and at the hour of our death. Amen.
3: Hail Mary, full of grace, the Lord is with thee. Blessed art thou among women, and blessed is the fruit of thy womb, Jesus.
4: Holy Mary, Mother of God, pray for us sinners, now and at the hour of our death. Amen.
3: Hail Mary, full of grace, the Lord is with thee. Blessed art thou among women, and blessed is the fruit of thy womb, Jesus.
4: Holy Mary, Mother of God, pray for us sinners, now and at the hour of our death. Amen.
3: Hail Mary, full of grace, the Lord is with thee. Blessed art thou among women, and blessed is the fruit of thy womb, Jesus.
4: Holy Mary, Mother of God, pray for us sinners, now and at the hour of our death. Amen.
3: Hail Mary, full of grace, the Lord is with thee. Blessed art thou among women, and blessed is the fruit of thy womb, Jesus.
4: Holy Mary, Mother of God, pray for us sinners, now and at the hour of our death. Amen.
3: Hail Mary, full of grace, the Lord is with thee. Blessed art thou among women, and blessed is the fruit of thy womb, Jesus.
4: Holy Mary, Mother of God, pray for us sinners, now and at the hour of our death. Amen.
3: Hail Mary, full of grace, the Lord is with thee. Blessed art thou among women, and blessed is the fruit of thy womb, Jesus.
4: Holy Mary, Mother of God, pray for us sinners, now and at the hour of our death. Amen.
3: Hail Mary, full of grace, the Lord is with thee. Blessed art thou among women, and blessed is the fruit of thy womb, Jesus.
4: Holy Mary, Mother of God, pray for us sinners, now and at the hour of our death. Amen.
3: Glory be to the Father, and to the Son, and to the Holy Spirit.
4: As it was in the beginning, is now, and ever shall be, world without end. Amen.
3: O my Jesus, forgive us our sins, save us from the fires of hell. Lead all souls to heaven, especially those most in need of thy mercy. Hail, Holy Queen, Mother of Mercy, our life, our sweetness, and our hope.
4: To thee do we cry, poor banished children of Eve. To thee do we send up our sighs, mourning and weeping in this valley of tears. Turn then, most gracious Advocate, thine eyes of mercy toward us, and after this our exile, show unto us the blessed fruit of thy womb, Jesus. O clement, O loving, O sweet Virgin Mary,
3: pray for us, O Holy Mother of God,
4: that we may be made worthy of the promises of Christ.
3: Let us pray. O God, whose only begotten Son, by his life, death, and resurrection, has purchased for us the rewards of eternal life, grant, we beseech thee, that while meditating on these mysteries of the Most Holy Rosary of the Blessed Virgin Mary, we may imitate what they contain and obtain what they promise, through the same Christ our Lord. Amen. In the name of the Father, and of the Son, and of the Holy Spirit. Amen.
5: The three kinds of ills that can afflict mankind: physical, mental, and moral. And we are going to show how all of these were transferred to our Lord, how he bore them, to show us that they can be borne and overcome. A very light example of this transference takes me back to my childhood. Let me tell the growing generation like yourself, my dear girl, that you are living in an age where castor oil is practically unknown. But there are many in this congregation who were raised on castor oil. Now, there is no way of disguising castor oil. Orange juice doesn't work. Nothing works. Well, I had to take castor oil. My grandmother would pour out a spoonful, and she would take it and say, "See, it's all right. It's nice." Now, I know it killed her, just as it would kill me later on. But she took it anyway. Now, she was showing me that you can bear the agony of castor oil. She did not talk about it. She acted it out. Now we come to how our Lord acted out by transferring to himself all ills. First, physical ill. We read in the Gospel that our blessed Lord took upon himself our sicknesses and our illnesses. There is no evidence that our blessed Lord was ever sick. Why then do we say that he took upon himself our sicknesses and our illnesses? First of all, let me show you, prove to you that he was not sick. Nothing physical ever touched our blessed Lord until he said, "This is your hour, the hour of evil." They attempted to throw him over a hill. He walked through the midst of them unharmed. Three times the people attempted to stone him to death. They said it was not his hour. Police came to arrest him. He arrested them by his words. Until he said, "Now this is your hour." Then they could touch him and do him harm. If then he had no physical illnesses, why does Scripture say he bore our sicknesses and our illnesses? Because there is such a thing as empathy, which is deeper than sympathy. Sympathy is on the outside. Empathy is the suffering with. You good mothers here in this audience have often seen your children, your infants, suffer. You have said you would willingly take all of that suffering onto yourself. In a certain sense, you suffered more than the infant, because you had a deeper consciousness of the agony the child was going through. A lover will also say to a beloved who is sick, I wish I could take your agony. There are some, therefore, who have such a deep sympathy for others that they actually record their pain. A distinguished psychiatrist in Switzerland said that at the end of the day, he would often feel the mental ills of the patients that he treated. There is a story of an East Indian who witnessed a farmer beating a buffalo, and at night when he took off his shirt, the blows were on his own back. Well, something like that made our blessed Lord take on the sufferings of everyone that he met. When, therefore, he cured the blind man, and the deaf, and the mute, what does Scripture say of him? He sighed. He groaned. He sighed. I think that when our blessed Lord cured the blind, that he felt the blindness of a million. When he healed the deaf, he felt the deafness of a Beethoven. When he healed the lepers, he felt their leprosy, as if it were his own. And on three occasions he wept. He wept over sins in the agony of Gethsemane. He wept over a dying culture and civilization. And he wept over the grief of a brother and two sisters. Or rather, two sisters, with the grief of the death of a brother. He was sharing their ills. So our blessed Lord, therefore, did take upon himself suffering. That is why when the Syrophoenician woman touched the hem of his garment, Scripture says he felt a power go out from him. A power go out from him. Why? Because he was losing strength. His sympathy was so great. In order to give others strength and power, we very often lose it ourselves. So he felt a decline, as it were, of energy, and it passed into that woman. Therefore, there was no kind of sickness or illness of a physical nature that our blessed Lord did not take upon himself. Then, in addition to the physical, there is the mental. Mentally handicapped. Then there are those who have made themselves a kind of hell. Writers like Sartre, Camus, the pessimist and existentialist of our own day, the atheists who are afraid in the dark, the loneliness of souls, the darkness of those who once had faith and lost it. How are they ever going to be redeemed? This latter group of which I spoke, only by our blessed Lord taking upon himself their loneliness and their abandonment. He had to take upon himself too the feeling of abandonment that came to these children and to the mongoloids. So believe me, when they die with innocence. And they'll be ushered into the sight of God. But all of the mental agonies of the world, make them whatever you please, he took them upon himself. And in that dread moment, when the sun hid its light, as if ashamed to shed itself upon the crime of deicide, He cried out, "My God, my God, why? Why hast thou abandoned me?" It was almost the moment when God was an atheist. He was at the very brink of hell, taking upon himself all of our illnesses so that we could never say, "God doesn't know what it is to be this way." One of my friends, Dr. Richard Wurmbrand, a Lutheran minister, was born a Jew in Romania. He became an atheist, a communist, and then was converted to Christianity by an old Jew who prayed for 75 years to convert a Jew. And when the Soviets marched into Romania, they held a cult of religions, or rather a congress of religions. And they asked all Protestants and Catholics and Unitarians and Muslims and everyone else to attend. Communists said, "We're going to do away with religion. We're going to have a new day in the world." Orthodox bishops, Catholic priests, Protestant ministers, Muslims, some of them got up one after another and subscribed to communism. Something that could happen in our own day if we had exactly the same situation. Those that are compromising with the world would compromise then. And more so,

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2: 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Thank you, and may God bless you and your family. In the name of the Father, and of the Son, and of the Holy Spirit, amen. Let us pray. Almighty and eternal God, give us a will ever dedicated to you, and a true heart to serve your majesty. Through Jesus Christ, thy Son, our Lord, who liveth and reigneth with thee in the unity of the Holy Spirit, God, world without end. Amen. In the name of the Father, and of the Son, and of the Holy Spirit. Amen.
3: For many people, the cross has become a decoration. 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
5: Have you ever dialogued with someone who espouses relativism, which says there is no truth, or it might be true for you, but not for me? It's pretty frustrating. Deep down, we know these claims are false, but we often don't know why. Here's the reason. To say there is no truth is a contradiction. The assertion is tantamount to saying it's true that there is no truth. Plain absurdity. Now, the other position, there is no absolute truth, just truth relative to the individual set of beliefs, is problematic as well. The usage of the verb is implies an assertion about the objective order of things. It's the same thing as saying it's absolutely true that there is no absolute truth, which of course is a contradiction. No matter how the relativist slices the pie, he ends up with a contradiction, making relativism an unreasonable worldview. I'm Carlo Broussard with a Ready Reason for Catholic Answers, Catholic.com.
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0: what he thinks is going on with these strange phenomenon. And this, what did we learn from this treasure trove that was released by the War Department? All of that on the show today. So we have a lot to get to. It's going to be fantastic. Praise be to God. Also, don't forget, we're still in the midst of our funding. We're trying to raise the money we need this spring. $160,000. I'm not sure exactly where the number is, but it's somewhere in that ballpark that we're still looking for before June 11th. The reason why is because we have a challenge gift. 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So we're going to get after it. We're going to pray. We hope that you will pray for us. We're going to pray for you, but share us with a friend. We'd be grateful. In the name of the Father, the Son, and the Holy Ghost, amen. Remember, O most gracious Virgin Mary, that never was it known that anyone who fled to thy protection, implored thy help, or sought thine intercession was left unaided. Inspired by this confidence, I fly unto thee, O Virgin of Virgins, my mother. To thee do I come, before thee I stand sinful and sorrowful. O Mother of the Word Incarnate, despise not my petitions, but in thy mercy hear and answer me. Amen. In the name of the Father, the Son, and the Holy Ghost, and now your saint of the day.
1: Pope Saint Celestine V, pray for us. Peter Celestine, as he is also known because of his birth name, was born in the year of our Lord 1215 to a poor family in the Kingdom of Sicily. After taking the Benedictine habit at a very young age, he eagerly adopted the life of a hermit, keeping austere fast throughout the year. Yet his widespread reputation for holiness attracted many followers, and a now defunct order was eventually approved that became known as the Celestines. In July of the year of our Lord 1294, the humble hermit was shocked by the news that he had been elected pope as a compromise candidate after over 2 years in which the chair had sat empty thanks to political divisions between the cardinals. Peter reluctantly accepted the tiara, taking the name Celestine, and immediately became a target of political manipulation. Quickly realizing his ineptitude in the office, Celestine resigned the papacy after just 4 months. He attempted to return to his hermitage, but his successor, Boniface VIII, imprisoned him, mainly to avoid further manipulation of the humble man. Celestine happily accepted the involuntary cell in place of his voluntary one, and died a holy death in the year of our Lord, 1296. For more about the saints and seasons of the Catholic Church, visit thestationofthecross.com/saints-and-seasons. Pope Saint Celestine V, pray for us.
0: And now your headline news. LifeSite News says California has taken a girl away from her mom because of gender transition. California has legally separated a Christian mother from her teenage daughter after the mother opposed the girl's gender transition, and state authorities are now deciding whether the girl is going to be adopted out. The case has emerged as the latest flashpoint over parental rights and state intervention in disputes over gender ideology. Just the News reports Trump says he's delaying planned strikes on Iran. President Donald Trump said yesterday that he has postponed a planned U.S. military strike against against Iran after Gulf leaders urged more time for negotiations. While he directed the U.S. military to stand down for now, the president also ordered that it remain prepared for a possible full large-scale assault on short notice. And Zeal reports teen shooters kill 3 at the mosque. 2 teenage gunmen opened fire at a mosque in San Diego yesterday, killing 3 men before fleeing the scene and dying of apparent self-inflicted gunshot wounds a few blocks away. The mass killing is being investigated as a hate crime, as police say the suspects had anti-Islamic writings on them. And those are your headline news. The gospel today comes to us from the 1960s.

0: 2 missal, Matthew chapter 16, verses 13 through 19. At that time, Jesus came into the quarters of Caesarea Philippi, and he asked his disciples, saying, "Whom do men say that the Son of Man is?" But they said, "Some John the Baptist, and others some Elias, and others Jeremiah or one of the prophets." And Jesus said to them, "But whom do you say that I am?" And Simon Peter answered and said, "Thou art Christ, the Son of the living God." And Jesus answering said to him, "Blessed art thou, Simon Bar-Jonah, because flesh and blood hath not revealed it to thee, but my Father who is in heaven. And I say to thee that thou art Peter, and upon this rock I will build my church, and the gates of hell shall not prevail against it. And I will give to thee the keys of the kingdom of heaven, and whatsoever thou shalt bind upon earth, it shall be bound also in heaven. And whatsoever thou shalt loose upon earth, it shall be loosed also in heaven." The Gospel of the Lord. Laus tibi Christi. You know, I love this passage so much. We talked about it not even all that long ago, so I took the option of the 1962 missal today because I love talking about it. Caesarea Philippi is no accidental setting. And pulling from Cornelius Lapide's commentary and Father Haydock's commentary, Christ deliberately drew the apostles away from hostile Jewish crowds into a region steeped in pagan idolatry so they could speak freely, so he could plant his church in the soil that would later become Gentile Christendom. And we talked about this the last time. I showed you pictures of the rock upon which a pagan temple was built next to a giant hole, a cave that was referred to as the Gates of Hades. Jesus literally gave this this interaction here before this scene, the giant bald-faced rock upon which a pagan temple is built. And he says, "Peter, Kepha, you are Kepha upon which I will build my church. You are the rock upon which I will build my church." Well, the keys point back to Isaiah chapter 22, verse 22. And I want to read this to you because it's super interesting. Going back to the Old Testament reference, Isaiah chapter 22, it says, "Thus says the Lord God of hosts, come, go to this steward, to Shebna, who is over the household, and say to him, what have you to do here? And whom have you here that you have hewn here a tomb for yourself? You who hew a tomb on the height and carve a habitation for yourself in the rock. Behold, the Lord will hurl you away violently, O you strong man. He will seize firm hold upon you and whirl you round and round and throw you like a ball into the wide land. There you shall die, and there shall be your splendid chariots, you shame of your master's house. I will thrust you from your office, and you will be cast down from your station. In that day, I will call my servant Eliakim, the son of Hilkiah, and I will clothe him with your robe, and will bind your girdle upon him, and will commit your authority to his hand, and he shall be a father to the inhabitants of Jerusalem and to the house of Judah. And I will place on his shoulder the key of the house of David, and he shall open, and none shall shut, and he shall shut, and none shall open. And I will fasten him like a peg in a sure place, and he will become a throne of honor to his father's house." Sound familiar at all? Interesting, isn't it? Especially since today in the 1962 missal, Peter Celestine is our patron. He was a pope, and in 1294, he resigned from the office. And despite the fact that he put the keys down, someone picked them up and sat in the chair because the office of the pope continues on from Peter to our very day. It's a powerful reality because it's prefigured here in the Old Testament. It was a part of the kingdom of David. In fact, you can go even further back than that. You can go back to Adam in the garden, or you can go to Joseph in Egypt, who was given all of the accoutrement of being the second most powerful man in Egypt. He rode even in the very chariot of the Pharaoh. And so was the chief minister in the kingdom of David was given the key and he wore it on his shoulder. And everyone knew that that guy wearing the special robe, the special girdle with the key has authority. And even though he might be a bad man making bad choices and he will be judged by the Lord, he will be replaced and the office will continue. And he will be a father to the inhabitants of Jerusalem and the house of Judah. The Pope, the Papa, is a father, and sometimes good and sometimes bad. But the church, the office, the chair, the keys, all of that belongs to the Lord, not to the man who bears them for a time. Trust in the Lord. We'll be back in 2 minutes. Father Carlos Martins comes up next.
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6: 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I know the importance of the sacraments that I didn't know at a young age. I follow God's will because my desire is to get to heaven. 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
0: Praise be to Jesus Christ. Welcome back to A Catholic Take, a bold synthesis of information and inspiration. I'm your host, Joe McClain. So good to be on with you. Praise be to God. Hey, we want to talk about the UFO UAP revelation, the disclosure. Are we being prepared for something more ancient, more dark and sinister? That's the question I want to explore. Joining us now is the author of The Exorcist Files, Father Carlos Martins. The true stories about the reality of evil and how to defeat it. Father Carlos, good afternoon. Thanks for being on with us.
8: You're very welcome. Glad to be here and thank you for having me on.
0: Praise be to God. I want to ask you a question about your book to set the stage before we get into the gray aliens from Mars, apparently. The Exorcist Files, sure. Your experience, your time doing deliverance prayers, exorcisms, that kind of thing. Which case, out of all of that time, was the most personally impactful for you? Like, what has stood out as the number one, you can't forget it?
8: Gosh, you know, I could answer that from many different angles. But certainly, there was one where, and I talk about it in my book, there was one demon that... he identified himself as Confusion, his name being Confusion. And there was just something strangely familiar about him. And I couldn't put my finger on it. And it obviously wasn't physically familiar because he's speaking through the victim that he's inhabiting. So it wasn't that I had seen him before, but there was just a quality. He behaved true to his name. He was confusing. So in the midst of the session, he would say things like, "I'm beginning to dislike you less and less." And of course, that stops you in your tracks. Like you pause, you think, look, what does he mean? You're parsing through that statement. And it was only finally after a certain point where he said, you were supposed to be one of us. Oof. That it clicked for me. So what clicked was, I'm a convert from atheism. And in my atheistic period, I was confused about reality. I was confused about the truth. And there was just something about that encounter where there was an internal knowledge I had, and I think it was a divine knowledge whereby the Lord communicated to me, this guy was affecting you during that time. In other words, he was familiar to me because I was the object of his ministry at that time.
0: Interesting. Wow. So this was very personal. The reality, like, it hits you hard. Like, wow, this guy, I was his chief client for a long time. Like, this is very personal.
8: Very personal. Very personal. So, I have no objective proof. You know, I couldn't demonstrate conclusively that this is in fact what happened, but wow. That was the intuition in that experience. It remains just as strong now as it was then. So it was an experience I was not affecting, but personally, that affected me the most.
0: You know, I've been very blessed to have known you for a number of years and talked to you on a number of occasions. And many times when I've talked to you about your work as an exorcist or deliverance prayers or whatever, one thing that kind of is a very consistent thread, and that is like sort of mimicry in the world of the diabolic. And I remember the first time you told me the story, how you went in, you were asked to come into a house because strange things were happening. The bed was moving and whatever. And you're listening to the family. You're interviewing the family to try to figure out what's going on. And you stand up and you say this prayer and you sort of cleanse this house. You know, but it's like the behaviors of the demons as they're being manifested in the life of these people, there's a certain attachment. Behaviors are attached to... Are they attached to sins? Are they attached to temptations? But there's like a mimicry going on, like the confusion, you know, mimicking real life. Do you see what I'm saying? Like, is that true in all cases?
8: It not necessarily in all, but in many, because what demons will do to stake their claim is they will imitate what we do in our spaces. So in your home, when they want to stake a claim, they'll often do things that you typically do to show I'm the man of the house now. I'm in charge here. This is my place and you're in my home. So you know, you've got a favorite chair you sit in. It would not be surprising at all that they have some kind of relationship with that chair. Such that something occurs to show this is still the king's chair now, but there's a different king in the place.
0: Oh, interesting. Kind of like when a dog urinates on a certain spot to send a clear message.
8: Yep. So in that particular house that I told you about, one of the manifestations was that the demon manifested as a kind of gray ghostly figure that would walk to and fro everywhere in the house, but especially in the children's rooms, as if he now belonged there, as if it was his room.
0: Yeah. Yeah, you know, this book, I think it is very telling in many ways, but whenever we talk about the diabolic exorcism, a lot of people get freaked out. They don't want to hear it. They just kind of want to put it out of mind. I've felt sort of the opposite over the last many years of talking to people like yourself, other exorcists. I felt like it's been empowering, educational. Like knowing where the limits are, how the diabolic actually works, I felt like that's been freeing and empowering because Hollywood tends to be our standard of knowledge. Why are we so afraid of this?
8: Well, you know, the devil is of his nature, he's an unpleasant reality. And he needs to be. He's not our friend. Absolutely he's not our friend. And there is something profoundly repulsive about him. And so that's how things should be. Nevertheless, our Lord talks about him. And the apostles who write the scriptures talk about him. And so that is you know, we as the church, myself as a priest, as clergy, we need to take that up and inform our people and educate them about our ancient enemy. Because if we don't, then we do two disservices. One is we're reneging on a responsibility that we have to do, and that is catechizing people. But in that reneging, what we are communicating is that part of the scriptures is unimportant. And we've come off of 70 or so years in the church where the devil was absolutely ignored, and worse, by many clergy, they affirmed that he simply did not exist. And what such a thing does then is it informs people you cannot trust the word of God, because to deny one truth is to deny it all. It puts all of the truth, it puts the entire truth in jeopardy.
0: I find that to be, from a common sense perspective only, that seems to pass the smell test. Everything seems to be geared towards getting us to question literally everything we've ever held to, in our dearest beliefs about the faith, about the world. Like, literally everything is geared towards, evolution in everything around us. To bring in the UFO, UAP disclosure now that the government is saying out loud versus quietly anymore. Everything feels like a manipulation. And yet, I've often heard, I don't remember which exorcist said this, I don't recall which one, but one of them said, the devil's not under every rock, just every other rock. I don't know who said, I can't remember who said that, but somebody said that. And so it's hard for the average Catholic, I would say, to know where that line truly is and what to believe and what not to believe. What is your reaction to the UFO UAP disclosure now?
8: Sure. So look, I'm speaking as a Catholic priest, because that's what I am. I'm speaking as somebody who has had a vast amount of experience in exorcism. But I'm also speaking as somebody who is a man of science. I studied science. I appreciate science profoundly. I'm a man of rationality. I studied philosophy for years. I obtained multiple degrees in philosophy. So reason and rationality are really important to me. And so in my criticism of these experiences, of accounts and claims that extraterrestrial life exists, I'm doing so not just as a Catholic priest, not just as an exorcist, not just as a believer in the Christian cosmology, the Christian understanding of physical reality. I'm doing so as somebody who is aware of the science. The claims are just absurd. They're absurd. So the universe is vast. You know, the nearest, the Alpha Centauri is the nearest system away from us, and it's over 4 light years away. 4 light years. Now that, on one hand, it can sound, it's not like it's not that far away. It would take thousands of years for us to travel there. So, wow. So meaning it would take alien life an incredibly amount of time, a long amount of time to reach us. And there's numerous problems with this. Where are they going to get the fuel to do it? Where are they going to get the fuel? Fuel is not infinite. No fuel is infinite. They would have to travel to be here within 4 years, to be here within 5 years tops. They would have to travel at the speed of light. Guess what? That contradicts Einstein's theory of relativity, right? So it contradicts our understanding of science. And so let's say that somehow in some way that is absolutely unknown, that contradicts every understanding of physics that we have, that they were able to get here. Why in heaven's name would they reach here and then hide themselves? Why would they come here to Earth? Right. And then we have are these fleeting pictures of like a dot, an orb here and this, and they're all blurry as heck. I mean, you have clearer footage in cameras at gas stations in the 1980s than the vast majority of the, I mean, it's just crazy. It's absurd. It's absurd. You're asking me, yeah. You're asking me, a man of faith, you're asking too much faith from me. to believe in this. It's superstition. It's the biggest modern day superstition. And I will say this, all of this only came into discussion when human beings reached the space age. When we started to launch probes into space, launch satellites, rockets, and so forth. And you know, and we did that long before we put a human being in space, but especially when we put a human being in space, when we put animals into space, which preceded launching a human, but my gosh, now the space age has begun. And that created a new era in human consciousness. Guess what happened? All the accounts that you'd hear about pixies, leprechauns, and fairies, those ended. That dried up. And what took over after that were accounts of UFO sightings, alien sightings. And when you look at those, you know, aside from the problems with science that I've already mentioned, you look at the accounts of human beings, and they mirror what people have who have been through demonic possession, what they describe the experience as.
0: Hold that thought right there, Father Carlos Martins, the author of the book, The Exorcist Files, true stories about the reality of evil and how to defeat it. We're going to put a link to it in the show notes. You can find it on Amazon. Just Google it. You'll find it there. I guarantee a great book. And I tell you what, I might even be giving a copy away today. We'll figure that out after the break, so stick around. But I want to keep talking about this link back to aliens and UFOs. Isn't it interesting? Because if only they just trotted out the spacecraft and the dead alien bodies. Not the paper mache ones they tried last time, but the real ones. Why don't we take a look at those? Let's talk about it next.
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9: I came into the Catholic Church a number of years ago. God got to me through EWTN, and I fell in love with Mother Angelica, and she led me to the Catholic Church. 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So I see how much more the Catholic Church is needed now with all the crazy things that are going on. 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
0: 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God love you. Praise be to Jesus Christ. Welcome back to A Catholic Take, a bold synthesis of information and inspiration. I'm your host, Joe McLean. Praise be to God. It is good to be on with you. We're having a conversation with Father Carlos Martins about demons, demonology, his past in exorcism and deliverance prayers, but the UFO UAP disclosure. We had a great conversation last week with Ursula Bielski about it, but Father Carlos is joining us. He's the author of the book, The Exorcist Files. We're going to put a link to that in the show notes. Father, welcome back to the show. We do appreciate having you on. So, you know, I was thinking about, we might have seen this film before. It's like, you know, Hollywood makes terrible remakes. All of the great classics that we loved as kids, they destroy now when we watch them. It's like, what are you thinking? I feel like it's a little bit of that going on, because ancient worlds, ancient, you know, cultures, there's a lot of common threads. You see crazy imagery of weird creatures in their artwork or their pictographs on cave paintings, pyramids that are all around the world, not just in Egypt, but the Aztecs built pyramids. They found pyramids in crazy places on this planet. So there seems to be a lot of common threads that perhaps the ancient gods, as we are told from scripture, are in fact demons. St. Paul makes it clear these idols are demons. So the aliens, going back to the mimicry we talked about a little bit in the first segment, it seems like these aliens are these demons, Freudian slip there, these demons, it seems like they understand this carefully. They sort of read the room. They figure out what would be the best angle of attack. They know where your weak spots are, how to manipulate you, and then they go for it. And today, to your point, we're in the space age, so gray men from outer... Why do the aliens always look the same? Hairless, big heads, huge eyes. Why is that?
8: You know, so that's a good question. My personal belief is that that's the way and the only way that God permits them to appear.
0: Interesting.
8: To show a commonality. To show a commonality. Now, on the other hand, that might be the preferred way for the devil to appear in this manner, to denote an alien, because then there's no doubt that he's an alien and not a pixie. There's no doubt that he's an alien and not, you know, a goth figure from South Indiana. That you know, he's... That the devil packages himself and attires himself in the cultural expression that the age understands him. So he wants to be recognized as something. So the way he comes to us in the 21st century is not the way that he came to people in, you know, in Saxony in the 9th century. He wants to come with to provoke a certain understanding. And so he will do that. He'll package himself as that. The question, though, is why would he want to come as an alien? Well, simply to cast a doubt on revelation, to show that the Christian revelation, that scriptures and sacred tradition do not accurately represent the cosmology, do not accurately describe existent things. And so in doing this, he casts a doubt on Jesus Christ and everything that Jesus Christ did. So scripture can't be true because it doesn't account for this other form of life, right? And so it's a very subtle thing. But it has profound implications. And, you know, I had a friend, we're both from the same hometown. He's a convert to the faith, an adult convert. When he was in his late teens, so this is before his conversion, he and another friend were walking through town one evening, walking through the suburbs near where they lived. And he was walking on this pathway in between two homes. And that path opened up into a park. So the park is where they were going. And all of a sudden they look up into the sky and they see the proverbial spaceship, which was vast. It was the size of several football fields. And it had, you know, all of the usual stereotypical things on a spaceship. It was roundish. It was like kind of ovalish. It had lights. It had chutes and it had doors and so forth. Like it looked like a great big ship from Star Wars, the name of which escapes me, what ship that was. Regardless, it's hovering over the sky perfectly still. And they then look at each other and, you know, are you seeing what I'm seeing? And they look back up at, and this thing then shoots across the sky instantaneously. So like instant, absolute astounding speed. No build up to the speed, no wind up, no accelerate. Like it was instantly going at warp speed, if you will. And then it was gone. So I asked him, well, what do you think that was? And he said, clearly it was the devil. And I said, why would he be doing that? To make me cast doubt on reality. So he wasn't yet a Christian, but he became convinced of the truth of the Christian faith and thereby converted. But he said, if the devil could convince me that there is an existent reality that the scriptures don't account for, well, then you toss out the scriptures and not this thing that you saw. But he said, it makes no sense. How could Tommy and I witness that in the sky, something as vast and as huge as it was, hovering above us in a city that had over 300,000 people, and yet it doesn't make the news. And it doesn't make the news because no one else other than the two of us saw it. So that we have a name for that. That's called a mirage. It's called an illusion. It's fake. It's bogus.
0: Interesting.
8: And the devil is perfectly capable of doing such a thing.
0: But Father, I'm going to play devil's advocate here. But Father, there are whistleblowers, you know, and they say they've testified on Capitol Hill, which means they have to be telling the truth if they testify on Capitol Hill. It's like gravity. It's just the law. They've said there are non-human biologics that exist. They've talked to people who have talked to people who have said so. So how do we reconcile that, this non-human biologics stuff?
8: Show me the proof. I don't want to have to believe and trust in your account. You show me the proof. Show me something other than a group. Well, then you're demanding too much faith from this man of God to believe what you have to offer. I'm sorry. I'm a man of faith and reason. I don't believe in fairies, leprechauns. I don't believe in aliens. I don't believe in aliens because I don't have the proof. You haven't shown me the proof yet. You are asking me to believe in a superstition.
0: Yeah.
8: When you hear the accounts of people who have been abducted, it mirrors what people who have been demonically possessed say. Like, so for example, like they have blackouts, you know, so they can't account for large, vast amounts of time. They have a loss of time for which they cannot account. They have no idea what happened within these past 23 hours, or in fact, they might not even have an understanding how long they were unaware of reality. They may not even be able to formulate that. So they have an experience of paralysis, whereby they can't move a part of their body, although they want to, or they may not be able to move their body entirely, although they want to. They're held in place. They will, they describe a bodily intervention that their organs are manipulated. In particular, what is very common is their sex organs are manipulated. Right? I mean, it's just an uncanny thing. Like, why would aliens come here and want to manipulate your sex organs? It just doesn't, I mean,
0: that's disturbing.
8: Offer me an explanation. Yeah. And the thing is, they describe repeated abductions. It's often the case, in fact, more often than not, in my experience, that they'll describe repeat abductions. And so they live in fear because wherever they are, these magical aliens are able to find them. And they repeat the same thing, maybe with a little twist, a little turn here. They do some other ceremony to you. They do some other kind of thing to you. But really, what's going on is it mirrors a demonic abduction, if you will. It mirrors a demonic possession.
0: What about the physical aspects? Because demons are pure spirits. They have no bodies, no corporal material qualities to them. Correct me if I'm wrong on that, but I think that's the case. So, I mean, for those whistleblowers, those people who've had these experiences who say, claim that they've maybe even touched some of this technology or what have you, is it possible for demons to fool us to the point where we can taste, touch, smell, feel, those kinds of things?
8: Absolutely. So in my book there, for example, I believe it's chapter 5 where I talk about the possessed firefighter. And what I did to test for the devil is clandestinely, in a hidden way, I dipped my finger in a glass of holy water that I had sitting on a bookcase. And so it just looked like what I'm holding in my hand right now, a glass half full with water. But it was holy water. I planted it on that shelf intentionally so that when I was walking past it, and when the alleged victim, the alleged possessed person had his back turned to me, I sat him at a table so that his back would be turned. I dipped just the tip of my finger in that glass so that there would be less than a drop of water, maybe half a drop on the tip of my finger. And as I walked back, I flinged it onto his person, but onto his back. And he was wearing a sweater at the time, so it would have fallen. It would have fallen on his body, not as a single drop, but as sprayed water because of the way I flung it. And he wouldn't have sensed any of it physically. He just wouldn't have. There wouldn't have been enough water for there to be any sensation. He shot up out of that chair the moment that I flung that water. Wow. And he hissed at me. And I looked at his mouth. His canine teeth looked like they were protruding 2 inches out of his mouth.
0: No kidding.
8: So in other words, he was hissing like a cat, and his face took on the appearance of a cat. His teeth looked like the fangs off a cat. It is not the case that the devil caused his teeth suddenly to grow 2 extra inches, but it looked like they did. So it was an illusion. It was an illusion I saw. And then it was gone just as fast as it came. And now I'm looking at his normal mouth with normal teeth again. The devil is perfectly capable of manipulating light. So your sense experience, okay, the senses are not infallible with respect to what you understand that they report. So the devil, in other words, to state it differently, he's perfectly capable of putting on a show, of presenting a mirage that you take for the real, and it's absolutely not real. It's just not. One of my colleagues, an exorcist, great friend of mine, he had a bag of relics. He had a pouch, you know, one of those slip tie bags that when you pull the drawstrings, the bag closes, and he tied it closed. And, you know, he brought these relics kind of en masse to this exorcism session. And he had it in his pocket, and all of a sudden the devil came. The devil manifested more quickly than what the priest, the exorcist, was anticipating. And he reached down and he grabbed the edge of the bag out of this priest's pocket, and he threw it across the room. So he threw the bag of relics across the room. The relics all scattered across the floor. And when he went and retrieved the bag was still tied closed.
0: Interesting.
8: So there was no opening of the bag. It was all mirage. So in less time than it takes to blink an eye, the devil opens the bag, scatters the relic, ties the bag once again, and to you it looks like a continuous thing, but it's not.
0: Okay, so that music means we're at a break again. But I have a question, Father, for the other side of the break. What happens? What happens if, I guess, in the next treasure dump or whatever, they get one of these hairless, gray demon, I mean, alien guys to walk up to the podium at the White House and be a part of a press conference? What then? What do we do then? If, in fact, one day, maybe soon, maybe later, I don't know, when they trot one of these things out and they try to get us to believe, what do we do about that then? Because there are so many Catholics who think it's all true. We'll be back in 2. Don't go anywhere.
13: In the name of the Father, and of the Son, and of the Holy Spirit. Amen. Let us pray. Almighty and eternal God, give us a will ever dedicated to you, and a true heart to serve your majesty. Through Jesus Christ, thy Son, our Lord, who liveth and reigneth with thee in the unity of the Holy Spirit, God, world without end. Amen. In the name of the Father, and of the Son, and of the Holy Spirit. Amen.
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0: Be to Jesus Christ. Welcome back to A Catholic Take, a bold synthesis of information and inspiration. I'm your host, Joe McLean. Praise be to God. It is good to be on with you. Talking to Father Carlos Martins, the author of the book, The Exorcist Files, True Stories About the Reality of Evil and How to Defeat It. In fact, I'm going to give away three copies of this book, so you could have one of three chances to win. All you got to do is make sure you're on my email list. I'll be sending you an email of how you might get one of the three copies. And you need to do that. 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Can't be in your junk file, doesn't count. And then I'll give you a chance to win a free copy of The Exorcist Files directly to your doorstep. While you're there, you can catch the watch the live stream. That is when we're going to go off the radio here in just a few minutes. We're going to go on to the live video stream where I will read your comment and you get a Catholic take too in the after show. That's coming up at the top of the hour. But Father Carlos Martins, welcome back to the show. All right, so let's just say, you know, Donald Trump seems very eager to release all of these files, these grainy drone footage. I mean, UAP footages that they've collected over the years. What if they trot out one of these aliens, gets off the ship, lands in the White House lawn, goes to a press briefing? Carolyn Leavitt is like, all right, you know, whatever your name is, what was Superman's daddy's name, whatever that guy, like, your turn to talk. And he gets up there and I'm here from the planet Neptune or whatever. I'm like, what do we do then? Because I think there are many Catholics, honestly, Father, who believe that this is all true, that there's alien life. There has to be, because, you know, there's the universe is so large. There's so many stars, so many planets, Earth-like planets. We're told it has to be true. What do we do then if that happens?
8: Well, I mean, the question would be the equivalent of, the whole situation would be the equivalent of saying, you know, the Earth is so vast. There are so many regions within the Earth. How could there not be pixies, leprechauns, and fairies? How could there not be? And people have stated that there are. We read old manuscripts, old accounts, and people swear that they do exist. I mean, so this is a modern day equivalent of that. You ask the question, what would we do if they presented an alien, if they presented a body? I'd say, great, let's have at it. Let's have science go at it. But they won't, because there aren't any. I remember back when I believe it was when Bill Clinton was president, he went to, so the he asked for access to the alleged military facility where bodies of aliens were being kept by the U.S. military. And of course, the president is the commander in chief. And so the account goes, and so I saw him give it in an interview. He was told that he didn't have the authority to make that request.
0: Like, then who does?
8: It's endless. The absurdities with all of this are endless. They're endless. I'm sorry, it just requires too much faith for me. I'm a man of faith, but not that kind of faith. I don't have superstitious faith.
0: You know, from another common sense philosophical perspective on this, I've always felt like if it's true, If it's true that aliens can, or forgive me, Freudian slip, demons can harass an individual, they can harass homes, so families, they could harass larger groups of people, and so on and so forth, all the way up to the scale where I could imagine that part of the strategy might be, what could I accomplish as a demon if I could manipulate the power players who have control over vast swaths of people and could lead them to mortal sin, could lead them into error? I might be able to corrupt even more souls faster if I can take out the king. So I see this as a way, a strategy to manipulate those that want power, who lust for power, for control and manipulation. But then I take a step back and go, okay, if it were true that there are aliens and alien technology that we're leveraging against our enemies, what right does our government have to keep that secret from us? But it's a state secret. I'm sorry, if you're communicating with life from outside of our planet for any reason whatsoever, all bets are off. You no longer have rights to keep that from us. Doesn't that seem bizarre to you? Like, that's their reasoning.
8: Absolutely. And you know what? I'll tell you this. If the government did in fact have any knowledge of extraterrestrial life and any proof of it, you can bet the first thing they're going to do is find a way to tax them. It's not going to be to keep them a secret. First thing they'll want to do is get tax dollars from them.
0: That's right. Import tax. We got tariffs. I mean, it's getting rough. It's getting rough. That's for sure. Isn't it hilarious? Okay, so what do we say to Catholics who are inclined to believe all of this? I can imagine this is a difficult topic to have because science, and you've addressed that here in this conversation, but how do you recommend we even conversate at all about this?
8: Science proves space travel at those distances is impossible. It's impossible. It contradicts every known science. It contradicts our complete understanding of physics. So if you're going to believe in that, if you're going to believe in a reality that is completely contradictory to our understanding of physical reality, then anything is on the table for you. Pixies, leprechauns, fairies, etc., time travel, what have you. Then you are not a rational person. And that's just the fact.
0: Have you ever seen the movie Ad Astra with Brad Pitt?
8: I have not seen it.
0: It's interesting, and it relates to this topic because it's a space movie, a futuristic movie where we sent astronauts to the edge of our solar system in hopes of finding life out there, only to discover, spoiler alert here, if you've never seen it, spoiler alert, only to discover there's nothing out there and we're it. We are it. And that movie seemed depressing because Hollywood was depressed at the reality of we are it. They want so badly to believe that there's something else out there, that they can't deal with the reality that we are it, that God created this vast universe to illustrate his grand love for the human beings on this one planet. Like all of that for this, and they can't wrap their heads around that, can they?
8: No, they can't. And, you know, and I discuss this in the book, and one of the questions I will ask a demon, besides what his name is and what nemesis he has in heaven, in other words, which saint is his arch enemy, is I ask, for what purpose were you created? The most common reason that I have heard said to me is I was created to be part of the celestial event to announce to the shepherds the Gloria. The Gloria in Excelsis Deo, the glory to God in the highest moment. That moment was so fantastic that God created beings just to be part of that grand announcement. Now, how's that for amazing? How's that for vastness? So what you're describing of the physical character of the universe, yeah, that's right up the alley of my God. My God creates fantastic things. My God creates vastness to show his grandeur. So from that, I don't deduce that there's alien life. And that doesn't add a single ounce of probability that there might be alien life. You can't go from the vastness of the universe and conclude and put an equal sign that there is alien life. It doesn't add any ounce to the probability.
0: Do you think it's going to get harder for us to hold to the truth when there's such grand manipulations going on?
8: We will. I expect to. Eventually, this will eclipse. Like, we'll begin a new age, right? Like, we go through periods in history where our understanding of the cosmology changes, and the devil is right there to change his accoutrement accordingly.
0: Father Carlos Martin, so glad to have you back on the show today. Thank you for your time today. Praise be to God. Really appreciate you. Would you give us your blessing, please?
8: Absolutely. May Almighty God bless upon you, your audience, and all your families, and all those whom you love, the Father and the Son and the Holy Spirit.
0: Amen. Check out Father Carlos's book, The Exorcist Files, True Stories about the Reality of Evil and How to Defeat It. We'll link to it in the show notes, and we're giving three away. Join the email list, and we'll see you right back here tomorrow morning. God love you.
17: Central New England weather. The temp is currently 90 degrees under partly cloudy skies. The wind is from the southwest at 24 miles per hour. The forecast for this evening, mostly cloudy with a light breeze with scattered showers. 75 degrees. Overnight, cloud-filled skies with a light breeze and the temp 71. That's the weather brought to you by iCatholicMobile.com.
0: Praise be to Jesus Christ. Hi, Joe McClain here, host of A Catholic Take. And I just wanted to say thank you to everybody who made a gift of support during our on-air appeal. 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
2: What would the daily disciplines of a disciple look like?
3: Well, I think the church has spelled out pretty clearly word and sacrament. Mm-hmm. And then this is one area that I still can say that I wish that my Catholic brethren could show the zeal that I have seen amongst my evangelical brethren for the Word of God. We still have too many of us who treat the Bible as if it has a sticker on the front that says, don't try this at home.
2: Praise be Jesus Christ. 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As always, let's start with prayer. In the name of the Father, Son, and the Holy Spirit. Almighty God, through the intercession of St. Ignatius Loyola, we ask that you pour forth your Holy Spirit upon us, a spirit of discernment, that may hear your voice and obey your command. In the name of the Father, Son, and the Holy Spirit. Amen. Well, friends, regular listeners to the show know that I often refer to myself on the

0: Thank you. It's an honor to be here.
1: I'm looking at your article. It's from April 8th, and we're going to link to it in the show notes. Are we in the end times? And there's a very suggestive image of an hourglass running out of sand. What prompted you to write this article? Was it a sign in the sky or something else?
0: A lot more mundane than that, but I will say the article goes all the way back to the days of COVID. Wrote this way back when. My sister and I were having an online debate about COVID, and I was saying that, you know, this could be some sort of sign, perhaps, because it was such an unprecedented event where the entire world shut down. I don't think we've ever had that in history before. And she said, no, there's no use in ever thinking about apocalyptic thinking. And so I started to pray about that. And it's like, you know, is it healthy for a Christian to think about where we are in terms of human history, where we are in terms of this great larger story that we're all a part of? And I realized that, yes, it actually is. As Christians, we are called to ask that question. In fact, Jesus tells us to be observant of the signs of the times and to just be aware of where we are. And it doesn't take away from our daily life, but actually adds more meaning and purpose to it.
1: Well, you know, there is a very great tradition of, you know, thinking on the four last things, that's judgment, heaven, and hell. I mean, I've often said from the pulpit, every one of us, regardless of our age, is running out of time and into eternity. And history really is going somewhere. So it's not a bad thing to think about that. But I want to talk about some of the mistakes that people might make, because I think some people are paralyzed by fear. There can be a sense of, you know, why bother? We're all going to die anyway. Or there's a sense of, well, if we read the tea leaves just right, we can figure out which rainy Wednesday afternoon our Lord is going to come back. Can we talk some about different ways of getting it wrong?
0: Yeah, absolutely. I mean, during my lifetime, I'm 42 years old. So if I can count at least five times that the world was supposed to end.
1: Oh, yeah.
0: 2000, of course, the Y2K bug, 2012, the Mayan calendar ran out, and, you know, a few other predictions that had more or less, you know, weight to it. So Jesus himself says that we know neither the day nor the hour. And I think it's a completely fruitless endeavor to try to put a specific day, in large part because the end is not a moment, but a process.
1: Okay, so tell us some more about that.
0: So one could say, you know, I mean, Jesus, and St. John writes in his letters that, children, we are in the last days. Well, in the sense that when you look at human history as a book, you know, and every book has a beginning, a climax, and an end. So the beginning is creation and the fall. The climax, the middle, is Christ's birth, death, resurrection to the Paschal mystery. And then the end is Christ's triumphal return. So right now we know we are 2,000 years past the middle, which historically is actually as far from Christ as Abraham was from Christ prior to the incarnation. It's kind of an interesting thought, right? That if Abraham kind of really begins salvation history, we're about mirror image of that on the other side of salvation history. So, you know, so, I mean, I think we can also look at just even the last 2,000 years, there was a significant major shift in the Renaissance, because for the first time, knowledge was taken off of God as the end of knowledge, the end of science and wisdom, and instead put on man. And taking that, and we've really seen over the last 600 years, kind of the full flourishing of that, and to the point where we are here today, finding a world where 26% of people claim to have no religion, which is really the first time in human history that we've had a thoroughly secular culture that doesn't that's not based on a cultus, a worship religion.
1: I think we're in a situation now where things are, well, they're certainly strange. And I remember during the COVID interruption, you know, I was at, are these the last days? You know, is this God's, you know, chastisement, et cetera? And I said, well, I said, just speaking for myself, I don't think God would let me off that easily. But I will say this much, that this was a time when the thoughts of many were being revealed. And my goodness, I did not like what I saw that was being revealed. And so one of the things we have to make clear is that the word apocalypse itself means revelation. Can you talk some about what is being revealed in time through history and what it all points to?
0: Yeah, I mean, I certainly have seen over the last maybe 10 years that the division between good and evil is becoming more clear in many respects.
1: Right.
0: I think, and I'm seeing that in my parish and in the school where I teach, and a lot of, you know, outlets like the New York Times and Washington Post have written articles about how Generation Z is embracing faith. So you're starting to see a clearer division than between those who have faith and who are living it passionately and those who have not faith and are living really in a very clear sense against.

0: against faith. That wasn't necessarily the case 30, 40 years ago when you had a lot of baptized Catholics who didn't believe and were kind of tangentially, you know, close to the church, but whatever, you know, didn't really matter. Now I think we are seeing what Simeon prophesied, right? That the thoughts of many hearts will be revealed, that there's kind of a clear division. And Pope Benedict talked about that too, when he talked about how the church of the future would be smaller and stronger. And I think we're seeing that if you're Christian in today's society, you mean it. You're serious about it.
1: Right. I mean, I've said from the pulpit often that we are, I think we're on a trajectory such that people are going to find out very soon that number one, lukewarm Catholicism will not suffice. And number two, even lukewarm Catholicism will be too costly. That the idea that we can just kind of coast along on merely cultural Catholicism, that gas tank is empty, that there's no there anymore. And the idea that we can just, you know, well, we offer Mass on Sunday because that's where the collection is taken, and we're selling anti-hell insurance on a weekly subscription, that business model is running out. So in light of the last things, in light of running out of gas for the things that didn't work, you're a pastor. What do you want people to be thinking about in the times that we're in right now? And I'm mindful that we got about 3 minutes left in this segment.
0: Well, you know, Father Raniero Cantalamessa, now Cardinal Raniero Cantalamessa, who's the Pope's papal preacher, was once asked the question, if you had one word to say to the entire church, what would you say? And he said, my word would be eternity. Eternity, right? Just think about your soul more than anything else. Think about your soul. That's what I would want to try to communicate to my people, is that, you know, we can trust God because we have an eternal mindset, right?
1: Right.
0: Something that drives me crazy in superhero movies is that the entire point of a superhero movie is the superhero is trying to save the lives, the physical lives of people. And a lot of times as human beings, we're so concerned about our physical life, right? We've got to make money so I can make and have a nice house, have food on the table, all of which is good. But there's a reason why we should lose that life. Right. And that is Jesus Christ. Right. And so everything else should be secondary to that reality that our soul will last forever. And it, as you mentioned about the four last things, it's so important as Christians to meditate on that because it keeps our earthly life in perspective, that the stuff we worry about on a day-to-day basis is very petty compared to what really matters, which is our eternal salvation.
1: Right. You know, yes, I had a friend who struggles with anxiety, and she sent me a meme and said, you know, 99% of the things that I've worried about have never happened. See, worry works. And when I think of all the things that cause me anxiety or things that I broke a sweat over through the years, you know, and I'll be signing up for Social Security this year. So I've got a lot more in the rearview mirror than I do in front of me, at least in terms of this life. So many of the things that I thought were so darn important just aren't important to me anymore. And I think one of the seers of Fatima, I think it was young Jacinta, who said, if people understood how long eternity lasts, we would radically change our lives. And I say this not for the, you know, let's balance pie in the sky when you die with boogeyman stories, but rather to say, God in his providence made us to be immortal creatures. And if we cooperate with his grace, immortality can be glorious. We can share in the divine life. We can see the face of God and live or not. So the world we live in, the universe we live in, is a moral universe where there are real consequences. It's the only game in town, and the stakes are unimaginably high. Please, for the love of God, let's live accordingly. Friends, when we come back, we're going to continue our conversation with Father Joseph Gill. We're talking about whether or not we are in the last days. Remember, rallying cry here at the Catholic Current is Christus Mundum, Mundus Christo, bringing Christ to the world and the world to Christ. We do it because our Lord says so, for the greater glory of God, the love of our neighbor, and the salvation of our own soul. 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
4: Praise be Jesus Christ. 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My guest today is Father Joseph Gill, priest of the Diocese of Bridgeport, and we're talking about an article he published recently in Crisis Magazine asking, are we in the end times? Father, right before I joined the novitiate, there was a book that came out in the late 1980s. It was popular in evangelical circles, and it was called Soothsayers of the Second Advent. And this gentleman, who's a Protestant pastor, said, look, in 1988, the biggest book in the evangelical world was called 88 Reasons Why He's Coming Back in 88. And it was followed by the even bigger seller in 1989 called 89 Reasons Why He's Coming Back in 89. And presumably the 89th reason was because he didn't come back in 88. And he said, rightly, this is just embarrassing. We shouldn't do that. I agree. But is the danger of saying nobody knows the day or the hour, is an inherent danger to say, well, then we won't think about it at all, or Christ's reign or Christ's return or Christ's completion is so abstract. After the ascension, Christ is just the absentee landlord. He'll come back at the end of days to collect the rent. But otherwise, we're on our own and there is no urgency. Can you draw us kind of a map of the pitfalls that should be avoided?
5: See, I think the opposite reaction should be the beneficial one, to say that because Christ is coming, our life has meaning, which right. means that we have to live it for him. You know,
4: right.
5: of course, in many monastic communities, they greet one another with the phrase "Memento Mori," remember yes. your death, remember
4: yes.
5: your death. And it's a powerful Christian meditation that if you keep in mind that you will meet Christ someday, because that's guaranteed, whether you meet him here on earth when he comes the second time or whether you meet him after your death, it is guaranteed that you will meet him. And
4: right.
5: part of the genesis of this article was me discussing with my sister. At the time, she had two kids. Now she's up to four. And she said, you know, I can't worry about the end times. I have kids to take care of. And I said, well, that should help you. That should help
4: yes.
5: you.
4: Yes.
5: Because we have to remember, I think it's Chesterton, correct me if I'm wrong, who said that, you know, remember, you've never met a mere mortal, that everyone you've ever met.
4: C.S. Lewis.
5: Is it Lewis?
4: Yeah.
5: He said, yeah. You've either met somebody who's going to be an eternal tragedy or an eternal triumph.
4: Right.
5: And that's a powerful thought, right? You're taking care of your two kids and feeding them breakfast, lunch, and dinner, realizing that these two kids are someday either going to spend eternity with God or eternity without God. Either they're going to bring about his kingdom in a small manner in their own life, or they're going to destroy his kingdom in a small manner in their own life. Right. And so thinking about, you know, the apocalyptic thought is not to discount this life and say this life doesn't matter. It's actually to imbue this life with meaning.
4: Yes, yes. You know, our struggles do help to define us. As a Jesuit to take spiritual warfare seriously, we have to acknowledge that we are being contested for. I want to talk a little bit about, again, the abstraction that our Lord doesn't have very much to do with this world anymore until the end of days. I think that's a mistake. Can we talk about Christ reigns now? I mean, when I first started preaching, I talked about Christ crucified and Christ risen. Later, I talked about Christ, you know, returning, rightly so. But Christ reigns now. I think we don't know what to do with that truth. Why is that?
5: I think it's because, first of all, we don't see it with our visible eyes, right? We're very much focused on what we can sense. And that it's Christ himself says, you know, the kingdom of God is within you. It's not something he says in Matthew's gospel. You can't point out and say, here it is or there it is. Because what the kingdom of God is when Christ reigns over your life in its entirety. He reigns over what you look up on the internet and the friendships you have and the jokes you tell and the TV shows you watch and even in your innermost thoughts. And it's funny because when I teach in a high school and we go through Matthew's gospel and I talk about the kingdom of God and say, how many of you guys think you're living in Christ's kingdom? And they say, yes, of course. We're a king. Christ is our king. And I just ask him, is Christ king of your internet history?
4: Okay.
5: Good for you. You get this awkward, what part of your life have you not put under Christ's kingship? So yeah, it absolutely is. It's the here and now. It's not something that's in the future, but it's invisible because it's primarily interior and it's up to us to allow Christ that kingdom. Ultimately, he could take it by force, but he doesn't want to. He wants to take it by invitation.
4: Yes. Yes. He wants our yes. And our love is rooted and yes. And so this is where I think we have to refer everything back to Christ. I would tell newly married couples from now on, you know, you have to judge everything in your life by how does this affect my marriage? Likewise, I have to take guidance for everything I say or do or refrain from saying or doing in light of Christ, who gives order and meaning and value to all of human life. He is the Logos. He is the eternal word of the Father. And we do have times in history when we try as a community to live in harmony with Christ. And then there are other times as well where we don't do that. I like to refer to the French Revolution, 1789, where someone said, hey, I got a great idea. Let's live as if there is no Christ and see what happens. Well, 250 years later, a lot of dead bodies, a lot of bad art. And here we are. What are the practical ways? I mean, people have to go to work and feed their families and school their kids. A suffering pastor has to go to another parish finance council meeting. How do ordinary people live mindfully the kingship of Christ in their own here and now?
5: I always tell my parishioners that there are three words that can make you a saint. And the three words are, for you, Jesus.
4: Amen.
5: That if you simply pray that before doing anything, then you have sanctified it. You've made it holy. For you, Jesus. For you, Jesus. I mean, St. Paul tells us to make of our bodies a living sacrifice. And, you know, the challenge with a living sacrifice is that it can crawl off the altar, right? We sometimes don't want to be sacrificed. But precisely the sacrifice he asks of us is not something outside of ourselves, but our day-to-day ordinary life. We just place it before God as an offering and say, Lord, this parish finance council is a drag. I don't like it. It's boring, but it's also sanctifying. And I offer it to you, Jesus, that I may take care of the physical needs of this parish and do it well. Well, and anyone can do that with their workaday life.
4: Well, yes. I mean, suffice to say, I'm not a morning person. And in God's providence, I'm supporting a community who are very enthusiastic about early morning masses. And I think of my friend, Father Charles Murr, who said, you know, our Lord gave us the Last Supper, not the first breakfast. Oh. So I have to kind of force myself to, I make sure I have an alarm clock that doesn't have a snooze button, because that would be the death of me. And I make a resolution that I've got to slam my feet on the ground and make a morning offering. And so, you know, St. Paul says, whether we live or die, we do so as the Lord's. And everything can be sacrificed, which is to say, everything can be sanctified by referring it back to Christ. Yes.
5: St. Jose Maria Escrivá had a great line. He said, you know what the heroic moment of the day is? He said, the heroic moment is when your alarm goes off, because that is your first choice of the day. Do I get up or do I go back to bed? And if you can get up and conquer yourself then you've made a heroic choice, and that puts right. the rest of your day on a good trajectory. So yeah, that's a powerful moment.
4: Yeah, you know, I think back to my first full day in the novitiate. I mean, I arrived at Starfleet Academy in the afternoon, and for that day, you're treated like God's gift to the Society of Jesus. The next morning, the alarm went off way earlier than what I was used to at that time.
5: And I'm curious, how early is early for you?
4: Well, back then, back then I thought I was reaching the pinnacle of sacrifice and mortification. I think it was, you know, 6:30.
5: Oh my goodness.
4: Yeah, I know. I was young. Please don't judge me. But, you know, so God help me. So I said, you know, if I roll over and go back to sleep, yeah, I'm going to have lunch and then just go home and find another life. But if I put my bare feet on the cold floor, then I have to hit the ground running and I'm going to stay here forever. So I think we have to make a very deliberate choice. Am I going to live this day as a servant of Christ? And how I answer that question will either invest or evacuate meaning in everything that I do. Now, I'm saying this from the vantage point of years. You work with high school students who, I've been told, tend not to take the long view. How do you make that work and communicate that to high school students?
5: Oh, that is tough, because they're very much, yeah, live in the moment, just enjoy today.
4: Right.
5: And I think it does go back to the idea of eternity. But I don't think that's impossible for high school students to realize. A powerful moment in my conversion was when I was 14, I went to Rome on a pilgrimage. And I grew up in a parish where I never once heard a sermon about heaven or hell. But going to the Sistine Chapel, you know, everybody kind of ogles at the ceiling. The ceiling's kind of all right, I guess. I don't know. I could do that. But you're looking at a 150-foot wall of Michelangelo's Last Judgment.
4: Right.
5: There you see in invisible form souls in heaven and souls in hell. And that, I remember striking me like, whoa, there's only two options at the end of my life. And which one am I living for? And at that time, it was not heaven.
4: Right.
5: So, you know, I think, preaching and teaching more about the eternal realities. Because I think enough young people realize that their life is full of drama. And they're tired of the drama. They're tired of the drama, but they don't know anything bigger to live for. So just giving them this ultimate mission, because young people are oriented towards mission. If they can have a reason to live, a purpose, a burning goal, they'll rise to the occasion. And that burning goal can be holiness.
4: Sure. And you know, it's been a commonplace observation that people can endure a lot of different what's if they have a why. And I think that one of the mistakes in current Christian living and preaching and teaching is we haven't given them the why. You know, and then I think of St. Paul, who said, if our hope is for this life only, we are the most pitiable of men. And so I think that we have to have a good reason to live, a good reason to die, and that this world, as big as it is, cannot contain all the desires of my immortal soul. And one of the things that is so captivating and thrilling about the Christian life is that I don't have to settle. I don't have to settle for toys and trinkets and trophies and passing pleasures. that I can set my heart on and actually receive the eternal and the immortal. Truth with a capital T, beauty with a capital B, goodness with a capital G. Maybe that's what we can talk about in the next segment. Friends, when we come back, we're going to continue my conversation with Father Joseph Gill. He's a priest of the Diocese of Bridgeport. We're talking about his recent essay in Crisis Magazine about whether or not we are at the end of days. 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Together, let's take it around the world. We can do it with you. We cannot do it without you. Let's do this good work together. Back in just 2 minutes. Please do stay with us.

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7: Praise be Jesus Christ. 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And don't forget to mention the Station of the Cross. My guest today is Father Joseph Gill. He's a priest of the Diocese of Bridgeport. We're talking about an article he published recently in Crisis Magazine about whether we are in the end of days. So, Father, if you don't know where you're going, it doesn't matter how you get there. We are all destined for eternity. The heights that we're called to is to see the face of God and live. That doesn't happen by accident. But somehow we're caught in a cycle where every funeral is a canonization service. We don't pray for the dead. We have a celebration of life. And I think that's a mistake. Let me give you an example. I remember talking to a young man who was discussing why he wanted to join the army. And I thought to myself, you know, this guy's a lot younger than I am, and he's more overweight than I am, and he's a chain smoker. He's going to need to do a little bit of work before he and the army are going to be a match that works out for each other. Can we talk a little bit about we are meant to live and die as saints? That doesn't just happen, and there's more... There are qualifications for sainthood rather than merely than simply being dead. Can we talk about what a happy beginning of the end times looks like? What does it require?
8: You know, I once had a spiritual director say to me that heaven is where God is being enjoyed.
7: Oh, I like that.
8: I thought that was really fun. Heaven is where God is being enjoyed, because that means that anytime you enjoy the presence of God here on earth, you're already in the foretaste of heaven.
7: Okay.
8: And I've certainly met people who really, it seems that their life is already half in heaven while they're still on this earth, you know? And that's a beautiful way to live, in that they're so submissive to God's will and so open to it. And there's the key, right? It's all about him. It's he who saves us. It's he who redeems us. It's his kingdom that has to come. So I think the first and foremost is obviously prayer. But when we hear prayer, and forgive me, I don't mean to make a Jesuit remark here, but I've never been a fan of the spiritual exercises of St. Ignatius of Loyola. Mm-hmm. Because and the reason why is because it's very formulaic. And I guess my spirituality is a little more Franciscan in that I've never really encountered Christ through, okay, think of this, now think of that, now think of this, now think of that. To me, that has never, for me personally, never helped me encounter Christ. But for example, St. Thomas Aquinas says that God reaches out to us through either truth, beauty, or goodness.
7: Right.
8: And so for me, I'm very much a beauty guy. And so for me, like last night, it was a gorgeous, gorgeous evening. I took a walk out in nature and went up to this beautiful pinnacle, and I was all alone. And for me, that was a really profound encounter with God. You know, just opening my heart, Lord, here I am. This is what I'm struggling with. This is what I'm grateful for. And He met me there in that beauty. And so, so that is when I say when I say prayer, I don't mean necessarily formulaic or reciting words. I mean having just that disposition of heart whereby we say, Lord, I'm Yours. Do with me as You will.
7: Right, right. I mean, part of, you know, God's really big. And He can deal with people with different types of temperaments and dispositions and needs and so on. And we discover over time that He really is the full satisfaction of our heart with that reservation. You know, I think of C.S. Lewis, who said, "Don't give me a florid list of devotions. You know, give me pages from the Summa and tell me the truth." And that is something that makes sense to me. So when we talk about prayer, can we agree we need not only a prayer time, you know, time for the rosary, for Mass, etc., but we also need a prayer life, a way of practicing the presence of God 24/7. Can we talk about that, please?
8: Yeah, a wise priest once told me, pray as you can, not as you can't. And I thought that was also very true, that you find a way that works for you, and you do carve out genuine time for prayer. But sometimes the best thing is, you know, there's a great theme in our Catholic tradition of practicing the presence of God, that if you only have 10 seconds, just simply say, Jesus, I know You're with me, you know, and just be conscious of that reality. And that makes everything into a prayer, makes everything into sanctifying.
7: Right. Well, you mean God is always present. One of the things that I've learned from St. Ignatius is that God is always at work. He's always inviting. He's always offering us. He's always offering Himself to us. And there is always a work to be done. And this is where I think, again, turning to St. Ignatius, gratitude is indispensable. He said that gratitude is the birth mother of all virtues. It is the virtue that is most pleasing to heaven, and ingratitude is one of the greatest offenses against heaven. And so I've told people in spiritual direction and in confession that if you want to avoid sin, spend a lot of time counting your blessings and then looking for opportunities to prove to our Lord that are grateful. And if you're doing that, you're going to not have a lot of time and energy for mischief. So yes, we are living in a time of struggle. We are certainly mourning and weeping in this valley of tears. We are fighting against this present darkness, as St. Paul would say. What's the role of gratitude in persevering in this battle?
8: Well, that's the great news, right? Is that Christ already won. You know, what we're about here on this earth is allowing Christ to win in us. But we know in the end He wins.
7: Yes.
8: And that gives us, you know, I actually encounter a lot of people in the confessional who tell me that they feel so much despair at looking at the news. And
7: sure,
8: I guess, you know, if you look at it with secular eyes, it can certainly seem that evil is winning, but we're not as Christians called to look at it with secular eyes.
7: Right.
8: You know, what we're seeing is the last gasp of a dying empire of Satan.
7: Yes.
8: And how it's going down under the kingship of Christ. And we have to consider what is our role, right? I can't control what the president does. I can't control what this politician or this, you know, musician does. I can't control that. I can control my sphere of influence, right?
7: Yes.
8: And that's what I'm called to. And that's what gives me hope. And that's, I think, one of the challenges of today's modern world is that we live in a news cycle where we hear all bad news, and it's all that we can't do anything about.
7: Right, right.
8: However,
7: I don't think we're meant to live that way, are we?
8: No, definitely drags us down, because if you have the eyes to see, there's a lot more good news than bad news. And maybe you have to look at it that way and have to seek it out. And certainly, you know, I teach a confirmation class. We have about 65 kids, and, you know, I could focus on the fact that, okay, maybe 40 of them will never come back to church after their confirmation. And that would be very depressing. But I see God's grace at work within the other 25 in a really powerful way. So I choose to focus on that, what God is doing, what he's up to.
7: Right. I think we have to, you know, God our Lord is always at work. He's always inviting. The grace necessary for salvation is always available to us, as St. Ignatius would say. And then we also have to attend more closely to what we can actually do and influence. I work with a community of religious women, and they're apostolic in their work, but they're monastic in their lives. And they said, Father, you know, are we really missing out by not being jacked into the news the way that you are? And I said, oh my God, no, you've definitely chosen the better portion. And if there was something in the news where I want everyone to run to the chapel for general absolution, I'll ring the bell. But short of that, you know, being as well informed as I am is my form of carrying the cross, and I don't like it, but there it is. So let's focus on what God is doing in our here and now, and let's focus on what we can influence positively. So for the folks who've just, they're living regular lives, they're feeding their family, they're going to work, they're paying their bills, they can't make a holy hour every day, for example. What's best practices for them?
8: Well, I think for those who can't make the sacraments, obviously sacraments like the Eucharist are the most valuable ways to pray. But if it's not feasible, the rosary and the scriptures are something that we can all do in our own homes.
7: Yes.
8: And Our Lady has asked us, you know, Fatima could be considered perhaps one of the more apocalyptic, if not the most apocalyptic, officially approved vision of Our Lady. And that was her great emphasis, was pray the rosary, pray it daily. And the rosary is extremely powerful because it's really a Christological prayer. It uses the words that focus around Jesus Christ through the eyes of Mary. And no one loved Christ more than Mary did. So it asks Mary's intercession for Christ is in his grace upon the world. So the rosary daily, and then getting to know Christ in his word. So I think everybody can probably spare 10 to 15 minutes, even if you're a busy parent.
7: Sure. Sure. I think that we have to be alert. And, you know, if you can't get to daily mass, you can still look up the gospel of the day. There's any number of little books of daily meditations and so on. I think checking in with God every day, having an appointment with God every day is important. One of the things I preach very strongly is the urgency of sacramental confession. When I was a new priest, I was preaching a parish mission. It came time for confession. And this woman told to me, she says, you know, Father, I haven't been to confession in 17 years. But it's okay, because I'm basically a nice person. I don't think that's a great standard. What do you think?
8: I hear that all the time in parish life. Yeah, I'm a good person. And I say there's a distinction between being good and being holy. Because being good means compared to others, you don't commit big sins. But being holy means we compare ourselves to Christ. And we see that, and we've all fallen short of the glory of God. Because holiness is Christ living in us.
7: Yes, yes. And Christ our Lord, as I said, he's always active. He is always at work. So here's what I say. Look, I said, if I don't know how you can maintain minimal spiritual hygiene if you're not going to confession at least once a month. I think ideally every 2 weeks, more frequently than that, then I think you need to consult with a spiritual director. And I don't want people to let calluses grow on their hearts, because that leads to problems. Father, we got about 2 minutes left here together. Can we talk some about the importance of Christian community, Christian fellowship, and Christian friendship for maintaining a faithful Christian life?
8: I think that's becoming more and more vital every day. You know, the whole article that I wrote about Are We in the End Times talks about how there is perhaps a time period right now in the world where there's a new hostility to faith that we've never experienced before, just to faith in general, not even the Christian faith. And because of this, we need as Christians to band together. I'm a big fan of the book, The Benedict Option by Rod Dreher.
7: Oh, sure. Yeah,
8: which really just talks about how as I don't think it's possible to change the broader culture and make it a Christian culture. I think that's a fruitless endeavor to try to use our efforts to change the broader culture, but it's not a fruitless endeavor to make small subcultures that are Christ-centric and
9: right.
8: find friends that will join you in, whether it's a school or, you know, a prayer group or just some sort of organization. Could be as loose as you want, but that bands together and says, you know, we're all in this and we're all fighting for Christ together. Because as we fight against Satan and fight for Christ's kingdom, it's not a fight we can do on our own, because we'll be picked off. You know,
9: right,
8: there's
9: right.
8: empty numbers.
7: Yes, indeed. You know, predators always look for the strays. They always look for those at the periphery of the herd. And so I tell people, you know, get a group of friends together, pray over the upcoming Sunday scriptures during the week, go to mass together, go out for coffee and bagels afterwards, talk about the sermon, talk about what God is doing in your life, keep the first Fridays and first Saturdays together. This is essential for good spiritual hygiene. And, you know, our Lord did send us out in two by twos, not one by one. And these are wise lessons to learn. Father Joseph Gill of the priests of the Diocese of Bridgeport, thank you for a fascinating conversation. God bless your good work. Glad to have met you today.
8: God bless you too.
7: I'm Jesuit Father Robert McTague, your host every day of the Catholic Current. It's a timely Tuesday. You know what that means? You want to stay with us for the rest of the hour, because coming up next, timely thoughts, you and me reflecting on what we've heard today. Be part of the conversation. Follow what we're following by following us on Gab. That's GAB.com. The channel is the Catholic Current. And you can influence a conversation. 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Let's do this good work together. We'll be back in just 2 minutes. Please do stay with us.

0: Hi, my name is Nathan Wakefield from the St. Thomas More House of Prayer. 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
4: 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Here we are on a timely Tuesday, the last segment, you and me. You know what that means? Usually it's timely thoughts where I reflect on the conversation we just heard and relate it to headlines. However, we're offering timeless thoughts today rather than timely thoughts. Why? Because by the time you are listening to this, I will very likely be on the road. So this has been recorded somewhat in advance. My guest was Father Joseph Gill, priest of the Diocese of Bridgeport. We're talking about a recent article he published in Crisis Magazine about are we in the end times? And I was thinking back to a commercial that came out some years ago. Maybe if Mr. Engineer is bored, he might want to look for this on YouTube, but it was some overnight service. It might have been DHL or Federal Express or something like that. And it said, if this isn't sent out overnight, we're doomed. Doomed. And I don't want to be that guy. I don't want everything to be an occasion of gloom and doom. And as we're reflecting on Father Gill's article about are we in the end of days, I'm looking at a story that I just stumbled upon. There is a woman who is a Lutheran minister, and she's also running for Congress from the state of Iowa in a toss-up race. And she was reflecting on her happy days as a minister in training, working at a congregation in West Virginia. And she was asked to officiate at a Lutheran wedding ceremony for a Satanist couple. And she was asked to find the scriptures to preach on, and she was flipping through the scriptures, wondering if she could find a scripture about Satan so the Satanists can feel at home. This was the first wedding that she officiated at, and she was talking about how the gentleman of the couple who had a pentagram tattooed on his face and noticed that he was getting teary during the exchange of vows. Aww. So, if you're a dark, brooding, melancholic Irishman like myself, it is easy to riff on dear God, if we're not in the last days, we really need to be, because I don't know how much more of this I can take. We can go that route. I can sprint down that route effortlessly and set a few world records. But recently, I've been getting feedback from folks. I said, Father, yes, yes, yes. You know, gloom, doom, apocalypse, etc. But please, some light, some glimmer of hope, some aid in helping us to put one foot in front of the other to get through the day. So, all right, yes, I can do that. And it needs to be done. The most decisive statement in all of human history is this: Christ is risen. He emerged from the tomb. The tomb could not hold him. Death could not defeat him. Sin, the days of sin are numbered. We're all running out of time and into eternity. And Christ our Lord offers us everything we need so that as we end our days, we can see his face and hear him say, "Well done, good and faithful servant. Now enter into the joy of my Father." That is what we are meant for. And that glory, that joy, that perfection, that victory becomes the standard and measure of everything that we undergo in this life. So all the losses and pains we've suffered, and they're many, and they're not trivial, are redeemed in this glorious eternal victory should we choose to share that with Christ. And all of the happiness and brightness and love that we've experienced so far, and those are many and not trivial, all of those are perfected in the glory and joy and happiness of heaven. So we will not be in this mortal coil forever. The world of this present darkness, the world that is in rebellion against Christ, that will not last forever. And God's justice and God's mercy will fully be revealed. And along the way, we can, with God's grace, walk one step after another towards the end zone, towards the victory. And along the way, we can help others do the same. So if your parents, be mindful that you not only have bills to pay and diapers to change and meals to prepare and lessons to teach, you're also helping to prepare citizens of heaven and helping prepare them for heaven. And along the way, the friendships we make, the alliances we form, the communities we build can help all of us, help us to live and die as saints. And for the clergy, for my brother priests, especially the pastors, those who have the burden of going into the pulpit, I'm mindful of what John Vianney said. He said, whether a priest goes to heaven or hell, he will bring 1,000 souls with him. So friends, please pray for me. Please pray for my brother clergy, for we shall face a very terrible and exacting judgment. Did we make it easier for people to choose Christ? Did we make it easier for people to choose heaven? Did we hand on intact the gospel, the deposit of faith, and the sacraments that we have received from the bloodstained hands of the martyrs? That's among the criteria by which I will be judged. And like St. Paul, I'm working out my salvation and fear and trembling. All that having been said, let's resolve to be happy warriors. It's not just a matter of one damn thing after another. You know, Fulton Sheen said, you know, let's live the difference between good morning, Lord, and good Lord, morning. Let's not face the day as another 24/7 of now what? Christ has risen from the dead. He is victorious. He is eager to share his victory and his joy with us. And friends, honestly, I really want to be a hermit. I want to spend whatever time I have left in front of the Blessed Sacrament praying and reading and writing. And I show up every day in front of a microphone and a couple days a week, God save us all, in front of a camera. Not because I want to be noticed or liked, but because I want Christ to be known and loved. Christ can dry our tears. He can heal our wounds. He can redeem our pains. He can wash away our sin with his own blood. He can perfect every joy and bit of happiness. We are certainly in the last days because the illusions of the world, the flesh, and the devil have been definitively exposed and defeated by Christ crucified, by Christ risen, by Christ victoriously reigning even now and returning to judge the living and the dead and the world by fire. Let's be happy warriors in the time we still have left. I'm Jesuit Father Robert McTague, your host every day here at the Catholic Current. Join us tomorrow for another lively episode of the Catholic Current. 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Go in peace, and please do pray for me, for I am a sinner.

0: Central New England weather. We've got a severe thunderstorm warning until 6:15 p.m. It's currently 75 degrees, and it's cloudy. The wind is from the west at 20 miles per hour, and we have some thunderstorms in the area. The forecast for this evening, mostly cloudy with a light breeze with scattered showers. 75 degrees. Overnight, cloud-filled skies with a light breeze and the temp 71. That's the weather brought to you by iCatholicMobile.com.
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1: Queen of Heaven, rejoice. 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
2: The Son has was your privilege to bear. Alleluia.
1: Has risen as he said. Alleluia.
2: Pray God for us. Alleluia.
1: Rejoice and be glad, O Virgin Mary. Alleluia.
2: For the Lord has truly risen. Alleluia.
1: Let us pray, O God.
2: Thou hast pleased to give joy to the world through the resurrection of thy Son, our Lord Jesus Christ. Grant, we beseech thee, that through the mediation of the Virgin Mary, his mother, we may come to possess the joys of life everlasting through the same Christ our Lord.

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2: In nomine Patris et Filii et Spiritus Sancti. Amen. So today, St. Peter Celestine has the distinction of one of the more well-known saints, well-known popes, to have resigned the papacy. So we will hear about his life and resignation. First, a note on our commemorated saint for today, St. Pudenciana. Very early in the church, in the first century, her father was a Roman senator. His name was Pudens, so Pudenciana, my daughter of Pudens. So her father, the senator, was converted by Saints Peter and Paul. And one of the very first places St. Peter said Mass in Rome was at her house. Her father's Senate house opened it up to St. Peter. And so that was like the first Vatican was the church of St. Pudenciana. So it's important to know that, right? It's held to be the most ancient church in the Catholic Church, is the Church of St. Pudenciana there in Rome. So it is good for us to know these little things about our faith. She's not a martyr, just a virgin, but definitely a distinction, right, to have been, imagine,

of course, just wanted to be left alone to live a life of piety and hardship. But of course, true piety, sanctity, always attracts other souls. And so despite his efforts to remain unknown, he eventually ended up accepting two postulants who lived in similar difficulties with him. Likewise, he wanted to avoid distinction, but he was very wisely seeking out spiritual counsel from others more versed than he in such matters. And he was compelled to accept under obedience the distinction of the priesthood. So he didn't think he was worthy of the priesthood, but he consented to be ordained, and he was made a priest, but he suffered very much from scruples. Scruples, of course, being the fear, excessive fear of sin, we would say. It might seem strange that you could have an excessive fear of sin, but everything ought to be feared in the right way, at the right time, for the right reason. So he had an excessive fear of being displeasing to God, and so was very reluctant to offer Mass. And if you notice what scruples cause in a person, scruples will cause a person to do what unholy people do. Not unholy, but people who lack piety, people who lack devotion, lack piety, they don't really care. So if you've got a priest who is lukewarm, doesn't care about his faith, doesn't really believe, he won't say Mass because he doesn't care. Well, now you have a priest who cares too much, and he's so afraid of offending God that he doesn't say Mass, right? So the end result of scruples is the same thing as laxity. So a very lax person, a very scrupulous person, they both end up doing the same thing. And that's how you know Satan is behind it. Ask yourself this question. Is what I'm about to do, or what I'm afraid of doing, would a person of no faith, would they do the same thing? Or would they neglect the same thing? And kind of ask yourself that question. That's a way to help yourself out of scruples. Maybe many people don't realize this, but in confirmation, this is my own interpretation. In confirmation, the bishop gives you a blow on the cheek. Now, the stated reminder is that you must be willing to suffer everything, even death, for the sake of the faith, for the sake of Christ. We forget sometimes we need to slap our own selves in the face, because it's like, get a hold of yourself. Are you crazy? Go up and receive communion. Go and say Mass. Snap out of your scruples. Wake up. One of the virtues of confirmation is to strengthen us against scruples. That is something that is true. The confirmation gives that courage to go up and receive our Lord, that courage to go and do what you're afraid of doing in the spiritual life. So Peter Celestine suffered from these scruples, and he actually, this is another aspect. Scruples are like, it's like an appetite for security. And just like people have an appetite for food or drink, and you can never get enough, you always want more, scruples make you want your appetite is for security. I want to be sure. How sure? Never enough. More. I want to be more sure. Right? How much alcohol? More alcohol. How much money? More money. How much security? How much certainty? More. So Peter Celestine suffered from this. He went and he had gotten this advice, but he went to go visit. Well, you know, I'm going to go visit this other spiritual director in this town. So on his way to get more certainty, he has a vision of an old abbot of his, long deceased, who reassured him that his temptations were not sins, or that temptations were not sins. And he encouraged him to return to his little hermitage and there to offer Mass every single day, ignoring the scruples of the devil. So St. Peter Celestine obeyed, right, this vision, obeyed finally the spiritual counsel, and regardless of his temptations and fears, was able to overcome his scruples. He spent long nights in prayer, and he kept four Lents throughout the year, during which he ate only bread and water. He slept on a board with a stone for a pillow. I'm sure it was a soft stone. He wore a horsehair garment, and he wore a chain of iron around his waist. And during the day, he occupied himself with manual labor or copying books, and very often he would give advice to those people who sought him out. However, he found that all these little different things, especially the people coming to him, was interrupting his prayer too much. Just he wanted more solitude, so he left his current place for even greater solitude. But the more he retreated, the more they sought him out. In fact, so many people were coming to him wanting acceptance into his way of life that he founded an order, and he called it the Celestines. He gave these followers of his the rule of Saint Benedict with some additions to make it a little more austere. And eventually, he would see the

0: foundation of 36 monasteries and over 600 monks and nuns living according to his way of life. That's how you know that a foundation or an order is willed by God, because he had no intention of doing this. He had no desire to found an order. He just wanted to be left alone. But people kept coming to him, and so this was the result, this foundation. So that's a very clear sign. And too many people have it in their heads they're going to do something great, or they go out and they try to make it happen. We have to work with it. You have to let it happen. We have to do what just is, not get too ambitious or not get too focused on the goal. But like St. Peter Celestine, he was doing his prayers. He wanted solitude. He was doing manual labor. He counseled people because they came to him. That was what he did, right? He just responded to what was happening. Now, this is very interesting because, you know, things don't always make sense. So here he is. He's responded to what happens. He founds an order, 600 monks and nuns, 36 foundations. That's clearly the will of God because, look, it just happened to me, and I responded, and here it is. But not everything that happens to us is going to end in success. Even if it is the will of God, God might be calling us to failure. Very strange, but who are we to question God? Now, we see that in the papal election of Peter Celestine. He's 80 years old. He's lived a full life as a hermit. He's founded all these monasteries and convents. And at this time, the Catholic Church, by now, the papacy has been getting, you know, it's been difficult. This is the year, you know, this is the 13th century. The Borgia popes, the corruption, it's a disaster. There's been a sede vacantis for 2 years, a vacant seat. No pope has been elected. The cardinals can't come to an agreement. They won't work together. Peter Celestine finally writes a scathing letter to the College of Cardinals telling them, if you don't come to an agreement and let go of your petty differences and elect a pope for the sake of the church, the wrath of God will come down upon you. So these cardinals get this letter, and then one of the cardinals cries out, Peter Celestine for Pope, perhaps trying to do something. And all the cardinals they echo this cry, all right, Peter Celestine. So it was agreed upon by all, and a papal enclave sets out and finds Peter in his hermitage, and they tell him, you've been elected Pope. And this is, I mean, of all the worst things that could have happened to him, that was probably, he would have said, yeah, that would be the worst. Not even believing it would be possible. He refuses multiple times until, again, under obedience, he's convinced you need to go and be the Pope. So he travels back to Rome, and he's an absolute disaster as a Pope. He doesn't even last 5 months. He has no idea how to be Pope. He has no idea, even of, I would say, the one great problem of his was naivete. He had no idea. People would come to him, a cardinal, oh, you're supposed to do this. Okay, I guess I do this. And it was totally an intrigue. He would be appointing people to these different positions. Sometimes he appointed three people to the same position because he just didn't know what to do. So after 5 months, it was agreed by all. In fact, I think he took, it was sometime during Lent. He appointed three cardinals to run the papacy while he did Lent, and he spent 40 days alone in solitude. And afterwards he came out, they said, we didn't do anything, like, you can't do this. So so he resigns. He just wants to go back to his monastery, his hermitage. But the next pope who succeeds him realizes if he doesn't keep a handle on Pope Celestine, somebody's going to kidnap him and use him as a faction and try to do something. So the next pope, the pope succeeding Peter Celestine, imprisons him in a tower, essentially for the rest of his life. It wasn't too long. It was only a year or so. But that was the end. That was the end for St. Peter Celestine. Kind of insulting, you would think. He spent his whole life in solitude, serving God, founding these monasteries, only responded because he was asked to, and then this is how it ends up. How do you square that with the will of God? What was God doing? Very often, God asks the hardest tasks from the saintliest people. If there's a really hard task he needs to be accomplished, he's not going to go to somebody who's not advanced in the spiritual life. He's going to ask somebody who is very advanced, who can handle it. And we forget that when God wants to teach his church a lesson, he's not just teaching everybody in the world a lesson. He's teaching everybody in the world for the rest of time a lesson. And that's what God did with Peter Celestine. When we looked at the resignation of Pope Benedict, just a few years ago, what was he looking at? Benedict was looking in the past. He was looking at, and there's been other popes, but Peter Celestine was certainly going to be one among them. How is a pope supposed to resign? Can a pope resign? What's supposed to happen? It's men like Peter Celestine that give the church the example. This is what happens. These are the conditions that are possible. This is what it should look like. This is what it shouldn't look like. So Peter Celestine was involved in that. He was God's instrument to teach his church what to do when things go completely wrong. But how would he know that? Right? I mean, and we can hear about these lessons. We hear about the papacy was a disaster. The cardinals were infighting. You know, the situation in the world was uncertain. There's a lot of suffering in the world. And we all hear that. We're like, okay, sure, yeah, that was 800 years ago. What about when that was 8 hours ago? What about when that's our life and our papacy and our cardinals and our world? Suddenly, we don't hear that with such faith anymore. Like, oh my goodness, what's going to happen? I'm so upset. I'm so nervous. I'm so afraid of all these things in the world. If we weren't afraid for people 800 years ago when the exact same circumstances were happening and we're afraid now, that just means that we're cowardly, we don't want to suffer, or our faith isn't really as strong as we say it is. It's not about us. It is about God's church and about the salvation of the world. And we have to be willing to lay down our lives and even our church. We have to live through a time when the church is suffering so that we can hand it on with better faith to those who come after us. So we really need to expand our idea of who we are living for and who we are suffering for, and give our faith to people that after us who maybe don't even exist yet. But we're going to live through this hard time. We're not going to see the end of it. It's going to get worse, and we have to be okay with that. If we can, and we do that by looking at the past. Look at the past. Look at those circumstances that were so hard. Look at Peter Celestine's life and how it ended. Can I imagine my life ending that way? Sure. Okay. No problem. Whatever you want, God. Because for those who believe, life is not ended at death, but only changed. If we really reflected upon death and then the transition and eternal life, we wouldn't fear death or all the circumstances surrounding it. So what? Who cares how I die? It's going to be hard, but it's going to be momentary. It's going to be, quick. Even if I die a long, slow, painful death of 1 or 2 or 20 years, what's that compared to eternity? That's how we need to be thinking. That is how we can maintain our peace no matter what. And that is how we make sense of lives that don't make sense, like Peter Celestine, or my life, or your life, or somebody we know. You make sense of it by looking, not stopping at death, but by going further, both in the world and in eternity. Everything becomes clear, if not to the intellect, to our soul, right? To our heart, to our faith. Everything's clear to the soul that believes. I don't have to understand it. I just know God is in charge and he's taking care of us. That's what I would encourage all of you to meditate upon. So let's ask St. Peter Celestine for his prayers that we might be strengthened in virtue and follow his example, no matter what that require from us. God bless you all. In the name of the Father, Son, and the Holy Ghost. Amen.
1: We hope you enjoyed that sermon entitled St. Peter Celestine, the Resigning Pope. Our next sermon is entitled Pope St. Celestine V, the more things change, the more they stay the same.
2: Father, and the Son, and the Holy Ghost.
3: Amen.
2: The more things change, the more they remain the same. Saint Celestine, Pope and Confessor, was born in the year 1221 to very pious and holy parents. At a young age, his father died, and his mother, despite her poverty, sent her son to be educated. She recognized his great piety and tendency towards holiness and wished to do all that she could to form the gifts that God had given to her son. Now, it's also worthy of note that she had 11 other sons to take care of. So the generosity of St. Celestine's mother is very much worthy of praise in cooperating with God in forming the children given to her. St. Celestine, at the age of 20, left the world and in various mountain areas made these different hermitages. And like most hermits that we read about in the history of the church, very soon people came seeking the wisdom and holiness of today's saint. He formed a community of hermits, monks, that followed the rule of Saint Benedict. They were known for their austerity and the hours and hours they gave to prayer and intercession for the church. Now, during this time, the church, as it normally goes through these different stages of highs and lows, was at a low ebb. The Holy See, the seat of Peter, was vacant for 2 years because the cardinals could not stop bickering back and forth on how and who should be elected pope. Finally, the cardinals agreed that they would elect this holy man of God, Saint Celestine. He was elected, and Saint Celestine's humility drove him to flee from such an honor and dignity. Yet, recognizing the will of God, he accepted his election and was consecrated bishop and crowned pope. Missing his hours of solitude and prayer, he spent all of Advent in solitude and prayer in Rome. Yet this caused him scruples of conscience, for he realized that he'd taken upon himself the office of pastor of souls, and he could not, in good conscience, spend as many hours in prayer as he had done before. Yet he felt completely overwhelmed by the obligations both of this church and of the state to fulfill them. Consulting the canonists, he realized that he could indeed abdicate, and he read his solemn abdication to the cardinals, and he went back to his monastery. His successor, afraid that a schism would arise, for the people, many of them, did not accept his resignation, recalled Saint Celestine to Rome and kept him in kind of house arrest for the rest of his life. Many people felt compassion at the state of Saint Celestine being imprisoned. And Saint Celestine, tongue in cheek, said, "I asked for a cell, and a cell you have given me." He spent the rest of his life in prayer and penance, and on Pentecost of the year 1296, was given a warning of his upcoming death and spent the octave of Pentecost preparing for his judgment. And on the Friday of Pentecost week, passed to his eternal reward. It's interesting when we read through the lives of the saints in the history of the church, the more things change, the more they remain the same. We can keep ourselves anchored amidst the stormy waters of this life by looking back over the history of the church and our brothers and sisters in Christ who have persevered through the trials of this life and have conquered and reached their eternal reward in heaven. One of the most important things that we can do is to ask the intercession of the saints who have gone before us, especially those who have faced the trials in the church ahead of us, that they might intercede for us and enlighten us and assist us to fight the good fight and not be shipwrecked on the rocks to the left or to the right. We must stay the course, and the saints are the ones who can guide us if only we open our eyes and our hearts to them. One other thing we must be very much on our guard against is a growing disposition in the hearts of many, especially those who have a desire to practice the faith in its entirety and to grow in holiness. That is a growing disposition, subtle as it might be, of resentment towards the hierarchy of the church. A growing resentment towards that those bishops and priests in the church who make a mess of things by their heterodoxy in word and example. This resentment, if it's allowed to grow in our hearts, will actually dispose us to the temptation of the devil to get us out of the church if we're not careful. under an apparent zeal, we might find ourselves outside the church, much like Martin Luther, who, after all, was trying to reform the church with his 95 theses. We have to be on our guard against this growing resentment that we see and read in the traditional news media, traditional Catholic news media. It's actually quite insidious and dangerous for you spiritually. And it's something very subtle. The devil is very subtle, and we have to be on our guard. So consider yourself warned. How do we work against this growing resentment, this subtle growth of this resentment in our hearts? It's charity. A true charity, a supernatural charity towards the very ones who seem to be at every moment working against the church. We have to pray and offer sacrifices for these priests and bishops. See them with the eyes of Christ. Christ thought them worth dying for and has a special love for them because of their ordination to the priesthood, their consecration to him. We have to pray and offer sacrifices from our hearts, not out of spite, but out of charity and love and a desire for them to be converted and to be saved, not because we'll get anything out of it, but purely out of love for their immortal souls. Then and only then will the church be reformed. Then and only then will we protect ourselves against this very subtle attack against our souls, the growing resentment against the hierarchy of the church. And may Our Lady, Queen of the Clergy, intercede for each and every one of us that we might pray and offer sacrifices for the conversion of those priests and bishops, especially those who are most abandoned, that they might convert before it's too late. In the name of the Father, and the Son, and the Holy Ghost. Amen.
1: We hope you enjoyed that sermon entitled Pope St. Celestine V, The More Things Change, The More They Stay the Same. Our next sermon is entitled The Path to Follow to Number Ourselves in the Flock of the Good Shepherd.
3: As the Father knoweth me, and I know the Father, and I lay down my life for my sheep, and other sheep I have that are not of this fold, them also I must bring, and they shall hear my voice, and there shall be one fold and one shepherd. In the name of the Father, and of the Son, and of the Holy Ghost, Amen. Dear faithful, to borrow a line from one of my esteemed confreres, I have to apologize to you because I did not have the time to prepare a short sermon. Our Lord tells us two capital truths about himself in today's gospel passage, that the good shepherd willingly lays down his life for his sheep, and that this being accomplished, yet somehow the sheep still hear his voice. We must never doubt that though Holy Mother Church has seen happier days, yet Christ, the eternal shepherd of our souls, who reigns gloriously from heaven, is still with us and still guides and sanctifies us through his instrument on earth, the Catholic Church. That being said, many of the Church's perennial teachings have been obscured, but they are also quickly and easily vindicated by having reference to Christ's chief shepherd and vicar on earth, the successor of St. Peter, who only decades or even a few centuries ago spoke in the clearest possible terms regarding the Church's traditional teachings. These teachings cannot simply be swept under the rug and forgotten about, for it is through the successor of St. Peter that Christ speaks to us. Let us begin by recognizing the need for the Petrine or papal office and God's preparation for it already in the Old Testament. The ancient Israelites, of course, also needed a leader in their religion, an earthly vicar of God, and in this vicar was a foreshadowing of the papal office. In the 22nd chapter of the prophet Isaiah, we read of Eliakim, whom the Lord designates to be a father to the inhabitants of Jerusalem and to the house of Judah. God gives him the keys, the authority of the house of David. And it is said of him that he shall open and none shall shut, and that he shall shut and none shall open. Now, what does Isaiah reveal that our Lord is doing in the 16th chapter of Matthew's Gospel, where he declares that Peter is the rock upon which he will build his church, and that he will give him the keys to the kingdom of heaven? And how does this affirm the papal office? Christ, in effect, appointed Peter as the chief steward of the church, as Eliakim once was over all of Israel. And the chief steward in the Old Testament had remarkable authority. It was like the office of Joseph's position under Pharaoh, which we read about in the book of Genesis. Recall that all of Pharaoh's possessions, including his own house or palace, were placed under Joseph's care. Eliakim is similarly described as being placed over the king's house as its master or chief steward. His jurisdiction as father extends not only over the house of David, but to the inhabitants of Jerusalem and to the house of Judah. Now, note the common structure. Someone with the keys to the kingdom, this means that they exercise definitive use, that they have authority. In this verse, opening and shutting refers to the chief steward's ability to decide who may see the king based on the opening or shutting of the doors of the palace or any other royal estate. Binding and loosing was a common Jewish phrase for the authority to interpret scripture and thereby decide who may enter or be excommunicated from God's community. Any society, which, of course, the Catholic Church is a visible society with a distinct structure and juridical laws, needs one head at the top. A corporation needs a chief executive. A country needs a king or a president or a prime minister. Our Lord affirms himself this basic truth about human nature. Every city or house divided against itself shall not stand. A society needs a leader who is the principle of unity in the court of final appeals in matters of doctrine and discipline. For without it, there is chaos, if not in reality, then potentially. Without one at the top, the church cannot be one. And the church must be one because it is the church of God who is one. When it comes to the infallibility of the Roman pontiff, let us understand this somewhat nuanced doctrine carefully. First of all, it is infallibility, not impeccability. The church has never taught that the pope is not capable of sinning. Indeed, a number of popes were unfortunately very grave sinners. Secondly, let us not suppose that this charism applies to everything a pope says or does during his reign. The First Vatican Council in 1870 puts very distinct limits on the scope of papal infallibility, stating that the Roman pontiff issues an ex cathedra, that is, solemn and irrevocable definition, when and only when, in the exercise of his office as shepherd and teacher of all Christians, in virtue of his supreme apostolic authority, he defines a doctrine concerning faith or morals to be held by the whole church. That's four separate conditions. All of them have to be met for it to be an infallible pronouncement by a pope. Most theologians would only point to a very small handful of ex-cathedra statements by popes throughout the history of the church. Notably, Pope Pius IX's solemn definition, the dogma of the Immaculate Conception of the Blessed Virgin Mary on December 8, 1854. Secondly, the church has always taught that she possesses not only infallibility, but also indefectibility. This means she will last until the end of time. She cannot be destroyed or fail in her divinely appointed mission. Men of the future, and indeed in addition to those living now or long dead, are in need of being saved also. It would make no sense for God to create a church which could falter and wither away. St. Ambrose said that the church is like the moon. It may wane, but it will never be destroyed. It may darken, but it will never disappear. The church, throughout her long history, has overcome again and again so many persecutions of all kinds. The most barbarous and well-armed dictatorships have tried to crush the church, only to finally fail and fall into oblivion. Only the Catholic Church lasts as a society All others have come and gone. This indestructibility of the church is alone enough to prove its divinity. The church is the only institution on the face of the earth which has proved itself an exception to the law of decay and death. And what has, in so many cases, led to true reform and strengthening of the church in her doctrines and disciplines? The teaching and example of holy popes. Only the leader of an organization can exert the most impactful and long-lasting influence on it, for he is, in a sense, its principle, and that from which everything else springs forth, as the world springs forth from the creative power of God alone. And the scriptures give forth the evidence in abundance. In the 15th chapter of the Acts of Apostles, when there was much disputing about the question of circumcision, it is when Peter speaks that the multitude finally goes silent and the matter is settled. This is why we should continue to pray for the Holy Father, regardless of the man who holds the office. It is the papal office that counts, not the man. Moreover, no man is beyond the converting power of God's grace. Many past popes have used their grace of state to boldly proclaim Catholic truths, which have unfortunately become obscured in our time. And one of these is that good works are not the single criterion by which we will be judged when Christ comes again. It is not enough to be a good person, whatever that means. Our Lord himself said it, no one is good but God. Do you remember what in the rite of baptism, if you look it up in the Roman ritual, what is the very first thing that the candidate for baptism asks for by this sacrament? The gift of faith. And then when interrogated as to what the faith gives us, what is the candidate's response? Eternal life. Eternal life can only be ours if we put our faith in Jesus Christ, the one and only Savior of mankind. Another one of these doctrines is the social kingship of Christ. We remember every year on the feast of Christ the King that our Lord is King not only of individuals, but of societies as well. And it was the great Pope, Pius XI, who is in his encyclical Quas Primas of December 11th, 1925, proclaimed that it would be a grave error to say that Christ has no authority whatever in civil affairs, since by virtue of the absolute empire over all creatures committed to him by the Father, all things are in his power. This is why Pope Pius IX condemned the doctrine of the separation of church and state in his Syllabus of Errors in 1864, and why for centuries European monarchies consecrated themselves officially to the Catholic religion. This is why the president of Ecuador, Gabriel Garcia Moreno, valiantly cried out, God does not die, when in 1865 he was macheted to death by the Freemasons because he officially consecrated his government and his nation to the Sacred Heart of Jesus. Another constant teaching of the church, much obscured in our day, but affirmed again and again by past popes, is that the state does have, at least in principle, the right, and in some cases even the duty, to visit capital punishment on certain heinous criminals, such as murderers. Now, of course, all care and precaution must be taken to prevent an unjust execution, and tragically, these do happen. But what cannot be said is that the death penalty is intrinsically unjust or unacceptable. Even the New Testament contains the words of the Holy Ghost through St. Paul in support of the death penalty. But if you do wrong, be afraid, for he does not bear the sword in vain. For he is the servant of God, an avenger who carries out God's wrath on the wrongdoer. Therefore, one must be in subjection, not only to avoid God's wrath, but also for the sake of conscience. The Catechism of the Council of Trent teaches us that the power of life and death is permitted to certain civil magistrates because theirs is the responsibility under law to punish the guilty and protect the innocent. Far from being guilty of breaking the commandment, thou shalt not kill, such an execution of justice is precisely an act of obedience to it. For the purpose of the law is to protect and foster human life. This purpose is fulfilled when the legitimate authority of the state is exercised by taking guilty lives of those who have taken innocent lives. Previous popes have not known not only how to promulgate the chief truths of the faith, they have been fearless in condemning errors as well. In his 1907 encyclical, Pascendi, paragraphs 26 to 28, Pope St. Pius X condemned the idea of the evolution or changing of the Church's teachings over time, often referred to by the catch-all term living tradition, and he called it a most pernicious doctrine which would make the laity, all of you, a force for change in the Church's teachings. We see this idea pushed today under the term synodality, an invented term that has no history in the Catholic Church and is being used to mask just such an attempt at changing the teachings of the Church. So where do we find ourselves? Where do we find ourselves, and what is our path forward? Well, I would submit to you that it is somewhat like that of the apostles on the stormy sea. It seems that Christ sleeps and does not notice our plight in this age of wars and rumors of war and of doctrinal confusion and error in the Church. But our eternal shepherd remains at the helm of the ship, still steering it, that he will command the winds and the sea to be calm in his good time. As for us, let's make sure that we know the basics of our Catholic faith, things like the definition of the Mass and the six precepts of the Church. These fundamentals are more important than the latest video on YouTube. Let us be sure that our confession is made at least once a month and that our communions are fervent. Let us be full of faith, hope, and charity, and let these virtues propel us to do good works as often as possible. This is the path we must follow if we wish to number ourselves in the flock of the Good Shepherd. In the name of the Father, and of the Son, and of the Holy Ghost. Amen.
1: We hope you enjoyed that sermon entitled, The Path to Follow to Number Ourselves in the Flock of the Good Shepherd. Our final sermon for today is entitled, St. Peter Celestine, We Don't Know the Designs of Providence.
0: Today we have the feast of St. Peter Celestine, who was a monk, a hermit, for 80 years, roughly, and pope for 5 months. So he was born to humble parents in the year 1215 in Sicily, and he was one of 11 boys, so a rather busy family. And his father died when he was young, and his mother was left raising all those boys. And of all the boys, she noticed he in particular had a kind of an unusual piety. And so she saw to it that he was educated and learned to read and so on. And he joined a Benedictine monastery at age 17. But by the time he was 24, he found the Benedictine monastery was just too easy, not penitential enough, not difficult enough. So he went off and he found a cave in a mountain and lived there for a few years. And he was doing very difficult austerities, staying up at night, doing fastings, watchings. And sure enough, his piety attracted other holy souls. And so some people came to him for advice. And in fact, two others came and wanted to join his hermitage. So he took on, we could say, two others, hermits with him. But eventually, that place just became too busy. He was like getting, a visitor every week or something like that. It's too busy here. So he left. He went to go to a place even further remote to increase his austerities. And it just didn't work. eventually, I don't know, maybe his old abbot ordered him to become a priest under obedience. So Peter Celestine went and was ordained a priest out of obedience, even though he didn't think he was worthy, but out of that that humility and yielding his will to somebody else's will, he accepted and became a priest. And we'll see that same spirit of docility eventually led to him becoming a pope. But as a priest, he suffered from scruples. And this is the danger of holy souls, is that they won't consent to any direct sins. They don't have any really direct faults, but they will fall prey to thinking so much about sin and wanting so much to be perfect that they actually make an error on the other side. And so for months and months, he would not say Mass because he felt tempted. He was getting these temptations from the devil, and they're very troubling to him. And the advice of other holy persons was, don't worry about the temptations. If you don't consent, they're not sins. But Peter Celestine could not overcome his scruples. So he undertook a journey to Rome to seek counsel from the Pope, and en route was one of his deceased abbots, appeared to him in a vision and said, don't worry about it, these are just scruples. Now get back to your cave and start saying Mass every day. And so Peter Celestine, again, that docility of spirit, he went back and overcame his scruples. And that is what, in the early ages, the 13th century, they didn't have all the theology and all of the developed doctrine that we have now. But we can see they struggled from the same things, right? And maybe, I don't know if they called it scruples back then, but that was what he was suffering from was, and that's strangely enough, that's a subtle kind of pride, his scruples are. Is that I don't want to sin so much, I'm so afraid of being imperfect, I'm so afraid of feeling like I've offended God, that we end up failing to do good, right? And that's the Satan's trick. If he can't get us to do evil, he'll prevent us from doing good, and that's what scruples do. For 4 months, a saint did not say Mass. All those Masses that could have been pleasing to God, he wasn't saying them because he was afraid, right? He didn't want to feel like he was doing something wrong. There's more to it than that, but that's an angle we have to look at it as. When you get the advice of other people, other holy, good, virtuous people, that's not a sin. Don't worry about it. Don't worry about it. We operate on facts, not on feelings. And by the way, that is the classic hallmark of scruples. What did you do? Did you consent? What did you do wrong? Are you sure? I don't know. I don't know. Oh, I'm not sure. Classic sign. You're not sure. So Peter Celestine went back, was saying Mass, overcame his scruples, spent long nights in prayer. He wore a hair shirt with knots in it, and he kept Lent 4 times throughout the year. He kept 4 Lents, and he would eat bread and water only during those times. And on Fridays, he wouldn't eat anything at all. He slept on a board, and he used a stone for his pillow. Maybe a little lesson for us. And during the day, he would occupy himself in manual labor or in copying books. And very often, he was giving advice to more and more people who sought him out. Eventually, he would end up founding an order which came to be known as the Celestines. And this would have 36 monasteries and 600 monks and nuns. So that's kind of like eventually he gave up. He gave up in trying to get away from people and moving further and further away because so many came to him. He said, fine, I'll found an order. So he started that, and here he was. Very docile, very much just wanted to be obedient and be left alone in solitude. And people came to him and sought him out, and he ended up founding an order of the church. And it's still in active today. And this really, this is the sign of God's providence, is it when people start out with ambition and they start out with these admittedly good desires, I want to found an order in the church and I want to accomplish these great things. But God can accomplish great things even despite us. Despite what we want to do, he may ask us to do that. And so St. Peter Celestine is an example of that. 600 monks and nuns under his order. He eventually, after founding it and getting permission from the Pope and establishing it, writing the constitution, which he founded on the Benedictine rule, he handed it over to one of his other monks. He was not a very good leader or capable administrator, and he knew that. And so he handed that over, and it was very, very humble in that regards. So by the time Peter Celestine is about 80 years old, we're in the year 1294, something like that, and Rome had been sede vacante for 2 years. The previous pope had died, and the cardinals could not agree on which pope to elect. There was infighting, there was intrigue, and I've said this before, but the mafia comes from somewhere. The Italian mafia, right, the Godfather, this didn't come out of like New York or Chicago. That came from Italy, and it goes all the way back to the intrigues around the papacy. That's where the mafia comes from. The Orsini, the what was the other one? The Romeo and Juliet families. That's like historical reality. They were fighting, and they were this rank arguing. So these factions couldn't agree, and Peter Celestine knows this, and he sends them an excoriating letter saying that God's wrath will come upon you if you don't lay aside your intrigues and your petty worldly desires and elect a pope, elect a father for the church. And perhaps reminiscent of the cry of the young boy to elect Ambrose for bishop, one of the cardinals says, "In the name of God, the Father, and the Son, and the Holy Ghost, Peter for pope." And the others took up the cry and elected Peter Celestine without his knowledge as the next pope. And he finds this out, like they come and tell him, "Your letter had a great effect." He's like, "Oh, thanks be to God, and you were elected pope." So he runs away, he flees, and he takes a monk with him, and they try to escape. And he's not a very good fugitive from justice, because he was captured very quickly. And he asks this monk, "Will you please accompany me to the papacy?" And the monk says, "I am willing to follow you into your crown of thorns, but not into your exaltation. So you're on your own." So poor Peter Celestine went to Rome, went to the basilica wasn't built yet, but he went to the church in Rome, and surrounded by kings and princes and bishops and luxury and wealth, and he's crowned pope. And this is when he takes the name Celestine. He was born Angelario, fitting name after the angels. That was his family name. But he took the name Celestine as pope, Celestine V, because it means heaven, right? So the celestial realms, that's where he was always thinking, and that's where he wanted to be. And he just was not a good, I won't say he wasn't a good pope, but he was not good at the duties the papacy required. He did not understand the intrigues. He was very easily duped. He didn't understand the duplicity, the mendacity of the various cardinals. He was taken advantage of. And it finally happened in Advent. He gave over control of the papacy temporarily. He's like, "Look, I have to be able to go into solitude for Advent. I can't come to Christmas without having done proper preparation." And he left the papacy for about 4 weeks during Advent. And at the end of it, he found out that all kinds of awful decisions had been made. Just the intrigues had not ceased. They'd only gotten worse. And that was when he decided he was going to resign. And this was, again, the year 1294, the same year he was elected. He was elected in July, and he resigned in December. And so this would be something that did not occur again, as we know, until Pope Benedict resigned. And then you trace it all the way back to Peter Celestine. And so you think, why is it that this very holy man, eminent sanctity, eminent penance and fasting and all this, why would God raise him to the papacy and then only for him to resign and hand it over to somebody else, right? Why would the reward of a life of penance and prayer and hardship end in, failure, apparently? And it wasn't like after he resigned, he wanted to go back to his cave and just live up his life of a hermit. He was imprisoned by the succeeding pope, who didn't want him to be kidnapped and used as a political pawn, set up as an anti-pope, and so on. And so Peter Celestine, if you notice, a lot of the hermits, they'll live to be 80 or 100 years old, 120 even, living this austere life. Peter Celestine died 2 years later, and it was more out of grief than any sickness of the body. So a very difficult, a hard ending for St. Peter. And we would have to ask again, why would God do something like that? Why would God allow this kind of failure for such a holy man? We just have to look no further than the example of Christ himself. But also, we just don't know the designs of providence. It could very well have been that, again, that conclave was stalled for 2 years. And St. Peter was the one that broke it out of that. Yes, he was elected and he resigned only 5 months later, but very quickly another pope was elected. So it could have been he was just needed to break that stalemate and to get the cardinals to act. That could have been in God's providence. Also, who knows what he did by his incredible example of humility and piety? Maybe he changed the hearts of some of those worldly men there in the Vatican and softened their hearts to be able to choose another pope and to get them to change their ways. We just don't know what the designs of providence have in mind. That's why, as far as the heavens are above the earth, so are my thoughts above your thoughts, thus saith the Lord. And that's from the Old Testament prophets. So sometimes God does ask these very hard things from us, and whatever he asks, we have to be willing to give. We saw how docile, how humble St. Peter was. He accepted to be ordained a priest. He accepted that he had scruples and he should say Mass. He accepted to found a new order for these men and women coming to him. He resigned and gave the order over to somebody else. He accepted the papacy, then he resigned and gave that to somebody else. His whole life was very consistent in terms of that humility and that obedience. So that should be our lesson, in that God's will can be very strange sometimes and even seemingly opposite, but our job is, or our goal is, not to be either too ambitious or too scrupulous, but to accept even difficult things that they're asked, but to look at ourselves and realize, perhaps I'm not suited for this task which I've undertaken or which has been given to me, and we have to have the humility and the courage to be able to give that up if we have to. And that's what humility does. Humility recognizes the truth, wherever it is, about others, about myself. Is it good? Is it bad? Am I good at something? Accept it. Am I not good at something? Accept that as well. That's true humility. So we can ask for St. Peter Celestine's intercession and help and prayers in these times when it seems that the world is just overcome with ambition and greed on all sides. Let's us be that example of humility and meekness to others. God bless you all. In the name of the Father, and the Son, and the Holy Ghost. Amen.
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4: 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We hope you will join us again next time for Sermons for Everyday Living. 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

0: The Station of the Cross Catholic Media Network presents Saints and Seasons. On May 19th, we celebrate the feast of St. Celestine V, Pope and Confessor. Peter Celestine, as he is also known because of his birth name, was born in the year of our Lord 1215 to a poor family in the Kingdom of Sicily. After taking the Benedictine habit at a very young age, he eagerly adopted the life of a hermit, keeping austere fasts throughout the year. Yet his widespread reputation for holiness attracted many followers, and a now-defunct order was eventually approved that became known as the Celestines. In July of the year of our Lord 1294, the humble hermit was shocked by the news that he had been elected pope as a compromise candidate, after over 2 years in which the chair had sat empty, thanks to political divisions between the cardinals. Peter reluctantly accepted the tiara, taking the name Celestine, and immediately became a target of political manipulation. Quickly realizing his ineptitude in the office, Celestine resigned the papacy after just 4 months. He attempted to return to his hermitage, but his successor, Boniface VIII, imprisoned him, mainly to avoid further manipulation of the humble man. Celestine happily accepted the involuntary cell in place of his voluntary one, and died a holy death in the year of our Lord 1296. Also honored on this day are St. Pudenciana and her father St. Pudens, St. Dunstan, patron of smiths, St. Ives, patron of lawyers, and many other martyrs, confessors, and holy virgins. For more about the saints and seasons of the Catholic Church, visit thestationofthecross.com/saints-and-seasons. 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
3: But as soon as we begin to speak about love, we have to make some clarifications, because love has been redefined by our fallen world. 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Love means that I always get my way. But none of that is love. Those are all lies. In fact, that's not love, that's just self-centeredness. That's narcissism. Love is actually the exact opposite. 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I myself will suffer and take up the cross that you might flourish. Of course, as Christians, the greatest symbol for us of love is the cross of our Lord. That the Lord Jesus was willing to die that we might live. He was willing to die so the good in us might flourish even into eternal life. 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
0: In the name of the Father, and of the Son, and of the Holy Spirit, amen. Let us pray. Almighty and eternal God, give us a will ever dedicated to you, and a true heart to serve your majesty. Through Jesus Christ, thy Son, our Lord, who liveth and reigneth with thee in the unity of the Holy Spirit, God, world without end. Amen. In the name of the Father, and of the Son, and of the Holy Spirit. Amen.

0: Central New England weather, the temp 70 degrees, and it's cloudy. The wind is from the west at 13 miles per hour, and we have some thunderstorms in the area. The forecast for this evening, mostly cloudy with a light breeze with scattered showers, 75 degrees. Overnight, cloud-filled skies with a light breeze, and the temp 71. That's the weather brought to you by iCatholicMobile.com.
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essence of evangelization is to tell everybody Jesus loves you. We are all called to be great saints. Don't miss the opportunity. We just have the best crowd here. All our families growing every week, every Tuesday, every Wednesday. We get more and more of our family coming from all over. And that's what we like. Well, tonight I asked, what do we talk about? So the sister said, well, you got to talk about the Holy Spirit because Sunday is Pentecost. And then someone said, well, why don't we talk about our Holy Mother, the Church? We should say that a lot. Do you remember, all you oldsters? The youngsters have been deprived, so we're going to enlighten them tonight. We always said Holy Mother Church because she is.

understand. I gotta find Acts of the Apostles first. What we don't understand is that the Holy Spirit dwells within us. And that's what a lot of people don't know. If we said, where is the Holy Spirit, to most people, you'd say, up there. We'd say, in church. Where is the Holy Spirit? In the church, right. But where is the Holy Spirit? Right here. And you know, the reason we get so mixed up is because we're so full of faults and weaknesses. You know, it's hard to think that God dwells in that guy. Do you ever think of that? Huh? You think, I don't believe it. He's so obnoxious. Or she's so obnoxious. I don't believe in saying it. You know, inclusive language is dumb to me, so you're either a he or a she, no matter what they call you. You're just a he or a she. That's how God made us. So we're all obnoxious. We're all impatient. We're all proud sometimes. We're all a lot of things. And the Holy Spirit, when he came to us in baptism, the indwelling is Father, Son, and Holy Spirit. But see, the Father created you. Jesus, Son, redeemed you. And the Holy Spirit is sanctifier. If you don't like the way your life is going, talk to him about it. If you're thinking you're getting too many crosses and too many trials, talk to him about it. He is the one that's trying to make you holy, and you're jumping and you're just yelling and screaming the whole way. Y'all want to be a saint. Everybody wants to be a saint. But you don't want to go through the formation. You know, everything today is formation. Well, you've got to be reshaped a little bit. A diet's not going to do it. Penance will help, but the daily acceptance of whatever happens is the direct intervention of the Holy Spirit. How do you like that? We're going to just take a minute here. The Lord gave me a book years ago, I think it was 1977, on the Holy Spirit. It's called I Am His Temple. Anyway, it's a great little book that talks about the seven gifts of the Holy Spirit. I'm going to go through it a little bit because I want you to know not only what you possess, but the things you don't possess. Maybe tonight you'll figure out what's wrong with you. I mean, everybody around you can't be wrong all the time. I mean, you know, you got to be doing something to make people angry or impatient. Or now, there are some people, it doesn't take much to make them impatient. They're what I call fuss budgets. You know, they're perfectionists. They just got to have everybody right. You got to have everybody right. We all have our own weaknesses. I'm impatient. I was born that way. I'm Italian. I've never saw a meek, humble Italian. I mean, did you? Anybody see one? Yeah. I never saw one. That's why we got so many Italian saints. Really? You either go up or you go down. We call, why, we're just sensitive people. Spanish are the same. Whoa. French, any Latin, or, you know. But that's a specific kind of holiness. See? Some people are arrogant and proud. That's what they got to fight their whole life. I consider all of these things a tool in my hand. See? We're growing a garden. It's not for profit, it's for eating, I hope. The sisters decided tonight and last night that the corn wasn't growing right, so we kind of replanted it. I don't know what's going to happen with all those little sprouts that we replanted, you know. I said, are you sure they're going to grow? Oh, yeah. I said, are you sure? Yeah, you just take the dirt up with it, you put it in another place. It's simple. I hope God is on their side. Anyway, that's what we're doing. But that's like a plant, you see. That plant, where they were too close together. So what did we have to do? We had to take every other one and root it up and plant it another place. That happens to you. Doesn't that happen to you in your lifetime? Huh? You think you're on your way, and all of a

0: sudden something happens and you get uprooted. You lose your job, or the place goes out of business, or goes bankrupt, or something happens and your nice, even keel of living is totally uprooted. You know, what good is that? I don't know. How would I know? But in eternity, you'll know. Nothing has ever happened to me as I look back, even from my miserable sixth year, even to this day, nothing I can think of didn't have something wonderfully good about it later on. You don't see it at that moment, but that's a gift from the Spirit if you can see it, see? We call it faith. Faith is not like, you know, some people think faith is like a slot machine. Now, why would I be thinking of slot machines? I knew you were thinking that, so I might as well say it. Because my uncle had 100 of them. And, see, faith is not like that. That you put a nickel in and then, you know, you hope you're going to get strawberries, you keep getting lemons. Well, sometimes the Spirit gives us lemons, but because that we need that to shape our soul in a certain direction, a certain way. And when you look at the Acts of the Apostles and you see what our dear Lord did to these men, it said they were so enthused and so on fire with the love of God, they opened those doors that they had locked for fear, and they ran out. What, something happened to them. These were scaredy cats. They all ran when our dear Lord needed them. Peter denied him. Judas betrayed him. And what happens? What happened to these apostles? There was a transformation in their souls. The very thing they were afraid of, were no longer afraid of. Well, I got to read from this little book. It's very simple. Very simple. I'm just going to read the little bullet things, you know. Ahead of each chapter. There's a little thing Sister Rachel drew. I think it's kind of cute. See here? It was dumb because now I can't see it myself. Oh, dear Lord. How am I going to do this now? Ah. Well, anyway, if I make a mistake, you'll have to forgive me. You won't see me, but you're, that's all right. Up here, see there? That's the Father. Then you have the Spirit coming down, and here's Jesus. It's that temple. Here is your temple. This is you. I know you don't think you're that big, but this is you. See, we have Jesus, and then we have all the gifts of the Holy Spirit. And then from these gifts come these fruits. See? And this you got to have. You remember when the eunuch was in his chariot and Philip came along and he said, what are you reading? He said, well, I'm reading Isaiah. He said, you know what you're reading? He said, how can I unless somebody explains it to me? See, if you don't explain it to you, that's what's so bad about this so-called new, not the new catechism, but this liberal catechism as you've been taught for 30 years. It doesn't add anything to you. It doesn't tell you what to do. It just keeps taking away. You ever see a little flower? You used to see, it loves me not. Did you ever see that crazy thing? Little daisies. Was that a daisy? What was that? A daisy. Poor daisy, you know. You know, beautiful daisy, we keep picking it apart. Well, that's how the liberals do. We get beautiful truths, and they pick this leaf off, and they pick it. What do you got? It's a stem. It's all you got left is a stem. So, you say, well, what if we haven't been transformed? That's what I'm going to tell you now. I'm going to tell you how to be transformed. Now, the first gift you got at when you were baptized and then when you were confirmed, it's supposed to blossom. See, it's supposed to blossom. This is what happened to you. Maybe we didn't know it, but that's what happened to you. The fear of the Lord. Do you know what the fear of the Lord is? It's not a scary fear. The word fear is good sometimes. Don't you think it's good? You wouldn't stop for a red light if you didn't have some kind of fear. If you're 85, you wouldn't put on roller skates. Now, maybe some would put on roller skates. See what I'm trying to say? There is a healthy fear. Even in the world, there's a healthy fear. You wouldn't go 120 miles on the highway, see, if you don't have a healthy fear that you wrap yourself around a telephone pole. So there are good fears. The fear of the Lord is a filial thing. It comes from loving the Father so much you don't want to offend him, see. And isn't that true of people you love? When you love someone, and you know this is going to hurt them, or if you say this, they won't understand, or if you say that, they're going to be offended. You don't do any of those things. It's a natural thing, isn't it? If you love someone, then you're not going to be doing things or saying things that hurt. You just kind of gloss over them, or you don't mention them. But that's what fear of the Lord is. I want to keep his commandments. That's fear of the Lord. The second part of it is a horror of sin. That's what we're all knowing one gift now, and that's a fear of the Lord. You see how bad it is today? They've taken away sin. Did you notice that? Well, there's no sin. You can do that, that's okay. You can do that, well, it's okay, as long as you love. Who? See, we have no horror of sin in the world today. Not at all. That's why there's so much abortion. In a country like Russia, there's 7 per woman. In her lifetime, every woman in Russia will have had 7 abortions. And they're not pro-life statistics either. In China, if you have 1 child, you're okay. If you have 2, they take away your bicycle. If you have 3, they take away your apartment. If you have another one, then they take away your job. So you're nothing. So you see what's happening in the world when we don't have a healthy, loving fear of my Father. I don't want to offend him. So when they took away sin from our language, then everybody felt, well, I can do now as I please. So with that came no fear of the Lord. You see, we just have nothing now. Also, with fear of the Lord comes hope. If I know God is my Father, I'm not going to despair. He loves me, and no matter how bad things are, I know if I do my very best and I work very hard, he's going to take care. Somehow, every situation will mend itself because he loves me. Now, you see today, and that when you lose fear of the Lord, you lose hope. What's happening to old people? They lose hope. So you have people assist you in suicide. So your last act is murder. See? And we lose hope. I have so much pain. I'll never get over it. It's going to last for day in, day out, day in, day out. I'm useless. Well, that's a good one from the devil. You're getting old. You're useless. It's going to be so bad now. You won't want to go to a hospital. How do I know what that nurse, what kind of shots he's giving me? And with that hopelessness, it's coming. You get suspicion and a lack of trust. You say, well, who's the doctor? I'm going, what's his whole idea? I went to a hospital just for asthma. They gave me some kind of paper to sign. Die. Forget it. I got 24 sisters. They don't take care of me. And if I die, I die. I don't want you to, you know. Forget it. I just don't want you to help me. I want the Lord over my life from birth to death. I don't need your help. I don't need you to make a decision for me. So we're getting, when we got rid of fear of the Lord, we lost hope. We lost a horror of sin. And the saints had a horror of sin. The holier one is, the more sensitive they are to sin. Great sin. the career of ours, you know, this great actress, theater actress in her his day, came in a big carriage, and the whole town came out because this actress was going to come and see the Curie of Ours. And she stepped out of her gorgeous carriage, and she had all these gowns and jewels on, and he walked up to her, and he says, "Madame, the stench of your soul is so great, I must vomit." And he turned around and walked away. She was upset. She got in her old carriage and never went back. I hope somewhere along the line, one who had no horror of sin, grave sin, well, came back. That's the first gift. Isn't that a wonderful gift? Huh? Now, if you possess this gift, you're not scrupulous about sin, you're sensitive. If you're an alcoholic, why go to a cocktail party? See, you get presumptuous if you're not careful. You say, "Well, I hold ginger ale. Vodka looks like water, so why are you going to hold ginger ale?" See, you put yourself in temptation if you don't have a sensitivity, a healthy sensitivity. That's the first gift the Spirit gave you. What happened to it? Ask yourself, who robbed me of my fear of the Lord? Now, the second is piety. This is just the introduction. I'll work the introduction. Piety knows for sure God is my Father, but it also knows that if God is my Father, He's your Father, right? Then we're brothers and sisters, you see. We don't share the same earthly Father, but we are real brothers and sisters. The same mind that created me before time began, and I was in the mind of God, and you were in the mind of God before time began. That same mind that had you in it had me in it. How close can you get? So we are truly brothers and sisters. If you realize that, when things change, huh? When they change. Now, the next part of this gift is patience. I worked on that for years. And not too proud of my record either. Neither is everybody else. But I work on it. I work on it. And you say, "Well, what's that got to do with piety? If I love my brother and sister, as I said a minute ago, I'm going to be patient." Did you ever notice how you're more patient with those you love than those you don't love? See, one person can do the same one thing and you get so angry, but one you love does it, you don't even notice it. How you like that? You ever do that? Yeah, you all do that. What makes the difference? Is it just patience? No. It's love. If you love much, you're patient. Now, isn't that a wonderful gift? Don't you want that one? Huh? The third gift is fortitude. Brother Pascal's not too hot on this one. I gotcha. We're always teasing each other, so I thought I'd get him here. Courage, what? In suffering. In suffering. That's fortitude. Guts is another word. See? I think guts is a good word. Do you like guts? I think that's a good word. It's a good word because it describes that stick-to-itiveness no matter what. And if it's a gift, all of you who love the church and love Jesus and love the Holy Father and love the magisterium, you need fortitude. We have a nice group here today, have courage. They got a little group together. And it's an anchor. Ah, thank you. That was the Spirit. It's called Anchor Forum. What does it do? Well, that would be something for you to do in your own city, in your own church. Call it what you want. Call it Anchor, call it Marion, call it anything. It's a group of people who want to preserve the real faith. And so they discuss it, they talk about it, they say their rosary together, they pray together as a group, a small group. And some of them are here tonight. Why? That's how they are going to help rebuild the church. That's how they're going to help preserve the faith that you and I love so much. Make your own group. If every parish had one of those groups, the liberals would melt away. Now, with fortitude comes perseverance. Did you ever notice you start something? What is it? A week? 2 weeks? What'd you do for Lent? You start out good? Were you doing it after 40 days? Yeah, you don't want to say. nice one is New Year's resolutions. How's that one? See, you promised you wouldn't smoke? 3rd of January. You promise you pray a half hour a day? 5th of January. You promise you'd be sweet to your children? 6th of January. You promised you'd go to Mass at least twice a week. 2nd of January. So if you have that kind of problem, you need perseverance. So ask the Spirit, look, I want to do good. I can't persevere. So what are you going to ask for? Ask for fortitude to persevere. Okay, listen, all you out there, you want to call, call. Consul, that's a good one. Consul, this we don't have hardly at all today. Do you ever so much confusion in the church? In the world. Oh, the confusion of the world. Now they want to help Bosnia. It's practically destroyed. What are you going to help? Pick up the pieces? See, we're too late. We didn't have that gift of counsel to say people are dying and people are being torn apart. We got to help them. What is there to help? Discernment. I wonder in my own mind how many churches really need to be closed. Who makes those decisions? You know? What force decides that we take away the pews, or we take away the altars, or we take away this or that? Where's discernment? This is where a misguided compassion comes in. Do you ever think about misguided compassion? You don't... hold on, I got to take this because my throat's getting itchy, but it's a very special cough drop. It's got gooey stuff in the middle. And I missed a pee. Okay. Now, what were we talking about? Anybody know what we were talking about? Huh? Consul. Okay, misguided compassion. Sometimes your children need correction and you don't give it to them. Why? You're afraid they get mad. You're afraid they won't talk to you anymore. That misguided compassion. Your son's on drugs, your daughter's on drugs, your daughter's doing this, or your son's doing that, or your parents are doing this and that, and you don't say anything. You want to hurt their feelings. It's better you hurt their feelings than they go to heaven, than they get to hell. Misguided compassion. Oh, you can read that dirty book. You can handle it. Oh, come on. The fact you're reading it, you can't handle it. Your will is already weak. Or you'd have the sense not to do that. You see? So you have two, you have misguided compassion towards yourself and towards everybody else. Well, counsel also has self-knowledge. That, oh, I don't know, too many people have self-knowledge, do you? Have you ever gone up to everybody and say, my, you're impatient, and hear them say, yeah, you're right. You ever see that happen? That happened to me one time. We had a little postulant, and she was not American by nationality. And so I said to her, you know, sister, you are absolutely obnoxious. And she looked at me and she said, well, thank you, mother. I said, what'd you say? She said, thank you. I said, well, you're welcome. I was absolutely squelched because I didn't know what to say after that. I couldn't even tell her why she was obnoxious. I was edified. I thought, this gal has a bushel of virtue. Well, 2 days later, I saw her coming down the hall crying like a baby. So I walked up to her and I hugged her and I said, what's the matter? I just looked at a dictionary. I picked that one. Then we had an honest-to-goodness talk on being obnoxious. But see, that self-knowledge is connected with mercy. If you know yourself, you're going to be merciful and forgiving to other people. See? That's why you need to give the counsel. Now, do you notice the time our dear Lord said, don't bother when you go out to preach your good news. I will tell you what to say. Remember that? It comes from the gift of counsel. See? He's going to tell you. If you defend him, he will give you the words. The Spirit will give you the words. Now, there's three other gifts. These four gifts, fear of the Lord, piety, fortitude, and counsel, are working gifts. It's like having a fork or a knife or a shovel or a pencil or a pen. You need these things to work. You need these things to get along with your neighbor, and you need them in order to tell you what to do, how to act, how to be careful of occasions of sin. See, you need these gifts, and you work with them every day, even though you don't know it. So we need to ask right now. We say, Lord Jesus, give us all those that are here, all those that are listening on television, all these four gifts for this week, especially Sunday. We need fortitude, Lord, to stand up for you and to follow the teachings of the true church. We need piety so we can love each other. And we need to know, Lord, that you are really our Father. And we need counsel so we can discern the difference between the Holy Spirit, the human spirit, and the evil spirit. We need that. So, Lord, we just ask that you flood everybody here, these people that are on pilgrimage and on retreat. You flood them, Lord, with these four gifts. Now, we're going to go to three other gifts that pertain between God and you. These three gifts just deal with you and God. And that's knowledge, understanding, and wisdom. Do you remember in the Old Testament it said that fear of the Lord is what? The beginning of wisdom. See, it's the beginning of wisdom. And you have all of these gifts in between. Well, let's go over these. The gift of knowledge. You can see this in the scripture when Martha and Mary had Jesus over for dinner. Can you imagine having Jesus over for dinner? You know? And I could just see Martha. Oh, she's rushing and working so hard. And she's passing her sister who's kneeling at Jesus' feet, just wrapped in his conversation. And she passes her once and she's still there. And she goes in the kitchen and gets some Jewish pickles, and then she puts them down on the table, and when she comes back and she gets Jewish chicken soup, and then, but that poor sister of hers still there, you see, and then she goes back and gets some herbs, and then she goes back and forth 100 times, and she's getting madder by the minute. Now, how many of you wouldn't be Martha at that point? See? You say, what? For God's sake, what is she doing over there? I love Jesus too, but I gotta get the meal done. She's gonna sit down here and eat the whole thing while I'm sweating. That's what she said. So finally, she can't stand it anymore. Do you ever get to that point? So she said, Jesus, tell her to come and help me. Do you realize how many millions of people over all these centuries have heard this? I bet if she knew, the whole world would know she got a correction, she'd have kept her mouth shut. You feel sorry for her, you know? Because the whole world knows that she got mad at her sister. And I don't... So you really have a sensitivity to sin over here because you... Ooh. So what does the Lord say? Yep, you're right. Mary, avanti. Nope. He said, Martha, Martha, you are worried about many things. Only one is necessary. And Mary has chosen the better part. Well, all of us who would like to be Mary don't feel too bad about this little thing. But those of you who work hard, be a Martha. Not too good. Why does this relate to the gift of knowledge? Because Martha, it wasn't the meal that our Lord was worried about or thinking about. That wasn't the many things. What was happening to Martha is she was not thinking of Jesus while she prepared the meal. She was criticizing her sister. See? It was that critical mind and heart that our Lord was correcting. And that's what the gift of knowledge kind of gives you, that discernment. Is what I'm angry about really worth being angry? Is this a fiddle faddle or is it really something big? And if you look at your life, it's very few big things ever come along. Some people fly off the handle if you look at them. Yeah? What's wrong with you? You say, well, I was born that way. Oh, don't give me that. You weren't born that way. You made yourself that way. Pride, error. The gift of knowledge gives you the light to see yourself. and to admit you did something wrong. There's something wrong with you needs to be corrected. The greatest thing about it, and this is proved by Martha and Mary, is what? Detachment. Oh, are we attached today? My neighbor has a car. We look out the window. Oh, my God, they bought a new car. They can't afford a new car. Henry, why don't we get a new car? That's not detachment. You covet. And the gift of knowledge tells you, hold it. You really need a new car. Why you want to get a new car? Because the next door neighbor got a new car. I make a bet that's how these crazy hairdos come along. With men especially, I never saw men look so weird. What is that bird that sits on a perch? It's got kind of feathers up here. What do they call that thing? It's a kind of quacks or something, you know? Cockatiel. Is that what they call it? Anyway. Why do you want to look like a bird when you're a man? Why you want to look like a woman when you're a man? See, those kind of things are a total lack of a gift of knowledge. Total lack. We don't know why we were created. We don't know where we're going. We don't know why we're here. We don't know every moment of life is geared by the Spirit to form and reform and transform into the image of Jesus. Well, if you don't have the gift of knowledge, all that's foreign to you. Now, along with this gift of knowledge comes the ability to see God in everything. Oh, wow. And that a goodie. How many times do we really see God in everything? You got yourself all ready for a picnic and it pours. You ever have that happen? You get mad? Yeah, God never answers my prayers. How you know a farmer didn't ask for it for rain? God answered his prayers. See, we don't see God in everything. We really don't. Say, God couldn't will that. Well, maybe he didn't, but he permitted it. Do we see God in pain and suffering and disappointment? You're retired and you thought, oh, I worked so hard all my life I worked so hard. And now all my money in the bank doesn't even bring any interest. All right, isn't a practical thing? All you people working on interest, you're going to live on interest, you're going to live on notes, you're going to live here. Now what? Now you're unhappy. Why? You don't need to go to Bermuda. Go downtown. It costs money to go downtown. 25 cents for parking. True. And then you park 5 miles away from where you want to go. See, that exercise got to leave you. Exercise. Walk. You go sometime to the mall today, and all the old people are walking. I met one I knew one time. I looked at her coming. I said, where are you going? I waited for her to come back. I thought, I'm not going anywhere. I waited for her to come back, and as she's rounding the corner, I thought, here she comes. I went rounding the corner. I said, how many times you got left? She didn't answer me. She went. I got tired watching her. I went and had a cup of coffee. I just sat there watching her make her turn. And I thought to myself, there's not a hardened artery in that woman. She worked them out. I don't know why I mentioned that. Do you? I don't even. Anyway, it's a deep realization that we have to have, you see, of the one thing necessary. I believe in walking. I believe in exercise. But it can't be an end. See, it has to be a means to an end. And that's what knowledge does. Well, I got two more gifts I have to run because I've only got 11 minutes left. Would you believe it? Now, the spirit of understanding allows you to penetrate the scriptures and increases your faith. See? Knowledge increases your hope. Because if you're detached, what do you care? Right? See? What do you care? You're going to lose it anyway. Let me tell you, when you die, all those little things you kept aside, they're all going to go through your drawers 10 minutes after you're dead. They do. They do. They go through those drawers like this and all, and they say, by golly, I didn't know she had all this. These photographs. I never saw these photographs. You see these photographs? You'd have a fit if you would watch them doing what you've been hiding all these years. So why are you hanging on? See? You just have to know there is a spirit of detachment, at least when you get older. You should be detached. You know, what is there to hang on to? Anyway, that's understanding. It's also a deeper prayer life. The spirit of wisdom, I hate to go through it fast, because we only got 9 minutes now, is loving as Jesus loves. And it's every gift all put together. That means that my soul has resembles Jesus as much as a creature can. That's our calling. It's never too late. We have a call. Hi.
1: Hello.
0: Where are you from?
1: Hello.
0: Where are you from?
1: I'm from Puerto Rico.
0: And what is your question?
1: I have a question, and then I have to ask you a favor.
0: Okay.
1: I'm calling because you were talking about the Holy Spirit.
0: Yeah.
1: I'm a disabled person, but there are some times that I can't get to go to Mass. When I receive the Holy Eucharist, I do speak to Jesus.
0: Mm-hmm.
1: But I call you Jesus, say thanks to Jesus.
0: Right.
1: But, like, it never comes to my mind, like, to say the Holy Spirit.
0: Well, the Holy Spirit, if you notice the priest at consecration, he calls the Spirit to bring the body, blood, soul, and divinity down to us. It's the Holy Spirit that allows you to go to confession. It's the Holy Spirit in the confessional that forgives all your sins. Now, what the Holy Spirit does, he's very humble. All the theologians are having a fit out there, I know, but just sit down and relax. What I'm trying to say is, the Holy Spirit, once you receive Jesus, he just kind of backs off a little bit. And he says, now you just go and love him all you want. And he'll inspire you to say nice things to Jesus. See, the Holy Spirit will inspire you to say, I love you, Jesus. I'm so happy you came to me. And there are millions and millions and millions. There's almost 2/3 of the world doesn't know Jesus. Isn't that sad? And here you are receiving his body, blood, soul. That thought comes from the Spirit. See? He teaches you how to love Jesus. You go ahead and talk to Jesus. I do that all the time. See, but you have to know that the Spirit is moving you to talk to Jesus. See, the Spirit moves you to love Our Lady. If your love for Our Lady has grown cold, pray to the Spirit. Because she's spouse. She's the daughter of the Eternal Father. She's mother of the Eternal Son. And she's spouse of the Holy Spirit. Wow, what a woman. Woo. understand what these feminists are griping about. A woman has the greatest gifts from God, and no man has ever had. See, Jesus, her son, son of God, son of Mary. See? So no matter, you keep talking to Jesus, and you pray to Jesus, and you thank Jesus, and you meditate on him doing this, and him doing this, you see? You meditate on that. So the Spirit leads you, just like Mary, his spouse, leads you always to Jesus. What is your request? Hello? Are you there? You're gone. I'm sorry. Well, you can write me and ask your request. Do we have another call? Okay. Hello? Hello? Yoo-hoo.
2: Okay. Hello?
0: Ah, there you are. Where are you?
2: I'm from Rochester, New York, Mother.
0: Where are you? What is your question?
2: Well, I was baptized in a Protestant church a long time ago, and then later I converted to Catholicism and was baptized in a private ceremony.
0: Yeah.
2: And they tell me I have the Holy Spirit in me. My Protestant friend says I don't have the anointing. And how can I tell if the Spirit is working in me? And does he talk to me? And if I have the Holy Spirit, why can't I quit smoking?
0: That's a very good question. Well, number one, when you get the Spirit, you get all of him. You don't get a little bit. At baptism and confirmation, it was the Holy Spirit who brought you into the church. Don't be confused by our Protestant brother when he talks about charisms. Charisms are for other people. The seven gifts that I told you about are for you. That's why I want everybody to get this little book. Besides, I need the money. I really do. Anybody out there that has $100,000, I know just where you could put it. If I have 100,000 people with $1, I have the same, won't I? Okay, how many people do I need with $5? Whatever the amount is, write. Write for this book. I am his temple. Write your mother, Angelica, Irondale, Alabama, 35210. And if your contribution is $5, I will send you this book. Now, if I have 100,000, send $5. I won't bother you for a long time. But to get back to our wonderful Holy Spirit, the Holy Spirit is our sanctifier. Talk to him. You can never forget Jesus, because he came to show us the Father, to show us the Father's love, compassion, and mercy. And he loved us so much to die for us and to rise from the dead. And he's in the Eucharist. Oh. Father gave a sermon this morning, Brother Butler, and he said something about, what, did you ever think what, how terrible it would be if we didn't have Jesus? Wouldn't it be a terrible world, huh? What would we do if we didn't have the Mass? What would we do if we didn't have Our Lady? What would we ever do if we didn't have the faith? If we didn't know the truth? If we didn't have confession? Well, for Pentecost, I would go to confession. Get yourself cleaned up. It's such a gift from God. Such a gift. And remember, it's just not the Spirit that lives in you. It's the Father, the Son, and the Spirit. So please don't forget, huh? Order this book. And remember, the middle of June, the 22nd, the new catechism will be out. That's why it'd be nice if you could form little groups like this anchor group. Form little groups, prayer group. Discuss the faith. get this book and discuss the spirit. But you never heard of the poor man. God, excuse me. He won't care. You need to discuss your faith. You need to learn about your faith. Form little groups. Fight the good fight. And remember that you were not born for nothing. You were born to be saved, and you were born to save others. We have to pray. St. Paul said this is a wicked generation, a wicked age, and your lives should redeem it. Well, you better get on with it. You may not have much time. And time is something very wonderful. Well, may the Spirit inspire you to get this book. And remember, go to Our Lady, and she'll teach you a lot about the Father, the Son, and the Holy Spirit. And always remember, when things get really tough, one day we'll all be together in His kingdom. Bye now.
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7: Central New England weather. The current temp 74 degrees under clear skies. The wind is from the southwest at 11 miles per hour. The forecast for this evening, mostly cloudy with a light breeze with scattered showers. 75 degrees. Overnight, cloud-filled skies with a light breeze and the temp 71. That's the weather brought to you by iCatholicMobile.com.
8: 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On May 19th, we celebrate the feast of St. Celestine V, Pope and Confessor. Peter Celestine, as he is also known because of his birth name, was born in the year of our Lord 1215 to a poor family in the Kingdom of Sicily. After taking the Benedictine habit at a very young age, he eagerly adopted the life of a hermit, keeping austere fasts throughout the year. Yet his widespread reputation for holiness attracted many followers, and a now-defunct order was eventually approved that became known as the Celestines. In July of the year of our Lord 1294, the humble hermit was shocked by the news that he had been elected pope as a compromise candidate, after over 2 years in which the chair had sat empty, thanks to political divisions between the cardinals. Peter reluctantly accepted the tiara, taking the name Celestine, and immediately became a target of political manipulation. Quickly realizing his ineptitude in the office, Celestine resigned the papacy after just 4 months. He attempted to return to his hermitage, but his successor, Boniface VIII, imprisoned him, mainly to avoid further manipulation of the humble man. Celestine happily accepted the involuntary cell in place of his voluntary one, and died a holy death in the year of our Lord 1296. Also honored on this day are Saint Pudenciana and her father Saint Pudens, Saint Dunstan, patron of smiths, Saint Ives, patron of lawyers, and many other martyrs, confessors, and holy virgins. For more about the saints and seasons of the Catholic Church, visit thestationofthecross.com/saints and seasons.
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16: This is an EWTN Newslink. I'm Teresa Tomio from Catholic Connection. The stage now set for a busy primary day with elections in six states through the U.S. House, Senate, and governor races. Voters are heading to the polls in Alabama, Idaho, Kentucky, Oregon, Pennsylvania, and Georgia. And Pope Leo planning to visit UNESCO's headquarters when he visits Paris this fall. The last time France received a papal visit was back in 2008 when Pope Benedict traveled there. Pope Leo is set to visit from September 25th through the 28th. French President Emmanuel Macron calls the upcoming visit by the Pope a joy for Catholics, and the two are expected to meet, and an address to the French Parliament is also reportedly in the works. For more news of the Catholic perspective, visit EWTNnews.com. I'm Teresa Tomio, and Beacon of Truth with Deacon Harold Berg-Sivers starts now.

0: In confusion and uncertainty, there emerges a guiding light, a beacon that cuts through the darkness. Welcome to Beacon of Truth with your host, Deacon Harold Burke Sivers.
1: Hello, everyone, and welcome to Beacon of Truth. I'm your host, Deacon Harold Burke Sivers, and you're listening on the EWTN Global Catholic Radio Network. So great to be here with you today. So much to talk about today. Lots going on. Well, first of all, I just want to say thank you once again to all the folks last night. In Rowena, Texas, you know, St. Joseph's there, just getting the Behold the Lamb tour started. You know, was a great turnout last night. Just a wonderful time with the folks there. You know, I love coming to Texas. And so we're just getting started. So tomorrow night, I'll be in Fayetteville, Texas, at St. John the Baptist Catholic Church from 6 to 8 p.m. Again, that's tomorrow. Wednesday, May 20th, St. John the Baptist Catholic Church in Fayetteville, Texas. And then from there on to Vacherie, Louisiana at St. Philip Catholic Church on Thursday. And then in Baton Rouge, Louisiana, Most Blessed Sacrament Catholic Church on Friday. And then in Shreveport, Louisiana, St. Joseph Catholic Church on Saturday. Then Sunday, I'm going to go see my sister on Pentecost Sunday. And then Monday, St. Teresa Catholic Church in Leeds, Alabama. And then I'm going to spend, I think, half a day at the network there at EWTN. And then head up to Hot Springs Village, Arkansas, to end this leg of the Behold the Lamb tour. So I'd love to see you. There were some great EWTN people there last night. And once again,